0: 7 a.m. temperature of 70 degrees. As for our Tuesday, some sunshine and humid, a high of 85, feeling like 91. That could trigger a storm, but a small chance. Then at night, fair skies, a low down to 67. From your severe weather station, I'm 9 First Warning, Chief Meteorologist Steve Raleigh. 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
1: Pretty strong storms just to the south of Washington Courthouse. In the Leesburg and Clarksburg area, you've got some pretty heavy storms and remnants of a storm we saw pass through this area over the last hour or so. Blue Ash, Silverton, Milford getting some rain, Loveland and Mainville. Right now, 82 degrees in Cincinnati. Work started today on safety improvements to State Route 32 in Batavia. Crews are working on the intersection of 32 and Harold to make it safer to turn left. West Side Safety Improvement Project started today as well. Green Township, they are installing a roundabout at the intersection of Ebenezer Road and Hutchinson, and Green Township expected to be closed for 3 months to finish the work. Town of Rittman, southwest of Akron, mourning the death of a police officer after he was shot on duty last night at a home.
2: Suspect is deceased along with two other victims. And right now, the investigation is being held by the Bureau of Criminal Investigations.
1: That's the Wayne County Sheriff. Thomas Ballinger, the officer shot and killed. Rittman Police Sergeant Scott Reese. Four Medina County Sheriff's deputies and a police dog were shot and injured. The suspect and two victims were later found dead inside of that home. Case appears to be over a domestic issue involving a woman and her ex-boyfriend. On Wall Street today, the Dow finished at a record high, topping 53,000 for the first time ever, gaining 155 points. To reach 53,055. S&P 500 up 54. NASDAQ up 288. Reds are off tonight. Philadelphia is in town for a three-game series that begins tomorrow night. 8:05. Next news coming up at 8:30. Matt Reese, News Radio 700 WLW.
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0: 808-700-WLW, the show, R&L Carrier Sports Talk, presented by Kelsey Chevrolet. I'm Lance McAllister. Man, thanks for being here tonight. You've got a lot of things you could do and places you could be, and you have chosen to be here. Thank you. Update, they're into the eighth minute. The U.S. and Belgium, holy cow. U.S. men's national team under early assault. I mean, Belgium putting pressure. Field has been tilted in the first 8 minutes. Matt Freeze, the goalkeeper for the U.S., with a diving, lunging fingertip deflection within the first 90 seconds to ward off a goal, scoreless into the ninth minute now. But it has been all Belgium on the attack and pressuring the U.S. men's national team. We are monitoring and will update. But my next guest, it's an incredible story. He's a local guy, a Navy veteran, author of 10 books, I think. He's very eclectic. Reds usher, UC basketball usher, UC football usher. Now get this, he is undertaking a cross-country bicycle ride for the Tunnel to Towers Foundation to honor 9/11 victims and first responders. And I said, wait a minute, I gotta get more information on all this because it sounds incredible. Let's go straight to the source. He will be doing it, and that would be Jim Serger. How are you?
1: Lance, thanks for having me tonight. USA, we got to score. We got to score, buddy.
0: Yes, absolutely. No doubt. All right, let's start with the basics here. I laid out a cross-country bicycle ride. Why and how? How did you settle on doing this?
1: Yes, sir. So 11 years ago, a good friend of mine, Pat Williams, co-founder of the Orlando Magic, was diagnosed with multiple myeloma cancer. And I rode, when I was living in Carmel, Indiana, all the way down to Orlando for him to raise money. And at the time, I was like, I'm never going to do this again. And then here we are, the 25th anniversary of 9/11, and I've written three books, four Tunnel to Towers, an all-fireman book, all-service member book, and all-civilian book. And for this one, I wanted to do something bigger and stronger and more bring more attention so we don't forget about 9/11. So the Reds were kind enough to give me a sabbatical, and I go out to California. I leave on the All-Star Game next Tuesday from Southern California, and me and a fellow Navy buddy who is basically a semi-pro cyclist will trek all the way to the Pentagon in Virginia, then up to Shanksville, and then into the 9/11 Memorial and raise some money for Tunnel to Towers.
0: Unbelievable. Unbelievable. So on average, how many, like in your mind, how many miles per day are you thinking?
1: Well, I'm going to do 100, and then Corey's going to do 100, so that's 200. And then through the mountains in Colorado, we'll probably drop that down to like 140. And then we will try to make that time up in states like Missouri, Illinois, Indiana, and then pick up the speed and do like 220, 225 a day. So we're shooting for 17 and a half to 20 days. So he's good. I'm good. But he's really good, and I'm just good.
0: So how do you, and I ask this question to people who run a marathon, what is the training like? How do you properly train for what will be eventually a 3,500-mile cross-country ride?
1: Yes, sir. So it started out in November. I hopped on the bike down in the basement, and I started watching Steven Seagal movies.
0: Yes.
1: I made it 25 minutes, and I was winded on November 1st. And then around March 1st, I was able to do a century ride in the basement. So I figured 8 hours at 13 miles an hour, that equates roughly to about 104 miles. And then as the weather broke, I went down to Lunken Airport, and I said, I'm going to make it all the way to Loveland and turn around and come back. And that's about 50 miles.
0: Wow.
1: And then from there, I proceeded up to Lebanon and back, which was 77 miles. Oh. And then that was my route and my route and my route. And then I did hill training in Mount Adams multiple times over and over. And then now as we're getting closer, I'm tapering back off doing, you know, a couple hours a day, every other day, packing up, getting the support stuff ready to go to fly out there. So, yes, sir. As of yesterday, I was at 5,800 miles trained since November 1st.
0: Holy moly. Wow. So, You mentioned your riding partner. Is there a crew? Is there like a follow crew in another car? Is it just the two of you, or do you have a crew that follows?
1: No, sir. It's just going to be he and I. So I'll be driving. He'll be riding the bike. And then when he gets winded or tired, we'll swap out, put my bike out. I got a Scott bike, all carbon fiber with zip wheels, SRAM, just sheer gifting. I mean, it's just an amazing bike. It was donated. I do have to give that back. So a shout out to my friends that donated that to me. I think it weighs 7 pounds, Lance.
0: Wow. Holy cow. So on this journey, do you stay in a hotel or do you camp under the stars? What is that like?
1: Yes, sir. If I was 21, I think camping under the stars would have been a big hit. I think that would have been fun. But 55 now, I think the hotel Holiday Inn Express sounds pretty good at night. You know, relax,
0: yes.
1: Have some room service, and then get up real early in the morning and start rolling about 5:30, 5:35, because out west, the sun comes up around 5:45.
0: Oh, yeah.
1: So we can beat the high heat in Arizona, ride from about 5:45 or 6 a.m. till around 1:30, and then jump off the bike. That should give us about 150 miles, and then around 6 p.m., jump back on and finish up the last 3 hours.
0: Man,
1: or something
0: man.
1: Along those
0: yeah.
1: lines.
0: Yeah,
1: mm-hmm.
0: Jim Serger's yes, checking in tonight. He's undertaking a nearly 3,500-mile cross-country bicycle ride for Tunnels at Towers Foundation. He'll start next week. Let's see. There was now. I just forgot the question I was going to ask you. The stops. You alluded to it. Are there various planned stops? Are there specific spots that you are going to stop at along the way?
1: Yes, sir. Once we make it through Arizona and the part of Utah that right now has wildfires burning, we're going to start stopping and visiting a lot of Navy buddies.
0: Oh.
1: So we have Navy buddies all across the United States, almost in our whole route. And then we'll do interviews with the local radio stations. We'll do some interviews on the national news, because our goal here is to raise $250,000 for the 25th anniversary of 9/11. Mm. So that is our goal, so that we never forget the sacrifice that everybody went through on that day, and to support firefighters, first responders, and our vets to this day. So as we're speaking right now, Tunnel to Towers broke ground in Northern Ohio to build a veterans village. They've removed 10,000 homeless veterans off the streets all across the United States, and they have paid off nearly 2,000 mortgages for Gold Star families and catastrophically injured first responders and vets. So that's our mission. So two Navy guys trying to raise money for a bigger cause than both of us together on the bike.
0: Incredible.
1: And so it'll be a lot of fun. It'll be fun. It'll be challenging. It'll be hard, but it will be rewarding at the same time. And very supportive of family and friends all across the tri-state area and all across the United States as well. I've been reached out to saying, oh, you got to stop here. You got to stop there. You got to stop and say hi. Don't forget about me. You and I serve together.
0: Beautiful.
1: So it's been
0: beautiful.
1: A lot of fun.
0: Yeah. All right. So yes, for somebody listening right now, whether it's an individual or a business, maybe a president of a company, if they want to become involved, maybe sponsor, support, explain how and how they go about that and what steps they could take.
1: Yes, sir. So the easiest one to take, Lance, is jimserger.com, S-E-R-G-E-R.com. 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And then there's three different sites that you can donate to our fundraising page right through jimserger.com. All the money goes to Tunnel to Towers. All the book royalties that I get all goes to Tunnel to Towers. It's easy steezy right there. 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
0: This is absolutely incredible, and I'm in awe of what you are doing, the commitment you've made to it, and I can't wait. I hope if there's an opportunity to keep this in mind, and I know you've got a schedule, but I would love to somewhere along the line maybe do a status check during and then a recap after. So keep that in mind, and we can update everybody.
1: Yes, sir. I'd love to do that. Absolutely. Absolutely. Anywhere, except for the top of the Rocky Mountains, might be bad reception
0: exactly.
1: there.
0: Exactly. Yeah, can you hear me now? Yes. All right.
1: Yes,
0: so,
1: sir.
0: So again,
1: yes, sir.
0: Your starting point, give me a date and location to wrap things up. Where are you starting from and what date?
1: Yes, sir. Yes, sir. Southern California. We will start there on the same day as the All-Star Game. So once again, you know, Burns made it, and so did Stewart. So that day, I'm going to ride for those two guys and the Reds, and I'll pull out of there with Corey, and then we will head east, and we think we will hit the Pentagon probably within about 15 days, 2 weeks.
0: Man, oh, man.
1: So there's a designated route. We have all our hotels planned out, all of our stops, all of our checkpoints, checkpoint A all the way to checkpoint AAA. So we got to meet that criteria to keep our pace going. So Corey can go a little bit faster. He's ridden across Thailand, Mexico, Australia. He's done a lot. So my pace is a little bit slower. So if interview time comes, Corey's on the bike, I'll be in the van.
0: There you go. Oh, man. Hey, best of luck with this. Again, I'm in awe of this, this is going to be really cool. Congrats on putting this all together, and best of luck pulling it off, and let's keep in touch, all right?
1: Yes, sir, Mr. Callister. I really appreciate you having me on this evening, sir. USA, yes. 4-1.
0: Thanks, Jim.
1: Yes, sir. Have a good evening.
0: All right, you as well. There you go, Jim Serger. Unbelievable. Over 3,500 miles cross-country starting next Tuesday. That's the good news. The bad news is Belgium is on the board with a goal. It just felt like right off the bat, Belgium, the aggressor, like right in the face of the U.S. men's national team with an early fingertip deflection to prevent a goal for the U.S. team. But Belgium unrelenting and up 1-0, 19-minute mark tonight in Seattle. All right, when we come back, let's get back into the Reds. You heard from Sal Stewart earlier. How about the other all-star representative from the Cincinnati Reds, Chase Burns, on what it means? We'll do an injury report and more as we continue with R&L Carrier Sports Talk, presented by Kelsey Chevrolet, 700 WLW.
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0: 823 700 WLW, R&L Carrier Sports Talk, presented by Kelsey Chevrolet. Man, oh man, I mean, Belgium is getting after it. I mean, obviously, while I'm doing the radio show, I'm unable to hear what is being said about this performance, but just the visual of how aggressive Belgium has been, just all over from jump in the face, putting pressure. U.S. men's national team looks discombobulated. On their heels early, down 1-0. We're into the 23rd minute tonight in San Diego. We will update. Reds off tonight, back at it tomorrow. That means the inside pitch with me, 6:10 inside pitch, with the Phillies in town, 7:10 first pitch, and then extra innings after the game. The Reds were off today. The Phillies had to play. The Phillies were playing in Kansas City. They had a weird wraparound weekend series. They were off on Friday, and then the Royals and Phillies played on Saturday, Sunday, and Monday. And today, Kansas City beat Philadelphia 15-1. Casey scored 6 in the first. They scored in every inning they batted in today, and they did it against Christopher Sanchez, the Phillies' all-star representative, who entered the game with an earned run average of 2. He lasted 3 1/3 innings, gave up 12 hits, 9 runs, and 3 homers. And Luke Maley took him deep for a home run in the first inning. Also of note, related to this now series against the Reds, the Phillies had to use 4 relievers who threw 15 pitches, 16, 20, and 29. So that takes at least one of those relievers out of play for tomorrow that threw 29. Maybe Backus, who threw 20 as well, and they wound up using a position player, their backup catcher, pitching in the ninth. Kansas City over Philadelphia 15-1. Reds, Phillies tomorrow. Zach Wheeler, all-star snub, versus Andrew Abbott. Someone who was not snubbed, Chase Burns. He will be 23 years old, 23 years, 179 days old on the all-star game next Tuesday. The youngest Reds all-star pitcher since Mike Lacoste back in 1979, Buffy. Burns becomes the 7th Reds pitcher in team history with 10 or more wins and 100 or more strikeouts before the all-star break. 7th in history. First since Johnny Cueto back in 2014. We heard what Sal Stewart had to say about the honor earlier on in the show in the first hour. How about we add Chase Burns in? Here is his reaction to making the All-Star team.

0: year with his dad. Did you have any kind of experience like that?
1: Yeah, definitely watched a lot growing up. It's just cool. Bunch of, you know, guys, future Hall of Famers have been in that game, so I'm just super excited to be in it.
2: You're going to be facing a lot of future Hall of Famers. how exciting is that to face some of the best hitters in the game, especially as big of a competitor as you are?
1: A lot of emotions. It's kind of scary. You got to face three really good guys, hopefully. But yeah, just try to get out of that inning and, you know, take in that moment and be thankful. You know, yeah, I am a competitor, so I'm ready to go out there and just show the world what I got.
0: What about Sal making it as well?
1: Yeah, it's awesome. I can't wait to be, you know, share the field with him in that space. It's awesome. So,
0: Chase, when you pitch, we see you compete. We see that emotional release and outlet sometimes. How are you like this when you're talking about making the All-Star game?
1: I don't know. Then again, I'm just thankful that God's put me in this opportunity. You know, he's my everything. So I know Sal can say the same. I know that he's put me in this opportunity. He's given me the discipline and the hard work. So I'm just really thankful and try to stay as calm as possible. So,
3: is there anybody you want to meet during the game?
1: No, not really. Not anybody.

0: on the top of my head, but I'm just, you know, ready to shake hands and meet all the, you know, future Hall of Famers in this game. So
1: Chase Burns, after the announcement, bound for the All-Star game. He leads the majors with 15 starts, allowing 2 runs or fewer. In fact, over his last 13 starts, he's 9-0 with a 2.39 ERA. The first Reds pitcher since 1985 to win 9 or more consecutive decisions during a season. And here is your impact stat. When he starts this year, the Reds are 13-4. When he does not start this year, the Reds are 27-44. 9 over when he starts, 17 under when he doesn't. Holy moly. All right, when we continue, we're going to make it a sprint to 9 o'clock. And I love stuff from the archives, and I love things that happen on this date. I've got a combo tonight. It was this date, 1938, that the All-Star Game was played at Crosley Field. I have 2 clips we're going to play. I have the opening of the broadcast and the introduction of the starting lineups for the 1938 All-Star Game played at Crosley Field. And then I've got a clip of the Reds players and how they performed in that game. We're talking Ivo Goodman. We're talking Ernie Lombardi. We're talking Frank McCormick. We're talking Johnny Vandermeer. You're going to hear the open of the broadcast, the lineups, and the highlights of Reds players from 1938 from Crosley Field. The National League won that game 4-1. I laughed because the game lasted just 1 hour and 58 minutes. I was looking at the box score today. I said, an All-Star game with all the substitutions and pitching changes only lasted 1 hour 58? You will hear it when we continue. It's R&L Carrier Sports Talk presented by Kelsey Chevrolet, 700 WLW.
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3: Ohio, one of 2 states where a stomach bug is getting attention. This is the 830 Report. I'm Matt Reese. Breaking now, is there a common source of higher than usual cases of a stomach bug in 2 states? So states are Ohio and Michigan.
4: Cyclospora cases are about 13.5 times higher than on average in Michigan. They're nearly 700, says an official from the Michigan Department of Health and Human Services. That's up from 300 cases reported last Thursday. In Ohio, there were 177 cases July 2nd, says the state health department. Typically, both states report 50 cases a year. Officials say it can take a week or 2 between exposure and symptoms appearing. The one-cell parasite usually spreads through food or water contaminated with feces, says the CDC.
3: That's ABC's Chuck Severson. No reports yet of any heat-related deaths in the Cincinnati area, but heat is being blamed for at least 25 deaths elsewhere in the country. Over 150 million Americans across the eastern U.S. suffered through the record-setting heat over the 4th. Heat alerts issued from the Midwest to the Deep South and to the Northeast. Now we check the roads on this Monday night. We have the latest traffic and weather together. And still seeing some construction delays on eastbound 275 around 5 Mile, though those have thinned out just in the eastbound lanes. There's a construction zone there. And no other major delays to report at this hour.
2: Here is the latest weather forecast from News Radio 700 WLW.
5: And the tri-state weather tonight, partly cloudy, about a 20% chance of a shower or storm. We'll see a 7 a.m. temperature of 70 degrees. As for our Tuesday, some sunshine and humid, a high of 85, feeling like 91. That could trigger a storm, but a small chance. Then at night, fair skies, a low down to 67. From your severe weather station, I'm 9 First Warning, Chief Meteorologist Steve Raleigh. 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
3: Yeah, got a couple of showers in the St. Bernard, Norwood, and Avondale area. Otherwise, the rest of the tri-state is rain-free. 82 degrees, our temperature. Latest on gas prices here in the Cincinnati area. Now averaging $3.48 a gallon for regular as the price keeps dropping. Down about 25 cents a gallon since last week, according to AAA. Report from the White House released on the 4th of July says the Smithsonian's American History Museum is telling the nation's story in too negative of a light.
6: The White House report accuses the National Museum of American History of using the nation's story as a political instrument to, quote, divide, dispirit, and discourage our citizens. The report points to a variety of exhibits on women, immigrants, and people of color, alleging they cast America as a problematic country irredeemably conceived and operating today as an instrument of racism and oppression. The Smithsonian, run by a congressionally appointed Board of Regents, says it remains committed to serving the public with nonpartisan and independent scholarship. Stephen Portnoy, ABC News, Washington.
3: On Wall Street, a record setter today as the Dow hit a record high over 53,000 for the first time ever. Closing bell, Dow up 155 to 53,055 points. S&P 500 up 54. NASDAQ rose 288. Reds off tonight. Philly in town starting tomorrow night with a three-game series. World Cup right now in Seattle. Belgium leading United States 1-0. They're about 30 minutes into that match. 8:34. Next news coming up at 9. 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
5: Well, this is nuts. Frenetic pace in the World Cup back on Arnell Carrier Sports Talk, by the way, presented by Kelsey Chevrolet. Down 1-0 like that, the U.S. equalized things on a Malik Tillman free kick. A beauty to draw even at one. Then 2 minutes later, Belgium scores again on a header in front of the net to go up 2-1. We are in the 35th minute tonight in the first half in Seattle. Round of 16, Belgium 2, the U.S. 1. Mauricio Pochettino, the coach for the U.S., in disgust, turned and kicked the water bottles in a holder. He booted them, the entire tray of them, in disgust after the goal, the go-ahead goal for Belgium scored 2 minutes after all the momentum. And I was thinking, you know, for all the U.S. has struggled with early in this match, being on their heels, falling behind 1-0, for all of that, they've come back and equalized this thing. And before you can even get it out of your mouth, Belgium scores and they go back up 2-1. Seattle was, that place looked like it was shaking when the U.S. Evened things. Now 2-1, 36th minute. All right, let's do our injury report. It is the O'Connor, Achani, and Levy injury report. 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And the injury report includes a couple of different things. One, Blake Dunn, the elbow. The hope was to resume baseball activity over the weekend. He was not ready to do that, dealing with that elbow issue from uncorking that throw about 10 days ago or so. Dane Myers, you remember the collision with the wall, got an injection in the AC joint of his left shoulder over the weekend. Key Brian Hayes did the rehab assignment over the weekend with the Dayton Dragons, played in 2 games, went 1-for-6, and then I believe he's being moved to AAA Louisville, maybe beginning as early as tomorrow. You've also got Graham Ashcraft and Brandon Williamson and Tony Santion on the injured list. But that is your O'Connor, Achani, and Levy injury report. Attorneys you know, attorneys you trust, visit oal-law.com. All right. From the archives.
1: and I'm kind of excited about this because I'm kind of a dork for the history of the game. And when you have something that this is like a history lesson, this is audio from 1938 on this date. It was the Major League Baseball All-Star Game at Crosley Field. National League won the game 4-1. You're going to hear, this is Bob.

0: system and associated stations are very happy to bring you a running story of the 6th annual All-Star Game. It's a bright, sunshiny day. It's one of the nicest days that I've ever seen for an All-Star Game. It's a grand setting for what should be a wonderful game, and I hope that you'll all be with us to follow every single player in this ball game as we bring it to you this afternoon from Cincinnati. And now, ladies and gentlemen, it's my pleasure to introduce the gentleman who I have the pleasure of being associated with on this ritual broadcasting broadcast this afternoon of this All-Star Game, Dick Gray of Cincinnati, of radio station WFAI. He's very enthusiastic about the Cincinnati Reds. He's from Cincinnati. Can give you a small story on this beautiful ballpark this afternoon, and of course the history of the game, and a lot of other things that he wants to talk to you about. And so, here's Dick Gray talking to you from Redland Field in Cincinnati.
1: Well, thank you, and I'd like to say for myself that I'm more than glad to be with you too this afternoon on this mutual hookup. And thanks for the kind things you have to say about our ballpark here at Cincinnati.
0: Here's the official lineup, so I'll give you that. Here it is now. So get ready to mark it down. I'll give it to you slowly. Pack of the Chicago Cubs, third base. Pack of the Cubs, third base. Herman of the Chicago Cubs, second base. Goodman, Ivy Goodman of Cincinnati. Gets a tremendous hand as his name's announced here, and he's a wonderful player. Ivy Goodman in right field. He has 20 home runs this year. Medwick of the St. Louis Cardinals in left field. Ott of New York, third baseman of the Giants, is going to play in center field. Lombardi of Cincinnati will catch. Big Peter Lombardi, what a tremendous hitter he is. His name draws a big cheer. McCormick of Cincinnati, first base. Hey, the Reds are certainly well represented in the starting lineup. DeRocher of Brooklyn is going to start at short in place of Archie Vaughn because of a left-hand pitcher. Vandermeer of Cincinnati is the starting pitcher.
2: That was 88 years ago. Think about that, 88 years ago, and we have audio of that. I'm looking at these all-star lineups, and when you consider Jimmy Fox and Joe DiMaggio and Bill Dickey and Joe Cronin and Lou Gehrig in the American League, Stan Hack and Billy Herman and Ivo Goodman and Joe Medwick and Mel Ott, Leo DeRocher, 4-1 the final in that game. Johnny Vandermeer started, picked up the win. That was Bob Elston of WGN and Dick Bray, WSAI, is Fox Sports 1360. Right out this door and three doors down when it's all said and done around the corner. There were 27,067 on hand. It was a Wednesday night, and the game lasted 1 hour and 58 minutes. All right, let me do this. I've got one more of these segments to play because it's the highlights, it's the combined highlights of Reds players in that game. Should I play them now or should I? You know what? I don't want to break early. Let me play them now. Sam, let's just go ahead and move the second clip into this segment, and I'll just pair them together in this segment. I don't want to extend the tease. Let me give you from 88 years ago tonight how the Reds players performed in that game. Take a listen to the call.
0: There's a ball. It's too low that time with a lot of stuff on it, and the count is 2-2. Vandermeer shot his fist into his glove as though he figured it should have been called a strike. Count is 2-2 now on Fox, the first baseman of the Boston Red Sox. Vandermeer is starting his windup again. Here's the next pitch. It's a swing and he struck him out. Fox swung that time with a fastball and struck out. He went all the way around trying to get that ball a ride and missed it. That's the strikeout of Fox. Vandermeer, you know, leading league pitchers in strikeouts.
3: And the batter is Ernie Lombardi. The pitch to Lombardi hits the top of the left field for a base hit. And Mel Ott comes in to score from third base as Ernie Lombardi singles sharply into left field.
0: The National League is the first baseman, Frank McCormick. Remember, for the American League, we have Fox at third, Cronin at short, Gehringer at second, Gehrig at first. In right field, DiMaggio, in center field, Ray Brill, in left field, Kramer. The catcher is Bill Dickey, and the pitcher is Robert Moses Grove. Grove is getting a sign again from Bill Dickey. He's all ready. Here's the next pitch. It's a fast.

0: for center field. Now the next man to come up is Lombardi, who's caught a swell game for the National Leaguers. He has one hit. He drove a hard hit to score in the lot. Right over the plate, he hit a short fly ball to right center. I think it's going to drop for a hit. It is a hit. And Mickey Smith gets around to third base. It was a hit in the right center field by Lombardi, his second hit. A Texas leaguer in the right center field by B.J. Lombardi dropped for a hit. Nobody could get within 10 feet of the ball. Two out here in the ninth inning of the All-Star game. Here's the pitch. It's strike three. The game is over. Strike down the middle. Johnson has got on strike. He didn't swing at it. The ball game is over. And the National League defeated the American League today by a score of 4-1. Well, that was quite a ball game today. A lot of thrills in this ball game. As the National League finally came into its own here today in the National League town of Cincinnati to defeat the American League by a score of 4-1. Well, it was quite a ball game. Now the crowd is surging out onto the field. The autograph hunters today, of course, have had a field day being all over the place before the game today and getting the autographs of all these famous stars from all the other cities. Well, it was a wonderful game and a wonderful setting. And as we said before the ball game, may the best team win. And today was the National League. They defeated the American League in the sixth annual All-Star game by a score of 4-1. I'm going to turn the microphone over to my associate, Dick Bray, from station WSAI here in Cincinnati. Well, thank you, Bob Elson. As Bob told you, there were two batters in this ball game who made two base hits. It was Joe Cronin, the manager of the Boston Red Sox, who had 2 for 3. And Ernie Lombardi, the catcher for the Cincinnati Reds and the catcher for the entire game for the National League, had 2 for 4. The winning pitcher this afternoon was Johnny Vandermeer of Cincinnati. The losing pitcher was Gomez of the New York Yankees. The attendance was 27,067. The record for Crosley Field is 38,469. That's all from Cincinnati at the present time.
1: 88 years ago, and again, apologies for sounding like a dork, but to have that audio from 88 years ago and to be able to play it and relive that moment on this date, 1938, is absolutely incredible. I love that. All right, let's go down to the farm before we wrap things up with on this date. Down to the farm, presented by my guys at Kelsey Chevrolet. And I'm going to focus on off day today in the minors, off day around minor league baseball. But the big news last week was the promotion of a number of players up two different levels, and a lot went from Dayton to Double-A Chattanooga. Here's an update on those players. Alfredo Duno, the Reds' top prospect, who will play in the Futures game, has played in 5 games since his promotion to Double-A Chattanooga. He's hitting .286 in 21 at-bats. He's got a home run and 3 walks. Now, still early, small sample size, but that batting average is up from what it was at Dayton. I think he was hitting around .260 when he left Dayton. He's at .286 through his first 5 games. Carter Graham, who I love, is a first baseman, a power-hitting first baseman. In 6 games, he's batting .364. He's got 2 homers. He's walked 5 times. His on-base percentage is .500. In his first week at Double-A, he's getting on base half the time. Kian Vu is a center fielder. He's batting .200 in the first week at Double-A. Carlos Sanchez batting .250, 5 for his first 20. Also of note, Carlos Jorge, the center fielder, promoted from Double-A to Triple-A. Hot start, but has cooled off a little. In his first 6 games at Triple-A, he's now 5 for 24, batting .208. That is your look down on the farm, presented by my guys at Kelsey Chevrolet. By the way, the Kelsey pre-owned deal of the week from my guy Josh Wilking. The most important news with this is congratulations to Josh and his wife. They welcomed a healthy baby boy to the family 2 weeks ago, Brady Joshua. That is awesome. Congrats to Josh and his wife. And with that news comes the pre-owned deal of the week. How's that for a segue? He sent it to me. He said, sorry, I didn't have one for you last week. I was busy. We were having our second child. I said, totally understand. Here's this week's pre-owned deal of the week. 2021 Infiniti QX50 Lux. 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That is your Kelsey Chevrolet Down on the Farm Report. We'll come back, wrap it up. Still 2-1 Belgium, 48-minute mark. 48, they'll play 6 minutes at stoppage time. 6 minutes of stoppage time and a rush on the net or the goal and no opportunity delivered by the U.S. Still down 2-1. We'll figure out some on this date in Reds history notes to round it out next. Arnell Carrier Sports Talk, presented by Kelsey Chevrolet, 700 WLW.
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21: In the history of cinema, few films have been as successful as The Godfather. Francis Ford Coppola's gangster epic set a new standard not just for movies about the mafia, but for movies in general. Although, if you talk to the people who made it, The Godfather's prospects for success were far from assured. In fact, before its release, they were pretty bleak.
22: And they said, we're finished, this is over. The movie's not going to work. You gotta get rid of those guys. It's a disaster.
21: Then Leave the Gun, Take the Cannoli, my co-host Mark Seal and I strip back the varnish of movie history and talk to never-before-heard-from sources to get at what really made the process so arduous. Leave the Gun, Take the Cannoli is based on my co-host Mark's best-selling book of the same title. And on this show, we call upon his years of research to help unpack the story behind The Godfather's birth from start to finish. We sift through innumerable accounts, many of them conflicting, and try to get to the truth of what really happened.
1: 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We've reached halftime, by the way. Halftime. Belgium leading the U.S. 2-1. I would say, based on how they looked in the first 48 minutes, the U.S. is lucky to be down one. The fact that they came back and drew even, I have no idea how there would be a reasonable explanation for how poorly the U.S. appeared to defend in the first half. I mean, I don't know how they only gave up two when it was all said and done. They trailed 2-1, have work to do over the final 40 minutes plus. Back to the podcast. If you missed it earlier, Sean Casey was just, as he always is, so good. Sean led off the show at 6:08. You've got to go back and listen to the story about what's happening this weekend with Casey's Clubhouse coming into town for the NXL Miracle League Series. But the story he told of playing in his first All-Star game and having to wear a jersey that he signed, and the story involving Terry Francona when Francona was in Boston and Sean, playing for the Red Sox, got thrown out trying to stretch a single into a double in consecutive days. And the conversation they had in the dugout is priceless. We also talked with Tyler Bradshaw from the NXL Miracle League. Saturday's going to be unbelievable. Max Johnson of the Florence Yalls, who hosts the All-Star game for the Frontier League next week, checked in. And Jim Serger, who is riding a bike over 3,500 miles from West Coast to East Coast. All of those can be listened to individually or as one through the podcast, 700WLW.com and the iHeartRadio app. All right, a couple of things to wrap it up on this date in Reds history. 1949, Walker Cooper turns in one of the greatest performances in club history. Reds beat the Cubs 23-4 at Crosley. Cooper drives in 10 with 6 hits, 3 homers, and scores 5 runs. That would be in a handful, along with Scooter Gennett and a couple of others, of the greatest single-game performance in Reds history, at least from a hitting standpoint. This date, 1957, Claude Osteen makes his Major League debut a month before his 18th birthday and a month after he graduated from Reading High School. He allowed a run in two-thirds of an inning. He would win 196 games in his Major League career. 2009, I remember this one. Phillies jumped on the Reds for 10 runs in the first on their way to a 22-1 drubbing of the Reds. Johnny Cueto recorded just two outs, allowing nine runs. Jason Wirth added a grand slam in the eighth off of Paul Janisch, who had moved from the infield to the mound as the Reds suffered their worst defeat in franchise history. 2011 on this date, Reds take an 8-0 lead over the Cardinals after five innings on homers by Chris Heisey, Jay Bruce, Fred Lewis, and Scott Rolen. But the Cardinals rally and tie the game on John Jay's homer off closer Francisco Cordero in the ninth. But Ramon Hernandez delivers an RBI double in the 13th. The Reds win 9-8. And finally, this date, 2012. Bronson Arroyo spins a complete game three-hit shutout, beating the Padres 6-0. Oh, man. Love Bronson Arroyo. All right, let's do it tomorrow night in the form of the inside pitch. What do you say? 6:10 inside pitch, 7:10 first pitch, and then back here after the game for the Kelsey Chevrolet Extra Inning Show. I think I'm done. I think we covered it all. Thanks for being here tonight. This has been R&L Carrier Sports Talk presented by Kelsey Chevrolet, 700 WLW.

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1: Update tonight on the assassination of Charlie Kirk, his family in the same room as the alleged killer. This is the 9 o'clock report. I'm Matt Reese. Breaking now, prosecutors in Utah laying out their case against Tyler Robinson. He is accused of murdering conservative influencer Charlie Kirk last September, all part of a hearing that lasts a week.
2: As one video of Charlie Kirk being shot was shown in court that only the judge and attorneys could see, the judge visibly jumped in reaction to what he was watching. On the witness stand on day one of the hearing, police officer Christopher Bagley described the moment of the shooting.
3: What did you hear again?
4: I heard a gunshot.
2: As graphic videos were shown to the judge, Erica Kirk left the courtroom clutching prayer beads. Alex Stone, ABC News, Provo, Utah.
1: Here we go with a look at the roads on this Monday night, the latest traffic and weather together, and looking good for the most part. A couple of delays here and there. East side through the construction zone there on eastbound 275 at around 5 Mile. You've got a little bit of a slowdown there, but no other major delays to report on the expressways tonight in the Cincinnati area.
5: Now the latest forecast from the Jake Sweeney Chevrolet Weather Center. 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
6: In the forecast tonight, it's a few clouds and a chance for a shower or storm, a morning low of 70 degrees. Tomorrow, partly cloudy and a small chance of a storm in the afternoon, a high of 85. At night, fair skies and a low down to 67. From your severe weather station, I'm 9 First Warning, Chief Meteorologist Steve Raleigh. 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
1: Now, right now, we've got some rain in parts of northern Kentucky, the Bellevue area, and across the river into Hyde Park and Columbia Tusculum. Some rain there also in Mount Washington as well. It's cooled down to a 78 degrees in Cincinnati. The Ohio State Highway Patrol releasing the stats from the 4th of July holiday weekend.
7: The Ohio State Highway Patrol says 18 people lost their lives in 18 traffic crashes from Thursday through Sunday night. Three of the people who died were not wearing seatbelts, and there were three motorcycle riders who died who were not wearing a helmet. Three of the fatal crashes in

0: involved alcohol. As for the 18 fatalities in Ohio this year during the 4th of July weekend, that's up from 14 last year. I'm Tom Moore.
1: The Israeli Prime Minister Benjamin Netanyahu tonight is saying that he is in disagreement with the Vice President of the United States, J.D. Vance, over Vance's claim that the U.S. being the only ally of Israel. Last month, Vance warned that Israel should refrain from attacking the only powerful ally it has with regard to Iranian negotiations. Netanyahu says his nation has many, many friends. He said he respects the vice president, but it doesn't mean they're always going to agree. Other news tonight. The Dow hit a record high today, 53,000, topping 53,000 for the first time ever. Closing bell today, the Dow gained 155 points to 53,055. S&P 500 added 54, and the NASDAQ rose 288 points. It is your chance to own a little bit of Kentucky Fried Chicken history.
2: A collection of personal Colonel Harlan Sanders memorabilia will be sold at public auction later this month.
3: So we've got his bow tie and his suspenders, and a lot of people ask, did he tie that? No, just because he was putting it on every single day. It is a clip-on bow tie.
2: Auctioneer Bill Menish says the collection also includes handwritten recipes and cooking notes. Also for sale, the historic Claudia Sanders Dinner House in Shelbyville, Kentucky, which served as a KFC headquarters. I'm Paul Miles.
1: World Cup update tonight. The U.S. losing 2-1. They are at halftime. Belgium leading 2-1 at halftime in Seattle. The Reds are off tonight. They'll be back in action tomorrow night at home against Philadelphia. 9:06. Next news coming up at 9:30. Matt Reese, News Radio 700 WLW.
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10: It's still a grand old flag, and it is the nightcap on 700 WLW. Gary Jeff Walker. It's still all red, white, and blue. I know July 4th was Saturday. America's 250 celebration continues really all year long, since this was the kickoff of what has become this incredible country. And tonight, to continue that celebration, we will re-air Saturday morning's Rock and Roll Archaeology, which is an all-American event with the music professor Jim LaBarbera. That happens just a tad bit after 10 o'clock tonight. And also, we'll have the Furball back, an hour of sports for the out of sorts. Joining us as well, investigative reporter from the Epoch Times, Joshua Phillips, and Craig DeRoche from the Family Policy Alliance on, you know, science and common sense finally coming to fruition thanks to the Supreme Court and many, many brave girls who fought for their right to have sports all to themselves without biological men participating. And the fight goes on with that. In just a few minutes, Colonel Wesley Martin on resistance in Iran and what it's going to take to finally end this conflict. And will we really have a say in it, or will it be inside of that country itself? He knows a lot about that area. He was actually the first senior anti-terrorism officer for all coalition forces in Iraq. And he has some ideas he will share. But first, we start out with the continuing celebration of America's birthday. It will happen in just, less than 48 hours in the township of Delhi. And we open tonight's show with special guests. Joining us in the studio, first off tonight, from Delhi, where they are continuing the America 250 celebration on Wednesday night with a full reading of the Declaration of Independence, which we have been celebrating and will continue to celebrate all through this semi-quincentennial year of 2026. We have Pete Pritchard, president of the Delhi Historical Society, and he seems more historical than hysterical at this point, so that's good. And Cheryl Seavey, a Delhi Township trustee. Welcome to you both.
11: Thank you.
12: Thank you.
10: Great to have you in. We talked to some of your fellows last Friday, but we're getting amped up here. We're less than 48 hours at this point from the reading. So, Cheryl, tell me how this all came about and how you decided as a township to do this.
11: Well, we're very fortunate in Delhi to have a terrifically engaged Delhi Historical Society, and they are actually our founding fathers of getting this together and putting it on for the Delhi Township. So we're very blessed to have them as active as they are. So it's going to be quite a community effort. We'll have the trustees, we'll have the Historical Society, as well as members and president of the Mount St. Joseph University will also be presenting.
10: So everybody together.
11: It's quite a group effort. We're looking forward to it.
10: And you didn't have any problem as a Delhi Township trustee saying, yeah, this is great. I'm signing on to this.
11: Absolutely. Absolutely. What an opportunity to share with everyone, you know, in Delhi and outside of Delhi, such a founding document as the Declaration of Independence. And the fact that we are actually doing this at the time and the date of the actual first public reading of the Declaration is amazing.
10: Colonel John Nixon in
11: yes.
10: Philadelphia on July 8, 1776. President Pete Pritchard of the Delhi Historical Society. You guys are the impetus. You came to the township with this and
12: we
10: said
12: did.
10: We got to do this.
12: We did. Jeff, it was interesting. We found out from another historical society, actually in the state of Pennsylvania. We do believe they're the ones behind this. To
10: All
12: read
10: right.
12: the Declaration on July 8th. A lot of people get that confused, but July 8th, public reading of it,
10: yeah.
12: and doing it at 6 p.m. across all the different time zones across our country. So when we heard about it, we thought, why don't we join? And of course, we approached our Delhi trustees, and they jumped right on board with us. So really excited about it.
10: That's fantastic. Now, where exactly does this occur on Wednesday night?
12: This will be up at the Delhi Town Square. We want to get there by 5:30, 5:45, and we'll begin reading at 6.
10: All right. So, and you have many different speakers taking certain portions.
12: Yes, we do have 8 people that will be sharing and reading this. I think it'll take maybe up to 12 minutes. So nothing really super lengthy, but very, very touching.
10: And most people really only know
13: you know, key sentences. You know, we hold these truths to be self-evident, but there is so much more there, as you know, and I don't think a lot of Americans have taken the time to read the whole thing themselves. I highly advise it, because it gives you great context of everything that they were trying to do when they broke away from the British crown and publicly declared it.
12: Very much, Jeff. Some of the wording in it, when you really read the different sections, especially the conclusion, where they literally state that they're going to sign this and willing to literally give up, you know, there was going to be consequences to doing this, right?
13: Their fortunes, their lives, their sacred honors.
12: Exactly, their lives. It was that important.
13: Do we have that kind of a movement in this country now? Because it seems like we're getting closer and closer to needing that kind of spirit.
11: Three of the three themes from the Declaration of Independence was, first, political courage. Second was a philosophy of ambition. And third was a revolutionary strategy. That is a living document that goes through our society, through our governments, from 1776 to 2026.
13: Well, there's a sentiment among some in America, American citizens, younger mostly, right now, that politically seems like they're welcoming tyranny back in and choosing that over this grand experiment that we know to be, while flawed, the most successful and most continuous on the face of the earth. And we need that political will again. Those of us who believe in it and believe in the principles set forth in the Declaration, we need that kind of political courage again to face this, because, you know, we're always one generation away from losing the Republic. I mean, Ronald Reagan said so.
11: Yeah, exactly. Exactly.
12: I was just going to say the same thing, President Reagan.
11: Pete was thinking Ronald Reagan as well. So, yes, absolutely. And this is a living, breathing document. This has gone through how many years now? 250 years. And it's still applicable to our behavior and our governments today. That's quite an accomplishment.
13: Oh, it certainly is. Pete, now, what else is the Delhi Historical Society involved in right now? What kind of work are you doing to preserve and to promote the people that got us to where we are now?
12: Well, we've been doing a lot to celebrate along with Delhi Township for the 250th. We have a program actually called Find the Founders, different founders of this, of our country. We have portraits throughout different parts of the township. You can put them on your cell phone, and you have a QR code. You can get on our website to access exactly where they're at, where the map is. We give you clues where to find people.
13: Yeah.
12: When you download the QR code, it'll come up on your phone, and that person, say Alexander Hamilton, will start speaking to you. And
13: These portraits are where?
12: They're in different locations throughout Delhi Township, and it's like a scavenger hunt. You have to find them. So we give you clues on our website at Delhi.
13: So patriotic Where's Waldo?
12: Yes, exactly that. So, which is really cool. So
13: that is very cool.
12: Yeah,
13: so especially with the QR code.
12: Yes, exactly. And it comes to life. It'll shock you when it comes across your phone and they're talking to you.
13: Do you have a physical building?
12: We are. The Delhi Historical Society is located at 468 Anderson Ferry Road. We're in a farmhouse for that belonged to the Witterstetter family, built in the late 1880s, and we still have it. We're so proud of that, and it stands very prominent on Anderson Ferry Road near Delhi Pike.
13: Cheryl, is there anything else about the commemoration that you'd like for people to know if they don't already Wednesday night at the Delhi Event Center?
11: Well, first off, we would like to extend the very, very warmest of welcomes to Delhi Township and to meet and greet the Delhi Historical Society. I think I've mentioned to you, we are just so grateful that we have this type of an active group. You know, even this past week, we honored 40 people who are actually generations of our original founding families of Delhi Township. So it's been quite a celebration of 250, not only as a nation, but also within the Delhi Township area.
13: I tell you what, I've been involved, honored to be involved with, even though I'm not Italian, Newport's Italian Fest for years. Yeah. And they have a tent at Italian Fest every year that has photo albums of all the founding Italian families of Newport. And I think it's one of the most impactful things about that festival. So to honor the founding families of Delhi, the way that you are doing, I absolutely think is, man, that's got to happen. And that's wonderful.
11: We also have another historical spot in Delhi. It's the Delhi Fire Museum, which Pete was a very, very big coordinator of. But it takes you through the history of Delhi Township's fire department. So we have followed our history. We have followed our founders. And we're just grateful that we have the Historical Society to lead our way.
13: I wonder if there are any people who would be willing to pledge their fortunes, their lives, and their sacred honor to keeping this thing alive. And that's kind of what I think we're going to need.
12: Very much so. Got to keep history going.
13: And you've got to influence the kids, man. It's like anything else. If you don't pass it to the next generation, then it can die so easily.
12: They have to feel the passion.
13: Absolutely. Well, yeah. I can tell you guys do, and that's where it starts, you know. Every fire starts with a spark, and you guys have got some good kindling already on the flames.
12: Well, thank you, Jeff. We appreciate it.
11: Thank you.
13: So Delhi Event Center, Wednesday night, 8 o'clock. The full reading of our declaration.
11: 6 o'clock.
13: 6 o'clock.
11: 6 o'clock. The actual time of the first reading.
13: Okay. All right. So 6 o'clock, Delhi Event Center, Wednesday night. There in the field, and history made new again.
11: Absolutely.
13: On America's 250.
11: I hope a lot of parents will bring their younger children.
13: Oh, yeah, that's what I said.
11: Absolutely. You know. I had one of the children do their QR code at one of the founding pictures, and when they started to speak to him, it was just like their face just lit up. So parents, this is a great opportunity to have living history in Delhi Township.
13: Fantastic. Thanks so much for your time tonight.
12: Thanks, Jeff.
13: Colonel Wes Martin, another American patriot, on what's going on now with Iran. Next.
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13: Our first guest on the phone tonight is a retired colonel. He was the first senior anti-terrorism officer of all coalition forces in Iraq. And today he has been working with the NCRI, the National Council of Resistance of Iran. He's worked with many of these people. He has written about radical resurgence in Iran in one of his most popular books. And tonight we are talking about kind of where do we go from here? What's gone wrong? What, if anything, has gone right? And what can go right in the future if we play it correctly. Colonel, welcome to the Nightcap. How are you?
16: I'm doing well. It's a pleasure to be here.
13: So, first question. A lot of Americans who, I mean, maybe lived through it, watched the news headlines, maybe followed it very closely. What is the biggest difference between Iraq, since you were there, and Iran, and how we approach it? Do we approach it the same way? Have we approached it the same way? Or should we even think about them the same way?
16: You can't. And one of the issues that needs to be discussed right up front is Westerners don't understand the Middle East, and the Middle East don't understand Westerners, although over the past century they've been forced to more and more. But I always point out, in the 1300s, the Middle East was actually more advanced than Western Europe. But then Western Europe went through a series of changes. The religious reformation led by Martin Luther, the Industrial Revolution later on, the Age of Exploration, and even the Age of Enlightenment led by people like John Locke. And that affected the new colonies, the 13 colonies. And it was from this train of thought that people like George Washington, Thomas Jefferson, Thomas Paine, they came up, and they had a new way of thinking. And the American Revolution, which we are right now celebrating 250 years, Well, all this wasn't going on in the Middle East. And even we didn't get it right at first in America. We still had a lot of things to correct, and we're still correcting them. For instance, it took the Civil War to finally force the nation to realize slavery is a sin. It's wrong. How can you possibly

0: that to other people. Then we had to move forward into the women's suffrage, allowing women to have the right to vote. And we finally realized that's wrong, denying them. Well, the Middle East didn't go through all this again. But then in World War One, and afterwards the fall of the Ottoman Empire, and the discovery of oil in the Middle East and the need for the oil, then suddenly what we went through over several hundred years, they were now slowly having to adjust. And as a result, then by the turn of this past century, 20 years ago, it was shoved at them pretty hard. And that was the invasion of Iraq. And in all honesty, two of my other assignments in Iraq, I was the senior operations officer of Detention Operations Task Force 134. In that job, I got to deal eyeball to eyeball with Saddam Hussein. Saddam was not a good person, but he did maintain stability in the Middle East. And one time I was going to write an article about the difference between George Washington and Saddam, and I wrote down, George Washington gave of himself to build a nation centered on the people. Saddam took from the people to build an empire centered on himself. After I finished those two lines, I thought the article is done. But that's the difference in our culture and what happened in the Middle East. And they have been coming along, but they still have kingdoms. In all honesty, with the exception of Jordan, their kingdoms don't work very well. They're very dysfunctional. And then when the Iranians had a chance in 1953, they were on their way to democracy with Prime Minister Mojaddegh. But then the West had to interfere again. British Petroleum didn't like it because he was now, as Prime Minister, telling British Petroleum, you're going to give us fair price for the oil you're extracting out of the country. So British Petroleum got the British government to come to Harry Truman and say, we want to overthrow Mojaddegh. Well, Harry Truman threw him out of his office. He said, no, the United States has never done something like this, and we're not about to. So they waited a few months. Then the British came back and worked now with Dwight Eisenhower and claimed, well, Mojaddegh is leaning over towards the Russians. He's leaning towards the Soviets, Stalin. That wasn't true. But as a result, the Shah was placed back in power through the coup. And then they went through tyranny from 1953 to 1979. And then Bani Sadr looked like he was going to be able to build a democracy again. But then Khomeini came back from Paris and ended up overthrowing Bani Sadr's efforts, and that's where you got the Iranian regime now.
1: Well, it's just a cycle of tyranny repeating itself over and over again, because the Iranian regime, as it in its current form and when Khomeini took over, was a tyrannical regime just as bad as anything they'd had before there.
0: It was. So it's so sad for the Iranian people. I've worked with thousands of Iranian people and thousands of Middle Easterners. They're good people. And what the families want is the four freedoms that was announced by Franklin Roosevelt, of religion, of speech, from want and from fear. And they want to raise their children in peace, and they want to be able to provide. The people all across the world share down deep those same desires.
1: Certainly.
0: Unfortunately, the Middle East has been denied to them because of these kingdoms, and then when they finally get chances, then it gets totally messed up, and often by the West, because at the fall of the Ottoman Empire, those straight-line borders out of the Sykes-Picot Agreement, they were ridiculous. They divided regions, they divided tribes, and they created a lot of instability. In Iraq, you mentioned about that. That is an artificially created country.
1: It's actually three countries, is it not?
0: It is. You have the region around Mosul, you have the region around Baghdad, and you have the region around Basra. And they got put together kind of like a snowball.
1: Yeah.
0: Well, a snowball in the desert is going to melt down. And that's basically what happened. And they took the Hashemi family, who had never been in the Iraq region, and allowed them to become the kingdom. And they they were Sunni. They had no relationship, and the majority of the population were Shia. And then, with the overthrows, first by Karim Qasim, and he actually was a military general that wanted to do what was right, but unfortunately, his republic, he only lasted 5 years, and the Arif brothers only lasted five more before Bakir, with his deputy Saddam Hussein, was able to take over the country. Having Saddam Hussein as a deputy is probably the most dangerous job in the world, because sooner or later Saddam's going to take over, and he did. Like I said, he was a very brutal person, most charismatic person I've ever met. The way he could shake somebody's hands and smile with his eyes, put his hand over his heart, but then he'd throw you in the wood chipper without hesitation. He was an evil person.
1: Let's flash to present day in Iran. Isn't it true, Colonel Martin, that only maybe 10% of the population of Iran is down with the radical Islamist bent of the current regime? I mean, it's a very small percentage of a country of 90 million people, is it not?
0: Probably not even 10%.
1: Right.
0: Because in the southeast, you have the Baluch. In the southwest, you have the Arabs. In the northwest, you have the Kurds. North center, the Azeris. And then 55% of the population are Persian. They don't want this government. You saw in January where they went into the streets
1: and got slaughtered.
0: I mean, the Islamic Revolutionary Guard Corps set up machine guns and just started shooting them down. And I once recently made the statement that in Vietnam, we had one Lieutenant Kelly from the My Lai massacre.
1: Right.
0: We had one Lieutenant Kelly. The Islamic Revolutionary Guard Corps has 125,000 Lieutenant Kellys that will not think twice about gunning down innocent people. And that's what happened in January. And what I've been pushing the resistance to do is you've got to synchronize yourself with Israel and the United States in that when we start the bombing, and I told them in last June 25, Israel opened the door for an overthrow. But then nothing happened. This time from February and in March, Israel and the United States blasted the door off its hinges. But the protests, the Iranian people, did nothing. But they had been beaten down a month before. They've got to synchronize. And the other thing I keep telling the Iranian resistance, you've got to find yourself either a Sam Houston, a Cochise who united the Apache Nation, or a Crazy Horse who worked and united the Sioux. Find somebody can think quickly and motivate people, a very charismatic leader, and bring them together. And unfortunately, in Iran, they don't have that.
1: So what do we do at this point?
0: The solution for us at this point is to work with the resistance. I'm not just talking about National Council of Resistance for Iran. I'm talking about the Baluch and the Arabs. One person we cannot work with is Reza Pahlavi, Shah Pahlavi's son, because he developed a plan of action, and I went through that thing with a fine-tooth comb. And the first two chapters that he personally wrote about give me complete rule, give me complete leadership over the Congress, over the military for 6 months, and I'll build the country up. I read that, and I'm thinking, this is Adolf Hitler's Enabling Act of 1933. He cannot have that kind of power because he'll never give it up, and we know what happened in Germany. And Reza Pahlavi has never once renounced what his father did to the people. And he's been living high ever since his family vacated the throne and left in 1979. They took all that wealth with them. So he's out of the question. But the Iranian people is the solution. And as I mentioned, they got to find a central leader. And I've been hitting on the resistance themselves, telling them these exact same things. But the United States needs to help them. Needs to get the weapons and the training to the people and help them build organizational structure. The Peshmerga, the Kurds up in the northwest, they have that. And I've been in recent discussion with a former battalion commander of the Peshmerga, and he went through all the details. They're ready. we got to help the Iranian people get ready, because that's the only solution. We can't go into that country. We went into Iraq and see how that turned out.
1: Yeah.
0: We had, in all honesty, even though I was there during the earliest days as a senior anti-terrorism officer, I'm looking. We have no legal reason to be in this country. Saddam, again, evil person, but he had nothing to do with 9/11.
1: Well, the Iranian regime, either in its current or former form, they just buried the Ayatollah finally. They committed an act of war against the United States in 1979, period, end of story, Colonel. And
0: yep.
1: And so I think we had more legal reason to go into Iran than Iraq, no doubt.
0: I would agree with you on that.
1: It was justice delayed. I'm sorry, our time is up. So much great information and a great history and background of the region and why so many of us in this country don't understand it. Colonel Wes Martin, thank you so much, sir.
0: We'll be glad to talk to you again in the future.
1: All right. I look forward to it. The Nightcap continues in moments on 700 WLW.
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3: Tens of billions of dollars waged on the World Cup. This is the 935 report. I'm Matt Reese. Breaking now, Fox News reporting that an estimated number of bets on the World Cup around the world have reached $50 billion. This year's Cup expected to become the biggest betting event in history in the United States. Wagers on the World Cup expected to top $3 billion, a number that's expected to increase if the U.S. keeps advancing. And right now, it's not looking real good for the U.S. against Belgium. 71-minute mark, Belgium is leading 3-1. World Cup in Seattle tonight. Okay, the latest traffic and weather together here in the tri-state tonight. And we have no major delays to report. We have low volume, no problems to report on the expressways in the Cincinnati area.

0: And the tri-state weather tonight, partly cloudy, about a 20% chance of a shower or storm. We'll see a 7 a.m. temperature of 70 degrees. As for our Tuesday, some sunshine and humid, a high of 85, feeling like 91. That could trigger a storm, but a small chance. Then at night, fair skies, a low down to 67. From your severe weather station, I'm 9 First Warning, Chief Meteorologist Steve Raleigh. 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
1: And right now in Cincinnati, we have 78 degrees at News Radio 700 WLW. Forget about using the intersection of Ebenezer and Hutchinson in Green Township, closed for 3 months as ODOT installs a roundabout. The Ohio State Highway Patrol releasing stats for the 4th of July reporting weekend, 18 people killed in traffic crashes. Three of the victims were not wearing seat belts. Reds off tonight, Phillies in town tomorrow for the start of a 3-game series. The Dow finished at a record high today, topping 53,000 for the first time ever. Our next news coming up at 10, Matt Reese, News Radio 700, WLW.
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6: A quiet residential neighborhood erupts in chaos. Carmine Galante, the feared boss of the Bonanno crime family, lies dead. His cigar still clutched between his teeth.
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6: The execution sent shockwaves through the criminal underworld.

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2: A quiet residential neighborhood erupts in chaos. Carmine Galante, the feared boss of the Bonanno crime family, lies dead, his cigar still clutched between his teeth.
3: Masked men walked into Joe and Mary's luncheonette in Brooklyn today and gunned down Carmine Galante, a man believed to be the most powerful mafia chieftain in the country.
2: The execution sent shockwaves through the criminal underworld and set the stage for one of the most pivotal criminal cases in New York City history. From the minds behind the acclaimed television series comes Law and Order: Criminal Justice System. This isn't a scripted drama. These are real stories told by the people who have lived them.
4: My father should have been a dead man.
2: For decades, the mafia had New York City in a stranglehold, with law enforcement seemingly powerless to intervene. But the murder of Carmine Galante marked the beginning of the end.
5: At the end of the latest Supreme Court term, the justices rightly decided that, yes, if a state had already banned biological males from participating in women's sports, then that was totally within their rights, and it basically went a long way towards getting XY out of XX, scientifically, chromosomally, as we like to say, and in the sense of fairness and common sense. The Family Policy Alliance was absolutely, I know, cheering on this decision by SCOTUS when they upheld the 29 states that have banned biological males from participating in female sports and out of locker rooms and all of the rest of the nonsense that the woke left tried to push and is continuing to try and push on our society and our culture. Craig DeRoche is the CEO of the Family Policy Alliance to talk about that, and I'm sure a myriad of other issues. Here he is now. Craig, welcome to the show. How are you?
6: Gary, thank you for having me on. It's a privilege to be here.
5: So this decision was huge, but it's not the end of the road for this topic, because there are still 21 states in the nation who have not banned boys from playing in girls' sports, men from playing in women's sports. So the fight goes on, correct?
6: That's right. What it said was that they properly recognized that women are equal to boys and that their rights can be protected. Their civil rights can be protected, but that states do not, this goes back to the state sovereignty stuff, which is okay. But it exposes, right, what are these other states thinking of saying we're going to make women second-class citizens to men? That actually exists in America after this ruling. But at least the states know the 29 can continue. Very clearly, the ruling says boys cannot become girls. It's immutable. And it puts a lot of pressure on the other 21 states, because now you have, it doesn't matter if you're a conservative or a liberal or an independent, it doesn't make sense to anybody. And they're all saying, wait, how come Michigan, how come these other states haven't done this common sense thing as you describe it?
5: Well, you know, and you have the governor of California, Gavin Newsom, who before in a podcast said, well, yeah, I don't think it's fair for biological males to competing in women's or girls' sports. And now, with the ruling in place, he's doubled down on these kind of leftist nonsensical policies in California. And the California Assembly doesn't seem to be willing to budge on common sense, or states like New York. And you've seen the leftward lurch in politics in already deep blue states, Democrat states. I don't know.

0: how much pressure they will feel. That's what I'm thinking about. I'm thinking about all these other girls who are being exposed. Do you think that it will be a continuation of the evacuation of these states by families who don't want their young girls exposed to something they shouldn't be exposed to?
1: I'm more hopeful than that. And Family Policy Alliance is the largest mobilizer of Christian voters in America, too, because Christians actually participate in elections less often than Medicaid and welfare recipients. For whatever reason, they sit it out. And this is mobilizing not just Christians, but people of just common sense. It is not a partisan issue. This is over an 80% issue. Yeah. To give you an idea, communism versus capitalism is probably 60-40 in America. We just had the 250th anniversary. I think they said they didn't have scientific polls, but a lot of historians would say probably 30% of the citizens living in the colonies at the time opposed the Revolutionary War, 70-30. Right. So this is more popular than that. And in 2021-22, the San Francisco School Board said, well, we're safe. We're the San Francisco schools. We're just going to put this into policy here of the boys can go in the girls' locker room. They can do this. They got recalled 75% to 25%, a 50-point margin, the school board in San Francisco. So there is no buy-in to this, even though we're drenched by it with every movie, advertisement, corporate America, you name it, TV show. Nobody's bought into this. Nobody agrees with it. It's all money. It's the transgender ideological, you know, billionaires and their companies that they've leveraged to do this. But politically, it's a disqualifying issue. And it's amazing to me that you can't win Michigan. You can't win Texas. You can't even win Maine. You know, in other states, if you hold this position, because the independents and Democratic voters, Democratic Party voters don't agree with you either. So it's going to be amazing that they're going into this election just like they did in 2024, thinking that the dogs are going to eat the dog food. They can force this down people's throats and that people aren't going to stand up and push back. But I think they will.
0: You mentioned something about evangelicals and Christians, believing Christians not turning out in the numbers at the polls that say someone who's a recipient of the government TEAT does, Medicare and Medicaid and all of that. And of course, they're reliant on the government. Christians are reliant upon God. And there is a tendency, I think, Craig, and I'm a Christian, even though I've voted in every election that I was eligible to vote in since I was 18 years old. That goes back quite a ways. There is a tendency sometimes when you're a Christian to say, well, I'm going to trust God. I know how the story ends. I'm going to leave it in God's hands. What's wrong with that philosophy?
1: What's wrong with that philosophy is plainly that is a Christian saying, I know more than the Son of God, Jesus, because he said very clearly, I have no idea the hour and the day of when I'm coming back. Clear as day. And then he also gave the story of the bags of gold or talents, depending on the version of the Bible you read. One got one, one got five, one got 10.
0: Yeah.
1: The one that got one buried it. And took that posture and said, well, you're a hard driving master. I'm just not going to do anything here. I'm going to trust in you. And the other with five and 10, they doubled it. And the master returned. That's God, the Father, by the way, the master in the story. And he said, congratulations, you've invested it. You've stewarded it. You get more. To the one that buried it, he said, you wicked slave. The people that we own, that's what America, we just celebrated this weekend. We own the schools. We own the city. We own the state. We own the federal government. If you're a citizen, you're equal to everybody else. And if you don't participate, I don't care if it's a presidential race or a sidewalk bond that your local city's doing, that's your stewardship of your talents, your bags of gold the master gave you. And at Family Policy Alliance, we try to make it easier for people. We remind them because we're just like them. We're busy, distracted people, and we have no idea when all these local elections occur. And so we remind people by texting And we see a 92% turnout, Gary, when people sign up for our reminder service, because they do want to be better stewards of the gift that God has given them. So that's really what we're hoping takes place. Just like in that San Francisco recall election, it was the Asian church. It wasn't the white, church. It was, but they all said, no, not in our school district. We're going to mobilize. We're all going to show up. And they did, and they ran everybody out by a 50-point margin.
0: Talking to Craig DeRosa, the Family Policy Alliance, the CEO of that group. And Craig, I wanted to get to maybe some other topics that you guys have been working on. But first and foremost, not only from a Christian point of view, but a scientific point of view, there is a definite difference. God made men and women differently for a reason. And you're either, but then scientifically, you either have two X chromosomes or you've got an X and a Y, and that determines who you are biologically. And if your brain doesn't jive with that, well, maybe you need some help with your brain. You don't need to change your body. How is the Family Policy Alliance advancing the fight against transgender mutilation in children especially?
1: Yeah, well, so Family Policy Alliance is the organizer of both the Save Girl Sports in 2017 that culminated in a bill in Idaho that was drafted right in our office. The Idaho, we have 40 state groups that employ over 450 people and work with over 55,000 churches. And Idaho was actually part of our national organization at the time they wrote and passed the bill in 2020, Representative Barb Ehart. But what we do is we try to work, we nationalize issues, right? So we were able to take the success in Idaho and we were able to pass it in West Virginia and a whole bunch of other states. So we're actually the organizers. We don't take credit for being the leaders on that. We're more of the host. We're not only the largest Christian mobilizer, we're the kind of the hub of social conservative policy movement in America. And then it followed with the success of Save Girls Sports with the protecting minors. We didn't know. Nobody knew. It was all covered up. And people said it was a lie that anybody would do a transgender surgery or give drugs to a minor this way. We were the ones that exposed that through our, we work with hundreds of social conservative Christian and other groups. And we found out the truth was this was going on. And we started passing bills, which we call help, not harm. These people do have a psychological issue. And rather than preying on somebody who's the weakest among us, the least of us, that are adults that have their mind together, they need a protection until they reach the age of majority so they can make decisions. That's brain science. It's why we have a juvenile justice system, right? And the leftists were going against all of this stuff. They argued out of one side of their mouth. Well, it's different for a 16-year-old that gets in a fist fight. Yes, it is, than a 35-year-old in the justice system. But they were saying that a kindergartner, a 13-year-old, can get a hysterectomy and she can make that decision. And we went right into that, and we had to override. We overrode six governors, three Republican, three Democrats, in 18 months to protect them from these surgeries because of the Chambers of Commerce. The Fortune 500 was completely bought and sold on this, including a lot of Republican leaders. And so it's been a crazy decade, but the truth is finally starting to come out.
0: That's wonderful. Praise God. I would have to say.
1: Yeah.
0: And a lot of it is changing people's hearts too, not necessarily, because that can move the needle politically if you do it effectively as well, right?
1: Right. Well, because we're a Christian organization, so we don't talk down about people that have these ideas that changing their gender might solve their problem. I'm in recovery for addiction. I had alcohol in my locker when I was a junior high school every day. I took mescaline, I took Quaaludes, and I took drugs to solve my problem. Other people turn to sex or pornography. In high school, I had a lot of friends take anabolic steroids, right? And so we have it backward. As human beings, we say, well, I have a problem with alcohol. No, I didn't. Alcohol was my solution. I'm not better than somebody that thinks if it's a boy wearing a dress, taking these drugs, that it's going to solve his problem. It's not. right? But I'm not better. I'm not better than him. I just chose a different solution. So it's that old saying of, but for the grace of God go I. The biggest problem, though, was that parents and psychologists and these businesses, rather than recognizing these kids are making adult decisions that are permanent, disfiguring decisions and giving a healthy body a chronic disease, they rushed into it to do that. RFK estimates that over 700,000 kids have been affected and more than 300,000 consider themselves victims now. And the left has been cheering that on and funding it in their budgets. And people like Gavin Newsom that you mentioned, he's like, but my campaign for president's being funded by this ideology. So even though I personally disagree with it and told Charlie Kirk that, I need the hundreds of millions of dollars to stay in the game, and I would rather chase after the money than my values. And it's disgusting, but I think it's going to disqualify him from going anywhere, and I think that it's going to help America turn the page on a lot of these leftist ideas.
0: Finally, Craig DeRoche, how can people find out more if they're not aware of the Family Policy Alliance and they want to know more about your organization?
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0: Excellent. 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
1: That's right. That's right.
0: All right. Craig DeRoche, thank you so much. 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I appreciate your time, sir.
1: Thank you so much, Gary. It's a privilege to be with you.
0: Nice to have you with us. All right. The nightcap continues on this Monday, July 6th. And in just a few, Jim LaBarbera will pipe in with a dose of rock and roll archaeology on 700 WLW.
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1: The U.S. knocked out. This is the 10 o'clock report. I'm Matt Reese. Breaking now, just ending right now. Belgium beating the United States in the World Cup in Seattle tonight. The final score 4-1. A final now from Seattle just ending moments ago. Is there a common source of higher than usual cases of a stomach bug in two states? Those states are Ohio and Michigan.
2: Cyclospora cases are about 13 and a half times higher than on average in Michigan. There are nearly 700, says an official from the Michigan Department of Health and Human Services. That's up from 300 cases reported last Thursday. In Ohio, there were 177 cases July 2nd, says the state health department. Typically, both states report 50 cases a year. Officials say it can take a week or two between exposure and symptoms appearing. The one-cell parasite usually spreads through food or water contaminated with feces, says the CDC.
1: That's ABC's Chuck Sievertson. No reports yet of any heat-related deaths in the Cincinnati area, but heat is being blamed for at least 25 deaths elsewhere. Over 150 million Americans across the eastern United States suffered through the record-setting heat over the 4th, with heat alerts issued from the Midwest to the Deep South and to the Northeast. All right, now we have the latest traffic and weather together on this Monday night. No delays to report on the expressways. 275 around the city in great shape, and you'll find no problems on 75, 71, or 74.
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4: In the forecast, on the way to Tuesday morning, a few clouds around. We'll see a morning low of 70 degrees. Now, the rest of our Tuesday, partly cloudy. Small chance of an afternoon storm and a high of 85. At night, fair skies. We drop to 67. And more of the same coming up on Wednesday. From your severe weather station, I'm 9 First Warning Chief Meteorologist Steve Raleigh. 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
1: 74 degrees right now in Cincinnati, and we've had some rain this evening. Most of it has moved out of the area. Just some light showers along Villa Hills and Delhi along the Ohio River, and some light rain in the Mount Washington area as well, but nothing too heavy. In Ripley County, a motorcyclist was killed in a wreck that involved a car near State Route 350 and Country Club Drive today. A person is dead after a crash this afternoon on Industrial Road near Kentucky Drive in Florence. Another person was critically injured. Latest on gas prices in the Cincinnati area, now averaging $3.48 a gallon for regular, as the price keeps dropping, down about 25 cents a gallon since last week, according to AAA. Report from the White House released on the 4th of July says the Smithsonian's American History Museum is telling the nation's story in too negative of a light.
5: The White House report accuses the National Museum of American History of using the nation's story as a political instrument to, quote, divide, dispirit, and discourage our citizens. The report points to a variety of exhibits on women, immigrants, and people of color, alleging they cast America as a problematic country, irredeemably conceived, and operating today as an instrument of racism and oppression. The Smithsonian, run by a congressionally appointed Board of Regents, says it remains committed to serving the public with nonpartisan and independent scholarship. Stephen Portnoy, ABC News, Washington.
1: The Dow finished at a record high today, topping 53,000 for the first time ever. The closing bell, the Dow gained 155 points to 53,055. S&P 500 added 54. NASDAQ rose 288. Reds off tonight. Philadelphia in town for a three-game series that starts tomorrow night. All the action right here on the home of the Reds. And again, World Cup tonight in Seattle. USA lost to Belgium, the final score 4-1. 10:05, next news at 10:30. 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
4: 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Hey, howdy, Gary, Jeff. Coming up in just a few minutes, we will revisit Saturday morning's rock and roll archaeology. It's become one of my favorite segments of the show every Saturday. And when I get a chance to let people hear it again, I do that. Not many opportunities during the summer, during red season. But if you like rock and roll, if you like America, you'll love this one in case you did not hear it early Saturday morning. And after the prof, we'll talk to Joshua Phillip, who is an investigator reporter for the Epoch Times. We've had him on the show multiple times before. And an hour of sports for the out of sorts, including Andy Furman, coming up in the 11 o'clock. It's great to be with you. And thank you, Reds, for taking the evening off. Rock and roll archaeology next on the Nightcap.
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0: From Gainesville, Florida, USA, to the world, the late, great Tom Petty on this 4th of July weekend, and American Girl, and the music professor, Jim LaBarbera, here to discuss. Good morning, Prof.
1: Good morning, and happy 4th of July, and this is the 250th birthday. As a matter of fact, he recorded that song. Tom Petty recorded it at American Anthem on the bicentennial, July the 4th, 1976. Recorded, he wrote the song after moving from Gainesville, Florida, to Los Angeles, chasing a record deal. Wrote the song in his Encino apartment near the freeway, and he joked to friends that heavy traffic sounded like the waves that inspired that lyric we just heard out on 441, like waves crashing on the beach. And the characters, a composite of restless youth wanting more out of life than just one person. And that really put aside that dark urban legend, linking it to a university suicide in Florida. And the title character is not based, he said, on any specific girl. She's representative of anyone who feels stuck and wants a bigger, better life. And that famous line, raised on promises, reflects the mindset of growing up, believing the world owes you success, only to realize you've got to strive for it yourself and do it yourself.
0: Amen. And talk about a guy who strived for it and was so a true American patriot. This morning we're remembering Toby Keith as well.
1: Yeah, what a record he had. He had so many, but this one, he wrote this song. Toby Keith wrote this with a couple of his friends, and the song was inspired by my conversations that they had about the difficulty and the importance of finding consumer goods manufactured in the United States. And it acts as a tribute to heartland American values, paying homage to a self-sufficient family that works hard, supports local businesses, fixes things with a craftsman wrench. And the song's up-tempo, and it's an older farmer is talked about, sang about. And that's Toby Keith, his own father, according to the song, a retired United States Marine, and his school teacher wife, who will only buy American products. And they're disgusted by the influx of foreign goods from cars to cotton. And this became his 20th number one country hit, and the final one during his lifetime. Made in America, Toby Keith.

0: Professor Jim LaBarba. Jim?
1: Yeah, well, here's a guy who went to a lot of parties and festivities and parades on the 4th of July in Little Seymour, Indiana, John Mellencamp. And this tells the story of how Jerry Jeff Rock and Roll emerged in America and how those musicians that were not afraid to take a personal risk for the sake of their music became a strong influence on the next generation, including this kid in Seymour, Indiana, John Mellencamp, who sings, "They filled our head full of dreams, turned the world upside down." And in the lyrics, he name drops particularly different names: Frankie Lyman, Bobby Fuller, Mitch Ryder, Jackie Wilson, Shangri-La's Young Rascals, Martha Reeves, and James Brown. And these are references to the artists and the bands that shaped the sound that influenced his early music. And there's a call your attention to an instrumental break in the song. It's very clever. John Mellencamp says the riff was lifted from Neil Diamond's first hit, Cherry Cherry. Now, when we first hear it, it's played on an ocarina used to imitate the fluting song, okay? Mm-hmm. And this is a nod to the song Wild Thing by the Troggs, which featured an ocarina solo. Now, in John Mellencamp's song, the riff is then played on guitar, later on keyboards, going through various musical forms popular in the 60s, rock and roll. John Mellencamp, rock, R-O-C-K, in the USA.

0: in the USA on a birthday weekend. Rock and roll archaeology. And finally, we finish with a great flourish and one of the great voices of popular music in the 20th century, Jim.
1: Yeah, on this 4th of July, our 250th birthday, despite our issues, the clash of cultures, we still shine brightly as the beacon of freedom and liberties to the rest of the world. And Ray Charles did a great soulful rendition of the song. It features, incidentally, he opens with the song, the third stanza, instead of the traditional first verse. Lyrics originally written as a poem in 1893 by a college professor after viewing the sweeping landscape from the top of the Colorado Pikes Peak and the lyrics, Purple Mountains Majesties, refers to the shade of Pikes Peak in Colorado Springs, and the music composed by a church organist in 1882. And he recorded this track as an intentional tribute leading up to the bicentennial. From sea to shining sea, an American idiom meaning from the Atlantic Ocean to the Pacific Ocean or vice versa. Now, hundreds have recorded this, but this has become the most popular. He did it in a slow, rocking tempo that removed or reorganized some of the more familiar verses and emphasized the bravery of those Americans who had died to preserve the rights of others who loved their country and mercy more than life, that line, as he sang. He emphasized little-known lyrics like, "Till all success and nobleness and every gain divine." Later he would claim, "I just spun a little country to it, and this is how it came to me." Ray Charles and America the Beautiful.
0: Thanks, brother.

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1: I expect it to be a lot easier.
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8: Blaming the Smithsonian on not painting a rosy enough picture on our history. With your 10:30 report, I'm Lee Mowen. Breaking now. That's coming from a White House report released Saturday saying they're telling our nation's story too negatively.
9: The White House report accuses the National Museum of American History of using the nation's story as a political instrument to, quote, divide, dispirit, and discourage our citizens. The report points to a variety of exhibits on women, immigrants, and people of color, alleging they cast America as a problematic country, irredeemably conceived, and operating today as an instrument of racism and oppression. The Smithsonian, run by a congressionally appointed Board of Regents, says it remains committed to serving the public with nonpartisan and independent scholarship. Stephen Portnoy, ABC News, Washington.
8: Now your latest traffic and weather together. No accidents to report. However, we're looking at a big log jam on northbound 75 past State Route 73. That's the Franklin-Springboro exit. Not sure what's causing that, but you might want to find a detour getting into Miamisburg and Dayton if you need to do such.
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10: In the forecast, on the way to Tuesday morning, a few clouds around. We'll see a morning low of 70 degrees. Now, the rest of our Tuesday, partly cloudy. Small chance of an afternoon storm and a high of 85. At night, fair skies. We drop to 67. And more of the same coming up on Wednesday. From your severe weather station, I'm 9 First Warning Chief Meteorologist Steve Raleigh. 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
8: Just a few small dots of light rain in the tri-state, one heading towards Milford, one over Florence and Independence, and one just leaving Rising Sun. The rest of the tri-state's dry. We're at 76 degrees. Former Cincinnati Fire Department Assistant Sherman Smith will be reinstated. The decision by an arbitration panel comes nearly a year after he was investigated for sharing confidential information with former Fire Chief Michael Washington. Smith led CFD's Fire Prevention and Community Risk Reduction Division and was an assistant chief before his termination. The arbitration decision will give Smith back pay and consider his termination as a demotion instead. He must be brought back into the force in 30 days. One person has died in a Ripley County crash. It took place this evening along State Route 350 at Country Club Drive, involving a motorcycle. The motorcyclist was taken to a nearby hospital but later died from their injuries. A cause of the crash hasn't been shared. Meantime, in Florence, one person is dead after a crash along Industrial Road. This happened around 4:30, involving two vehicles. Boone County Sheriff's officials say the other driver is not expected to survive their injuries. We don't know what caused this crash either. Your next update is at 11 with breaking news anytime. I'm Lee Mowen, News Radio 700 WLW.
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0: Great to be with you on this Monday evening, and as we continue on this nightcap on 700 WLW, our next guest is a multiple, not offender, but appearer on this show, and he has never offended me, in fact inspired me to follow some of the stories that he is behind as a senior investigative reporter for the Epoch Times, and also host of Crossroads on YouTube. He is a guy who is constantly working to find the real story and dig down and present the truth as best as it can be presented in this day of outright lies and distortions that come from many places in the media, not from what I've seen out of this guy. His name is Joshua Phillip, and he's our guest now. Joshua, welcome back to the show. How are you?
19: Doing well, and yeah, always a pleasure being here.
0: Did you have a wonderful 4th weekend?
19: I did. We had an obscene amount of fireworks also.
0: You know, I'll tell people about fireworks all the time. They're still special to me on the 4th of July in particular. But I was spoiled by seeing radio station fireworks up close and personal with a front row view. In fact, earlier in my career, about 40 years ago or so, I produced soundtracks for fireworks shows, for the synchronized fireworks shows that radio stations and other people run all over the country. Now it's commonplace.
19: Oh, those are great.
0: But
19: when I was a kid, I grew up in San Diego. We used to,
0: yeah.
19: My stepdad used to take me to the Rolling Stones when they do out there.
0: Uh-huh.
19: Real cool. Yeah, real cool fireworks display.
0: Back then, it was still kind of a new phenomenon. You know, and you can imagine as the technology has changed and gotten even more better and succinct, and you can really sync up those shells with certain blasts of cannons in, the overture of 1812 or whatever you're using, it's pretty. But when you produce so many of them, and I did probably 7 shows, and then I moved to Cincinnati in 1994, and WEBN, which is our FM sister station here, since they're celebrating their 50th anniversary of their fireworks this coming September on Labor Day weekend. And I would love to see it, but, you know, I just got kind of, no pun intended, burned out on fireworks, but I always enjoy them on the 4th of July. Absolutely. And I got to see some.
19: I can
0: some
19: tell
0: of
19: you, I got spoiled when I was a kid. In San Diego, we have the Navy SEALs base out there.
0: Yeah.
19: I don't know if they still do it, but they used to do like a full-on terrorist, like, takedown like simulation. They'd rappel in on helicopters and blow up barges and shoot off their Gatling guns. It was amazing. Like every year they used to do it out in San Diego.
7: That's great. I wanted to talk.
19: I'd take that over fireworks. It was awesome.
7: I wanted to talk to you about some of your latest efforts, investigative efforts, and what you're looking into. And one of those things is birth tourism. President Trump famously issued his executive order here in his second term to end birthright citizenship as we know it today. And so it went all the way to the Supreme Court. And five justices, I believe, and other people have said, misread or misinterpreted what the 14th Amendment of the Constitution actually said about birthright tourism in this country, and let it stand. So we've got over a million, I guess, communist Chinese who have infiltrated the country, especially with open borders, and had children, which they brought back to communist China, who are de facto American citizens, and when they reach a certain age, can vote in elections, can be eligible for all kinds of social net benefits that American citizens can enjoy or can be eligible for. And there's got to be a way to stop this.

0: things happening right now. You know, effectively, as you mentioned, the issue of birthright citizenship, right?
1: Yeah.
0: Comes from the 14th Amendment that was specifically created to ensure that the children, that, you know, freed slaves and the children of slaves are American citizens and not sent somewhere else. It was later expanded by the Supreme Court to include the children of U.S. permanent residents, and then expanded by Congress to include the children of illegal aliens and visitors, people here on tourist visas, whatever else. And so, you know, what happened was this. Brett Kavanaugh was kind of the middle vote. You know, you mentioned it was a 5-4. Some people argue 6-3 because of Brett Kavanaugh. Six to three or five to four. But Brett Kavanaugh's argument was that through a congressional legislation, they could actually reinterpret that part of it, not the constitutional part, but that part of it. And so they could and actually legislation has now, I think just today, been introduced on this. They could limit through legislation birth citizenship against children of illegal aliens or people on visas. But as you mentioned, too, the other big problem you have is countries kind of doing this on an industrial level. So Peter Schweizer, author, researcher, wrote a book just before all this happened. And he said that there's a massive scam involving the Chinese government, the Chinese Communist Party, going through Saipan, which is a U.S. territory, kind of, I think it's just south of Japan, right? It's pretty close to Japan. People forget it even exists. And they're running a full-scale operation of, you know, sending women there, giving birth, bringing them back, and then bringing the kids back to China. These kids are educated in China, raised in China, whole nine yards, but they can vote in our elections. And there alone, you have over a million of them. Now take into account that they can vote in our elections, and they can also register these kids at maybe an apartment building in every single swing state in the U.S., because all you have to do is buy up a building, sign up as many, you know, people as you want to that residence, and boom, you know, you have 10,000 votes per swing state or more. You have a million kids, and maybe not all of them are part of that, but you can effectively rig the entire election using just out-of-state, you know, well, out-of-country voters like that, and it's a huge problem. On the last point of this, immediately after the Supreme Court ruling, the Justice Department did send out a notice that they're going to do a big crackdown on birth tourism. So the foreign industry that's running these, you know, resorts, these operations, and the whole nine yards. So they are going to go after it.
1: Well, and that's all well and good, but it's kind of a little late in the game now. I mean, if President Trump had not effectively done what he did at the border and done what he is doing now with removal of illegal immigrants in this country or people that have overstayed their visas and the like, it could be immeasurably worse. I mean, it's kind of like didn't quite nip it in the bud, but there's no time like now to stop the flow, I guess.
0: Well, you know, there are some big things that were missed, but I think because the technicalities of how mass illegal immigration was working is not really well known. But Trump has actually done some things that he just never got credit for. I think the most consequential thing, aside from locking down the border, which he did, in fact, I even went there with one of the guys from the Border Patrol Union, and I checked out all of the processing facilities myself, looked at everything. You know, they're going now to like maybe 10, 12 people a day trying to cross and then getting caught. Like, people getting through is almost zero in some of the major areas, like San Diego, for example. Like, it's almost zero people getting through. Like, it's really hard for them right now. So it's working. But I think the most consequential thing Trump did on the border, aside from locking it down, was they did not re-enter the Global Compact for Safe, Orderly, and Regular Migration. And a lot of people say, well, geez, what are these NGOs? How is the United Nations involved? How are they facilitating it? The simple answer is it was a UN program called the Global Compact for Safe, Orderly, and Regular Migration, entered by the United States during Obama's second term. And what that did was created a

0: a program with State Department liaison to the UN operating out of New York, where they were funding the U.S., Europe, Canada, were funding the United Nations, which was sending the money to NGOs to facilitate mass migration to the West. That's what was happening, plain and simple. It included resettlement programs. It included buses. It included aid, where they were paying people on the trail coming here, where they were flying people in, and even on the U.S. side, processing facilities, which were run by Customs, Border Protection, and Homeland Security, where they were basically registering people, giving them temporary protection status and parole, which then made them eligible for social welfare. It was an industrial scale operation, and it's still in place, but America has not rejoined it.
1: We're talking again with Joshua Philip of the Epoch Times and also the YouTube series Crossroads. You mentioned NGOs, and this is something that I've just, it bewilders me every time I hear about NGOs being involved, for example, in the massive amount of fraud that we're uncovering all the time, not just in Minnesota, but all over the country. And these NGOs are involved with this, these non-governmental organizations who are getting money many times from the federal government. I don't know how they can be NGOs and get taxpayer money, but that's what's been happening. So I wanted to know how much investigation you've done into NGOs in particular and what they are behind, actually, and what they are bringing forth that many American citizens don't understand about some of these NGOs, Josh.
0: Oh, yeah. So I've done extensive research into this. I did a whole investigative documentary on the border crisis, which is kind of where what I just talked about came from.
1: Yeah.
0: I went to Panama. I went to the Darien Gap. I went to Mexico. I got access to the actual the migrant camps, which were very hard to get into. I documented everything. I recorded people who told me I wasn't allowed to record. I did it anyway. Because legally you can. You know, and I had to remind them that. And I exposed this whole network. This is what's not really understood also in the U.S. In the United States, we don't think the United Nations has a lot of power. We don't really think NGOs have that much power because, you know, we have a pretty strong government. But if you leave America and you go to Latin America, even many European countries, the United Nations is very powerful. It's in some places like Latin America or Africa, it's more powerful than the incumbent governments. It is very powerful. And the same thing with NGOs. For example, when I was in Panama, I met with the former head of CENTAFRONT, which is like their military and police. They don't really have an official military, so it's the police. But they're the guys who run the migrant camps, right? CENTAFRONT. Mm-hmm. The head of CENTAFRONT was telling me that the government of Panama believes that the NGOs are so powerful that they're actually undermining the sovereign nature of the government itself. That the government's power is being overtaken by NGOs, and that NGOs are even running candidates to effectively like usurp the incumbent government, according to the actual government officials in Panama. This is what they were telling me. And so when we think of these NGOs, like they're not just little nonprofit organizations, you know, for the good of humanity. They are government level powerful organizations running candidates and undermining the sovereignty of foreign countries, running things in some cases in favor of, like, you know, globalist politics. I'm not saying they're all like this, but there are some that very much are.
1: They're political arms of government's enemies, basically, in many cases.
0: Even more than that. So on the broader international level, there's a kind of push for what they call multi-stakeholder capitalism. And you hear this at the World Economic Forum. You hear it within United Nations circles. You hear it all over the place. So what is multi-stakeholder capitalism? It's a viewpoint, or multi-stakeholder government, right? It's a viewpoint of what government, of the type of government they're pushing for. And effectively what it means is at the seat of power, you have elected government and you have unelected government, multi-stakeholder. So who are the stakeholders? It's elected government alongside massive corporations, non-governmental organizations, community leaders, and like activist organizations, effectively. And what it really means is these groups want a share of government power. And if you think about what happened under Biden, we can watch what that looked like, right? Mm-hmm. Where, for example, you have the ACLU doing mandatory trainings for, you know, the FBI on like white nationalism or thing, you know, just hypothetically speaking, or they're doing mandatory trainings for police on, you know, diversity, equity, and inclusion trainings or trans education trainings. And what it also means is they start creating rules and guidelines that everybody has to follow or you lose your job. And if you don't play ball, if you don't believe in what they're doing, you lose your seat of power. You lose your job. So they in some ways get an almost like HR position over the entire government. Even in the United States, that was happening.
1: Well, you know what? And to an extent, not as much under Trump. And I think this is a lot of the pushback against President Trump are from these globalists and people who believe in multi-stakeholder governments and NGOs. That is why Donald Trump is such a threat. When they say he's a threat to democracy, no, they mean he's a threat to the administrative state and all of these other multi-stakeholder kind the people that are pushing multi-stakeholder governments that you're speaking of.
0: Yeah, well, it, as you mentioned, the administrative state's also a very big issue because you also, within different agencies, have an alternative system of law, and they don't have to go through the legislative process to even create that. So you can have activists within it, within a single, you know, government agency that can create rules, not laws, but that function like laws, that if you violate them, you don't even go through the normal court process. You have to go through like an agency court system, and you basically don't have the normal forms of representation. We have official law and unofficial law, and it's true. The NGOs play a big role in that as well. And on this point, too, it's why Trump is actually, through the State Department, they've actually defunded a lot of the NGOs. Now, they now run a lot of USAID directly through the government. They're kind of cutting out the middlemen. And the argument from Marco Rubio, you know, the head of the State Department, was basically this. He said that, first of all, a lot of these organizations were running things that are anti-American. And what a lot of them were doing is we were paying them for specific jobs. They were barely doing those jobs. And then they were using the money to cover their overhead while they ran operations against American interest. And that was just happening all over the world.
1: Yeah. The administrative state sometimes I think that they ought to take a bulldozer to K Street in Washington, D.C. And, you know, because the lobbying industry and that whole complex creates a lot of problems for average Americans on a regular basis. And the will of the people not necessarily being touted, but the will of a very powerful special interest and corporations being represented, but not necessarily the voters themselves. I would suggest to you, too, to look at why voter turnout is so low. That is, you know, that's the thing that's often missed in the reporting of these even in total blue districts in these primary elections, is still the turnout is, what, 14, 15, 16%. Only the very energized base of these Democrat, Socialist, or Communist are voting. And normal people, registered voters, are just not turning out. And we get this. How is that representing America? I mean, how do we get to the point, Joshua, where we can convince normal Americans to get out and exercise their right to vote? It's crazy.
0: It is a big problem. You have a lot of people who feel disenfranchised. And it is a problem, too, as you mentioned, that groups like, you know, the Democratic Socialists, you know, they're marched under a single banner. Like they are galvanized. They think it's their time to take over the country, effectively.
1: Yeah.
0: And a lot of them, too, they get foreign money, which is why Congress is actually investigating Neville Roy Singham right now, sending money from China, in fact.
1: Absolutely. And they well should. Well, Joshua Phillip, it's a fantastic discussion, and we could go on all night because there are many topics that we did not tackle. But maybe another time soon when I have another show, when the Reds are off again.
0: Yeah, always a pleasure.
1: God bless you for all your fine work. You can check out Joshua Phillip and his articles and investigations in the Epoch Times. Also, check out Crossroads on YouTube. Always a very thoughtful, informative report waiting for you there. And continue the good work, Josh.
0: Well, it's always a pleasure being here. Thank you.
1: Thank you so much, sir. With that, we continue the nightcap, an hour of sports for the out of sorts, just ahead after 11, and I'm chomping at the bit.
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8: Three staccato cries of Mayday and an eyewitness report of a mid-air explosion is about all that is known this morning of the British Columbia air disaster, which yesterday claimed 52 lives.
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11: Investigating the largest unsolved mass murder in Canada, Canadian Pacific Flight 21.
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23: Their new addendum shifts focus to task forces and specialized units. With your 11 o'clock report, I'm Lee Mowen. Breaking now. Building on the June report analyzing police stop data on Cincinnati Police, Campaign Zero's new addendum drills deeper into which units made those stops. The original report states black residents were stopped, searched, arrested, and subjected to force at higher rates than white residents from 2009 until 2025, about six times more. Some of the specialty units, including narcotics, vice, violent crimes, fugitive apprehension, and those connected to SWAT were studied. The addendum says just under 40% of the task force stops involved discretionary searches, when officers have greater judgment in whatever to stop or search someone. The new addendum has not drawn a response, but local FOP President Ken Colbert was vocal on the original report, saying, "Let's see if there's really a problem." Now your latest traffic and weather together. A couple crashes to report. We got one on westbound 63 just by the Warren Correctional Institute. That's heading towards Trader's World and 75 past 741. You might want to find a detour around that. We found out why traffic's backed up on 75 north just past the Franklin Springboro exit. It's because the two right lanes are blocked, meaning there's just one left lane to get around that. We also have a crash reported just south of the Laughlin split. This is 75 southbound. The left lane is blocked beyond Galbraith Road because of that crash.
24: Now the latest forecast from the Jake Sweeney Chevrolet Weather Center. 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
25: In the tri-state weather, heading for daybreak Tuesday, partly cloudy. We'll see a 7 a.m. temperature, 70 degrees. The rest of our Tuesday, some sunshine but humid weather, a high of 85, feeling like 91, and that humidity may help in popping up a storm in the afternoon. At night, fair skies, and we drop to 67. From your severe weather station, I'm 9 First Warning, Chief Meteorologist Steve Raleigh. 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
23: Couple of spots of rain in northern Kentucky around Florence, Independence, out of Rising Sun, heading to Patriot and Union over towards Walton. But the rest of the tri-state's dry. We're at 76 degrees. More attacks from Russia overnight with missiles and drones, killing at least 21 in Kiev. Those attacks happening after Vladimir Putin and Donald Trump talked on the phone over the weekend. Ukrainian President Volodymyr Zelensky arguing for more help.
26: Three large apartment blocks partially collapsed, some apparently taking direct missile hits with helicopters ferrying water from the river to tackle fires still burning in Kyiv. And for Kyiv's residents, you know, this was another terrifying night of explosions and air defense fire overhead, underscoring President Zelensky's argument that without more advanced interceptors, Ukraine's cities will remain dangerously exposed.
23: From the ABC News Foreign Desk, ABC's Britt Clennett.
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23: Reds and Yalls were off today. Cincinnati starts a three-game homestand against the Phillies. We got it on the big one tomorrow, starting at 6:10 with the inside pitch. 7:10 first pitch from Andrew Abbott. Meantime, Florence starts a three-game homestand against the Washington Wild Things. Their first pitch is at 6:42. After 27 years, UC football will no longer hold their training camps at Higher Ground in West Harrison. The Shakely Indoor Performance Facility has rendered the old-school camp unnecessary. Milford Schools announcing Mark Trout as their new athletic
0: director, with Joss McDaniel and John Cole serving as assistants. Your World Cup matches, the United States falls to Belgium 4-1. Spain gets by Portugal.

0: Portugal 1-0. Your slate tomorrow features Argentina versus Egypt at noon, and at 4, Colombia takes on Switzerland. Your next update is at 11:30 with breaking news anytime. 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

0: 250. And I can't think of a more red, white, and blue guest. Blue especially when his wife Wendy puts him in his ice bath as a punishment. The one and only Furball, Andy Furman.
1: I'm here. I'm ready to go. I hope you had a good fourth. However, I will say this. I don't want you to cut me off short today. I got a lot of stuff. All right? So can we get right into it? Because I know you'll say, oh, we got to go. No, here we go. Are you ready?
0: The floor is yours.
1: All right, thank you. First, I want to talk about the 4th of July. I hope it was wonderful for you and your family. You had a good time. And the 4th of July always celebrates with Joey Chestnut eating hot dogs at Nathan's in Coney Island in Brooklyn.
0: Yes.
1: This year, he didn't get his record of 76, but he had 66. So I just tuned it in to see what it looked like. It's so nauseating and disgusting, I turned it off. I don't consider it a sport. I don't consider it athletic. I don't consider it anything. I think it's ridiculous. So then in that evening, I turned the TV on. They got commercials. We should stop eating hot dogs because they could be cancer. They can lead to cancer. So you got to believe there's got to be some medical person, industry, some medic, some organization that would say, this contest must stop. Don't you think?
0: No.
1: And he's not an athlete. That's for sure. He's certainly not an athlete.
0: Andy, it has nothing to do with whether it's an athletic competition or it's not, which it is not. I agree with you there. It's not a sport. It is an exhibition. And exhibitions have always been a part of America, and no, they should not be ceased because some little mamby-pamby state nanny thinks that you shouldn't eat hot dogs because it's dangerous and harmful.
1: No, it was a medical report I saw on the news.
0: I don't care what you saw on the news. People do things all the time in this country which aren't good for them, but they're fun to watch.
1: And well, they're permitted to do it. I get it. And you don't have to do it if you don't like it.
0: No,
1: don't. It's all about exhibitions. Can I ask a question? Is that like when you run down the street in Newport without clothes on? That's an exhibition, right? That's an exhibition.
0: No, if that were the case, I certainly would sell tickets, and I wouldn't have to be doing this show right now.
1: Thank you very much.
0: I would be waving Old Glory right down Monmouth Street.
1: Yeah. Well, speaking of like being in the nude or semi-nude, did you hear this story about Phil Mickelson? He's now denying he was ever forced out of golf clubs and rejects the claims that he showed a woman a nude photo of himself. Right? And then basically he's been banned from several golf. You haven't heard this story.
0: No, why do people do that? Why do people send nude pictures of themselves in text? I don't get it. I don't understand the exhibitionist mentality.
1: Just sending them, period. Why would you do something like that?
0: I don't know, Andy.
1: There's a reason why we wear clothes, and it's just not to keep warm in the winter.
0: I've never understood the whole... would you like to see me naked? Would you like to see a picture?
1: I don't like seeing you with clothes on at times, little naked.
0: Here's the thing, Andy. If the woman wants to see you naked, she'll take you to a hotel room or a bedroom and say, get undressed, big boy. I'm ready to go.
1: Maybe you'll ask permission and say, can I be naked with you?
0: No. You wait on the woman to invite you to be naked with her.
1: What
0: and hopefully you're
1: I'm
0: married
1: still
0: to her.
1: Waiting for Wendy Furman to ask me to take my clothes off.
0: Well, she knows you're going to do that anyway.
1: And
0: she
1: I just said that, and she went, like, you know what she did? She went, that's what she did.
0: That's because that's why she wants the lights off in your bedroom.
1: Oh, that's
0: Andy.
1: Why she wants the lights off? Okay.
0: Yeah.
1: Right, I get it. That's
0: no,
1: okay.
0: But I don't... Have you ever been to a nudist colony, Andy?
1: I have been to a nudist colony.
0: And I tell you what, let me tell you what.
1: Brian Goldberg, and I just want to hear this, Brian Goldberg, King Griffey's agent, Bill Cunningham and myself, when we were broadcasting in Plant City, Redskins on WLW Radio, someone knew somebody to stop by and see it. I walked in there. I thought it was like a dream. It was unbelievable. I mean, you talk about
0: a dream or a nightmare.
1: No problem. Flopping around.
0: A nightmare.
1: And then we left.
0: Not a dream. A nightmare.
1: It was a nightmare. You're right. That's the word. It was
0: people
1: a nightmare.
0: People in nudists.
1: Because they were elderly. They weren't young.
0: Listen.
1: Stud bodies.
0: Andy, this is the point.
1: Like 60 and up.
0: The point I'm making is that people generally who go to nudist colonies, who do that, who live a nudist lifestyle, should never be naked in front of anyone, including themselves. It is absolutely the most disgusting thing in the world because there aren't any good-looking people at nudist colonies. It's just...
1: You know what? That's good that they're all in one place together.
0: Right.
1: So they can't be roaming around the earth. Their nudist colonies were formed to have ugly bodies in one place. And that's it. It's good.
0: Get all the ugly people together. Let them take off their clothes.
1: And see an elephant that go to a nudist colony. Really? Right, or, I'm telling you.
0: Or the monkey exhibit where they fling feces at you while
1: there you
0: they're
1: go. Let them fling all they want. Can I run this by, because I'm really on a roll now. Are you ready?
0: Okay.
1: Okay. A little basketball news. By the way, we haven't talked about the FBI going after the former UC kid and Sorsby. They got a good record now, UC. Everything comes in threes. They got Sorsby for one, gambling. They got another FBI guy arresting a basketball player. That's
0: yes.
1: two. I want to see who's next. Maybe a soccer player now. Let's go around the world.
0: Well, the kid played 19 games for UC, the basketball player you're talking about.
1: Yeah.
0: He was, I guess when he was at West Virginia after he had transferred or whatever, is when he was involved in whatever he was involved in. I haven't heard that much of the story. I've just got a blip on it on the news earlier today.
1: Well, we're going to talk about basketball. The Los Angeles Lakers, they have a projected starting lineup for next season.
0: Yeah.
1: And it's a debate now beginning about race. Okay, get this. The Lakers likely will have three white players in the starting lineup.
0: Oh, no.
1: After they got center Walter Kessler from the Utah Jazz. They got Luka and Austin Reeves, okay? That's fine. I don't care at all. But Stephen A. Smith went ballistic on that. He said it's unbelievable. He stressed very strong opinions, such as the one he had on ESPN. The Los Angeles Lakers think they're going with a bunch of white dudes. This is what Stephen A. Smith said on the 1st of July. He says, your three top players are white dudes? Really? This ain't golf. This ain't baseball. Hell, and ain't even soccer. What y'all think this is? It's basketball. You ain't going anywhere being led by three white dudes in today's generation of basketball. Let me ask you this. If you said that with the opposite, with the other color I'm not bringing up? What would happen then?
0: When did Stephen A. Smith become such a race-baiting idiot?
1: Well, he's always been an idiot. He's a gas bag. That's what he is. And I've always said less is more. And there's more and more and more Stephen A. Smith. And it hurts me that four-letter network, I won't even mention the letters anymore, that four-letter network has dumped so many talent, so much talent, and fired people left and right, and he still maintains a position there. Take a cut. Take a pay cut. You're not afraid to tell football players to redo their contracts. Why don't you redo yours and hire some of the good people back that have been thrown to the curb?
0: Well, I mean, I don't know about their hiring practices or not, because I really don't choose to watch ESPN very much.
1: Good for you.
0: But I have seen Stephen A. Smith, and I've heard him spout off on any number of topics. Every once in a while he makes sense, but my gosh, how dare him? How dare you in this day and age, in 2026, do you take everything down to the base race question?
1: It's not who dare you. I mean, why is there no reprimand? Why is he not at least suspended? At least
0: I agree.
1: There's no hoopla. There's been no press on this. No one's talking about it. I don't get it. I don't like it.
0: Because
1: I really don't like it, because if I would have said that, if you would have said it, saying they're starting five blanks instead, I'd be on the street. Believe me.
0: Andy,
1: HR, everybody. You know that.
0: Listen, Andy, I'll just say it like this, and maybe this will make me sound as much like Stephen A. as Stephen A. did in that particular diatribe. Yeah. If you're a black man on media, you can say the most racist, vile things and get away with it. If you're a white man in media, you cannot. And that's period, and maybe I'll get in trouble for that, but it's absolutely the
1: either
0: case.
1: White or black, you shouldn't be saying vile things about race anyway. Let me tell you something. If anybody is listening who's an up-and-coming broadcaster who wants to be in this business, a couple of things you ought to stay away from. Politics, heavily, heavily politics. You could comment on what's going on, obviously. Politics, race, and religion. Especially race and religion. Stay away. You can't. You'll be walking in quicksand. You'll only get yourself in trouble if you're talking about race and religion. If you're a radio guy,
0: I'm trying to figure out something, Andy.
1: Yeah.
0: How come I've been in this business for 46 years and I always talk about politics, race, and religion?
1: No, but you don't talk about it in a way like Stephen A. Smith is talking about.
0: No.
1: You can talk about, you know, if Congress passed something regarding religion, the sex, you know, females, trans with on sports and things like that.
0: Yeah.
1: That you can talk about because you didn't create that. It's not an opinion. It's a fact.
0: No,
1: you're talking about facts that happen.
0: No, I have opinions about transgender and about men playing in women's sports, and I say them freely on the air, and I feel like I should have
1: the right
0: to do that.
1: And everybody should have an opinion on it, because obviously in some states you could vote for it. There's your opinion right there.
0: Yeah.
1: But to come right out and blast the Los Angeles Lakers because they're going to have five, allegedly starting
0: well,
1: five
0: maybe,
1: white
0: maybe
1: guys.
0: He was just, maybe he was just making the point
1: that, I think it's disgusting.
0: That there's, no way, any, there's no way the Lakers can win if they're fielding
1: right.
0: three white starters.
1: Right.
0: And
1: if I had any ounce of respect for this idiot, and he is an idiot for saying that, but he's an idiot anyway, I lost that ounce. I would pray. The one thing I want to see someone, A, attack this guy and say something, and B, ESPN, could you suspend him? Could you fine him?
0: Yeah.
1: Suspend him for a week? I don't get it. It makes me sick. It really does.
0: I don't think the suspension is going to happen, but I think that you did just answer your quest to have someone attack him. You did.
1: Yeah, but I'm on
0: and
1: for five
0: I agreed
1: minutes
0: with
1: here.
0: You.
1: You know what I'm saying? Who else is? Who else?
0: Well,
1: really?
0: This is going out. This is going out over 50,000 watts.
1: I love Lance McAllister. Maybe Lance could go off a little bit on a tangent on sports talk on WLW, really. I mean, I don't understand why not. I mean, Billy Cunningham. Cunningham should do something. We listened to the whole show this afternoon, but maybe he would say something. I don't know. I think people should.
0: Maybe Lance McAllister could take Stephen A's place.
1: He's probably better than him. I'll tell you what. He knows more about sports than Stephen A. But Stephen A. just bumbles and just throws out stuff. You scratch your head. He's not that intelligent in the world of sports. He really. He's got a big mouth. That's what he is. I mean, people say that about me too. But I at least try to do my homework. I know. I think I know what I'm talking about. I do research.
0: Do you have? Have you done?
1: So thin he can't have time to do research. He can't.
0: Have you done research on anything else you'd like to spout about since we're into it here and you're
1: no,
0: on a roll?
1: Now I'm all schwitzy. I got to take a shower.
0: No. We got a few more minutes to fill, brother.
1: Oh,
0: believe me, and you're going to fill them. Absolutely. you told me not to cut you off, and here you are only 11 and a half minutes into the conversation.
1: Someone talking and someone's making some sense is Caitlin Clark.
0: Yep.
1: She broke the silence on the Alyssa Thomas controversy, and she said things like this, and harassment in the league is not acceptable. Here's the thing. Here's the thing about Caitlin Clark.
0: Yeah.
1: These morons and these people in the WNBA are stupid. It goes all the way up to the top to Kathy Engelbrecht. She may be the worst commissioner of all the sports, really.
0: Ooh.
1: She hasn't done anything about officiating.
0: You're talking about a band of commissioners, including Roger Goodell, and she's worse than Goodell?
1: She's the worst. She's the worst because she has no idea how to promote that league. And the players of that league should bow down and kiss Caitlin Clark. Because before Caitlin Clark, A, there was no one in the stands. B, they had a travel commercial. They're traveling, you know, charter now. And C, the salaries were nowhere to be found, okay? I get it. She's not even the best player in the league. You know?
0: I think she is.
1: In that league. There's no doubt in my mind. But she is the one. She is the one that changed the whole perception of that league, and she gets beat up all the time. Leave her alone. Stop picking on her. And the only person that kind of protects her, not the commissioner, not our coach, but Sophie Cunningham, our teammate.
0: Right. Well, I think that there probably are many players in the WNBA who might want to kiss Caitlin Clark, but not in the way you're thinking.
1: I understand what you're saying, but you know
0: yes.
1: what? I'm going to throw this out. I'll take a page out of Stephen A. Smith. Hey. It's jealousy, it's envy, and maybe there's some race involved as well because she's a female and a white female. Let me just leave it at that.
0: Well,
1: okay?
0: she is all of those things.
1: The majority, 80% black.
0: Straight white females are not aren't the norm in the WNBA.
1: They're not common. I agree with you.
0: Yeah, so.
1: Yes.
0: And she does get a lion's share of the attention. Indiana Fever TV games are more highly rated than any other games that are played on television in the WNBA. They are the most attended as far as sold-out arenas in the WNBA.
1: She is an attraction, and there's a difference between being an attraction and being a great ball player. Some great ball players are not attractions. They're really not. I will give you an example in baseball in Cincinnati. I think that Ken Griffey Jr. was a great ball player, no doubt, Hall of Famer, right? I don't think he was an attraction. I don't think people go out of their way to say, I'm going to want to go to the game to see him. There's many guys that are great players, but they're not attractions. She is an attraction as well as a great player. What do I mean by that? I drove to Bloomington, Indiana when Iowa was playing Indiana basketball. I don't go around the corner to get a soda pop, let alone drive to Bloomington to see her play. And I did, because there was some curiosity about who is this person, how good is she, I want to see her play. And I went to Bloomington, Indiana, with Dick Maley, by the way, who basically played at LSU, was a great basketball player, lives in Northern Kentucky, a good friend.
0: The first time, Andy, the first time I saw Caitlin Clark flash between her legs and break some other woman's ankles. The first time I saw...
1: Oh, wait a minute. Was she playing basketball?
0: Yes,
1: then?
0: Yes. Okay, the first time I saw Caitlin Clark with a no-look behind-the-back pass that absolutely nailed a teammate in the hands on the way to the basket, the first time I saw her launch one of those logo threes, I thought, this is the incarnate... This is Pete Maravich incarnate, who was a great basketball player and an attraction, and she is both. She is both a great player and an attraction. Nobody can do the things quite that Caitlin Clark can do.
1: I agree.
0: And well, the number one thing is drawing fans.
1: Look, Breanna Stewart's a great player.
0: Yes.
1: Sabrina Ionescu in Brooklyn, she's a great player.
0: I guess.
1: I think Asia is a great player in Las
0: Vegas. I don't know her.
1: I mean, they got some great players in that league. There's no doubt in my mind. But she's a great player as well. But people don't buy tickets to want to see those other players.
0: No.
1: Paige Buchers, she's a great player, Dallas. But they don't buy tickets to see them specifically. How do I know that? Look at the attendance. Look at the figures.
0: Exactly.
1: Look at the stands, okay? When she was injured, when she didn't play, attendance was down in that league. It's a fact. I'm not making this up.
0: There are a lot of great players and a great people born in the great state of Iowa. Caitlin Clark is one. Joe Burrow is another. People forget Joe Burrow was born in Iowa. You know who else?
1: Gary Jeff Walker?
0: Gary Jeff Walker was born in Iowa, in Mount Pleasant, Iowa.
1: Yes.
0: And there's a lot of greatness in that state. People think it's just a flat farmland with nothing to offer
1: anyone
0: except for corn, soybeans, and pigs. And I'm telling you what, there's a lot more Iowa has to offer than corn, soybeans, and pigs, Andy. Iowa has great human beings which are grown there.
1: You don't have to show me that because I want my wife to see the Reds play in the Field of Dreams, and we loved Iowa.
0: Absolutely love Iowa. You should always love Iowa because it's the place where great people are
1: born. But if I had
0: any
1: wish in the world, you know what it would be?
0: What?
1: I wish you'd go the hell back to Iowa, really.
0: Really?
1: No, I'm only kidding. I'll tell you what.
0: I'll go back to Iowa when you go back to Brooklyn and live
1: I'm not allowed.
0: Well, of course you're not allowed because it's a commie state now.
1: I wouldn't want to go back. They want to open up
0: hell
1: the prisons.
0: No.
1: They want to get rid of the police force.
0: Oh,
1: crazy.
0: Yeah. And Andy, many of them want to get rid of Jews, too. So.
1: Well, they're doing a good job of that, too. Believe me, I know.
0: Yeah.
1: It hurts. It hurts me. It really does. I mean, I don't wave the flag, as a lot of people do, but I have some pride in it. Leave me alone. I don't bother you. Leave me alone. Live and let live.
0: Next week is the All-Star break. What should the Reds do, if anything?
1: You know what? They should just say, we've had enough, and I think our fans have seen enough. We're going to stop now. We're just going to go on a hiatus. Really, we're just going to take it easy.
0: Forfeit the rest of the games of the season?
1: You know, and I hate to be the one that says, you know, do this. But you know what? It's in my system. It's in my DNA. I have to say it. They need a fresh start. That's what they need. And I'll tell you what I would do. Because you know me. I'm not the smartest guy in the world, but I think I got common sense. Okay?
0: Yeah.
1: What do I mean by common sense? What do? I like Nick Kroll. I do. I really do like him. He's a good friend of my buddy Mickey Morabito, who is used to be the PR guy of the Yankees, the PR guy of the Oakland A's. Mickey Morabito is now director of team travel with Oakland. And Nick Kroll worked in Oakland with him. So we have a common bond, and I like Nick a lot. It's not working with him for whatever the reason, okay? It's not working. So what do? You're not going to promote from within. Stop with the promoting from within deal. You go to some ball clubs that have had success in similar situations like the Reds. Like, who would that be? Cleveland Indians? Right? Milwaukee Brewers, Tampa Bay.
0: Right.
1: And you get somebody from their front office, maybe a director of personnel, the general manager probably would not leave, but maybe one of his associates, assistants. You get one of those people to leave and come here and give them the head job. That's what I would do. It's not going to happen, but that's what I would do.
0: Well, you don't promote from within when the whole tree in the front office seems to be rotten.
1: You need a change. And they're not bad people, and they'll land again. If Nick Kroll gets the axe, he'll go somewhere. He'll get something. Really,
0: right?
1: Yeah, you had your chance, and you know that's it. I mean, it's like in radio. If you go there with a couple of rating books and you flop, you're out the door. Well, he had his rating books, and it didn't work.
0: Well, I tell you what. Next week it's the All-Star break, and I'll have
1: on every day. No. I'm too tired for that.
0: I can't talk to you for three days. I'm gonna have shows on the 13th and 14th, Monday and Tuesday night, a week from tonight, and then Tuesday, and you're gonna be a part of one of them. Yes, you are.
1: Are you going to be live in the studio at that time again, like you usually are?
0: If you come up, if you come up with me and do the show, I'll do it live in the studio.
1: You know what? I may do this. I may come up. I'll let you know later in the week and spend the entire 3 hours with you, just the two of us.
0: That would
1: just
0: be amazing.
1: Just the two of us, that and like be, phone calls too. Phone
0: that would
1: calls,
0: be amazing. Yes. That management would let us do that, and I hope they will.
1: Yeah, they may not let me in the building.
0: I'll let you in. Okay. I have a key.
1: But could we do that? Like take phone calls, you and me.
0: Next Tuesday?
1: Well, it's not a date specifically yet. I'll give me a day or two to look at my schedule.
0: No, I need you to commit to something, Andy. I've got a schedule.
1: I will, but not
0: right
1: now. It's only Monday.
0: All right.
1: I got like 8 days to commit. Right. You know, I got a heavy duty schedule. I got things to do. I got golf to play. I play a little pickleball.
0: Okay.
1: I got to go swimming a little bit. Go to the Y. You know, I do things.
0: Your muscles sore. Go soak it in cider.
1: Right, right. Got to go in the hot tub.
0: Good night.
1: Thank you.
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1: What can we expect from this week's NATO summit? With your 11:30 report, I'm Lee Mowen. Breaking now. President Donald Trump is in the newly gifted from Qatar Air Force One for the first time tonight. He heads to the NATO summit in the capital of Turkey.
2: The president has aired his anger at the NATO partners for not taking part in the Iran war effort. He's even said he wouldn't be heading to the summit this week were it not being hosted by his friend, Turkish President Recep Tayyip Erdogan. In an effort to smooth things over, NATO's Secretary General has pointed to what he calls the Trump Trillion, the additional money Europe has recently pumped into its own defense. The White House says the president will continue urging more of that spending as he considers further drawdowns of the longstanding U.S. troop presence in Europe.
1: ABC News national correspondent Stephen Portnoy. Now the latest traffic and weather together. We still have the crash reporting on 63 West heading towards Trader's World and I-75. This is by the Warren Correctional Institution. You might want to find a detour around that. 75 North heading out of Warren County into Miamisburg. That's blocked off. You got two right lanes blocked and only the left lane will allow you to get through towards Dayton. And the wreck reported on 75 South just past Ronald Reagan and Galbraith. That has been cleared up at this time. Let's hear about the weather.
3: In the forecast, on the way to Tuesday morning, a few clouds around. We'll see a morning low of 70 degrees. Now, the rest of our Tuesday, partly cloudy. Small chance of an afternoon storm and a high of 85. At night, fair skies. We drop to 67. And more of the same coming up on Wednesday. From your severe weather station, I'm 9 First Warning Chief Meteorologist Steve Raleigh. 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
1: Some light patches of heavier rain now making the way through the tri-state, hanging over Northern Kentucky, Boone, Kenton, Campbell County, and we also have a few patches around Amelia, Batavia, Owensville, Newtonsville, Fayetteville, and heading out towards Hillsboro. The rest of us are dry, however. We're at 75 degrees. One person is hospitalized after a house fire in Mainville. It happened this evening after 7:30 at a South Wind Court residence. That person is expected to be okay. No firefighters were injured. We do not have a cause for the fire at this time. It's a federal charge against Jair Evans for allegedly selling Glock switches to fellow Piru Blood Gang members in Evanston. Those devices convert semi-automatic handguns into fully automatic weapons. A judge released Evans into his trial due to a lack of criminal past and being paralyzed. U.S. Attorney Dominic Gerace said while he's worried about the switches, another matter worries him more.
4: What concerns me most is the age of the individuals that are involved in possessing and trafficking these devices.
1: He adds this is just one of 9 cases filed by a Southern District of Ohio office. It's 2 years in prison for former Dearborn County substitute teacher Cassidy Carter for sending nude pictures of herself to a then 14-year-old student back in late 2023. She was originally charged with child solicitation, but had that bumped down because the victim moved out of the area and wanted nothing to do with that case. Carter also said she was in love with a male student. A judge gave her a credit of 2 days served. Your next update is at midnight with breaking news anytime. I'm Lee Mowen, News Radio 700 WLW.

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19: Adam Sandler officiated the wedding as Swift's brother Austin served as the man of honor, while Kelsey's brother Jason was the best man. Guests say you would have never known you were in Madison Square Garden, saying they first walked through a tunnel that featured photos of the couple and then passed through a so-called secret garden. The reception featured performances from Stevie Nicks and Paul McCartney, while attendees enjoyed foods catered from the couple's favorite New York City restaurants. In New York, I'm Natalie Migliori.

0: Rihanna's new album is now streaming. Come on, meet me on the dance floor.
1: Come here, baby, I can give you much more tonight. Confessions 2 is a sequel to her 2005 classic, Confessions on a Dance Floor, and features the singles I Feel So Free and Bring Your Love, which features Sabrina Carpenter. The album also features a duet with Madonna's own daughter, Lola Leon. Critics are heaping praise on the album, with Billboard calling it a stunner, and both Pitchfork and Rolling Stone calling it her best album in 20 years. I'm Mark Mayfield.
0: Minions and Monsters topped the holiday weekend box office, but the seventh installment of the Despicable Me franchise fell far short of projections. The animated film earned over $65 million over the five-day period, but that was $15 million less than expected. That's entertainment. I'm Daria Albinger.
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0: For listeners of 700 WLW, we are experiencing technical difficulties. Please stay with us. One of our programs has decided not to work this evening, so we are working our hardest to make sure we're back up and running. Again, please stand by. But with your midnight report, I'm Lee Mowen. Breaking now, a crucial day in court for the prosecution as they look to prove they have enough evidence to charge Tyler James Robinson. He is the suspect accused of killing Charlie Kirk at his event at Utah Valley University. Here's the day one recap from ABC News.
1: It was an emotional day for the Kirk family, who left the courtroom during graphic testimony.
2: A lot of people were screaming, standing up, and starting to run in all different directions away from the center of the tent.
1: Prosecutors laying out their case in a mini trial to convince a judge there's enough evidence to try Robinson for gunning down the conservative activist at his event at Utah Valley University.
0: From the courtroom was ABC's Kanya Whitworth. Prosecutors are seeking the death penalty against Robinson. Now your latest traffic and weather together. We still have the accident reporting on 63 West. This is by the Warren Correctional Institution heading towards Trader's World, the outlets, and 75. You might want to find a detour around that. You also have construction going on northbound 75, just past State Route 73. That's down to one lane as you head towards Austin Landing and Miamisburg. Might want to find a detour around that. 741 from 73 isn't terrible. Now let's hear the weather from 9 First Warning Weather Chief Meteorologist Steve Raleigh.
3: In the tri-state, weather heading for daybreak Tuesday, partly cloudy. We'll see a 7 a.m. temperature, 70 degrees. The rest of our Tuesday, some sunshine but humid weather, a high of 85, feeling like 91, and that humidity may help in popping up a storm in the afternoon. At night, fair skies, and we drop to 67. From your severe weather station, I'm 9 First Warning Chief Meteorologist Steve Raleigh. 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
0: We've seen this small cell of rain become larger as the news has gone on throughout the night, and this is in Norfolk, Kentucky. It's now got a pack of punch around 42 and 71 around Walton over towards Crittenden. Independence still getting some rain. We have a larger cell northeast of Batavia now heading towards Hillsboro, but the rest of the tri-state's dry. We're at 75 degrees. We've learned more about a fatal Florence crash from yesterday afternoon. This took place along Industrial Road involving two cars, two drivers, and two passengers. Shirley Haddon is said to have pulled out in front of Tia Wright, causing the crash. Haddon was pronounced deceased at St. Elizabeth Florence. Wright was taken to UC Medical Center with serious injuries. Haddon's two passengers and Mary Williams and Camden Hunter were also hurt. Hunter has life-threatening injuries. Officials are still investigating, but don't believe that alcohol nor speed are factors. Cincinnati police are investigating a possible shooting along Glen Meadow Avenue from last night. Officers arriving just before 9 o'clock, finding the victim and rushing them to UC Medical. It was later learned this victim wasn't shot, but rather hit in the head with a firearm. Further details haven't been made available.
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0: Both the Reds and y'all start a three-game homestand tonight. Cincinnati will host the Philadelphia Phillies, and we got it right here on the big one, starting at 6:10 with the inside pitch. 7:10 first pitch from Andrew Abbott. Meantime, Florence starts a three-game stand against the Washington Wild Things. They're first in the division. First pitch at 6:42. After 27 years, UC football will no longer hold their training camps at Higher Ground in West Harrison. The Shakely Indoor Performance Facility has rendered the old-school camp unnecessary, according to officials. Milford Schools announcing Mark Trout, their new athletic director, with Josh McDaniel and John Cole as their assistants. Your World Cup matches, Belgium knocks off the U.S. of A 4-1, Spain over Portugal 1-0. Your slate for later today, at noon, you'll have Egypt taking on Argentina and Switzerland against Colombia at 4 o'clock. Your next update is at 12:30 with breaking news anytime. There are technical difficulties going on at the WLW studios, so please bear with us. We are working our best to make sure we can get the station back up and running. 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I'm Lee Mowen. 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
6: Welcome aboard. Thanks for tuning in on this Tuesday morning. I sure hope you had a fantastic semi-quincentennial celebration this past weekend, better known as the 250th anniversary of the signing of the Declaration of Independence. What a absolutely fantastic weekend. And it is just an example, and I'm just going to say overall, of the resilience of the American people, performers, World War II veterans, etc. The idea of, okay, you start off with a plan and something happens.

0: options and you have to go to a plan B. It's just absolutely incredible. I didn't realize that what my wife and I did on Saturday was going to kind of a, not a meta, on a smaller scale though, as what was going to happen in Washington. We, on Thursday night after the show, well, actually Friday morning after the show, we were talking about all week long whether or not we should just say, hey, the heck with it. We'll just throw a bag together and head off to Washington, find a nearest location, a decent hotel, and kind of partake in the festivities. Because it was, it's a once in a lifetime situation. But well, on the downside of that is the fact that, you know, we have a, and I've talked about this before, our deck at the house, a condo, overlooks the Licking Valley. Now, we've been in that condo for, well, we've been there for 19 years, but we moved in right before the July 4th. And so this was going to be the 20th celebration, and the hillside, we've got a view of the valley. We overlook the Licking River and then on into Latonia, and it's about a 220 degree view that we have. Part of the downtown area, we can see part of that and all the other stuff. And on the 4th of July, there are hundreds. I mean, we're not talking about just one here and there, but we can see all the various cities, about four or five cities over the ridge where they do their fireworks display. There's a DeVue Park, which is near the downtown area, that does it. And then all these different little neighborhoods are always doing different fireworks. There's a VFW station or right across the river from us, and they generally do a pretty decent one, and we weren't sure what it was going to do. But now over the years, it's kind of an indication of the economy. There are certain years, I mean, when we moved in, the first couple of years were great. Then we got into the Great Recession, and even though times were tough and people weren't, and that's a blue collar area over there, and so you kind of expected not much of a celebration during that period of time. But even during that period of time, there were some fantastic fireworks. One of the best fireworks display was in 2017, Trump's first term. I mean, the patriotism, the people that were feeling that, and this is a very conservative area here and there in Northern Kentucky. Really, Northern Kentucky, well, no, not so much Greater Cincinnati, but Northern Kentucky is pretty much a conservative area. And the fireworks display then was fantastic. And so anyway, we were thinking about that. We didn't want to miss the fireworks display. Talked about all the different, leading up to the week, there was talking about on the different stations, all the areas they were going to cover, all the different places they were going to go. They were going to cover the parade of ships in the New York Harbor. There were going to be festivities in Philadelphia. There was going to be stuff as far as D.C. And I thought, we were talking about, well, we'd miss all that too, because a lot of that stuff was kind of planned to be pretty decent and so on. So plus, over the last several months, my wife has had a hip injury that kind of, it seems to like it comes and goes. There are certain days where it doesn't bother at all, and then other days where she can barely walk because of the tear or whatever. But we basically decided to stay home, and I am so glad we did. We were watching the coverage on Saturday. We thought, okay, we'll go down to a place that we frequent a lot. It's called the Silver Grove Dairy Bar. And we looked online, and they were going to be open till 5 o'clock. And usually we eat a little bit later. Our preferred time is sometime after 7 o'clock, but that's aside. But we thought we'd have an early dinner, go down there. And so we headed on down there about 4 o'clock, and we got down there and the place was closed. And I'm like, holy cow. Online, they said they're going to be open till 5. So on to plan B. We wound up at a place called Riverside 4. It's a marina in Dayton, Kentucky. And it's always kind of interesting to go down there because you're always entertained by the boats going by, the people that are there and so on. And so we headed on down there. And we're entertained by the boats going by. The ducks came by. They wanted some ducks and geese. They wanted to be fed. And so we had some. They have a little dispenser down there where you can actually get some duck food. And you put it in a cup and then you can feed them because, you know, you don't want to feed them French fries and stuff like that. But there were a couple of interesting boats that came by and it was always a great time. So when we got back to the house, back to the condo, we thought, okay, well, we got to have some sort of dessert or something. So we stopped by and got a dessert and we had the table all set up. We were getting all ready for that. And we were watching the coverage of the different places. And I tell you what, the tall ships from the different countries and around the world that sent ships to the United States, and they had the parade of basically a parade of nations. They had all the different tall stack ships that were going down the Hudson River. And then I thought they said about 45 different naval vessels, this parade of ships. And watching that was fantastic. And then they'd go over to Philadelphia and talk about some of the stuff there, going to certain of the historical sites, of course, Independence Hall, the Liberty Bell, and talked about different events at different times during 1776 and so on. And lest I forget, watching 1776, the movie over the weekend was fantastic as well. Always loved doing that. But we were getting ready for the fireworks and stuff, and we were saying, geez, you know, we wonder how great the fireworks are going to be out in the valley. But they were also talking about that the fireworks in D.C. was going to be set a Guinness World Record in terms of the amount of fireworks. They were going to do something like 851 shells that were going to be shot, something like 400 and some every minute. And so we thought, okay, how are we going to do this? Should we record the show that was going to be playing and then watch that later on? Or should we just, you know, enjoy and kind of have the computer set up out there and watch both fireworks going off at the same time? But then, of course, they had the weather delay and this horrible weather storm, lightning, et cetera, came through Washington, D.C. It was right around 7 o'clock, and they had to evacuate the mall. You know, they had that Freedom 250 Great American State Fair there on the mall, and all the different states had their different booths set up to honor their state and kind of promote their state. I could go off on a tangent on that, talking about some of the states that didn't show up, but they delayed the show and they were saying whether or not it should be canceled. And the White House, Donald Trump, was saying, if there's any way at all of pulling this off, I will go out there at 4 o'clock in the morning. Even if I have to speak to one person, I am going to give this speech tonight. And so they were looking at the weather forecast and everything. And they wound up having to evacuate the mall and a bunch of people, the government buildings around the area opened up, the museums to shelter the people during the storm. And the Fox News people that were on set there overlooking the scene, they had to evacuate. They were going to hang around because it was kind of covered and it was anyway, I guess they could have pulled some tarps down or whatever. But they said, no, you guys are on a steel platform. This is not something that you need to be doing. So they evacuated them, took them in a golf cart, and they had no idea where they were going. And they wound up in this, they called it a trailer, but it was, I think, a temporary building that was set up there at the facility. And I want to tell you what, that was some of the best television coverage I have ever seen in my life. We'll talk about that coming up. I'm Kevin Gordon, America's Trucking Network, 700 WLW.
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2: It was a busy weekend on the racetrack. Chase Briscoe taking the win in the NASCAR Cup Series action at Chicagoland Speedway. Charles Leclerc and Ferrari take home the win in the British Grand Prix in front of an F1 record crowd of over 564,000 fans. Pato O'Ward and Christian Lundgaard made it 1-2 for Arrow McLaren Racing at the IndyCar race at Mid-Ohio Sports Car Course. Former H1 Unlimited champion Jimmy Shane showed little rust after a four-year layoff, leading wire-to-wire in the final heat to win the 118th running of the APBA Gold Cup on the Ohio River at the Madison Regatta.
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0: I'm Kevin Gordon, America's Trucking Network, 700 WLW. Still on a absolute euphoria, high, whatever you want to talk about, over this past weekend and all the festivities during the semi-quincentennial anniversary of our country, the 250th anniversary of the signing of the Declaration of Independence. In the previous segment, I mentioned that that was watching Fox. I mean, what else are you going to watch? I mean, I'm going to watch MS Now or any of those people. In fact, I wonder if they even covered any events because they kept talking about, oh, we're embarrassed about being Americans in this period of time and so on. So I didn't want to listen to any of that crap. And PBS, they generally do a pretty decent job because all it is just the vision itself. There's no panel talking most of the time. And so it's just the actual events as they unfold. But sometimes the commentary and switching from one venue to another and having interviews out on the mall and talking to other people and having scheduled guests, sometimes that's pretty interesting. So anyway, we're tuning into Fox News. But as I mentioned, they have been, because of the weather delay, which lasted about 2 hours, I guess, or two and a half hours, but they were scurried off the set and they were put in this trailer. And in the trailer was all these World War II veterans, and a bunch of some of the performers that had been originally scheduled to perform for the concert and lead up to the speech and the fireworks and everything. And Bret Baier was in there, Harris Faulkner, Sean Hannity, Peter Ducey, Brian Kilmeade, a bunch of the Fox people, and some of the reporters that were out on the mall were in there as well. And then the anchors on the desk were all there too. And what they did, and there was only one cameraman in there. And so they would find a group of people or go talk to some people. And Harris Faulkner, I mean, it was incredible. She wound up talking to a guy by the name of Jason Crabb. He's a singer, a gospel singer, and Chris Blue, who was also performed. And they were talking, and they broke into this a cappella version of "Awesome God." And Chris Blue then wound up singing "Lean on Me," and it was impromptu. And it was just incredible. They went over to, the cameraman went over because this World War, what they didn't know at the time, but this World War II veteran was talking to these three women and they were dressed up to look like the Andrews sisters. And they said, and he asked me, he says, you know, I was always a fan of the Andrews sister. Do you know? But they were dressed up to look like 1940s type singers and stuff. And he said, do you know any of the Andrews sisters songs? And, they did, yeah, we know the Bugle Boy of Company B. And he said, can you sing that for me? And so they broke out in a cappella. But before they did that, this guy came over and was a conductor. And he said, well, I'll do the tempo for you. And you know, do. And he said, and as it turned out later on, he was one of the conductors of the National Symphony Orchestra. So he was impromptu situation for him. But they sang this Boogie Woogie Bugle Boy of Company B. And this World War II veteran, he was standing behind him, and he was just blown away by it. This guy looked like he was in his 80s. And they said, and they interviewed him. He said, well, how old are you? And he said, 101. And I'm like, are you kidding me? And they were like in shock. Then they interviewed a guy from the Best Defense Foundation, a former NFL linebacker, Donnie Edwards. This is an organization, a foundation that takes veterans to their battlefields. They take them on these tours. It's a foundation that's set up there. They had just taken 11 veterans to different battlefields. The youngest was 99. The oldest was 107. It was just, they went around the room and started interviewing some of these veterans. These guys were 101 years old. This guy that was 107, they were interviewing him, and he was just sharp as a tack. And they asked him, he said, well, you know, what do you do about with all this rain delay? He goes, well, you know, when it rains, you go outside when it stops. The resilience of these guys, they were talking about, you know, at 101, 103, you know, 105, 107, you know, were these guys going to be able to hang in there? Were they going to get too tired? Were they going to want to leave? Were they, you know, what was going to be the situation? And to a man, it was, we are not leaving. They were all calm. You know, hey, when it happens, it happens. We'll be here. Everything's cool. It was just so amazing. There was a 104-year-old vet who sang God Bless America a cappella. And as it found that they were talking to him, what he's doing, his wife's from California. I said, well, so what do you do out there? And he goes, well, right now I'm out campaigning for Steve Hilton as governor of California. So at 104, these guys are still kicking it and fighting for this country. Every one of them said, we're not leaving. They all said to a man, I want to meet the president. I've never met President Trump, and I want to meet him. They kept contacting Trump. They kept contacting the White House. And the theme throughout was the show must go on. And they said that it was going to happen. They talked to Lee Greenwood, who was going to do the opening song, bringing Trump out on the stage. He said, I don't want to miss any of this. There's no way I'm going home. There's no way that we're just going to back down here and let a little weather influence us. So the different interviews that they did, it was so impromptu. They had no script in front of them. They had no idea who they were going to talk to and what conversation was going to be going on. And it was some of the absolute best. And I was reading online. I was looking at some of the Twitter feeds and, well, actually X feeds, and people were just absolute. I mean, I thought it was, you know, just, you know, my wife and I were talking about it. I said, man, this is really fantastic. I'm really enjoying all these different stories that they're telling and so on. And if you go to X, all these people were talking about how wonderful it was. Everybody had their own little favorite in terms of what was going on, who was being talked to, the different conversations and whatever. And then when they got back to the set, after about people were saying anywhere from 2 to 3 hours. See, I didn't know because there were supposed to be all these acts leading up to the president's speech, and then they were going to do the fireworks. I think they said they were going to originally do the fireworks around 10 o'clock after his speech. But all these acts had to be canceled. They had to compress. They had to all change in terms of what order and who was going to actually be performing and whether or not there were going to be any performances. And so when they got back on the set, of course, they're all sitting around talking, and on the set was it was Brett Baer, Sean Hannity, Brian Kilmeade, Harris Faulkner, and Dana Perino. And the different conversations as they were saying, well, you know, we kind of have to pick up and go on here. And they started looking out on the mall, and they said, well, you know, it doesn't look like the mall is going to fill in. But as they started bringing people back in, the thing started filling up. And what had happened is previous in the day that the magnetometers and whatever, there were four entrance points onto the mall, and everybody had to go through that. Some people waited 3 hours in line just to get in there, to get to the concert, to get to the state fair, U.S. state fair there in on the mall. And so they waited 3 hours. They were in there and then all had to evacuate the area and go to these museums and stuff. There was a clip of the agriculture department, and apparently they have this big rotunda. It looked almost like a church, and the place was packed with all these people that had to evacuate. They were in there singing the Star Spangled Banner, God Bless America, all this stuff, just passing the time for that couple of hours. They showed the shot of that. Well, then they set up the magnetometers again, and people had to wait in line to go through those again, and the people still came through. In fact, if you looked out at the crowd, it looked as much as the crowd was before. Now, from the stage, they talked about that originally there was 375,000 people there and 150,000 came back. I think that number is a lot higher, but we'll get into a little bit more of the speech and a little bit more of what the festivities were coming up. I'm Kevin Gordon, America's Trucking Network, 700 WLW. I'm Kevin Gordon, America's Trucking Network, 700 WLW. Still on a absolute euphoria, high, whatever you want to talk about. Over this past weekend and all the festivities during the semi-quincentennial anniversary of our country, the 250th anniversary of the signing of the Declaration of Independence. In the previous segment, I mentioned that that was watching Fox. I mean, what else are you going to watch? I mean, I'm not going to watch MS Now or any of those people. In fact, I wonder if they even covered any events because they kept talking about, oh, we're embarrassed about being Americans in this period of time and so on. So I didn't want to listen to any of that crap. And
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17: 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Breaking now. Hamas yesterday announced they dissolved their government to make way for a new administration in Gaza. Will this affect the Middle East?
18: 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And frankly, we'll see. Hamas will never probably go away in Gaza. 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Hezbollah is never going to go away. It's just going to if the Israelis can build enough of a buffer through Gaza and through the southern Lebanon to make it at least so that it's not the problem it's been in the past.
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19: In the forecast on the way to Tuesday morning, a few clouds around. We'll see a morning low of 70 degrees. Now the rest of our Tuesday, partly cloudy. Small chance of an afternoon storm and a high of 85. At night, fair skies. We drop to 67. And more of the same coming up on Wednesday. From your severe weather station, I'm 9 First Warning Chief Meteorologist Steve Raleigh. 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
17: Still have a little rain hanging around Northern Kentucky and Claremont and Brown counties. Right now, we're at 74 degrees. We've learned more about former UC Bearcat Kerr Creasa's involvement in a $2.2 million scheme. He's facing 5 counts of wire fraud, allegedly posing as other people, including his own mother, and falsely claiming he and his family needed money for emergencies. This reportedly went on from 2022 until last month. His trial is set to begin sometime this week in a West Virginia court. Your next update is at 1 o'clock with breaking news anytime. I'm Lee Mowen, News Radio 700 WLW.
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So getting back to this concert and everything, that day was just so fantastic on a personal basis. And then to see how everything transformed and the resilience of the American people and the different people they interviewed, even after the concert, as they left and got the story from them as to what happened. We'll get into that in a minute. Now, if I have one knock, but this is a knock that's always going on, and Fox News has this deal of whenever they're covering a particular story or a speech or something at a convention, and especially at the Republican and even the Democratic National Convention, because I'm one of these guys that goes back from when I was a kid. I used to watch every one of these conventions just to listen to the speeches and stuff and to just deal, because I was always fascinated by the activities and everything. But they do so much time of yakking on the panel that you'll see somebody in the background and you go, God, I wish they would cut to that. Sometimes we have to cut over to C-SPAN to see a particular speech because these guys are up there yakking and it's like, shut up and let us watch what's going on the stage. And on Saturday night, the same thing happened. The Christopher Macchio, who is Donald Trump's favorite opera singer. I don't know if he's his favorite singer. I think Lee Greenwood, Christopher Macchio are two of his favorite singers. He came out on the stage, and you could see him coming out on the stage because they were all back. The crowd was back in, and they were getting ready to go to the president's speech because they had to cut out most of the acts. And he goes out there, does the sign of the cross, and then starts singing Ave Maria. And yet these guys on the panel kept talking and talking and talking. Finally, somebody in the producer said to Brett Baer that, hey, cut to down to the stage. And he says, oh, well, we're going to cut down to the stage. Halfway through one of the most beautiful renditions of Ave Maria. Fox News, do us a favor and be it paid attention to what's going on the stage and know when to shut up. So anyway, that's my only critique of that. Going into Trump's speech and Christopher Macchio, man, did he knock it out of the park. Anyway, Trump's speech, I am constantly amazed at his stamina. He'll go out and do a speech for an hour and never take a drink. You never see him coughing. You never hear him clearing his voice. He always is in the same pitch. It's not like he, you know, goes into a very low tone and all this sort of stuff. It is constantly a very high tone, high spirited speech. And he never breaks stride. You never see him take a drink of water. I don't know that I can go through an entire segment with in between the breaks having to at least take a sip of coffee or something. I don't see anybody on the set of any show that's doing stuff. I mean, they only talk for about 10 minutes. So I'm sure during the commercial break, they're taking drinks, they're hydrating or whatever. Trump never does this. But the show was, the speech was fantastic. I think they said it was only 27 minutes long, but within that period of time, he had all these different flags from different wars and different events. They got it from the Smithsonian Institute. They had the 1777 flag, one of the first flags flown in battle on behalf of the United States. They had the flag that William Harvey Kearny, he is the first African-American to receive the Congressional Medal of Honor. He was an escaped slave from the South that went to Massachusetts and during the Civil War wound up fighting on the side of the North. And when he was in battle, he saw somebody get hit and he was dropping the American flag. And he dove to catch it so that it wouldn't hit the mud.
and kept flying that and waving it throughout the entire battle. Was hit four times, wounded four times during that battle.

0: I don't know where he got the strength, but he was not going to sit there. He got up, he straightened himself up, saluted that flag. And, you know, you thought, oh my God, this guy's going to fall. But he was, I mean, he was tough. I mean, these guys, it just absolutely amazing. The various stories and the stories that were told with the presentation of these flags. Now, you know, Trump had to get in there. I mean, you know, obviously Trump being Trump, he did say a couple of things about communism, which I appreciated. And but the most part of it was very positive about these different stories of these flags and the veterans who were there, their backstories and so on. Afterwards, they had the Joint Armed Forces Orchestra. They played a freedom medley of different patriotic tunes. Then they did the national anthem. Chris Vermaccio came back out and it was interesting as he walked out on stage again, the panel was yakking away and all this sort of stuff. And Harris Faulkner said, "Hey, let's all be quiet. I want to listen to this. Can we go down there?" And so she kind of took control of things and shut everybody up so that they went down and listened to Chris Vermaccio singing God Bless America. And then, of course, the fireworks afterwards, the Armed Forces Band, the different performers came out there, the different songs that they sung. It was kind of weird. You know, usually they try to match some of the music to the fireworks, but all in all, it was very entertaining. A lot of people were kind of questioning the music that was playing during that period of time, but it was all very interesting music. Some of it was very appropriate to the day. And I want to say overall, I think maybe, and I hope I've had some small part in this, that over the entire weekend, I did not hear the song and they did not play it at the Freedom Concert, the Freedom 250, Born in the USA by Bruce Springsteen. Everybody, that song was played on and on at different times. And I have been saying for the last several years, listen to the words of that song. That is not a patriotic song. It is an anti-American song with just a catchy flame, born in the USA. Like that was some sort of a pro-American thing. And hopefully it was dropped because of Bruce Springsteen saying, you know, maybe people have caught on because all the stupid stuff that he said on stage over the last couple of years. The guy is just an absolute idiot. I don't know why anybody shows up at his shows, but thank God, not one time during the weekend did I hear Born in the USA, because of Bruce Springsteen singing. I want to say that he was born in the USSR, but no, born in the USA. So it was not, I never didn't hear that song the entire time during the weekend. And thank goodness for that, because I've talked about it, like I said, numerous times on the air, and hopefully I've had a small part in shutting that down for people playing. Anyway, coming up, I got to get into a little bit of oil and gas news, some of the stuff, events over the weekend going on in the energy sector. I'm Kevin Gordon, America's Trucking Network, 700 WLW.
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10: This is America's Trucking Network, 700 WLW. I'm Kevin Gordon. Thank you so much for being there. I know I went on. This past weekend was just incredible. All the different celebrations from what was going on in New York, knowing that there were certain areas that they were filming from, that several years ago when my wife and I went to New York, we were at those locations. And it's kind of funny when you see places that you know you want to be and places you want to see, and then when they're doing these different reporting, that they go to the same location that you went to, which is kind of interesting because apparently we got a good eye for where to be when you're in New York or whatever. But anyway, it was great seeing all that. And then, of course, Philadelphia. We've been to Philadelphia. We've been through the Independence Hall. We did go to, we did go to a couple places where the building where Thomas Jefferson wrote the Declaration of Independence, and some of the places where some of the founding fathers stayed and so on. So it was really great seeing those pictures and seeing the areas where they went, the Liberty Bell and so on. But anyway, getting to oil and gas prices, of course, things are looking pretty good on that front. West Texas Intermediate crude is at $68.49. It's well below that $70 range. It's only down about 20 cents, 0.29%. Brent crude is at $71.94. It keeps tickling, getting down there in that $70 range. I can't wait to see that dip below 60, into the 60s as far as oil prices are concerned. But it's heading in that direction, which is good. It's only down 18 cents on the day, which is no big deal. Let's see. Current average gas prices nationwide below $4. Nationwide average is $3.80 a gallon. Diesel prices are $4.83 a gallon nationwide, which is good. When you look at the current average at $3.80 a gallon, we are, from a month ago, we are down 29 cents. from a week ago. We're down about 7 or 8 cents or so. So those gas prices are heading down. Now, nationwide high is $5.46 in Hawaii. That's coming down to a low of $3.05 in Indiana. In the next couple of days, if things keep continuing, you're going to start seeing talking about that in certain states, gasoline has dipped below $3 a gallon down to the $2.99. Now, that's basically where it was pre-war, and things were headed down even further than that. I think at one time, I think it was 19 or 20 states were below $3 a gallon prior to the Epic Fury. In my neighborhood, what's interesting is, again, in the neighborhood, just not even in the whole neighborhood, the whole Campbell County, basically just in my zip code, gasoline is now on average down around, or the lowest is $3.51 to a high of $3.99. So again, you want to pay attention to those gas apps and make sure where you are if you can get the lowest gas. Now, diesel, I don't understand this one at all. Anyway, let me talk about it. The lowest diesel price in my zip code is $4.69, which is down 20 cents from a week ago. Gas prices, I meant to mention, at $3.51 in my zip code is down 20 cents a gallon from last week. But on the high side in my zip for diesel, the highest is at $5.99, a full $1.30 above the lowest in just the zip code. I'll tell you what, if anybody goes to that particular gas station, they're out of their mind. It's just incredible that they are that they have their prices jacked up that high. Now, there's been this talk, and I don't like the talk in terms of, because this is some of the stuff that the Democrats do. Well, with falling oil prices, we look at these gas companies, and you know, there needs to be an investigation into price fixing or any of this sort of stuff. But, you know, you can do that below the radar screen. You don't need to announce that and make it seem as though that you're clamping down, because most of these gasoline stations are independently owned. And so it's not like the corporation is setting the price. But this one station in Campbell County with that $1.30 higher than any other diesel prices in the zip code just really astounds me. And I, you know, you would think that people would be paying attention to those gas apps and would just stop going there. And maybe they'd get the message that they need to lower their prices or not sell any gas or diesel. Now, what's going on in the markets currently? OPEC Plus agrees to raise all output by 188,000 barrels from August. So that's looking good. Now, I did see some stories where OPEC, they're starting to teeter, that they're struggling for survival because with OPEC controlling the oil prices, the subheadline says with OPEC. Now, remember, prior to Epic Fury, Bahrain and United Arab Emirates broke out because they could produce more oil. And with OPEC, they set quotas for each one of these countries in order that they can produce, which means that if you're given a quota and you can actually produce higher than that, then that's cutting down on the amount of money that you can make. Because obviously, if you can pump more oil, you can sell more oil and make more money. And so with OPEC capping some of these things and controlling the production has an effect on that price. And the sub headline of the story of talking about OPEC struggles for survival, bringing $40 a barrel oil into play. Imagine what that would do for the economy. Imagine what we'd see, because back during the first term of Trump administration, that oil prices were down in the $60 range and gas prices at that time were below. As a matter of fact, I have the number here. On this week in 2020, gasoline prices were down at $2.27 and diesel was down at $2.44. And that was when oil prices were down around $62, $63 a barrel. So if we got our oil prices down to that price again, we could expect to see these. But at $40 a barrel, we could start, we could see a major drop in gasoline prices. And that would be interesting. Because again, some of these countries are kind of fed up with OPEC kind of demanding certain levels. And of course, with Saudi Arabia kind of leading the pack there, they have a bigger quota than anybody else. So they're making more money and people are starting to get irritated at that. United Arab Emirates crude output nears record following OPEC exit. Again, talking about that. Saudi Arabia cuts Arab light for August for Asia. Now, again, this is a situation, too, is that you look at these national oil prices and they're at certain prices. And yet OPEC is lowering prices for the oil going into Asia. So, again, why don't you start cutting some of the oil coming to the United States? ADNOC and ADNOC offers a discounted prices through lenders, the traders are saying. So, again, a lot of good stuff going on as far as the oil markets are concerned. Strait of Hormuz is open. There weren't any reports over the weekend of any.
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13: Campaign Zero takes a deeper dive at Cincinnati Police's specialty units. With your top of the hour report, I'm Lee Mowen. Breaking now. Their original analysis found black residents were over six times more likely to be stopped compared to white residents, something that drew instant ire from law enforcement leaders like FOP President Ken Kober. Campaign Zero's newest addendum digs deeper into the specialty units of Cincinnati Police, which includes narcotics, vice, violent crimes, fugitive apprehension, and SWAT-related units. Their newest data states their stops account for over 3% of the total stops, but have some of the largest disparities, with nearly 40% of the searches and where officers have greater judgment in deciding whether to stop someone. City Manager Cheryl Long is looking into a third-party contractor to run their own independent look into Campaign Zero's data.
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15: In the tri-state weather, heading for daybreak Tuesday, partly cloudy. We'll see a 7 a.m. temperature, 70 degrees. The rest of our Tuesday, some sunshine but humid weather, a high of 85, feeling like 91, and that humidity may help in popping up a storm in the afternoon. At night, fair skies, and we drop to 67. From your severe weather station, I'm 9 First Warning, Chief Meteorologist Steve Raleigh. 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
13: Former Cincinnati Fire Department Assistant Sherman Smith is being reinstated. That decision came from an arbitration panel nearly a year after he was investigated for allegedly sharing confidential information with former Fire Chief Michael Washington. Smith led CFD's Fire Prevention and Community Risk Reduction Division and was an assistant chief before he was terminated. The arbitration decision will give Smith back pay and consider his termination as a demotion instead. He must be brought back into the force in 30 days. A veteran police sergeant, Scott Reese, is killed with four other officers hurt in a violent scene in Northern Ohio Sunday night. Here's what we know.
16: A devastated community mourning the loss of one of their own tonight after an Ohio officer was killed in a dramatic shootout. Just south of Cleveland Sunday night, Rittman police responded to what they say was some type of disturbance. Neighbors calling 911 to report a break-in and shots fired. When officers arrived, they were met with gunfire.
13: ABC's Rhiannon Alley. Cincinnati police are investigating a possible shooting along Glen Meadow Avenue. Officers arriving just before 9 o'clock, finding a victim and rushing them to UC Medical Center. It was later learned that victim was not shot, but rather struck in the head with a firearm. Further details were not made available.
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13: Both the Reds and Yalls are set to begin a new three-game homestand later today. Cincinnati will host the Philadelphia Phillies, and we got it right here on the big one this evening, starting at 6:10 with the inside pitch and a 7:10 first pitch from Andrew Abbott. Meantime, Florence will host the Washington Wild Things. Their first pitch is at 6:42 from Thomas More Stadium. After 27 years, UC football will no longer hold their training camps at Higher Ground in West Harrison, the Shakely Indoor Performance Facility, according to officials. Have rendered the old school camp unnecessary. Milford Schools announcing Mark Trout is the new athletic director, and he'll have two assistant ADs in Josh McDaniel and John Cole. World Cup matches, the United States run ends with a 4-1 loss to Belgium. Meantime, Spain gets by Portugal 1-0. Today's slate will feature Argentina and Egypt at noon, Switzerland versus Colombia at 4 o'clock. Your next update is at the bottom of the hour. I'm Lee Mowen, News Radio 700 WLW.
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20: 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Then you get hungry, and suddenly you're negotiating with yourself. It's like a hostage situation or something. Awaken 180 takes that part off your plate. 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When you remove the chaos, people actually stick with it like I did. And I'm not done yet. 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You don't have to become a different person. You just need a better system than I'll start on Monday. I dropped 40 pounds with Awaken 180 and I've kept every pound off. 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

0: 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Whether you're up late or you're just starting your day, welcome to the show. From the Relief Factor Studios, for Gary McNamara and Eric Harley, here is Dan Mandis.
1: 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If you would follow me on X and Facebook, I would very much appreciate it. I host a morning show in Nashville, Tennessee on Super Talk 99.7 WTN. We have a lot to talk about tonight. Number one, how big of an issue is illegal immigration going to be heading into the midterm elections? We've had a lot of deportations, not enough, but we're going to talk about that. The ladies on The View, triggered by the American flag, we're going to talk about that as well, including a commie HOA out there in San Diego, a big topic of conversation as well. We do have some news on Iran as well. There is just a lot going on. And what is going on with Mitch McConnell? If you've been anywhere near the internet or the socials here in the last several hours, there are now reports going on that the Republican Center out of Kentucky is brain dead. That's what they're saying about Mitch McConnell. Now, you know that we have seen a steady decline of his health over the past year or two. He's been speaking in front of the cameras. He simply stopped speaking. It's like he's frozen up. Now, a few things have happened in the last couple of days. Back on July 3rd, it was reported that he had been in the hospital for 3 weeks following an apparent heart attack. Now, this is from an article on July 3rd. The 84-year-old was admitted to the hospital on June 14th. Still, they say, his office has revealed a few details about his condition, saying only that Mitch McConnell is continuing to improve while staying engaged with Senate business and matters affecting his home state of Kentucky. Now, according to people, despite remaining in the hospital, aides say the veteran lawmaker has continued to communicate with colleagues and work remotely while the Senate is in recess. Okay, well, then one of two things has happened. Either they've been lying all along about his state of mind and how his condition has been, or he has taken a really bad turn for the worse in the last couple of days. Now, neighbors of Mitch McConnell's Capitol Hill home in Washington, D.C., have said that his D.C. home, well, no one has been there for days or weeks, as a matter of fact. They say the Senate Majority Leader has not been seen in public 4 weeks before he was found unconscious after an apparent heart attack at his home on June 14th. Now, one of his neighbors explained, and there's a lot of weird. I'm just telling you, there's a lot of weird coming up. According to one of his neighbors, explaining to independent journalist Desiree Townsend that she saw him being taken to the hospital by paramedics, but has seen no activity at McConnell's nearly $2 million Washington home since. She says, I haven't seen anyone. So that independent journalist, Desiree Townsend, reported on the story of McConnell's home, and this is part of what she had to say.
2: I don't think many Americans fully appreciate the seriousness of what may be at stake following Senator McConnell's medical emergency 3 weeks ago, or how Congress's lack of a constitutional mechanism to remove members for incapacity could have broader implications for the nation's governance and, most importantly, national security. This incredibly odd story also involves Senate Majority Leader John Thune, who stated to Politico that he had spoken with McConnell the day after his hospitalization and that he, quote, sounded good, end quote. Now, this statement threw off the press for nearly 2 weeks, placating the public until I released the EMS dispatch audio showing the seriousness of this medical emergency. Now, given that Senator McConnell is still here in the hospital 3 weeks later, and as far as I know, he has not spoken with any other members of Congress, now puts this initial remark by Leader Thune into question.
1: Yeah, that's pretty bad, actually, because he also said the same thing to Fox News, where he said, I just spoke to Mitch McConnell in the last day or two. he's doing fine. So we don't really know if Thune was lying or not. There's been a lot of secrecy around the condition of Mitch McConnell where, okay, so if he was in the hospital, he was found unconscious, literally, supposedly they found him unconscious and they had to give him CPR to revive him. So if that's the case and his condition was really bad, then I guess the question is, did John Thune lie? I don't know. I'm just telling you what is being reported and the debates that are out there in social media. And by the way, she is right. There really is no mechanism to replace an alive but incapacitated senator. Remember, you've got some people out there that are now saying that Mitch McConnell is brain dead. Now, it is important to note that none of the networks have come out and said that he is brain dead. Laura Loomer, who, I mean, if you want to call her a credible source, then you go ahead. I mean, some people say she's credible. Other people say that she won't, that she isn't. I'll be honest with you. I don't know enough about Laura Loomer to say whether or not she has credibility or not. But I will tell you that the networks don't actually have a lot of credibility with me. So whatever. But here's the deal is that it's really independent journalists like this Desiree Townsend or Laura Loomer that are saying that Mitch McConnell is brain dead. The networks, CBS, NBC, ABC, and so forth, they are not reporting on the condition of Mitch McConnell. And I suppose what they're doing is they are relying on Mitch McConnell's office, maybe the Senate's office, to keep them updated on McConnell's condition. But you know as well as I do that McConnell's office and the Senate office, they're not necessarily going to be honest about what is going on with Mitch McConnell for whatever reason. But if Mitch McConnell is brain dead and he's, I guess, in a coma, well, he can live like that for a long time. So if he is brain dead, if he is incapacitated, then the Senate is going to have to figure out what to do. If he is declared brain dead, then apparently the state of Kentucky could act because basically what it would mean is that he's died. I mean, that's essentially what it would mean. And listen, I'm telling you, I know that perhaps because I'm talking about the X's and O's of politics that I'm sounding not real sensitive to the condition of Mitch McConnell. But all I'm saying is that from an X's and O's standpoint, the Republicans in the Senate and the people in Kentucky, the lawmakers in Kentucky, they need to come up with a replacement for Mitch McConnell if he is indeed brain dead. And by the way, I hope that he's not. But here's what happens. If he is incapacitated, if he is brain dead, then basically the governor for Kentucky, Andy Beshear, a Democrat, would choose from a list of three Republicans given to him by the Republican Party. So, yes, a Democrat would be choosing the next senator for the state of Kentucky, but it would be from a list from the Republican Party. So that is that part of the process by which Mitch McConnell, if he is deemed brain dead, would be replaced. But, you know, the story goes on. Again, there's a lot of weird here. There is the secrecy that is going on with Mitch McConnell. There is also, okay, what do the Republicans in the Senate do? What do the Republicans in the state of Kentucky do to replace Mitch McConnell if they need to replace him? And when will we find out exactly what his condition is? And is he brain dead? And ultimately, if it turns out that he is, then we got to know how long he has been in this condition because we got to figure out if Senate Majority Leader Thune was lying. Here's more.
2: And this story gets even odder after I reported a couple days ago of a press release documenting that McConnell's wife, Elaine Chao, met with the vice president of China 3 days after his hospitalization. And
1: wait, what? What was Mitch McConnell's wife, Elaine Chao, went to China to meet with China's vice president 3 days after his hospitalization? Are you kidding? Really? Yeah, that doesn't sound suspicious at all. That doesn't sound weird. That doesn't sound just wow. Of course it does. Would you want your spouse, 3 days after being hospitalized, to fly off to another country? And of all places, to China? Our archenemy? Sounds a little weird. Now, remember Elaine Chao? She was transportation secretary under Donald Trump's first administration, labor secretary under George W. Bush for both terms. So why would Elaine Chao, why would she go to China? Now, again, realize this is all over the socials. So I wanted to talk about it. Knowing that China, one of our biggest enemies. So she has said that this trip had been planned in advance and that she had spoken to the Chinese VP about her family's philanthropic activities. Chinese officials, though, said the discussions focused on U.S.-Chinese relations and cooperation. What? Okay. Doesn't make a lot of sense, but whatever. Because philanthropic activities, realize that is, you know, charitable efforts, that kind of thing. She is not a representative of the United States of America at this point. She doesn't work for the government. She is a civilian. So why would she be flying all the way to China 3 days after her very powerful senator husband had a heart attack talking about U.S.-Chinese relations with China? So that sounds a little bizarre as well. Now, when she was questioned about going to China, apparently her office or she said something like, well, his condition wasn't so bad that it would force his wife to cancel the trip, which seems a little strange because literally the man needed CPR. They say that he was found unconscious. So all of this sounds just a little bizarre.
2: And to be clear, the issue is not merely that Elaine Chao went to China. The issue is she is a private citizen. She holds no official government position. She's married to a sitting U.S. senator who reportedly had a major medical emergency. And now she's meeting with one of China's highest ranking official 3 days later, all while the American public and possibly senior U.S. government officials in the Trump administration, as well as members of Congress, lacked clear information about his condition.
1: Yep. So we'll have to see what happens. Apparently, by the way, The Hill, I don't know if you saw this, man. Somebody had a bad day at The Hill. So apparently over at The Hill, they accidentally posted an article that reported that, yes, he has died, or gave the indication that he had died. You know, they do write these things ahead of time. It was almost like a memorandum of his time in the Senate. And they do write these kind of, biographical things ahead of time so that when the time comes when, you know, a Mitch McConnell who, I mean, let's all be honest, the man has not been well. 3 weeks ago, it was reported he had this massive heart attack and nobody's seen any word of his condition or whatever for, you know, weeks. But when politicians start to get old and then they start writing the, obits, they do. Slow news day, start working on somebody's obit. I guarantee you Joe Biden's is already written. Absolutely. I'd be willing to bet that Donald Trump's is already written, even though Trump is in great health. But it's like, yeah, The Hill, they just, they posted. By the way, the funny thing about that was that in huge capital letters, it says, do not use. Yet somebody posted it. So I don't know if it was somebody did that on purpose. I don't know if it was some sort of a joke. I don't know. Benny Johnson and some of these other influencers had spoken about this. Here's what they say about the article in question. It was the photo was screenshotted and posted to X ahead of its removal. It was titled A Look Back at Mitch McConnell's Time in the Senate, but was, again, prefaced by an all caps warning to site editors saying, do not use. yet somebody did. So now, where are we with this story? Well, what is Mitch McConnell's condition right now? We don't seem to know. Is he actually brain dead? And who do you believe? Do you believe Laura Loomer, who claims that she has sources inside the White House? Do you believe this independent journalist? You know, traditionally, the networks are very careful when it comes to these kinds of things. And I do understand that because you don't want to jump the gun on the death of a longtime United States senator or anyone, quite frankly. But if he is brain dead, then Kentucky, it would appear, can get going on replacing him. Why is his wife, Elaine Chao, in China? That is just weird, full of conspiracy there. And did John Thune lie about his condition, saying a day or so after he was rushed to the hospital that he was doing great, which some are now saying is untrue? I had mentioned that John Thune had said on Fox News that he had actually spoken to McConnell a day or so after his hospitalization. Some are now saying this is a lie.
3: Senator McConnell, we're told he was hospitalized. Have you heard any word on him?
4: I have. I spoke to him yesterday, and he was in good spirits. I mean, he was paying very dialed in, paying attention to what's going on, and indicated that he would be back soon.
1: So there you go. I don't know. I think that people are watching the situation with Mitch McConnell very, very closely. My name is Dan Mandis. 866-90-RED-EYE is the phone number. 866-907-3339. This is Red Eye Radio.
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1: 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All right, now listen. I did not say that Mitch McConnell's wife, Elaine Chao, is a spy for the CCP. I did not say that. I know some people are thinking it. That's been a rumor that has been out there for a long time. I didn't say it. I don't believe it. Although some days I'm very suspicious. I'm just saying. So, and here's the thing about Mitch McConnell. I hope he's fine. I hope he's okay. I will tell you that Mitch McConnell should have retired long ago. I mean, when he started, and here's the thing. There's actually, I've had fights with fellow conservatives, with fellow Republicans, who, when I've had that monologue, when I've said Mitch McConnell needs to retire, and this was, by the way, before he started freezing up. People were telling me, you know, to stop talking, to just like, no. If you're a good Republican, you just, we want to protect that Senate seat. I do understand that. But listen, if Mitch was starting to slow down, which he was, and you were going after Biden, when Biden really was slowing down, and we start seeing the same thing in Mitch McConnell, well, if you're going to be consistent, then you should have said, yeah, Mitch needs to retire.
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17: They claim the Smithsonian is too negative on the history of these United States. With your bottom of the hour report, I'm Lee Mowen, breaking now. That's from a White House report that was released Saturday, saying they're telling our nation's story too negatively.
18: The White House report accuses the National Museum of American History of using the nation's story as a political instrument to, quote, divide, dispirit, and discourage our citizens. The report points to a variety of exhibits on women, immigrants, and people of color, alleging they cast America as a problematic country, irredeemably conceived, and operating today as an instrument of racism and oppression. The Smithsonian, run by a congressionally appointed board of regents, says it remains committed to serving the public with nonpartisan and independent scholarship. Stephen Portnoy, ABC News, Washington.
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9: In the forecast, on the way to Tuesday morning, a few clouds around. We'll see a morning low of 70 degrees. Now, the rest of our Tuesday, partly cloudy. Small chance of an afternoon storm and a high of 85. At night, fair skies. We drop to 67. And more of the same coming up on Wednesday. From your severe weather station, I'm 9 First Warning, Chief Meteorologist Steve Raleigh. 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
1: More attacks from Russia last night with missiles and drones, killing at least 21 more in Kiev.
2: Three large apartment blocks partially collapsed, some apparently taking direct missile hits with helicopters ferrying water from the river to tackle fires still burning in Kiev. And for Kiev's residents, you know, this was another terrifying night of explosions and air defense fire overhead, underscoring President Zelensky's argument that without more advanced interceptors, Ukraine's cities will remain dangerously exposed.
1: ABC's Britt Klenit. Your next update is at the top of the hour. I'm Lee Mowen, News Radio 700 WLW.
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1: 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I'm on primarily X and also Facebook. I host a morning show in Nashville, Tennessee, Super Talk 99.7. Speaking of which, if you want to call, great. If you only want to text, as you know, I typically will activate my text line that I use in Nashville for my morning show. So if you can't call but you want to text, that number is 615-737-9986. And I just saw this, and I'm just going to play it and then comment after it. But we all know about the Somalian fraud, right? We all know what happened in Minnesota and how just horribly corrupt and arrogant the likes of Governor Tim Walz are, and Keith Ellison, the attorney general for the state of Minnesota, where they simply allowed all of that Somalian fraud to happen. Well, now we're getting an updated number as far as how much has actually been stolen from the American taxpayers. Listen to this.
2: So what we're talking about now is looking across the entire state of Minnesota, because it appears that this fraud ring is being perpetrated across all types of government assistance that is meant for families that are hungry, families that need housing, young children that need education, and it's being exploited. And look, the fraud is well known because the Minnesota legislature, an independent oversight committee, called it out years ago. Governor Walz looked the other way because he was benefiting his constituency, and now it's on the backs of hardworking taxpayers to pay it.
1: Yeah, $1 billion. Can you imagine that? $1 billion? I know that you can imagine that, because you'll notice that a lot of this corruption, it is going on in either Minnesota or, of course, California. Now, you had Tim Walz, who was the running mate for Kamala Harris. And over there in California, you have Gavin Newsom as the governor. And a lot of that fraud in California, obviously, also happening under the ever so watchful eye of one Gavin Newsom. And when you look, and I'm not going to dwell on this, but when you look at the corruption that is going on, has been happening in California under the ever so watchful eye, I say very cynically, of Gavin Newsom, you think there's a lot of ammunition there if he did ultimately decide to run for president. Where, and I'm not purposely using a Second Amendment saying, you know, but I'm going to say target rich environment, not meaning that, violently, but I'm just saying that if you want to go after a politician, one of the first things that you do is you have to define your opponent. You have to assign certain things to your opponent. So if you are, let's just say that you're J.D. Vance. Let's just say that you are Marco Rubio or maybe Ron DeSantis, and you're running for president on the Republican side, and your opponent in the general is going to be Gavin Newsom. Do you say that Gavin Newsom is corrupt, or do you say that Gavin Newsom is incompetent? I say yes, he is both. And his wife is nuts. So I think when you talk about Gavin Newsom and you talk about most certainly a target-rich environment, you do talk about the fraud in California. You do talk about the fires in California. You do talk about the incompetence of Gavin Newsom and the bridge to nowhere, the billions of dollars that have been spent on this bridge that is still taking forever to build. And it basically is a big old overpass for animals to walk over. It is the silliest thing. But these are the kinds of things that are happening in California. You have, of course, the train, the bullet train that was supposed to go from north to south and south to north. And that has taken forever to build as well. You know, Donald Trump once said, and I could play some audio from Gavin Newsom, but I don't have anything relevant or handy. But, you know, what I would say is you hear Gavin Newsom, and as Donald Trump has said, he's got a slick line of BS, and he really does. But the reality is you only need look at a few issues in California to define the reign of one Gavin Newsom. I mean, you could talk most certainly about the homeless issue in California, where they spent tens of billions of dollars on homelessness in California, only to have the homelessness, not only did it increase, they have no idea where that money went. No idea. And then when the state legislature said, hey, we'd like to, I don't know, maybe do an investigation into where that money went, Gavin Newsom said no. So there's a lot of things that you can look at as far as California goes to really, it is emblematic of the rule of Gavin Newsom. And so for me, if you ask me, do I want Gavin Newsom? Am I scared as a conservative? Am I

0: of the American people. How many years, my friends, did the Democrats lie about the border being secure? Let's see, it was one, two, three, yeah, four. It was 4 years that they lied about the border being secure, gaslighting the American people. And so whether we are talking about sanctuary cities, whether we're talking about fraud, whether we're talking about the incompetence and the inability to solve problems, we could talk about the incompetence of the Biden administration, the lies of the Biden administration regarding whether or not Joe Biden was fit for office. I mean, all of that really does lead to a conversation as to whether or not we can trust the Democrat Party with anything. And now that they are just cascading towards this this platform of socialism and communism, and you have Democrats who are looking at this and saying, oh, yeah, you know what? It's all fine, well and good. We are a big tent party. We'll welcome anyone into our tent. Really? Because it does seem to me like the Democrats are, I don't think their hearts are into it when they say that they are welcoming socialism into the Democrat Party. This is the Democrat governor of Virginia. This is Abigail Spanberger, and she is now quoted as saying that she is welcoming the socialists into the Democrat Party.
1: Some of the party's biggest primary victories recently, New York, now Colorado, have gone to candidates running more progressive agenda. I mean, are you concerned that the left is gaining power in your party?
2: I'm of the opinion that we are a big tent party. We've always been a big tent party.
0: I think they're scared. That's what I think. I think the Democrat Party is scared. And so when you have an Abigail Spanberger, when you have a Cory Booker, when you have these folks like an Elizabeth Warren, they see the writing on the wall. They see who has the power within their party. And it is these communists. I'll see if I can dig up the polling that I read over the 4th of July holiday weekend, where there is polling out now that shows that the Republican Party, it does look like, and it's not a foregone conclusion, but it does look like we will, if you're conservative, that we will be able to maintain the House and maintain the Senate. Now, I certainly do hope that that is true, but it turns out that the American people are looking at the direction of the Democrat Party, and they may be all for the Democrats being a big tent party, but if it involves communists and the Democrats welcoming communists into their party with open arms, I mean, I would fully admit and submit that communism is far more, and socialism is far more, what's the right way to put this? I joined at the hip with the Democrats and what they stand for has no place in America. Because all you got to do is look at, and this is age old conversation here on Red Eye, but all you got to do is look at some of the various countries that have tried communism, tried socialism in the not so distant past to see that clearly it won't work. So at the end of the day, when we are looking at the midterm elections, you look at the fraud in Minnesota. You look at the fraud and the incompetence in California. You look at the corruption of the Democrat Party. And then you look at the rise of socialism and communism in the Democrat Party. And people in America are looking at this, and most certainly moderates and independents, in my opinion, are looking at what is happening on that side of the aisle, and they don't like what they see. And they're thinking, okay, you know what? At the very least, Donald Trump is trying to get things done. And by the way, coming up later on in the broadcast, we will also take a look at the latest on the Iran war. 866-90-RED-EYE is the phone number, 866-907-3339. My text line is open, 615-737-9986. 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
2: 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Dan Mandis in for Gary and Eric. They return next Sunday night, Monday morning. So there's been a change in the laws in Kentucky. So we're talking about Mitch McConnell and what is going on with his health. Apparently, it used to be that the Republican Party in the state of Kentucky would give the governor three names, and the governor then would choose who the senator would be. But apparently now that has changed in 2024. Now, according to Grok, I heard from some of my friends in Kentucky, according to Grok, the new law states that a special election to fill any U.S. Senate vacancy, no gubernatorial appointment is allowed. The governor issues a proclamation calling the election, with the winner serving the remainder of the unexpired term. So they say if Mitch McConnell were declared incapacitated or deceased, remember, the story is that he is brain dead, the seat would remain vacant until the special election is held and certified. Timelines follow state election code deadlines for filing primaries if needed and voting. Mitch McConnell, his term ends in January 2027, so timing affects whether a full or abbreviated process occurs. And they do point out McConnell is hospitalized following a reported cardiac event in mid-June 2026, is not officially confirmed brain dead. We talked about that earlier. This hour, there are, and in case you're just joining us, there's a lot of rumors out there that Mitch McConnell is brain dead. You have Laura Loomer out there saying that he has been hospitalized for weeks, and it's not looking good for the Kentucky senator. Others have picked up on the story as well. It is important to note that the networks, ABC, CBS, NBC, Fox News, no one else is reporting on this. A couple of influencers, that kind of thing, are talking about this. But I'm just going to be honest with you. I don't have a lot of faith in the networks these days. They certainly don't want to get this story wrong. So if they're asking, you know, either the Senate leaders or Mitch McConnell's office in Kentucky or in Washington, D.C., nobody's talking. So we don't know what's going on. And in case you missed the segment in the beginning of this hour, I know Elaine Chao is in China, the wife of Mitch McConnell. She, 3 days after he was hospitalized, bizarrely went to go speak to the vice president of China. Do you know who I would love? And this may seem unseemly, so I maybe shouldn't do this. But Daniel Cameron is somebody who I believe is an incredible conservative, and he would do really well if he decided to run for Mitch McConnell's seat.
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13: Campaign Zero takes a deeper dive at Cincinnati Police's specialty units. With your 2 o'clock report, I'm Lee Mowen. Breaking now. Their original analysis found black residents were over 6 times more likely to be stopped compared to white residents, something that drew instant ire from law enforcement leaders like FOP President Ken Kober. Campaign Zero's newest addendum digs deeper into the specialty units of Cincinnati Police, which includes narcotics, vice, violent crimes, fugitive apprehension, and SWAT-related units. Their newest data states their stops account for over 3% of the total stops, but have some of the largest disparities, with nearly 40% of the searches and where officers have greater judgment in deciding whether to stop someone. City Manager Cheryl Long is looking into a third-party contractor to run their own independent look into Campaign Zero's data.
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15: In the tri-state weather, heading for daybreak Tuesday, partly cloudy. We'll see a 7 a.m. temperature, 70 degrees. The rest of our Tuesday, some sunshine but humid weather, a high of 85, feeling like 91, and that humidity may help in popping up a storm in the afternoon. At night, fair skies, and we drop to 67. From your severe weather station, I'm 9 First Warning Chief Meteorologist Steve Raleigh. 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
13: Your 2 o'clock news is a service of Progressive Insurance. Former Cincinnati Fire Department Assistant Sherman Smith is being reinstated. That decision came from an arbitration panel nearly a year after he was investigated for allegedly sharing confidential information with former Fire Chief Michael Washington. Smith led CFD's Fire Prevention and Community Risk Reduction Division and was an assistant chief before he was terminated. The arbitration decision will give Smith back pay and consider his termination as a demotion instead. He must be brought back into the force in 30 days. A veteran police sergeant, Scott Reese, is killed with four other officers hurt in a violent scene in Northern Ohio Sunday night. Here's what we know.
16: A devastated community mourning the loss of one of their own tonight after an Ohio officer was killed in a dramatic shootout. Just south of Cleveland Sunday night, Rittman police responded to what they say was some type of disturbance. Neighbors calling 911 to report a break-in and shots fired. When officers arrived, they were met with gunfire.
13: ABC's Rhiannon Alley. Cincinnati police are investigating a possible shooting along Glen Meadow Avenue. Officers arriving just before 9 o'clock, finding a victim and rushing them to UC Medical Center. It was later learned that victim was not shot, but rather struck in the head with a firearm. Further details were not made available.
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13: Both the Reds and Yalls are set to begin a new three-game homestand later today. Cincinnati will host the Philadelphia Phillies, and we got it right here on the big one this evening, starting at 6:10 with the inside pitch and a 7:10 first pitch from Andrew Abbott. Meantime, Florence will host the Washington Wild Things. Their first pitch is at 6:42 from Thomas More Stadium. After 27 years, UC football will no longer hold their training camps at Higher Ground in West Harrison, the Shakely Indoor Performance Facility, according to officials. Have rendered the old school camp unnecessary. Milford Schools announcing Mark Trout is the new athletic director, and he'll have two assistant ADs in Josh McDaniel and John Cole. World Cup matches, the United States run ends with a 4-1 loss to Belgium. Meantime, Spain gets by Portugal 1-0. Today's slate will feature Argentina and Egypt at noon, Switzerland versus Colombia at 4 o'clock. Your next update is at 2:30. I'm Lee Mowen, News Radio 700 WLW.
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20: 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You know what I'm talking about. 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It's like a hostage situation or something. Awaken 180 takes that part off your plate. 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You don't need a government grant or a scientific study to know this. 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The best part is it fits in my real life. 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
2: 866-90-RED-EYE is the phone number, 866-907-3339. Appreciate you being here. Gary and Eric, they return next Sunday night, Monday morning. You can always text me if you so choose. 615-737-9986. A lot of text messages coming in from across the country. Always appreciate the communication. I do try to respond to everyone. So earlier in the broadcast, I was talking about the polling that is out there and how it does look like, according to some polling, that the Republicans are going to be okay in the midterm elections. This is Harry Enten from CNN. I'm a big fan of Harry Enten, especially when he says things that I like. For example, the 2026 Senate polling, the margins are actually looking really good for the Republicans, not so good for the Democrats.
0: It's just, you know, it's a math problem. It is a math problem. 2026 Senate poll margins. Okay, Democrats need a net gain of 4. Okay, you get one in North Carolina. But then you got a bunch of red on the screen. Now, these are close races, but you got a tie in Texas. Then it's +2 in Iowa for the Republicans, +2 in Alaska, and then +3, if we can make the circle there, in Ohio. So that gets you one seat, but of course you need 4 seats, and on this board, red, red, red, close races, and a tie. You're at 1. You're not yet to 4.
2: All right, so you've got just, and again, throwing a lot of numbers at you, North Carolina, so it looks like they'll get that seat, but Texas somehow is a tie. Somebody please tell me, and I do understand that Ken Paxton, he does have some history. But, I mean, Tallarico, really? There's a tie between Ken Paxton and Tallarico. And I do understand there is a lot of controversy because you had Donald Trump come out and he endorsed Ken Paxton. John Cornyn is was out, of course. So that means that the Republicans are really frustrated in the state of Texas because John Cornyn, not necessarily as Trump-friendly as the president or a lot of Republicans would like. And so Trump comes out and he says, I endorse Ken Paxton. Ken Paxton ends up winning the primary. Now the worry is that the Republicans are going to have to spend a lot of money to beat the guy that a lot of people deem as low T Tallarico. This guy is, of course, a socialist. He said a lot of really bizarre things, calling his campaign a vegan campaign in Texas, which is, of course, a Texas famous for its beef. I'm not going to do a deep dive on that race right now. But bottom line is that, according to Harry Enten, Ohio is +3 for the Republicans. You have Iowa +2 as well. Texas, again, is a tie. So all told, when you add everything together, North Carolina only has one state that is actually +7. And that is, again, the state of North Carolina. So, you know, if you listen to Harry Enten, it looks like the Republicans will keep the Senate. We'll have to see what happens in the House of Representatives. But as I said, it's going to be very close. I do wonder how the leftist bent, the socialist bent of the Democrat Party is going to impact the midterm elections. 866-90-RED-EYE is the phone number, 866-907-3339. There is a lot going on, more allegations against the embattled Maine Senator Graham Plantner, the Senate candidate Graham Plantner. Now, this guy, I don't know how it is that the Republicans simply did not see this coming with Graham Plantner, this guy running as a candidate for the Democrats. Republicans have been on this guy, but now we find out, and I'm going to give you all the details, but now I'm going to tell you just how bad the problems are for the Democrats and Graham Plantner, because now there is a woman that has come out, and she is saying that Graham Plantner actually raped her years ago. This is a former girlfriend. And so now you do have a lot of these Democrats who have endorsed Plantner. They're now saying that this does go too far and they are not able to support Plantner moving forward. And I think part of the problems that the Democrats have is that they have stuck with Plantner for far, far too long. because this guy has had all kinds of allegations and accusations against him, and we'll get into some of them. The online bullying and bad-mouthing of veterans, his, of course, Nazi tattoo, the intimidating, volatile, and abusive behavior that he has been accused of having towards women, sexting other women while

0: married, homophobic slurs. I could go over, and I will go over all of that. And so the Republicans, I mean, they've been battling Plattner and the Democrats in this race for, you know, a few weeks now. Plattner did win the primary in Maine. And so now here comes a woman that says that she has she was raped by Graham Plattner. This is from CNN.
1: Here's a man who was drunk and who, by dictionary definition, raped me. And he's blaming drunk women. So I just felt like that was a very odd take to have on that. And I also feel like with all of the comments that he made about women, sexual assault, rape, even, you know, the comments that he had made that was in the New York Times article about, you know, threatening people with rape, like, why does this person have this issue like scattered throughout their life, throughout their commentary, like it's on their mind? Why do they have such a strong opinion about women coming forward with allegations? Like, I just feel like this isn't the first time.
0: Yeah, so for Plattner, I mean, this guy, his he's got a lot of issues. Let's just say that. By the way, that is a woman named Rachel Racicot, I think that's how you pronounce her name, telling CNN's Jake Tapper that absolutely he did rape her. This is from CNN. Racicot's detailed allegations were first reported by Politico on Monday. She told that outlet over the course of three interviews that Plattner forced her to have sex with him against her will in 2021. Plattner has vehemently denied the allegations. Racicot telling Politico that Plattner was almost blackout drunk when the incident took place. Part of his denials have been that the women coming forward, as you just heard, they are either politically motivated, these accusations politically motivated, or again, as you heard, she was commenting on that the women were drunk. So she is right. Remember when he said, according to the New York Times, that another ex-girlfriend came out and said that he told her that if a guy ever broke into their home, he would rape that man in a dominating way, he said, not a sexual way. In other words, dude is just weird. Graham Plattner is just bizarre. And it seems like he's got this very bizarre and recurring theme of rape in his adult life, rape and bizarre sexual comments. Remember what he talked about regarding porta potties and what they inspired him to do. Again, a very bizarre story. If you don't know what that is, I'll invite you to go ahead and Google it if you want. It's not safe for work, and it's also not safe for Red Eye Radio. But this woman is not the first woman to accuse him of sexual assault or rape. She also asked him, Jake Tapper asked her, why are you coming forward now?
1: A few reasons. One of the biggest ones is that I think that there are a lot of men in this world relying on the silence of women and to be where they are. And I don't want to contribute to that. I also want to just get my life back.
2: I wanted to directly address the troubling, serious, and false allegations against me.
0: All right, so Graham Plattner has now come out with a very serious-sounding rebuttal and denial to these accusations.
2: Any accusation of non-consensual behavior is categorically false, regardless of the inaccuracy of the reporting, but mindful of the political reality it will inflict. We are taking the time to reflect on the best path forward for the state that I love, the people that I love, the movement I belong to, and the goal of defeating Susan Collins.
0: All right. So, of course, Susan Collins is the Republican candidate. And, you know, for Graham Plattner, you have a situation where this guy is just, I don't know if I've ever seen, and you know what, I may be off base on this, maybe you folks can help me, but I don't know if I've ever seen a more train wrecky political candidate than Graham Plattner. Have you? I must be missing somebody somewhere. But you've got all of these Democrats. Now what they're doing is they are rescinding their endorsements, because now you have this woman coming out and saying that Graham Plattner raped her back in 2021. And by the way, Jake Tapper asked her, is this politically motivated? Because that is one of the things that people are saying. When Tapper, again from CNN, when Tapper pressed her on the potential blowback from Plattner supporters who claimed that she was motivated by politics, she said that she could not disagree more with them, and that she wrestled with a huge moral conflict because she agrees with Plattner politically. So now you have all of these Democrats who have been, you know, on the record as saying, you know, Graham Plattner, he's had his journey, right? This is what they do. He's had his journey. He's had mistakes. He's denied the allegations. He's learned from his mistakes. You know, all of these things that the Democrats have been saying about Graham Plattner. But apparently this was too far. And clearly, when a woman comes out and accuses you of rape, and this woman is one of their own, a Democrat, now they're jumping ship. So again, Ruben Gallego, senator, says, nope, going to withdraw my endorsement. Representative Rokana, the same thing. Hassan Piker actually criticized Plattner, saying that he believed the allegation as well. So, as I said, apparently this is the red line for Democrats. Remember the other allegations over the last several months? I was talking about this earlier. You did have the Nazi tattoo. You had the intimidating, volatile, and abusive behavior towards women that other Democrats have been, other women have been talking about, sexting other women while married, homophobic slurs, the online bullying and bad-mouthing of other veterans as well. So, I mean, this guy, he's got a lot of problems. This dude has a lot of problems. And by the way, so does the Democrat Party. Scott Jennings was on CNN blasting not only Plattner, but the Democrats as well, because I can't believe this is the play of the Democrats, where they're actually, there's some Democrats that are saying that Graham Plattner was actually not vetted. I saw that and I thought, really? Is that your play? Come on.
3: All of the things that have been stated, it was all out in the public. And people like Ro Khanna, Bernie Sanders, Elizabeth Warren, Tim Walz, The Bulwark, Pod Save America, all these people came together to overlook it all, to explain it all, to rationalize it all. He was vetted. People knew all these things. And a whole bunch of Democrats in Maine showed up and voted for him anyway. And a bunch of donors from around the country sent him money anyway. What changed? Why are you bailing on Graham Plattner now? You already signed off on Nazi tattoo,
0: yep,
3: a self-described communist,
0: yep,
3: somebody who's had rape fantasies,
0: weird,
3: somebody who has been on a social media platform known as a playground for predators, and on and on and on and on and on. And the difference between this accuser and the previous one is simply this. She's a liberal. It's okay, I guess, for Democrats that their candidates assault conservatives. But he broke into someone's house and apparently, according to her, raped her. And because her politics are correct, they can now believe it.
0: Yeah, that was the accusation that he came over to this woman's home late at night, and the door was unlocked, and he came in and raped her. Again, he denies the allegation. When Scott Jennings, you just heard the audio, and Scott Jennings said that it's okay that Plattner sexually assaulted a conservative. Yes, one of the women that made the accusations against Plattner was a woman who'd worked actually for the Heritage Foundation. This is a woman who, again, she is a Democrat, and she is the one that is now making these latest accusations against Graham Plattner. So this is ugly, and you do have the Democrats. They signed off on all of the other things that I mentioned. But now this apparently is too far. And I do understand that. I'm not making light of these rape accusations against Graham Plattner. Previous allegations have been made. The woman in question, she sounds very credible. She does. She sounds very credible. So when Jennings says what's changed, you know what I think has changed? I think the Democrats, just like with Joe Biden, have now realized that they simply cannot win with Graham Plattner. I think that's what's happened. He's lost a lot of funding as these allegations have continued to come out. He's going to, the question now is he going to drop out? I assume that he is. I assume that he is. You heard his denial. You heard when he said that, you know, we're looking at our options and, you know, well, I think he said basically, well, you know, when we know what our next move is. But if he's going to drop out, now they've got to decide who to replace him with. The Democrats have to decide who to replace Graham Plattner with. Just like Joe Biden, they're not going to have a primary in Maine. They'll just vote somebody in, it would appear. So, you know, just like when Joe Biden, the Democrats decided, well, Biden, we can't win with Joe Biden. We're going to go ahead and install Kamala Harris to replace him in the primary, in the election. And the Democrats in Maine apparently are now going to do the same thing. Got a lot more straight ahead on Red Eye Radio.
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5: Agriculture Department Undersecretary for Farm Production and Conservation Richard Fordyce says a modernized reporting pilot program is underway for counties within 12 states, using digital and geospatial technologies for a more streamlined process for both producers and local USDA service center staff. 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
0: So the question, will Graham Plattner resign or step down and stop running for the Senate? Well, if he does, then the Democrats have a few weeks to get somebody in there. And it's my opinion that what they're going to do is they're going to get a perfectly clean candidate who hasn't had to go through a bruising primary. And the Republicans are going to have to do opposition research on whoever that person is before the general election on November 3rd. So this is a situation where I think the Democrats wanted Graham Plattner to look as bad as possible so that they could get in their squeaky clean candidate, and the party will rally around the new candidate. So pretty sneaky by the Democrats. We'll see how the whole thing plays out in Maine.
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21: They claim the Smithsonian is too negative on the history of these United States. With your 2:30 report, I'm Lee Mowen. Breaking now. That's from a White House report that was released Saturday, saying they're telling our nation's story too negatively.
22: The White House report accuses the National Museum of American History of using the nation's story as a political instrument to, quote, divide, dispirit, and discourage our citizens. The report points to a variety of exhibits on women, immigrants, and people of color, alleging they cast America as a problematic country, irredeemably conceived, and operating today as an instrument of racism and oppression. The Smithsonian, run by a congressionally appointed board of regents, says it remains committed to serving the public with nonpartisan and independent scholarship. Stephen Portnoy, ABC News, Washington.
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23: In the forecast, on the way to Tuesday morning, a few clouds around. We'll see a morning low of 70 degrees. Now, the rest of our Tuesday, partly cloudy. Small chance of an afternoon storm and a high of 85. At night, fair skies. We drop to 67. And more of the same coming up on Wednesday. From your severe weather station, I'm 9 First Warning Chief Meteorologist Steve Raleigh. 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
21: Your 2:30 news is a service of Progressive Insurance. More attacks from Russia last night with missiles and drones, killing at least 21 more in Kiev.
24: Three large apartment blocks partially collapsed, some apparently taking direct missile hits with helicopters ferrying water from the river to tackle fires still burning in Kiev. And for Kiev's residents, you know, this was another terrifying night of explosions and air defense fire overhead, underscoring President Zelensky's argument that without more advanced interceptors, Ukraine's cities will remain dangerously exposed.
21: ABC's Britt Clinic. Your next update is at 3 o'clock. I'm Lee Mowen, News Radio 700 WLW.
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1: 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Bill is calling from Los Angeles. Bill, how are you?
2: Hey, Dan. Good to hear you out there. Hey, by the way, out here in California, we're used to brain-dead politicians.
1: I'm trying to decide if it's too soon, Bill, but that's pretty good.
2: You can steal it as usual. No problem.
1: I'll definitely use that in Nashville, Bill, just to let you know later on this morning. Anyway, go ahead.
2: Yeah, you mentioned King Gavin and, the fact that he doesn't like being audited when it comes to state funds. But he really doesn't like being audited for his own lavish lifestyle. And he's going to find out pretty fast when the DOJ starts subpoenaing his paper trail. About explaining where all his money comes from and how his wife's little wacky film business contributes possibly to his own finances. It's very strange. And if the LA Times that I used to work for in the 80s and 90s had been doing its job, they would have stopped this guy. There were so many red flags long ago with this guy's alleged conflicts of interest. They just dropped the ball and they basically work for the government out here. But some independent journalists have been looking into his finances, and it doesn't look good for King Gavin.
1: Have you seen this story? And this came out over the July 4th holiday, but according to the New York Post and others, the FBI infiltrated Gavin Newsom's inner circle by convincing the governor's ally to wear a wire. So the feds have been basically inside and listening and recording all.

0: the things that have been going on inside Gavin Newsom's inner circle. You know, it's going to be interesting to see. You're going to have a lot of people that are going to say this is a, you know, politically motivated hit job or whatever. But here's the deal. If he's been doing, you know, things that are corrupt, we need to know and the American people need to know.
1: Well, this investigation started under the Biden administration.
0: It did.
1: Gavin is, yeah, and he's out. He's being really defensive, and he's telling more lies than usual, trying to pin this on Donald Trump. Trump had nothing to do with this investigation.
0: Don't you love that? I mean, I don't know. For whatever reason, I think that Gavin Newsom is somebody who is not only corrupt, but I do believe that he is dumb as a stump. And I think that, you know, if they find anything, then I think the Democrats are going to be hard pressed to find another really good candidate for president. Because I mean, as bad as I think Gavin Newsom is, I believe that he is better than Kamala Harris. And I don't know, outside of Kamala Harris and Gavin Newsom, the Democrats, who else do they have? They have Pete Buttigieg and they have Josh Shapiro. I think if you're just going to look at the two, I think there's a lot of people that will say that Josh Shapiro won't work because he's Jewish, and that leaves Pete Buttigieg. I don't know. What do you think? Between those three, you've got Kamala Harris, you've got Josh Shapiro, and you've got Pete Buttigieg. Who do you believe would be the best candidate for the Democrats?
1: You know, that is really a bad choice all the way around. And when any of these people start talking, you realize that, like in the case of Kamala Harris, she cannot put a sentence together, and she just utters nonsense. Whereas Gavin just lies to your face and acts like you're supposed to believe him. So he's a total snake. That you just know he's fake. And Buttigieg, to me, is just his own tenure as transportation secretary was a disaster. And he comes from a really limited government background. He's got nothing. He's just weird. So I think the bottom line, Dan, and here's what I don't get. This is why I feel good about the midterms. I just got $1,000 refund from the IRS thanks to the Republicans and Trump's big beautiful bill. And I think a lot of people got that. For various reasons. In my case, it was a Social Security, deduction. And that's the kind of thing that people ought to ask themselves. Who's giving me more of my money back? The Republicans or these crazy Democrats and all their wacky ideas? It's just, to me, it's a no-brainer. What have the Democrats ever done except give us – they're the ones who got us into this financial mess with affordability, with the 9% inflation under Biden, all the ridiculous spending for all these transgender programs. The Democrats got us into this, not to mention California's own gas prices that are totally out of sync with the rest of the country, thanks to Gavin Newsom and all these weird taxes. And Biden stopped our energy production. You can thank the Democrats for any affordability problems that Trump is trying to solve. And it's not going to be solved overnight, but he's doing a damn good job in the interim.
0: One of the things, and I appreciate the call, Bill. One of the things that I did on my local show in Nashville is, and Bill did mention his tax return. He got $1,000 back. Awesome. So I asked my audience in Nashville, how did you do on your income taxes this year? Did you get a refund thanks to, you know, the big beautiful bill and the tax cuts and all that kind of stuff? And how did you make out? And I would say 80% of the people that listened to me in Nashville, they actually were very happy with their refund. And I love that. So my question to you nationally for the listeners here of Red Eye Radio, how did you do on your income taxes this year? Did you get money back? I remember Scott Bessent, Treasury Secretary Scott Bessent, and Donald Trump both saying that people are going to get a lot more money back with their income tax returns, and people are going to be really happy. I had a lot of people that said, yeah, we're thrilled with the check that we got back. Others, not so much. So I want to know. Go ahead and text me, if you will, 615-737-9986. Text me how you did on your income tax returns. Did you get more money back as promised, or was it not what you thought it would be? If you also want to hit me up on X, you can send me a private message or

0: couple of days. One was this story. A new Federal Reserve working paper found the record surge of immigration of illegal immigrants during the Biden administration triggered higher home prices and rents. Now, we remember the millions of people that came into our country illegally under Joe Biden. That ultimately ended up meaning that home prices did skyrocket. Rents skyrocketed as well because there is more competition for housing. You had all these illegal aliens coming in. They had to live somewhere. The findings arrive as immigration remains a polarizing political issue. Republicans argue former President Joe Biden's border policies strained housing and public resources, while Democrats say immigration helped ease labor shortages and supported economic growth. They're wrong. Republicans are right here. The economists estimate unauthorized immigrant worker flows accounted for about 30% of employment growth, roughly 30% of home price growth as well, and about 20% of rent growth in the average metropolitan area between March of 2021 and March of 2024. So when you have these stories that are out there and people say that Joe Biden put illegal aliens in the Democrat Party, put illegal aliens over the fates of the American people, that is yet another example where the prices that you and I paid for homes and rent and so forth went up because the illegal aliens were coming in and taking some of the housing. It's all about how much housing is available. So there's that part of the story that has come out in the last couple of days. Then we have, because remember, these are all stories that are reminding us of the consequences of Joe Biden's 4 years in office. You also have the story out of Pennsylvania. We did talk about this last night about that state trooper that was killed by that Haitian illegal alien who was flown in by the Biden administration during his massive expansion of the parolee program. So you have that as well. Now, last week, we had the story of the mother of Sheridan Gorman, Jess Gorman, who blasted the Democrats during testimony on Capitol Hill. Do you remember this? It was incredibly impactful.
1: I don't understand why it's only the Republican side that cares about our American children. And I know that you're a mother. I know that you're a father. I deeply value that. But basically what you just did, what you said was, I'm so sorry for your loss. I have a daughter too. I have a son. I feel your pain. You don't. You don't feel my pain. Because the next words out of your mouth were, but. There's no but. When your child is in a coffin, there's no but. And I need you to understand that. And if you ever want to talk about it, I'm here. I'm going to buy you a bench. I'm going to put that on the record. I'm going to buy Congress a bench. And they can come and sit and hold my hand and look me in the eye and explain to me why illegal immigrants are more important than my daughter.
0: Very impactful. And Joe Biden knew, well, theoretically, knew the consequences of those open borders, whether it was the consequences on real estate market or the consequences on the American people. By the way, Sheridan Gorman would have been 19 years old on July 6th, yesterday, depending on where you are. But yeah, July 6th, she would have been 19 years old. However, she was shot and killed walking down the streets of Chicago by an illegal alien. So that was this mother's point. The Democrats, time and again, have put illegal aliens in front of American citizens. Why were we paying more money in housing so that the Democrats could bring in all of these illegal aliens? Well, number of reasons to backfill their cities. You know, people are leaving cities. You just heard Bill. People are leaving these Democrat-run cities in droves. And so what they're doing is they're bringing in illegal aliens so that they have congressional representation in the House of Representatives. There's that. So that they could also, another reason, they could pass their own legislation to allow illegal aliens to vote at the national level. That's what the Democrats want to do. Expand the number of people that vote in our elections to illegal aliens as well. Then the millions that they let in.

0: would keep them in power. I mean, these are all things that the Democrats have literally stated that they want to do time and time again. Got a lot more straight ahead on Red Eye Radio.
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0: All right, real quick, 1561 out of Illinois says this. Come on, Dan, you've never heard of Rahm Emanuel? I think you're too afraid to mention his name. I texted back, why would I be afraid to mention the name of Rahm Emanuel? Because, you know, sometimes I read these well past when I was talking about whatever I was talking about and the person he's responding to. Well, 1561 out of Illinois says Rahm Emanuel could win the presidential primary for the Democrats and perhaps the general election. 1561, you're talking about Rahm Emanuel, mayor of Chicago, Obama chief of staff, a congressman now, senior advisor to Bill Clinton. Rahm Emanuel does have one heck of a political resume.

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10: Campaign Zero takes a deeper dive at Cincinnati Police's specialty units. With your 3 o'clock report, I'm Lee Mowen. Breaking now. Their original analysis found black residents were over 6 times more likely to be stopped compared to white residents, something that drew instant ire from law enforcement leaders like FOP President Ken Kober. Campaign Zero's newest addendum digs deeper into the specialty units of Cincinnati Police, which includes narcotics, vice, violent crimes, fugitive apprehension, and SWAT-related units. Their newest data states their stops account for over 3% of the total stops, but have some of the largest disparities, with nearly 40% of the searches and where officers have greater judgment in deciding whether to stop someone. City Manager Cheryl Long is looking into a third-party contractor to run their own independent look into Campaign Zero's data.
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12: In the tri-state weather, heading for daybreak Tuesday, partly cloudy. We'll see a 7 a.m. temperature, 70 degrees. The rest of our Tuesday, some sunshine but humid weather, a high of 85, feeling like 91. And that humidity may help in popping up a storm in the afternoon. At night, fair skies, and we drop to 67. From your severe weather station, I'm 9 First Warning Chief Meteorologist Steve Rawley. 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
10: Former Cincinnati Fire Department Assistant Sherman Smith is being reinstated. That decision came from an arbitration panel nearly a year after he was investigated for allegedly sharing confidential information with former Fire Chief Michael Washington. Smith led CFD's Fire Prevention and Community Risk Reduction Division and was an assistant chief before he was terminated. The arbitration decision will give Smith back pay and consider his termination as a demotion instead. He must be brought back into the force in 30 days. A veteran police sergeant, Scott Reese, is killed with four other officers hurt in a violent scene in Northern Ohio Sunday night. Here's what we know.
13: A devastated community mourning the loss of one of their own tonight after an Ohio officer was killed in a dramatic shootout. Just south of Cleveland Sunday night, Rittman police responded to what they say was some type of disturbance. Neighbors calling 911 to report a break-in and shots fired. When officers arrived, they were met with gunfire.
10: ABC's Rhiannon Alley. Cincinnati police are investigating a possible shooting along Glen Meadow Avenue. Officers arriving just before 9 o'clock, finding the victim and rushing them to UC Medical Center. It was later learned that victim was not shot, but rather struck in the head with a firearm. Further details were not made available.
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10: Both the Reds and Yalls are set to begin a new three-game homestand later today. Cincinnati will host the Philadelphia Phillies, and we got it right here on the big one this evening, starting at 6:10 with the inside pitch and a 7:10 first pitch from Andrew Abbott. Meantime, Florence will host the Washington Wild Things. Their first pitch is at 6:42 from Thomas More Stadium. After 27 years, UC football will no longer hold their training camps at Higher Ground in West Harrison, the Shakely Indoor Performance Facility, according to officials. Have rendered the old school camp unnecessary. Milford Schools announcing Mark Trout is the new athletic director, and he'll have two assistant ADs in Josh McDaniel and John Cole. World Cup matches, the United States run ends with a 4-1 loss to Belgium. Meantime, Spain gets by Portugal 1-0. Today's slate will feature Argentina and Egypt at noon, Switzerland versus Colombia at 4 o'clock. Your next update is at 3:30. I'm Lee Mowen, News Radio 700 WLW.
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0: Now, it's Red Eye Radio with talk about everything from politics to social issues and news of the day. Whether you're up late or you're just starting your day, welcome to the show. From the Relief Factor Studios, for Gary McNamara and Eric Harley, here is Dan Mandis.
1: 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I host a morning show in Nashville, Tennessee on Super Talk 99.7 WTN. If you'd like to tune in, it runs 5 to 9 Central, 6 to 10 Eastern. You can catch us on Facebook if you are the kind of person that likes to watch radio shows. 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X997WTN.com as well. You can listen, stream anywhere you want. So yesterday we spoke at great length about this iconic photo, right? You had the media trying to really sell the story of these white nationalists on a train, and this black woman was surrounded, right? And so the media trying to say this is an iconic photo, and this woman is like the next Rosa Parks. She is alone in a train full of a bunch of white supremacists, and the photograph was everywhere. If you haven't seen it, you can go to my X feed at Dan Mandis Show and check it out. So the media was, again, trying to make this a really big deal. Supposedly, the white supremacists were this organization, this group called Patriot Front. By the way, honestly, a lot of people questioning whether or not this was actually

0: a group of white supremacists? Or were they a bunch of plants from the Southern Poverty Law Center? Were they a bunch of plants from the Democrats? And in coordination with the media, they were really trying to sell this, in my opinion, as a distraction from what was going on in Washington, D.C. with the amazing festivities that were happening. But all of that to say, the woman that was surrounded by the white supremacists, well, we're finding out more about who she is. There is a video, and I've just grokked it to make sure that I'm not over my skis on this one. I'm going to go ahead and repost it. Apparently, the darling of the media is named as Bernita Boulding. And old Bernita has some problems with indecent exposure. So she's right there. There's a video of Bernita, and it looks like she's wearing the same shirt as when she was with the white supremacists, and it looks like she's like defecating on the train, or she's simply exposing herself indecently right there on the metro car. And so it does. It looks like she's I'm just going to tell you, it looks like she's doing a number two. I have no idea. I'm sorry. But it's what the video looks like. You can, you know, find it on my X feed at Dan Mandis Show. I don't know what she was doing, but this is what Grok says. The woman in the video is the same woman from the previous photograph surrounded by the white supremacists, appearing to defecate or engage in indecent exposure right there on the metro car. She then gets up and moves. Yeah, they say it is indeed the same woman, identified across multiple sources as Bernita Boulding. She matches the viral Reuters photo from July 4th of 2026 on the D.C. Metro with Patriot Front members, same green shirt, facial features, hairstyle as well. She has a documented prior arrest for indecent exposure in Arlington County, Virginia. The collage in the original X post video juxtaposes the brave lone woman narrative with this footage and her mugshot to undermine the media framing. Some online debate exists on exact timing and seats, but visual matches and name confirmation are consistent in discussions. Not exactly who I would say should be the next Rosa Parks. By the way, so I do this thing called the Daily Dan poll on my my morning show in Nashville. And I did a Daily Dan poll. Do you believe that the white supremacists, now I'll go ahead and put that in air quotes, do you believe that the white supremacists in Washington, D.C., the Patriot Front, do you believe that they were actually white supremacists, or were they plants? Were they imposters? So if you want to shoot me a text on the text line, 615-737-9986, a lot of people in my audience said no, believe that they are plants. You know, that happened with Glenn Youngkin, the former governor for the state of Virginia when he was running. If I remember the story correctly, at one of his rallies, you had a bunch of plants, and they were, if I remember the story correctly, you had a bunch of guys that were dressed up. I think they were actually dressed up as white supremacists or something to that effect. And they showed up at one of his events. So then the media could say, oh my gosh, look who shows up to Glenn Youngkin's event. And it was done by some anti-Glenn Youngkin organization. I actually think they were Republicans who did it, if I'm not mistaken. So anyway, I don't know the details on whether or not this, you know, all these guys were the Patriot Front. Were they a bunch of imposters? I really have no idea. But it doesn't look like there is any real debate as to who this woman is on the train surrounded by this group of guys. By the way, if you are interested in what I had to say about the photograph and all that it entailed and the context with which I put that story in, you can check out the podcast. And that is on the Red Eye Radio website. If you want to go check that out, go ahead and feel free. Now, there's a lot of other things that are going on that I do want to talk about. By the way, the phone number 866-90-RED-EYE is the phone number, 866-907-3339. In the previous hour, and I believe that this is important, in the previous hour, we were talking about whether or not illegal immigration will be a big part of the midterm elections heading into November, and then will it be a big part of the presidential race heading into 2028. And I was talking about how every single day we see a reminder of the Biden administration and their gaslighting of America. And the Biden administration, as they were telling us that the border was secure, as millions of illegal aliens came into our country. So we're talking about, and I was talking about, how we do have these reminders every day, every couple of days. And I had the story of this new Federal Reserve working paper that found that home prices and rents and the cost of renting an apartment and renting a house skyrocketed during the Biden administration because the impact of illegal immigration on supply and demand. All of these illegal aliens came into our country. They needed a place to live. That means that the rest of us American citizens had to pay more money for a home. We had to pay more money to rent an apartment or a home. And so we talked about that. I mentioned that. I also talked about the testimony of Sheridan Gorman, Jess Gorman. She was blasting the Democrats during testimony on Capitol Hill. I played you that audio. Just very impactful statements from Jess Gorman, again, the mother of Sheridan Gorman, who was murdered in Chicago by an illegal alien. Again, that was just a few days ago. That testimony reminding us of that horrible day in Chicago. I also talked about what happened in Pennsylvania, where a law enforcement officer was killed by a Haitian illegal alien flown in by the Biden administration. So every single day, it seems like we are reminded of the consequences and the ramifications of Joe Biden's wide open border that they lied to us about. So every single day, there is another reminder. Well, now there's another one that I'm going to play for you. I just found it where I'm going to play you a story about a reminder. This is a reminder about, broadly speaking, the Democrats' vast sanctuary city policies in cities all across America. And there is a story now of a woman raped and kidnapped by an illegal alien from El Salvador.
1: ICE says just a few days ago, Fairfax County police arrested Juan Arevalo for rape and kidnapping. Arevalo has a long rap sheet, which includes two convictions of aggravated assault, two for property damage, as well as attempted maiming, failure to appear, aggravated assault with a weapon, assault twice, drug possession, illegal reentry, making a false report, and obstructing justice. He was also previously arrested for assault, abduction, identity theft, drug possession, and larceny. Sean Kennedy with Virginians for Safe Communities tells us some of those crimes might never have happened had Fairfax County Commonwealth Attorney Steve Descano not dropped previous charges against Arevalo, or if he had notified ICE he was in custody so they could deport him.
2: He's accused of rape one, which is the most serious crime in Virginia short of murder. He's eligible for life in prison and previously was arrested after a very dangerous high-speed chase where he put not only officers' lives in danger but a number of people on 495. So this individual is very dangerous and has proven himself a threat to the community and was yet again released by Steve Descano.
0: So Steve Descano, he is there in the Commonwealth of Virginia. And you folks listening on WMAL in Washington, D.C., you know who he is. He is the Commonwealth's attorney for for Fairfax County, Virginia. In other words, one of these soft-on-crime prosecutors, one of these guys who does not pursue charges against these kinds of illegal aliens. And now we have another innocent person dead. Now, this guy, the illegal alien, he'd been in and out of our country for years. We had the opportunity to get rid of him, but Descano literally told his office not to cooperate with ICE. And it is so infuriating. Steve Descano, another George Soros-funded illegal alien-friendly pro-crime DA. Our country is full of them. So another day, another story of the destruction of America, courtesy of the Democrat Party and, yes, the Biden administration. And the good news is that mass deportation still does continue. The numbers, I mean, let's just be honest. The numbers, not as we had hoped for, but Tom Holman telling Fox News that mass deportation still moving forward.
3: Well, I've said from day one, everybody's on the table. And if you look at the numbers, what I looked at yesterday, just over half of everybody we're arresting is a criminal. So about half are non-criminals. So everybody's on the table. You know, when President Trump wants to prioritize public safety threats, yeah, we may prioritize and we got a list. We got four criminals and four non-criminals. Try to get the child predator first. But bottom line is, everybody's on the table. The numbers show it's about half and half now. So, you know, and with the additional resources we got from the reconciliation bill, you wait to see what the numbers are this year. I'm not going to say in the last week, ICE has broken historic records every single day, and we're not going to stop. We're going to add more resources. We're going to add more targeting. We got millions of people we need to find in the next couple of years, and that's exactly what we're going to do.
0: There you go, Tom Holman. And of course, people love that, and as they should, because the American people voted for this. And so, you know, I don't mean to, you know, beat you down with all of these terrible stories of illegal aliens doing what they're doing in our country. But you know what? If it wasn't for talk radio, who would cover this stuff? You think the mainstream media is going to cover this? No. And these are important topics to discuss. Now, was it last week, right? The time flies. But last week, we lost at the Supreme Court with the decision that SCOTUS would allow birthright citizenship to continue. That was a big loss. It was expected. But we've also had some wins at the Supreme Court. All is not lost, including ending some temporary protections for immigration for immigrant groups and tightening asylum rules as well. So Donald Trump did have some victories there. Personally, I think that immigration and illegal immigration is still going to be a big topic, a strong issue heading into the midterms and beyond. And that is why there's a lot of people like me, maybe like you, that feel like even though the borders are now secure under Donald Trump, we do have to keep covering the stories, the ramifications of what Joe Biden did, of what the Democrats did, and the gaslighting, so that we are all reminded of what happened during that administration as we head into the midterm elections and the presidential in 2028. 866-90-RED-EYE is the phone number, 866-907-3339. My name is Dan Mandis. This is Red Eye Radio.
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13: It's Latino USA. I'm Maria Hinojosa. I sit down with New York City Mayor Zoran Mamdani to talk about sports, immigration, politics, and the serious question of what makes a great New York City taco. But Mr. Mayor, as a Mexican,
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0: Red Eye Radio. 866-90-RED-EYE is the phone number. 866-907-3339. Dan Mandis here in for Gary and Eric. So if you missed my long segment on the... I believe it is going to be the pending dissolving of the Graham Plattner campaign for Senate in the state of Maine, because there's now new allegations that he raped an ex-girlfriend. So now, and those allegations go back to 2021. So now Graham Plattner, they're talking about how he will be ending his campaign. I'm going to tell you, I don't think that he has any choice. And so now the Democrats are going to install someone, no real primary. So the Democrat Party will just, there in Maine, will install someone to take the place of Graham Plattner. And in my opinion, they're going to do it right in the nick of time so that the Republicans have as little opportunity as possible to do any kind of opposition research on this candidate. I also think the Democrats intentionally making Plattner look so incredibly bad, not that he needed any help, but so incredibly bad, so that the person that replaces Plattner in the Senate race there in the state of Maine will look really good. It's like, okay, so now Plattner, he is being accused of rape. He's losing a lot of donations. He's losing a lot of endorsements as well. Get him out of here. Anybody is going to look really good compared to Graham Plattner. So that is part of what is going to happen in the days and weeks ahead. And a lot of Democrats now, they, in my opinion, look kind of silly because they stood by this guy for so long. I do like what John Fetterman had to say.
14: I would really call Bernie Sanders to apologize for pushing this kind of predator more than anyone he helped him elect, and now apologize to the victims, especially the woman that she claimed that he raped her. So I don't know why you want to keep pushing these kinds of people. Maybe he should consider set a few out and stop pushing these kind of communists and people. And now people, you know, like P. Hustle, now he has been credibly accused of rape, and that's fairly recent too. That was only less than 5 years ago.
0: So we'll talk about that and a whole lot more straight ahead. My name is Dan Mandis, 866-90-RED-EYE, 866-907-3339. We'll return next.
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1: 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My name is Dan Mandis in for Gary and Eric here on Red Eye Radio. 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You can follow me on the socials at Dan Mandis Show. I've got to play this for you just because it is a celebration of the stupidity of The View. Sunny Hostin, of course, you know her from The View, is talking about how a neighborhood full of American flags makes her feel unsafe.
2: And I said this on this show many, many years ago, because this is my 10th year on the show, and I said there are times when I walk into a community and I see American flags all over the community, and I suddenly feel unsafe because there is a section of this country that has co-opted the American flag, and they equate being an American or an American flag with white supremacy, and that should never be
3: ever
2: the symbol of white supremacy, but they have weaponized.
3: Because the flag belongs to all of us.
2: It does belong to all of us. But those men were wearing a flag on their...
1: So silly. So Sunny Hostin triggered by the American flag. So a couple of things. First of all, I don't know about you, friends, but if you're driving around a neighborhood and maybe you're, I don't know, looking for a home, maybe you're looking to buy a home, I don't know, but you're in a neighborhood and you see a bunch of American flags flying all around the neighborhood, I assume that that is going to be a law-abiding and friendly neighborhood. That's my opinion. Sunny Hostin, of course, triggered by the American flag. You know, that's very on brand for Sunny Hostin and the ladies at The View. And I love how the morons in the audience just start, you know, clapping like a bunch of seals. Right? I mean, it's so dumb. I've never thought in a million years that anybody would have a problem with the American flag. Welcome to the Democrat Party in 2026. But can I ask you this question? Like, if you're looking for a house to buy and you see a bunch of American flags, wouldn't you rather see that than, I don't know, a bunch of flags promoting foreign countries? The Mexican flag, the Palestinian flag, the Vietnam flag, Lord help us, the Somalian flag. Do you know what I would actually ask Sunny Hostin? Hey, Sunny, if you're looking for a new house, would you rather your neighborhood be filled with American flags or Somalian flags? Would you rather your neighborhood be filled with American flags or Palestinian flags? Or Vietnam flags or Mexican flags? I don't know about you, friends, but I live in America. I love the American flag. And so, like it or not, call it racist, but most folks will shy away from moving into an area where it is clear that American values and culture is being overshadowed by flags and cultures from other countries. I'm going to tell you something. I used to live in Los Angeles, and I remember way back when, as my neighborhood was changing from American flags to Mexican flags, from American flags to Vietnam flags. And I started to watch my neighborhood change from a really nice neighborhood to a really crappy neighborhood. So for Sunny Hostin to say, oh, I'm triggered by the American flag. I get anxiety when I see too many American flags. Do you know what I think sometimes on The View? I think that sometimes what they do on The View, they just run out of crap to say. So they just spew the first thing that rolls off the top of their head. And it sounds so incredibly silly. Now, I'd be willing to bet that where Sunny Hostin lives, and I have no idea where she lives, and quite frankly, I don't care. But I'd be willing to bet that she's probably not lived in a place like I have that is absolutely turned in front of your eyes, and you see the American flags disappear and you see flags from other countries appear. You ever do this? I have. Where maybe you grew up in an area, you've lived in an area, and you moved away from that area, and then you go back to see, you know, your old stomping grounds just to see, wow, that's my old house. I haven't been inside that house in 30 years, but I grew up in that house, or my kids grew up in that house. And then you show up, and the neighborhood just looks like crap. Well, oftentimes, it's because other cultures have taken over that neighborhood. Sometimes those cultures are fine. Other times, not so much. But I'm not afraid of a bunch of American flags. I'm not triggered by a bunch of American flags. I, like most America-loving citizens, we're drawn to the American flag. And oftentimes, if there is a lot of American flags, it is a law-abiding area. You know why? Because those people also appreciate the Second Amendment. They also do appreciate law and order. Meanwhile, I love this story. In San Diego, I can't believe this, but then again, I can. There is a homeowners association in San Diego that is forcing people to take down their flags.
3: I'm not going to let them bully me with fines to take down the symbol of America.
4: No, flag isn't coming down. No, everybody had flags up, the whole community. But now the last 2 years, it's slowly, one after another, everyone's flags have come down.
5: They revisit this again. If the policy stands, then I will be fined every month that my flag is up.
6: This flag represents freedom and sacrifice and blood that was shed for this country.
1: Yeah. But you're really angry residents there in some sort of a neighborhood as the, you know, commie HOA is demanding that they take down the flags. You know, it's interesting because I think I've got the audio coming up in one of these cuts. But it's interesting because one of the things that the HOA said is it's about property values.

0: So the American flag is something that is political in nature and not something that everybody can love regardless of your political bent. You know what that tells me? That tells me that the homeowners association, bunch of Democrats.
1: I think that they don't like looking at my American flag.
2: The HOA board office was closed when NBC7 called. The phone service did not include a voicemail option. In a more recent email to Cook, dated May 8, 2026, the Ambiance Owners Association wrote, "These restrictions are not meant as an inconvenience or an invasion of freedom, but rather as a means of maintaining harmony, continuity, and property value."
3: Dave is doubling down. He's had a flag in the front of his home for 35 years. Instead of taking it down, he added a second in his backyard to this palm tree.
0: Well done, Dave.
4: They're trying to tell me that the only way we could have one is not in the front or the side of the common property, but I can in my backyard.
2: Like Cook, Collins was urged to attend Tuesday's board meeting to make his case for displaying the American flag or face a $100 fine.
4: For 35 years, that flag has been on that corner.
1: I should not have to argue about my freedoms to display the symbol of freedom in America.
0: There you go. By the way, from New Mexico, 6962, my neighborhood in New Mexico filled with nice people and lots of flags. Actually sending a picture, American flags in the neighborhood. Very safe, very friendly. 6962 says, even to the cows from the view. Let's see here. 7789. Bro, it should be illegal to fly another country's flag in America. No, because people have, you know, their freedom of expression. I get that. But, you know, for me, I don't think the American flag is a bad thing. Keith says, from here in Tennessee, if I belonged to an HOA that told me to take my flags down, I would sell my house to the first drug dealer I could find for half the price and move out. Just, you know, I'll send your property values plummeting. I'll sell it to a drug dealer. Keith, that might be taking it a little bit too far. But here's the thing, is that I do love that these people are fighting back against these HOAs, because, you know, these HOAs, I've said this often in my talk radio career, which is, you know, now gone past 40 plus years, is that if it's ever a slow news day, I could just take calls on HOAs and battles with homeowners associations, because oftentimes they are communists. And I do understand why. And by the way, HOAs, they are absolute proof that you give small people a little bit of power and they are the first ones to abuse that power. HOAs. Can you tell that I've had some bad experience with homeowners associations? I have. And so, yeah, if it's ever a slow news day and you need to fill a segment or two, all you got to do is say, "Homeowners Association horror stories." Call right now and people will absolutely line up to tell their stories. Our number here on Red Eye Radio, it's 866-90-RED-EYE, 866-907-3339. 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
8: In 2005, investigators in Palm Beach, Florida, began uncovering a dark secret.
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8: 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That man was Jeffrey Epstein, and he had set up a system designed to bring him underage girls. Local police and the federal government would investigate and, by their count, find dozens of victims. Epstein would become one of the world's most infamous predators, a man who could have faced decades in prison but served just 13 months in his own wing of a county jail.
11: Why would you cut this deal with Jeffrey Epstein?
8: Epstein's abuse would span years and cross state lines.
12: New York, Palm Beach, New Mexico, Paris, Virgin Islands, and each one of those residences is an alleged crime scene.
8: I'm ABC's Mark Remillard, and with a team of journalists from the ABC News Investigative Unit, we've traveled around the country to look at Jeffrey Epstein and the allegations of his horrifying abuse, to hear from the girls who suffered it, who are now women fighting to recover from it. Truth and Lies, Jeffrey Epstein.
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13: Red Eye Radio, 866-90-RED-EYE is the phone number, 866-907-3339. So I want to remind you of what Elizabeth Warren said about Graham Plattner.
14: That's my kind of man.
13: And that is exactly what she said. Elizabeth Warren said that Graham Plattner is...
14: That's my kind of man.
13: Her kind of man. Well, we've been covering all night. By the way, go check out the podcast if you like. Earlier this evening, I did do a deep dive into the whole Graham Plattner situation. I think part of what this conversation, though, has to be about is not only, you know, Graham Plattner, but also all of these Democrats on the left who decided to ignore the allegations that he was abusive, ignore the Nazi tattoo, ignore the very bizarre things that he said on social media, just because they wanted the power. They wanted to defeat Susan Collins in the Senate. And so now you have a lot of people like, for example, Elizabeth Warren.
14: That's my kind of man.
13: Who are now looking really bad. I love that John Fetterman is saying that Bernie Sanders needs to apologize. After Graham Plattner, now, in case you don't know the story, we've been talking about it off and on this evening, where now an ex-girlfriend is accusing Graham Plattner of raping her back in, I think it's 2001.
14: That's my kind of man.
13: And Elizabeth Warren, now again, will anybody actually call out Elizabeth Warren? I'll tell you who is. That's going to be John Fetterman. John Fetterman will be the only one within the Democrat Party to call out people like Bernie Sanders, big, big supporter of Graham Plattner, and also, of course, Elizabeth Warren.
14: That's my kind of man.
13: There you go. So now you have a lot of these Democrats who are just falling all over themselves, doing everything they possibly can to pull back on their endorsements, pull back on all the nice things that they said about Graham Plattner now that he has been accused of actual rape. By the way, not by a conservative. The conservative who accused him of sexual abuse or sexual assault, well, the Democrats did not believe the woman that worked for the Heritage Foundation. This woman is a Democrat and expect Plattner to drop out of his campaign at any point.

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0: Campaign Zero takes a deeper dive at Cincinnati Police's specialty units. With your 4 o'clock report, I'm Lee Mowen. Breaking now. Their original analysis found black residents were over 6 times more likely to be stopped compared to white residents, something that drew instant ire from law enforcement leaders like FOP President Ken Kober. Campaign Zero's newest addendum digs deeper into the specialty units of Cincinnati Police, which includes narcotics, vice, violent crimes, fugitive apprehension, and SWAT-related units. Their newest data states their stops account for over 3% of the total stops, but have some of the largest disparities, with nearly 40% of the searches and where officers have greater judgment in deciding whether to stop someone. City Manager Cheryl Long is looking into a third-party contractor to run their own independent look into Campaign Zero's data.
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2: In the tri-state weather, heading for daybreak Tuesday, partly cloudy. We'll see a 7 a.m. temperature, 70 degrees. The rest of our Tuesday, some sunshine but humid weather, a high of 85, feeling like 91, and that humidity may help in popping up a storm in the afternoon. At night, fair skies, and we drop to 67. From your severe weather station, I'm 9 First Warning, Chief Meteorologist Steve Raleigh. 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
0: Former Cincinnati Fire Department Assistant Sherman Smith is being reinstated. That decision came from an arbitration panel nearly a year after he was investigated for allegedly sharing confidential information with former Fire Chief Michael Washington. Smith led CFD's Fire Prevention and Community Risk Reduction Division and was an assistant chief before he was terminated. The arbitration decision will give Smith back pay and consider his termination as a demotion instead. He must be brought back into the force in 30 days. A veteran police sergeant, Scott Reese, is killed with 4 other officers hurt in a violent scene in Northern Ohio Sunday night. Here's what we know.
3: A devastated community mourning the loss of one of their own tonight after an Ohio officer was killed in a dramatic shootout. Just south of Cleveland Sunday night, Rittman police responded to what they say was some type of disturbance. Neighbors calling 911 to report a break-in and shots fired. When officers arrived, they were met with gunfire.
0: ABC's Rhiannon Alley. Cincinnati police are investigating a possible shooting along Glen Meadow Avenue. Officers arriving just before 9 o'clock, finding a victim and rushing them to UC Medical Center. It was later learned that victim was not shot, but rather struck in the head with a firearm. Further details were not made available.
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0: Both the Reds and Yalls are set to begin a new 3-game homestand later today. Cincinnati will host the Philadelphia Phillies, and we got it right here on the big one this evening, starting at 6:10 with the inside pitch and a 7:10 first pitch from Andrew Abbott. Meantime, Florence will host the Washington Wild Things. Their first pitch is at 6:42 from Thomas More Stadium. After 27 years, UC football will no longer hold their training camps at Higher Ground in West Harrison, the Shakely Indoor Performance Facility, according to officials. Have rendered the old school camp unnecessary. Milford Schools announcing Mark Trout is the new athletic director, and he'll have 2 assistant ADs in Josh McDaniel and John Cole. World Cup matches, the United States run ends with a 4-1 loss to Belgium. Meantime, Spain gets by Portugal 1-0. Today's slate will feature Argentina and Egypt at noon, Switzerland versus Colombia at 4 o'clock. Your next update is at 4:30. I'm Lee Mowen, News Radio 700 WLW.
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10: 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If you would follow me on X and Facebook, I would very much appreciate it. I host a morning show in Nashville, Tennessee on Super Talk 99.7 WTN. We have a lot to talk about tonight. Number one, how big of an issue is illegal immigration going to be heading into the midterm elections? We've had a lot of deportations, not enough, but we're going to talk about that. The ladies on The View, triggered by the American flag, we're going to talk about that as well, including a commie HOA out there in San Diego, a big topic of conversation as well. We do have some news on Iran as well. There is just a lot going on. And what is going on with Mitch McConnell? If you've been anywhere near the internet or the socials here in the last several hours, there are now reports going on that the Republican Center out of Kentucky is brain dead. That's what they're saying about Mitch McConnell. Now, you know that we have seen a steady decline of his health over the past year or two. He's been speaking in front of the cameras. He simply stopped speaking. It's like he's frozen up. Now, a few things have happened in the last couple of days. Back on July 3rd, it was reported that he had been in the hospital for 3 weeks following an apparent heart attack. Now, this is from an article on July 3rd. The 84-year-old was admitted to the hospital on June 14th. Still, they say, his office has revealed a few details about his condition, saying only that Mitch McConnell is continuing to improve while staying engaged with Senate business and matters affecting his home state of Kentucky. Now, according to people, despite remaining in the hospital, aides say the veteran lawmaker has continued to communicate with colleagues and work remotely while the Senate is in recess. Okay, well, then one of two things has happened. Either they've been lying all along about his state of mind and how his condition has been, or he has taken a really bad turn for the worse in the last couple of days. Now, neighbors of Mitch McConnell's Capitol Hill home in Washington, D.C., have said that his D.C. home, well, no one has been there for days or weeks, as a matter of fact. They say the Senate Majority Leader has not been seen in public 4 weeks before he was found unconscious after an apparent heart attack at his home on June 14th. Now, one of his neighbors explained, and there's a lot of weird. I'm just telling you, there's a lot of weird coming up. According to one of his neighbors, explaining to independent journalist Desiree Townsend that she saw him being taken to the hospital by paramedics, but has seen no activity at McConnell's nearly $2 million Washington home since. She says, I haven't seen anyone. So that independent journalist, Desiree Townsend, reported on the story of McConnell's home, and this is part of what she had to say.
11: I don't think many Americans fully appreciate the seriousness of what may be at stake following Senator McConnell's medical emergency 3 weeks ago, or how Congress's lack of a constitutional mechanism to remove members for incapacity could have broader implications for the nation's governance and, most importantly, national security. This incredibly odd story also involves Senate Majority Leader John Thune, who stated to Politico that he had spoken with McConnell the day after his hospitalization and that he, quote, sounded good, end quote. Now, this statement threw off the press for nearly 2 weeks, placating the public until I released the EMS dispatch audio showing the seriousness of this medical emergency. Now, given that Senator McConnell is still here in the hospital 3 weeks later, and as far as I know, he has not spoken with any other members of Congress, now puts this initial remark by Leader Thune into question.
10: Yeah, that's pretty bad, actually, because he also said the same thing to Fox News, where he said, I just spoke to Mitch McConnell in the last day or two. He's doing fine. So we don't really know if Thune was lying or not. There's been a lot of secrecy around the condition of Mitch McConnell where, okay, so if he was in the hospital, he was found unconscious, literally, supposedly they found him unconscious and they had to give him CPR to revive him. So if that's the case and his condition was really bad, then I guess the question is, did John Thune lie? I don't know. I'm just telling you what is being reported and the debates that are out there in social media. And by the way, she is right. There really is no mechanism to replace an alive but incapacitated senator. Remember, you've got some people out there that are now saying that Mitch McConnell is brain dead. Now, it is important to note that none of the networks have come out and said that he is brain dead. Laura Loomer, who, I mean, if you want to call her a credible source, then you go ahead. I mean, some people say she's credible. Other people say that she won't, that she isn't. I'll be honest with you. I don't know enough about Laura Loomer to say whether or not she has credibility or not. But I will tell you that the networks don't actually have a lot of credibility with me. So whatever. But here's the deal is that it's really independent journalists like this Desiree Townsend or Laura Loomer that are saying that Mitch McConnell is brain dead. The networks, CBS, NBC, ABC, and so forth, they are not reporting on the condition of Mitch McConnell. And I suppose what they're doing is they are relying on Mitch McConnell's office, maybe the Senate's office, to keep them updated on McConnell's condition. But you know as well as I do that McConnell's office and the Senate office, they're not necessarily going to be honest about what is going on with Mitch McConnell for whatever reason. But if Mitch McConnell is brain dead and he's, I guess, in a coma, well, he can live like that for a long time. So if he is brain dead, if he is incapacitated, then the Senate is going to have to figure out what to do. If he is declared brain dead, then apparently the state of Kentucky could act, because basically what it would mean is that he's died. I mean, that's essentially what it would mean. And listen, I'm telling you, I know that perhaps because I'm talking about the X's and O's of politics, that I'm sounding not real sensitive to the condition of Mitch McConnell. But all I'm saying is that from an X's and O's standpoint, the Republicans in the Senate and the people in Kentucky, the lawmakers in Kentucky, they need to come up with a replacement for Mitch McConnell if he is indeed brain dead. And by the way, I hope that he's not. But here's what happens. If he is incapacitated, if he is brain dead, then basically the governor for Kentucky, Andy Beshear, a Democrat, would choose from a list of three Republicans given to him by the Republican Party. So, yes, a Democrat would be choosing the next senator for the state of Kentucky, but it would be from a list from the Republican Party. So that is that part of the process by which Mitch McConnell, if he is deemed brain dead, would be replaced. But, you know, the story goes on. Again, there's a lot of weird here. There is the secrecy that is going on with Mitch McConnell. There is also, okay, what do the Republicans in the Senate do? What do the Republicans in the state of Kentucky do to replace Mitch McConnell if they need to replace him? And when will we find out exactly what his condition is? And is he brain dead? And ultimately, If it turns out that he is, then we got to know how long he has been in this condition, because we got to figure out if Senate Majority Leader Thune was lying. Here's more.
11: And this story gets even odder after I reported a couple days ago of a press release documenting that McConnell's wife, Elaine Chao, met with the vice president of China 3 days after his hospitalization. And
10: wait, what? What was Mitch McConnell's wife, Elaine Chao, went to China to meet with China's vice president 3 days after his hospitalization? Are you kidding? Really? Yeah, that doesn't sound suspicious at all. That doesn't sound weird. That doesn't sound just wow. Of course it does. Would you want your spouse 3 days after being hospitalized to fly off to another country? And of all places, to China? Our archenemy? Sounds a little weird. Now, remember Elaine Chao? She was transportation secretary under Donald Trump's first administration, labor secretary under George W. Bush for both terms. So why would Elaine Chao, why would she go to China? Now, again, realize this is all over the socials. So I wanted to talk about it. Knowing that China, one of our biggest enemies. So she has said that this trip had been planned in advance and that she had spoken to the Chinese VP about her family's philanthropic activities. Chinese officials, though, said the discussions focused on U.S.-Chinese relations and cooperation. What? Okay. Doesn't make a lot of sense, but whatever. Because philanthropic activities, realize that is, you know, charitable efforts, that kind of thing. She is not a representative of the United States of America at this point. She doesn't work for the government. She is a civilian. So why would she be flying all the way to China 3 days after her very powerful senator husband had a heart attack talking about U.S.-Chinese relations with China? So that sounds a little bizarre as well. Now, when she was questioned about going to China, apparently her office or she said something like, well, his condition wasn't so bad that it would force his wife to cancel the trip, which seems a little strange because literally the man needed CPR. They say that he was found unconscious. So all of this sounds just a little bizarre.
11: And to be clear, the issue is not merely that Elaine Chao went to China. The issue is she is a private citizen. She holds no official government position. She's married to a sitting U.S. senator who reportedly had a major medical emergency. And now she's meeting with one of China's highest ranking official 3 days later, all while the American public and possibly senior U.S. government officials in the Trump administration, as well as members of Congress, lacked clear information about his condition.
10: Yep. So we'll have to see what happens. Apparently, by the way, The Hill, I don't know if you saw this, man. Somebody had a bad day at The Hill. So apparently over at The Hill, they accidentally posted an article that reported that, yes, he has died, or gave the indication that he had died. You know, they do write these things ahead of time. It was almost like a memorandum of his time in the Senate. And they do write these kind of, you know, biographical things ahead of time, so that when the time comes, when, you know, a Mitch McConnell who, I mean, let's all be honest, the man has not been well. 3 weeks ago, it was reported he had this massive heart attack, and nobody's seen any word of his condition or whatever for, you know, weeks. But when politicians start to get old and then they start writing the, they start writing the obits, they do. Slow news day, start working on somebody's obit. I guarantee you Joe Biden's is already written. Absolutely. I'd be willing to bet that Donald Trump's is already written, even though Trump is in great health. But it's like, yeah, The Hill, they just, they posted. By the way, the funny thing about that was that in huge capital letters, it says, do not use. Yet somebody posted it. So I don't know if it was somebody did that on purpose. I don't know if it was some sort of a joke. I don't know. Benny Johnson and some of these other influencers had spoken about this. Here's what they say about the article in question. It was the photo was screenshotted and posted to X ahead of its removal. It was titled A Look Back at Mitch McConnell's Time in the Senate, but was, again, prefaced by an all caps warning to site editors saying, do not use, yet somebody did. So now, where are we with this story? Well, what is Mitch McConnell's condition right now? We don't seem to know. Is he actually brain dead? And who do you believe? Do you believe Laura Loomer, who claims that she has sources inside the White House? Do you believe this independent journalist? You know, traditionally, the networks are very careful when it comes to these kinds of things. And I do understand that because you don't want to jump the gun on the death of a longtime United States senator or anyone, quite frankly. But if he is brain dead, then Kentucky, it would appear, can get going on replacing him. Why is his wife, Elaine Chao, in China? That is just weird, full of conspiracy there. And did John Thune lie about his condition, saying a day or so after he was rushed to the hospital that he was doing great, which some are now saying is untrue? I had mentioned that John Thune had said on Fox News that he had actually spoken to McConnell a day or so after his hospitalization. Some are now saying this is a lie.
12: Senator McConnell, we're told he was hospitalized. Have you heard any word on him?
13: I have. I spoke to him yesterday, and he was in good spirits. I mean, he was paying very dialed in, paying attention to what's going on, and indicated that he would be back soon.
10: So there you go. I don't know. I think that people are watching this situation with Mitch McConnell very, very closely. My name is Dan Mandis. 866-90-RED-EYE is the phone number. 866-907-3339. 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
11: 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All right, now listen. I did not say that Mitch McConnell's wife, Elaine Chao, is a spy for the CCP. I did not say that. I know some people are thinking it. That's been a rumor that has been out there for a long time. I didn't say it. I don't believe it. Although some days I'm very suspicious. I'm just saying. So, and here's the thing about Mitch McConnell. I hope he's fine. I hope he's okay. I will tell you that Mitch McConnell should have retired long ago. I mean, when he started, and here's the thing. There's actually, I've had fights with fellow conservatives, with fellow Republicans, who, when I've had that monologue, when I've said Mitch McConnell needs to retire, and this was, by the way, before he started freezing up, people were telling me, you know, to stop talking, to just like, no, if you're a good Republican, you just, we want to protect that Senate seat. I do understand that. But listen, if Mitch was starting to slow down, which he was, and you were going after Biden, when Biden really was slowing down, and we start seeing the same thing in Mitch McConnell, well, if you're going to be consistent, then you should have said, yeah, Mitch needs to retire.
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12: They claim the Smithsonian is too negative on the history of these United States. With your 4:30 report, I'm Lee Mowen. Breaking now. That's from a White House report that was released Saturday, saying they're telling our nation's story too negatively.
13: The White House report accuses the National Museum of American History of using the nation's story as a political instrument to, quote, divide, dispirit, and discourage our citizens. The report points to a variety of exhibits on women, immigrants, and people of color, alleging they cast America as a problematic country, irredeemably conceived, and operating today as an instrument of racism and oppression. The Smithsonian, run by a congressionally appointed Board of Regents, says it remains committed to serving the public with nonpartisan and independent scholarship. Stephen Portnoy, ABC News, Washington.
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14: In the forecast, on the way to Tuesday morning, a few clouds around. We'll see a morning low of 70 degrees. Now, the rest of our Tuesday, partly cloudy. Small chance of an afternoon storm and a high of 85. At night, fair skies. We drop to 67. And more of the same coming up on Wednesday. From your severe weather station, I'm 9 First Warning Chief Meteorologist Steve Raleigh. 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
12: More attacks from Russia last night with missiles and drones, killing at least 21 more in Kiev.
15: Three large apartment blocks partially collapsed, some apparently taking direct missile hits with helicopters ferrying water from the river to tackle fires still burning in Kiev. And for Kiev's residents, you know, this was another terrifying night of explosions and air defense fire overhead, underscoring President Zelensky's argument that without more advanced interceptors, Ukraine's cities will remain dangerously exposed.
12: ABC's Britt Clinett. Your next update is at 5 o'clock. I'm Lee Mowen. 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
1: 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I'm on primarily X and also Facebook. I host a morning show in Nashville, Tennessee, Super Talk 99.7. Speaking of which, if you want to call, great. If you only want to text, as you know, I typically will activate my text line that I use in Nashville for my morning show. So if you can't call but you want to text, that number is 615-737-9986. And I just saw this, and I'm just going to play it and then comment after it. But we all know about the Somalian fraud, right? We all know what happened in Minnesota and how just horribly corrupt and arrogant the likes of Governor Tim Walz are, and Keith Ellison, the Attorney General for the state of Minnesota, where they simply allowed all of that Somalian fraud to happen. Well, now we're getting an updated number as far as how much has actually been stolen from the American taxpayers. Listen to this.
2: So what we're talking about now is looking across the entire state of Minnesota, because it appears that this fraud ring is being perpetrated across all types of government assistance that is meant for families that are hungry, families that need housing, young children that need education, and it's being exploited. And look, the fraud is well known because the Minnesota legislature, an independent oversight committee, called it out years ago. Governor Walz looked the other way because he was benefiting his constituency. And now it's on the backs of hardworking taxpayers to pay it.
1: Yeah, $1 billion. Can you imagine that? $1 billion? I know that you can imagine that, because you'll notice that a lot of this corruption, it is going on in either Minnesota or, of course, California. Now, you had Tim Walz, who was the running mate for Kamala Harris. And over there in California, you have Gavin Newsom as the governor. And a lot of that fraud in California, obviously, also happening under the ever so watchful eye of one Gavin Newsom. And when you look, and I'm not going to dwell on this, but when you look at the corruption that is going on, has been happening in California under the ever so watchful eye, I say very cynically, of Gavin Newsom, you think there's a lot of ammunition there if he did ultimately decide to run for president. Where, and I'm not purposely using a Second Amendment saying, you know, but I'm going to say target rich environment, not meaning that, violently, but I'm just saying that if you want to go after a politician, one of the first things that you do is you have to define your opponent. You have to assign certain things to your opponent. So if you are, let's just say that you're J.D. Vance. Let's just say that you are Marco Rubio or maybe Ron DeSantis, and you're running for president on the Republican side, and your opponent in the general is going to be Gavin Newsom. Do you say that Gavin Newsom is corrupt, or do you say that Gavin Newsom is incompetent? I say yes, he is both. And his wife is nuts. So I think when you talk about Gavin Newsom and you talk about most certainly a target-rich environment, you do talk about the fraud in California. You do talk about the fires in California. You do talk about the incompetence of Gavin Newsom and the bridge to nowhere, the billions of dollars that have been spent on this bridge that took is still taking forever to build. And it basically is a big old overpass for animals to walk over. It is the silliest thing. But these are the kinds of things that are happening in California. You have, of course, the train, the bullet train that was supposed to go from north to south and south to north. And that has taken forever to build as well. You know, Donald Trump once said, and I could play some audio from Gavin Newsom, but I don't have anything relevant or handy. But, you know, what I would say is you hear Gavin Newsom, and as Donald Trump has said, he's got a slick line of BS, and he really does. But the reality is you only need look at a few issues in California to define the reign of one Gavin Newsom. I mean, you could talk most certainly about the homeless issue in California, where they spent tens of billions of dollars on homelessness in California, only to have the homelessness, not only did it increase, they have no idea where that money went. No idea. And then when the state legislature said, hey, you know, we'd like to, I don't know, maybe do an investigation into where that money went, Gavin Newsom said no. So there's a lot of things that you can look at as far as California goes to really, it is emblematic of the rule of Gavin Newsom. And so for me, if you ask me, do I want Gavin Newsom? Am I scared as a conservative? Am I scared of Gavin Newsom running for the presidency against a J.D. Vance, against a Marco Rubio, against maybe a Ron DeSantis? I'm really not. Because there's a lot there. There's a lot to criticize. And ultimately, when you look at the state of the Democrat Party, you know, one of the topics that I'm going to be covering here in a little bit is, will the issue of illegal immigration, how prevalent will it be in the midterms? How prevalent will it be during the general election in 2028? I think even though we are still focused on mass deportation, I think that it will be incredibly relevant. Yeah, even after 4 years of an incredibly secure border under Donald Trump. Do you know why it'll be relevant in 2028? Because the Democrats have broken our trust. So whether we're talking about Somalian fraud, whether we're talking about the homeless fraud in California, where all of those billions of dollars went missing and the homelessness problem in California increased, I mean, there's so many ways in which the Democrats have broken the trust that they had with a vast majority of the American people. How many years, my friends, did the Democrats lie about the border being secure? Let's see, it was one, two, three, yeah, four. It was 4 years that they lied about the border being secure, gaslighting the American people. And so whether we are talking about sanctuary cities, whether we're talking about fraud, whether we're talking about the incompetence and the inability to solve problems, we could talk about the incompetence of the Biden administration, the lies of the Biden administration regarding whether or not Joe Biden was fit for office. I mean, all of that really does lead to a conversation as to whether or not we can trust the Democrat Party with anything. And now that they are just cascading towards this this platform of socialism and communism, and you have Democrats who are looking at this and saying, oh, yeah, you know what? It's all fine, well, and good.

0: You have a Cory Booker, when you have these folks like an Elizabeth Warren, they see the writing on the wall. They see who has the power within their party, and it is these communists. I'll see if I can dig up the polling that I read over the 4th of July holiday weekend, where there is polling out now that shows that the Republican Party, it does look like, and it's not a foregone conclusion, but it does look like we will, if you're conservative, that we will be able to maintain the House and maintain the Senate. Now, I certainly do hope that that is true, but it turns out that the American people are looking at the direction of the Democrat Party, and they may be all for the Democrats being a big tent party, but if it involves communists and the Democrats welcoming communists into their party with open arms, I mean, I would fully admit and submit that communism is far more, and socialism is far more, what's the right way to put this? I joined at the hip with the Democrats and what they stand for has no place in America. Because all you got to do is look at, this is age old conversation here on Red Eye, but all you got to do is look at some of the various countries that have tried communism, tried socialism in the not so distant past to see that clearly it won't work. So at the end of the day, when we are looking at the midterm elections, you look at the fraud in Minnesota. You look at the fraud and the incompetence in California. You look at the corruption of the Democrat Party. And then you look at the rise of socialism and communism in the Democrat Party. And people in America are looking at this, and most certainly moderates and independents, in my opinion, are looking at what is happening on that side of the aisle, and they don't like what they see. And they're thinking, okay, you know what? At the very least, Donald Trump is trying to get things done. And by the way, coming up later on in the broadcast, we will also take a look at the latest on the Iran war. 866-90-RED-EYE is the phone number, 866-907-3339. My text line is open, 615-737-9986. 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
11: 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Dan Mandis in for Gary and Eric. They return next Sunday night, Monday morning. So there's been a change in the laws in Kentucky. So we're talking about Mitch McConnell and what is going on with his health. Apparently, it used to be that the Republican Party in the state of Kentucky would give the governor three names, and the governor then would choose who the senator would be. But apparently now that has changed in 2024. Now, according to Grok, I heard from some of my friends in Kentucky, according to Grok, the new law states that a special election to fill any U.S. Senate vacancy, no gubernatorial appointment is allowed. The governor issues a proclamation calling the election, with the winner serving the remainder of the unexpired term. So they say if Mitch McConnell were declared incapacitated or deceased, remember, the story is that he is brain dead, the seat would remain vacant until the special election is held and certified. Timelines follow state election code deadlines for filing primaries if needed and voting. Mitch McConnell, his term ends in January 2027, so timing affects whether a full or abbreviated process occurs. And they do point out McConnell is hospitalized following a reported cardiac event in mid-June 2026, is not officially confirmed brain dead. We talked about that earlier this hour. There are, and in case you're just joining us, there's a lot of rumors out there that Mitch McConnell is brain dead. You have Laura Loomer out there saying that he has been hospitalized for weeks and it's not looking good for the Kentucky senator. Others have picked up on the story as well. It is important to note that the networks, ABC, CBS, NBC, Fox News, no one else is reporting on this. A couple of influencers, that kind of thing, are talking about this, but I'm just going to be honest with you. I don't have a lot of faith in the networks these days. They certainly don't want to get this story wrong. So if they're asking, you know, either the Senate leaders or Mitch McConnell's office in Kentucky or in Washington, D.C., nobody's talking. So we don't know what's going on. And in case you missed the segment in the beginning of this hour, I know Elaine Chao is in China, the wife of Mitch McConnell. She, 3 days after he was hospitalized, bizarrely went to go speak to the vice president of China. Do you know who I would love? And I, this may seem unseemly, so I maybe shouldn't do this. But Daniel Cameron is somebody who I believe is an incredible conservative, and he would do really well if he decided to run for Mitch McConnell's seat.

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0: Oh, goodness. Don't you love technology? Hey, good morning. It's 5:07 on 700 WLW. Steve Hawkins in for Tom Brenneman this morning. Kind of bumming. You bumming? 4-1. USA losing to Belgium last night. I guess that suspended red card didn't matter in the end. But, yeah, bumming out there. There's more games and stuff today, matches, things like that. We got games, Reds and Phillies tonight, 7:10. The inside pitch about 6:10, so check it out there. Hey, did you see this since the last time we talked? They have ranked about 2,250 schools, universities, around the globe, not just in the United States, and the University of Cincinnati is among the top 250 universities in the entire world, not just the United States. That's according to U.S. News and World Report's latest best global universities. So kudos there to the University of Cincinnati. Some of the top tier names out there, Harvard, MIT, and Stanford, they were there at the top of the list. Ohio State landed in the top chunk of schools at number 64, and the University of Cincinnati fell to number 213. So there you go, 213. That's top 10% there of the universities they ranked around the entire globe. Miami University and Ohio University, they fell closer to the middle of the pack. In the United States, we landed the second most schools with 275. China added the included the most schools with the final ranking, 409 schools and or universities in China. India came in third. United Kingdom came in fourth. Rankings were calculated according to 13 measures, each with varying weights. The greatest amount of weight in the formula was granted to global research reputation and regional research reputations. Both of those were in the survey. More specific measures included the total number of schools' publications shared in high-quality journals and the percentage of those publications that are frequently cited around the world. A school's level of international collaboration was taken into account by calculating the rate of the school's papers authored by international scholars. So there's a lot of stuff that went into the study, and congrats to the Bearcats, University of Cincinnati, number 213 out of like 2,200 schools around the globe. So that's good news to start there after the bad news on the pitch last night. All right, 5:09 on 700 WLW. Your Tuesday forecast is coming up next.
1: 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Keep it here for the latest FIFA World Cup news. 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
0: All right, it's already 5:12. It's time for a look at the 9 First Warning Weather Forecast Center. We got some patchy fog out there this morning. We'll talk to Chuck to see if it's affecting any traffic coming up as we get going. Partly cloudy today. There is a slight chance of storms south of the river. She's putting that at about 20% coverage. High today is going to get to 86. Same story tomorrow, and then Thursday it looks mostly dry. Maybe an isolated storm later in the day and a better chance of weather makers, she says, coming up Friday morning. But a cool front pushes through the tri-state with scattered showers and storms. A high on Thursday, only 70, she says. It's 71 around the tri-state at your severe weather station. 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Some news headlines next.
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13: Hey, it's Blazer. 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
0: All right, it's about 5:15 on 700 WLW. Steve Hawkins in for Tom Brenneman. Hey, in the next few minutes, Jay Ratliff, our aviation expert, is going to be here talking about fuel surcharges. Are you still getting charged that when you buy an airline ticket? We'll find out in just a few minutes. We've got Chuck in with traffic this morning to see what's happening. That's coming up at about 5:40 this morning. So we've got that for you in the next few minutes. Also, SAG's always here with sports. We got you covered all morning long, including Jennifer's weather forecast. So we've got you covered right here on 700 WLW. Did you see it's a buyer's market? That's right. Home sales in May involve seller concessions to buyers 46.2% of the time. That's up from 43% last year. That's the highest since May of 2019. So sellers also are cutting their prices because 15% of May sales included both concession and pricing cuts, according to Redfin, and that's up from 1 year ago. So there you go. It's a buyer's market if you're going to buy a home. Brian Combs with us this morning, working on the 5:30 newscast. How you doing? Oh, hang on. Turn that on. There you go. somewhere? Are you?
12: We there?
0: They're there now. What's going on?
12: We've learning more about the former UC Bearcat basketball player who's been indicted in a $2 million fraud case.
0: Yeah.
12: Apparently, prosecutors say that Kier Crisha had been ripping people off, making a variety of claims that his family needed money, that he needed money. One of the things he told some of the people that he took money from was that his mom had cancer and needed he needed the money for her treatment, which apparently wasn't true. There were other lies they say that he made up in an effort to scam money from people who had supported him during his basketball career. Played six college seasons. Last year was at Cincinnati. Before that, he was at UK. He also played at West Virginia and started out at Arizona when he was brought to the States from Estonia.
0: Wow.
12: As one of their top stars to play here. Bounced around a lot. Don't know what the Bearcats were paying him last year.
0: Sure.
12: To play, but clearly there was some NIL money that he was collecting to come here. But that wasn't enough, I guess, to fund his lifestyle. Or they aren't saying exactly who the victims are, just saying that he made up, like we said, a variety of different stories, making false claims to collect money from people. One of his donors gave him $100,000.
0: Wow.
12: They aren't saying who the victims are in this case.
0: All right, they sent him back to West Virginia. Is that the only place it happened?
12: West Virginia is where the charges are filed.
0: Okay.
12: But apparently this happened during his time at UC. For the last 5 to 6 years, they say he's been trying to get money from people. He's charged with wire fraud, so I guess he collected it from people in different parts of the country.
0: I guess he's going to stay in one place now for a while.
12: It sounds like it.
0: Yeah. What's going on at 5:30?
12: We'll talk about a teenager shot downtown late last night after curfew. Those details in 5:30 News Radio 700 WLW.
0: Thanks so much, Brian. It's 5:18 now on 700 WLW. We've got your Tuesday morning forecast coming up next.
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0: Cast Center looking like this today. Patchy fog this morning and then partly cloudy skies remainder of the day. There's a slight chance of storms, but most of it's south of the river and it's only 20% for the day. High today is going to be about 86. 86 again tomorrow with spotty showers. Pretty much the same as today. Those showers pretty much around the Ohio River into south of the river. Thursday, looking like a mostly dry day, maybe some isolated storms later in the day. High Thursday all the way to 87. All right, still 71 around the tri-state at your severe weather station. 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
3: Thank you, Stephen. Good morning, everyone. FIFA World Cup, the United States run is over. The team crashed out of the round of 16 last night, Belgium against Belgium, following a 4-1 loss in Seattle. The USA conceded a goal less than 10 minutes into the match, but Malik Tillman tied it up for the United States in the 31st minute, but they allowed the go-ahead goal about a minute later. And then a misplay by the goalkeeper made it 3-1, and it was over. So the United States still hasn't made the quarterfinals in a World Cup since 2002. Now today it's Argentina and Egypt, Colombia taking on Switzerland. They will move into the quarterfinals, joining France and Morocco, Spain and Belgium, and Norway and England. Reds update, Zach Wheeler up against Andrew Abbott tonight. Phillies in town to open up a three-game series against the Reds. 700 WLW's coverage, 610 Sports Talk, RNL Carrier's Inside Pitch, and the Kelsey Chevrolet Extra Inning Show after the game. Reds have won four of their last five matchups against those fighting Phils. And we'll tell you about Bengals update. It's Christmas in July for Bengal fans.
0: Really?
3: We'll tell you about that coming up.
0: All right.
3: Tease. 700 WLW.
0: All right, Jay Ratliff is our aviation expert on 700 WLW. Jay, some Asian airlines still hammering passengers with fuel surcharges, right?
22: You think we've got it bad here. In Japan, they have Japan Airlines and others that have, on international flights, a $400 fuel surcharge. Not has to do with bags or any of the ancillary fares, not have to do with transportation, but a fuel surcharge. It's absolutely nuts, but that's where things are at. And of course, we've seen the fuel prices drop. We know airlines quickly, and I mean quickly, raise fares, kind of waiting to see when those airfares are going to be coming down as a result. But yeah, you think we've got it bad here. I can tell you right now, we've got a big time issue when it comes to international travel, especially in Japan with those fuel surcharges.
0: Airline has banned their first officers from landing airplanes.

0: Yeah, this is a Russian carrier that has had a problem with a lot of the first officers landing hard, damaging the aircraft and causing problems. And the most latest one was an airplane that landed long and ended up going rolling off the end of the runway. And I just got stuck. It was nobody's life was in danger. But imagine being the airline that tells your first officers, you know, the ones that are there to fly and land the plane in case of an emergency, that they're not to, under normal circumstances, to land the aircraft. I don't know that that's exactly the vote of confidence that I want to see, but that's the issue. And that's one of the reasons I'll avoid a lot of the Russian airlines from a part standpoint, training standpoint, and issues like this. But I'll have more of this, and that's a good story, on our aviation blog, sponsored by the Greater Cincinnati Northern Kentucky International Airport, which offers round-trip fares to Orlando, $179 round-trip. That's a Delta and Allegiant. 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
1: Jay, thanks so much. Hub delays if you are traveling today out of CVG. A lot of them. New York, Boston, L.A., Frisco, Atlanta, Baltimore, D.C. There's a whole bunch of others, so just be prepared. You may get a delay if you are headed out today from CVG. Did you see this? Americans, consumers are falling behind on their credit cards. Not everybody, but about 50% of us are. These are at levels not seen since the Great Recession. Roughly 13% of the nation's credit card balances was at least 90 days delinquent in the first quarter of this year, according to the Federal Reserve Bank of New York. That figure hasn't been so high since 2011, when the nation was recovering from the 2008 financial crisis. The collective credit card debt in America is $1.25 trillion, just below its historic peak. And they say this is a hole that Americans who are in debt can't easily dig out from. It's not a matter, they say, of new consumers falling into delinquency, but rather than consumers who are already in debt falling deeper in delinquency. A few years ago, America didn't really have much of a credit card problem. They said the nation's balance actually declined much of 2020 and 2021 as consumers rode out the COVID-19 pandemic and cashed all those federal stimulus checks. Credit card debt rose anew in 22 and 23, and then inflation took over. The average household right now owes $11,169 in credit card debt, according to Wallet Hub. And the average interest on that rate shot up from 14.6% in February of 22 to about 22% right now, February of 26. So that's a lot of debt, and that's a lot of interest. And it says here, credit cards aren't the only category of debt that Americans are struggling with. Auto loan debt that is 90 or more days delinquent is about 6%. Mortgages delinquencies are not anywhere near those types of level. But they say one of the best ways to pay off credit card interest rate is get another credit card that charges is zero. So there you go. Things to think about. But we are falling behind on credit card debt. All right, what's going on? The 5:30 news. A teenager shot downtown last night after curfew. We've got that story and more in about 2 minutes.
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1: U.S. men lose in the World Cup with the 5:30 report. I'm Brian Combs. Breaking now, the host country is out. Having home field advantage was supposed to help the U.S. make a deep run this year in the World Cup, but the American men were eliminated last night in Seattle, even though the U.S. got their leading score back for the match. In the end, it didn't make any difference.
2: Less than 10 minutes into the game, the Belgians struck first after the U.S. defense failed to clear the ball. About 20 minutes later, Malik Tillman scoring off a free kick for the second time in this tournament, but it would be the only bright spot in a disastrous night. Just 61 seconds later, Belgium retaking the lead. Then, in the second half, the U.S. goalie mishandles the ball, setting up a third Belgian goal. The Belgians adding insult to injury, scoring a fourth goal in the final seconds of the game.
1: That's ABC's Lionel Moy's reaction to the loss, coming up in sports at 5:40. 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
3: 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Starting the Tuesday morning commute with problems, southbound 71, there's an accident at Reading Road. The right lane is currently blocked off. The good news is traffic is light enough into downtown that I don't see a major time delay. Chuck Ingram, News Radio 700 WLW.
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4: We are looking at lower rain chances today, so if we were to see a pop-up this afternoon, mainly just be in our southern locations, but a lot less than yesterday. Today's forecast is mainly partly cloudy with a high of 86. Tomorrow, that's where we'll get some isolated showers and thunderstorms to develop in the early afternoon and they'll lift to the north. Tomorrow's high ends up at 86, and yes, it's again a little humid outside. From your severe weather station, I'm 9 First Warning meteorologist Jennifer Ketchmark, News Radio 700 WLW.
1: Nothing showing up on radar right now. Currently 71 degrees. A woman's dead after a crash in Florence. Police say 55-year-old Shirley Hatton was killed when she pulled out into traffic on Industrial Road yesterday afternoon. Three other people were injured in the collision that happened about 4 o'clock. Motorcycle crash has claimed a life in southeast Indiana. About 5:30 last night, a collision between a motorcycle and car on State Route 350 at Country Club Drive in Ripley County. Motorcycle rider who died has not been identified yet. Teenagers in the hospital after being shot in downtown Cincinnati last night. The shooting at 9th and Walnut happened around 11 o'clock. Teen well out well after curfew. No other details have been released yet on the shooting. Learning more about the fraud case that has a former UC Bearcat in trouble. Care Creasa accused of scamming people out of money for years by making false claims like he needed cash to help a mother who was suffering cancer.
5: Former UC Bearcat Kirk Creasa is facing 5 counts of wire fraud. He allegedly posed as other people, including his own mother, and falsely claimed he and his family needed money for emergencies. He's also accused of creating more fake identities, like Irene, for example, to pressure victims to sending more money, including ones he previously asked. This reportedly went on from 2022 until last month. His trial is set to begin sometime this week in West Virginia. I'm Lee Mowen, News Radio 700 WLW.
1: 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It'll be a tarps off Tuesday.

0: Tuesday. 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Our next update's at 6. I'm Brian Combs, News Radio 700 WLW.
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0: Morning there. It's 5:36, 700 WLW. Steve Hawkins in for Tom Brenneman to get you rolling on a Tuesday morning. Chuck's got some traffic updates. Seg got some sports here in the next 5 minutes, so hang on for that. Did you see this? Some good news for 8 Cincinnati companies that made this year's Fortune 500 magazine's largest companies. There you go. I like that. 8 of them are on their Fortune 500. GE Aerospace, which officially became a local company in the spring of 24 after the GE split up, nearly cracked the magazine's top 100, came in at 101. What else is out there? Kroger, number 27. That was the highest one. P&G, 54th. Western Southern, 321. Fifth Third, 341. Cincinnati Financial, 348. Cintas in there, 412. And American Financial, 478. So that's good. Anything that happened this year to the companies in 2026, mergers, acquisitions, isn't counted. This is all based on last year. But they say a local, regional, heavy corporate presence has long been considered an economic asset in any city, but it provides Cincinnati suburbs with tens of thousands of high-paying jobs and attracting strong leadership and strong talent. So there we go. 8 companies locally made the Fortune 500 rankings this year, and they deserve all of that. All right, it's coming up on 5:38 on 700 WLW. The stock market's up yesterday. What's going on with your money? We'll find out in Bloomberg coming up next.
8: I was stuck in traffic when my laxative finally kicked in.
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13: This is a Bloomberg Money Minute. Microsoft's Xbox plans to eliminate 3,200 jobs over the next year in a massive reorganization of the struggling gaming division. The goal is to streamline the business and invest in bigger projects. Checking on the markets, a rally in several technology giants lifted stocks yesterday. The S&P 500 rose 0.7%, and the Dow gained 156 points. This morning, Wall Street is focused on blowout earnings from Samsung. Quarterly profit at the world's largest memory chipmaker surged 19-fold on booming artificial intelligence demand. However, some investors were expecting even more. S&P futures are down 10 points. Dow futures are rising 110. And Toyota is moving production of its popular Tacoma midsize truck from a plant in Mexico to Texas. The carmaker will invest $3.6 billion to expand the facility in San Antonio and add 2,000 jobs by 2030. Courtney Donahoe, Bloomberg Radio.
0: All right, Chuck Ingram's in here this morning looking at traffic. Chuck.
14: Hello, Steve.
0: How you doing on Chocolate Day?
14: Oh, I'm doing better now.
0: It's National Chocolate Day. The holiday takes place on what many people say is the anniversary of when chocolate was introduced in Europe in 1550.
14: 1550.
0: You remember that?
14: Stop.
0: Were you doing horse and buggy traffic? What were you doing back then?
14: Yeah, that's exactly right.
0: Is that what you were doing in Europe?
14: In Germany.
0: Germany. Yeah. Horse and buggy traffic.
14: Sprechen Sie Deutsch.
0: Oh, there you go.
14: Yeah.
0: Is that how it sounds?
14: Yes.
0: Okay. I just want to make sure how traffic in Germany sounds.
14: Yeah, the transmitter didn't put out a whole lot of power back then, so I had to yell a lot.
0: Oh, goodness gracious. Oh, there weren't too many wrecks, were there?
14: No.
0: There you go.
14: No, not that I could see.
0: Yeah. Couldn't see very far.
14: No.
0: What is happening on the roads? What can you see this year?
14: I'm glad you asked.
0: There you go.
14: Because I do see an accident. Uh-oh. 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The wreck is on southbound 71 at the ramp to Reading. The right lane is currently blocked off thanks to that accident. Everything else looking good into downtown. 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
0: All right, the 9 First Warning Weather Forecast Center is looking like this. There's some patchy fog out there this morning possible, so just watch it. Give yourself a little bit of extra time. Partly cloudy skies remain today with a slight chance of storms. It's a slight chance, and most of it is south of the river today as we get to a high of 86. Partly cloudy skies again tonight. Better chance of spotty showers tomorrow also. Again, the same thing at the river or south. And again, tomorrow, 86. Still 71 around the tri-state at your severe weather station, News Radio 700 WLW. 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
17: Thank you, Steve. Good morning, everyone. FIFA World Cup, the United States run is over. The team crashing out of the round of 16 last night following a Belgian 4-1 loss in Seattle. USA coach Mauricio Pochettino on what happened.
18: Well, I think everyone saw from the beginning we didn't connect with the game. We never were on the game, even when we scored and we scored the goal, 1-1, we conceded the next action. It was really tough from the beginning to congratulate Belgium. They were better than us.
17: The USA conceded a goal less than 10 minutes into the match, but Malik Tillman tied it up for the USA in the 31st minute. But the Stars and Stripes allowed Belgium to go the go-ahead goal just about a minute later, and it was over. The U.S. still hasn't made the quarterfinals of a World Cup now since 2002. Today in the World Cup, it's Argentina and Egypt up against, and then Colombia takes on Switzerland. Reds updated Zach Wheeler up against Andrew Abbott tonight in Game 1 of the Phil's Red Series as start of a three-game set. 700 700 WLW's coverage begins at 6:10 with Sports Talk and the Arnell Carriers Inside Pitch. Kelsey Chevrolet extra inning show after the game. The Phils have won four, the Reds have won four of their last five matchups against Philadelphia. Kyle Schwarber, the Middletown native, comes back to town, leading the majors with 30 home runs, and he returns home. He spoke to the Inquirer.
19: There was nothing but great respect for them and what they presented to me and my family. 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So there's nothing that there should ever be bad to be said. 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
4: All right, it's about 5:47 now, and 700 WLW Brian Combs in here working on the 6 o'clock news. We had a teenager shot downtown last night.
5: Yeah, it happened well after curfew, about 11:15. A teenager showed up at the hospital with a gunshot wound. Police say that he told them he was shot at 9th and Walnut, close to the Cincinnati Library downtown last night. Never said what he was doing out after curfew or if he was spotted by any police who encouraged him to go home. Don't know what the circumstances are surrounding this, but the investigation continues. If anyone has any information, was downtown about 11 o'clock last night in that area of the northern end of town, not far from the Kroger store and the courthouse. They're asked to call Crime Stoppers at 352-3040.
4: All right, what's going on at 6 o'clock?
5: 6 o'clock, we'll talk about the loss of the men's national team last night in Seattle. The World Cup hopes of the U.S., the host city, have come to an end. Even though we got the star back last night, it really didn't help against Belgium, who beat up on the U.S. team pretty good. Those details. 15 minutes away, News Radio, 700 WLW.
4: Thanks so much. And in the next 15 minutes, we got, before Brian comes back, we got Chuck in here looking at traffic, and we got your weather for you here on 700 WLW. Traffic-wise, problems last time we talked to Chuck on 71. We'll find out if that accident is still causing problems next on 700 WLW. All right. My turn again. Here's an interesting story. Did you see this? You know, with the heat wave that's happened in the past past week or so, the heat spread across the area, and everybody was looking for some shade. According to the Cincinnati Inquirer, they came up with the list of the Cincinnati neighborhoods with the most and least tree coverage. There you go. Mount Airy area has 69.1% tree coverage. Wasn't that a forest? Yeah, so there you go. Next time we have a big heat wave, you can go there. North Fairmount and English Woods are number two on the list. Westwood East and Westwood is what they call it, is third. Mount Lookout in Columbia Tusculum has about 59%. They came in fourth. Mount Washington has a whole bunch of trees. California has a whole bunch of trees. Sedamsville, Riverside, Sailor Park, always there. East Price Hill, College Hill, and Roll Hill. Those are the neighborhoods in the greater Cincinnati area with the most tree coverage, so you can set under a tree during the next heat wave. Where you don't want to set is the Central Business District and Riverfront. There's no trees down there. Camp Washington, no trees. They got old buildings there. Pendleton, Over the Rhine, West End, Quarryville, Lower Price Hill, and Queensgate, Bond Hill, Oakley, Roselawn. Those are the Cincinnati neighborhoods with the least tree coverage. So ain't going to get any shade there. Are we ready now? All right, let's try this, and then we'll talk with Chuck in just a second.
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10: Chuck, are you hungry?
11: Hungry?
10: Yeah.
11: Aren't I always?
10: Sure.
11: Yeah.
10: You see, this Pringles, they're offering starting tomorrow, just for this month, potato-based hot dog buns in sour cream and onion barbecue and honey mustard. They're actually hot dog buns in a Pringles can. And
11: somebody sit around and have too many beers something?
10: I think they do.
11: Yeah.
10: But you can't get it at the grocery store. You can get it online starting tomorrow, and it's just for the month of July. But you actually get three hot dog buns, so I guess three cans there if you buy some Pringles. But a potato-based hot dog bun.
11: I mean, I'm a Pringles fan,
10: yeah.
11: But
10: I'm a hot dog fan.
11: Yeah.
10: A potato-based bun. I don't know.
11: Huh.
10: I think most of them are not potato-based, aren't they?
11: I wouldn't think so, yeah. But now you're just really messing with my mind on this Tuesday.
10: You look this up, and you're in charge of getting some for us.
11: Oh, thank you very little.
10: We still got a problem there on South Bend 71?
11: We do. Right-hand side. I'm not seeing a huge problem for everybody else, but for the guy that hit the pole, yeah. 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We're talking southbound 71 at the ramp to Reading. Right lane is blocked off. The traffic volume still pretty light into downtown, so no delay for everyone else. 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
10: All right, the 9 First Warning Weather Forecast Center looking like this. Some patchy fog out there this morning, possible. Just give yourself a little bit extra time. This afternoon, partly cloudy skies, slight chance of storms, mainly south of the river. And a high of 86. In fact, tomorrow's pretty much a repeat of today. Thursday, looking like a mostly dry day. Maybe some showers later in the day, but a little bit hotter. High 87 on Thursday. It's 71 around the tri-state at your severe weather station. 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
9: 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Un mensaje del Servicio Forestal de los Estados Unidos y el Ad Council.
18: President Trump marked the launch of his new investment accounts for children while speaking from the Oval Office Monday. Trump said the accounts are absolutely incredible for kids.
19: That is something I'm very proud of. Some people think it's going to be go down as one of the most important things we've done during the administration.
18: The U.S. government deposited $1,000 in many children's accounts.
19: $1,000 each into the Trump accounts of over 500,000 American children.
18: The Lone Star State's ready to give Wall Street a run for its money now that it's trading with a limited number of companies. Daria Albinger with details.
20: There's Wall Street and now there's Y'all Street. That's the nickname of the Texas Stock Exchange. The startup is based in Dallas. It's backed by more than $270 million from some financial heavyweights, including J.P. Morgan Chase. The fully electronic exchange is described as a lower-cost, highly transparent alternative to Wall Street, making it more accessible for small and mid-sized companies to go public.
18: And Senate Democrats want to push the minimum wage up to $25 an hour. That would be a huge jump for Texas, with experts predicting a ripple effect through the economy.
21: You never want to get the wage out of sync with what the economy will support, because that will just result in reduced employment.
18: Economist Ray Perryman says the minimum wage was never meant to be a living wage. It was designed for part-timers like students and retirees.
21: It's simply not workable in our economy.
18: Tesla has started testing robo-taxis in Austin that don't have a steering wheel or pedals, and experts who've been tracking the industry say that is a concerning trend.
22: There will be no possibility for a person, a driver, to come in, take control, move the vehicle.
18: That's attorney Trey Gober.
22: That's going to bring about an entirely new level of potential problem.
18: And the private sector did add 98,000 jobs in June. Most of them were in healthcare. Matt Mattinson reports.
23: That's according to payroll processor ADP. It's a bit lower than market forecasts of 110,000 new jobs. Aside from healthcare, trade, transportation, and finance also saw growth.
18: I'm Monica Nelson with your consumer and business news.
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24: From ABC News Tech Trends. Microsoft has announced it's laying off around 4,800 people, including 1,600 from the Xbox team. Over the course of the next fiscal year, 1,600 more Xbox employees are going to be let go. Some of the company's game studios are being spun off as well. In a statement, Xbox executives noted that revenues plummeted $500 million last year. Illinois Governor J.B. Pritzker has signed some new artificial intelligence legislation. The Artificial Intelligence Safety Measures Act requires AI companies to publicly disclose the safety measures they're taking and to report significant safety incidents. It follows similar laws passed in California and New York. And Elon Musk's artificial intelligence company, xAI, is getting a rebrand. It'll now be called SpaceX AI after it was acquired by Musk's private spaceflight company back in February. SpaceX went public last month. With Tech Trends, I'm Mike Dabusky, ABC News.
10: Hey, Mike, thanks so much. 5:59 and a minute away from the 6 o'clock news with continuing coverage of the men's loss last night in Seattle. We'll tell you about it next.
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1: moving
2: smart,
1: through the Strait of Hormuz.
2: Less.
1: President Trump in Turkey for the start of a NATO summit. He's expected to express frustrations today with European leaders over their lack of support.
3: There have been two big things over the last several months that have really tested the relationship with the United States and the NATO alliance. First, the war with Iran. The president was really putting pressure on countries in NATO to get involved in the war effort. And they made it very clear this was not their war to fight. And then when the president had threatened to take Greenland, they rallied around Greenland's sovereignty. And this was an issue of, you know, standing by Denmark as a NATO country.
1: Karen Travers is in Turkey. She'll have more on the summit when she joins Steve Hawkins live this morning from there at 7:16. Now, latest traffic and weather together.
4: 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Crews continue to work with an accident on southbound 71. It's just before you get into downtown and the exit ramp to Reading Road. Right side of the highway's blocked off. Traffic's still pretty light, so no major time delay towards the tunnel. Chuck Ingram, News Radio 700 WLW.
1: Clary, having some computer issues this morning. Apologize.
5: Another seasonal July day for us. Temperature starting at 71 and topping out today at 86 degrees. More or less, the sky will be partly to mostly cloudy, and there's a slight chance for a pop-up, but a lot less than yesterday. Tonight, we're down to 68, and then tomorrow, 86. Afternoon hours, we'll see some isolated showers and thunderstorms developing and drifting slowly to the north. From your severe weather station, I'm 9 First Warning meteorologist Jennifer Ketchmark, News Radio 700 WLW.
1: Radar is clear this morning. It's 70 degrees right now. The murder case goes back to 1985. Over 40 years later, a Columbus man's been arrested for killing another man at the Holiday Inn in Middletown, which has long since been demolished. 62-year-old Randy McAllister has been indicted for the murder of John Warren, who was staying at the motel while in town on business. Case was reopened 7 years ago. A new crime lab analysis was done. Those tests eventually leading police to McAllister and a co-defendant who has since died. McAllister will be in Warren County Court for arraignment later this morning. Cincinnati police are investigating the shooting of a teenager downtown late last night. Happened well after the teen curfew in the city went into effect. The victim showed up at Children's Hospital with a gunshot wound, telling police it happened at 9th and Walnut near the library. No other details have been released yet. Cincinnati Assistant Fire Chief is going to be reinstated, getting his job back after being let go by the city. Sherman Smith, who had been with the fire department since 2017, was placed on paid administrative leave while being investigated last July for sharing confidential information, was later fired. Arbitration panels decided that he should be brought back with back pay, but as a district chief, not as the assistant fire chief for the city.
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6: FIFA World Cup, the United States run is over. The team crashing out in the round of 16 against Belgium following a 4-1 loss in Seattle. Reds update, Zach Wheeler goes up against Andrew Abbott tonight. Reds and Phillies kick off a three-game series. 700 WLW's coverage, 610 Sports Talk, Arnold Carrier's inside pitch, Kelsey Chevrolet extra inning show after the game. Bill Dennison, 700 WLW Sports.
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8: This is Lee Habib, host of Our American Stories. On our next episode, we'll share the story of an invention we truly can't live without. We're, of course, talking about air conditioning and the man behind it. You won't want to miss the next episode of Our American Stories.

0: All right. All right, let's try this. 607 on 700 WLW. Steve Hawkins in for Tom Brenneman this morning. We got Bloomberg coming up in just a little bit. Chuck's got traffic, which get Jennifer's forecast also right here on News Radio 700 WLW. Did you see this? I thought this was an interesting survey from USA Today. Young Americans are embracing financial independence, even if it means keeping their money separate from their spouse or partner. Do you think about this? New research out from Fidelity finds a larger share of Gen Z and millennials are holding on to their individual bank accounts compared to Gen X and baby boomers who have been together for three or more years. They found 34% of Gen Z couples and 26% of millennial couples keep their money completely separate, compared to about 19% of Gen X and 15% of boomers. They say this mixed approach also seems to be growing in popularity because about 42% of millennial couples are storing money in both accounts, individual and joint accounts. And about 30% Gen X and boomers are doing that in joint accounts. They say the trend, they believe opening separate accounts can cause confusion, extended time to reach your shared financial goals, and what they call financial infidelity. That's when you don't tell people what you're doing with your money. Jennifer Ketchmark is here this morning. Well, let's talk to you. How are you?
1: I'm good. How are you?
0: Good. What a great day yesterday.
1: Did you end up with any of the storms?
0: None. Nothing.
1: Oh, so I did.
0: Did you?
1: And it was the best napping weather ever. I was like, thank you, Mother Nature, for cueing in my nap.
0: Good for you. Yeah, my house seems to get me. When you say that there's going to be scattered showers and not everybody's going to get it, I'm the one that never gets it.
1: Well,
0: it hasn't rained at my house in five years.
1: five years, huh? You didn't go through the month of June like the rest of us?
0: No, not me.
1: Okay.
0: But I did notice after mowing the yard during the heat wave, the yard is not growing as fast in the past week or so.
1: Slowing down, isn't
0: it? Yes, it is.
1: So what we'll see today, I really don't think we'll get much rainfall for really any locations. If we were to see a stray shower, just northern Kentucky, but even there, it's like, probably not going to happen. So 86, a little humid, partly to mostly cloudy, easy day. If you want to go to the pool, do the yard work, do your thing. Tomorrow, we will see a better storm chance coming in than what we see today, obviously. But it's like 40% chance in northern Kentucky. So we'll get spotty activity to start around like 2 to 3 p.m.
0: Yeah.
1: Then as it lifts north into Ohio, which will make its way north of the river this time, it falls apart. So it's like, it's a tease. It's like, oh, look, rain's coming your way. Never mind. So, yeah, it's still not guaranteed. I think really everybody's best chance to get some rain activity this week is going to be late Thursday night into early Friday morning as a cool front gets here. Not a cold front. It's not cooling us down, but it will at least bring in some rainfall.
0: I'll take it. Jennifer Ketchmark, thanks so much. It's 70 around the tri-state. Let's head out to Bloomberg this morning. Gina Cervetti with us. Hey, good morning. How are you?
2: Hey, Steve. Good morning. Doing all right so far. Hope your Tuesday's off to a good start.
0: Oh, yeah. Technology-wise, it's doing wonderful here.
2: Don't we love computers when they work? When they don't, watch out.
0: Absolutely. Analysts are rating SpaceX stock after about a month, right?
2: Yeah, and I'll tell you something. Wall Street is bullish. At least a half dozen brokers, including Morgan Stanley, Goldman Sachs, and UBS, have started their coverage of the stock with the equivalent of buy ratings, even as questions linger over profitability, execution, and valuation. But the analyst calls are important. They give investors a blueprint for valuing SpaceX as more than a Musk-driven moonshot. And today, SpaceX joins the NASDAQ 100 index. That should provide considerable support, considering the number of funds that track that tech-heavy benchmark, Steve.
0: All right. And stocks yesterday up a little bit?
2: Yeah, they closed higher across the board. The Dow edged higher to a new record, closed above 53,000 for the first time. We had the S&P moving higher, and the NASDAQ was the strongest of the bunch yesterday. President Trump rang the opening bell for the New York Stock Exchange and the NASDAQ from the Oval Office in an event marking the launch of Trump Accounts, an investment vehicle for kids. Different mood this morning among investors after Samsung's quarterly profit surged, but still left investors disappointed, and we're seeing pressure on chip stocks this morning.
0: All righty. What do you see in the futures there?
2: Mostly lower. S&P futures down 10, NASDAQ futures down 286, Dow futures up 103. From Bloomberg, Gina Cervetti on News Radio 700 WLW.
0: All right, Chuck Ingram with traffic this morning. Chuck?
3: Yes, sir.
0: It's a National Dive Bar Day.
3: Dive Bar Day?
0: Yeah.
3: I've got a few I'd like to go to.
0: I know. And you know why they picked July 7th?
3: Why?
0: 7 and 7.
3: Oh, clever.
0: That's what they say here. The quintessential dive bar drink is 7 and 7, Seagram's and 7-Up, so they picked July 7th as National Dive Bar Day.
3: Huh.
0: So we got to go to our favorite dive bar.
3: And we have to have a 7 and 7.
0: Absolutely.
3: After a day like today, you'd like that.
0: I am. After a day like this morning, I'm having a 14 and 14. A little technology issues this morning.
3: I thought today was Tuesday, was guest star day, not anything can happen day.
0: No. Anything can happen this morning.
3: Okay, fine.
0: What's going on out there?
3: 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Southbound 71, the lone problem, and that's not for very long. The tow truck's there. They're pulling things out of the way as I speak. This is at the ramp to Reading. So the right lane now open once again. So it takes us back to a clean slate. Southbound 75, that's under 15 minutes between Sharonville and town. Chuck Ingram, News Radio 700 WLW.
0: All right. Thanks, Chuck. It's 6:13 on 700 WLW. Hey, we are not in the best places to live list this year from U.S. News and World Report. They ranked 250 best places to live in the U.S., and I see no Cincinnati. I see no Northern Kentucky, nothing in Indiana. But they're honoring Cleveland this year with a couple of things. Mentor, Ohio, ranked number 88 nationally, making it the highest-ranked Ohio city and best places to live. It stood out for its affordability, lower cost of living, and solid job market ability. Parma, Ohio. Now, I've been there. I've been to Parma. Visit some relatives there one time, and that appeared on the list at number 165 out of 250 best places to live. And I'm shocked that that is that ranked that high. I am not shocked at the top 10 best places to live in the U.S. because two of them are pretty close to us here. Number two in America was Fishers, Indiana, and number one is Carmel, Indiana, a couple hours away from us in the suburbs of Indianapolis. And if you've ever been to Carmel, Indiana, you know why that's there. The next highest one, number seven on the list, was Rochester Hills, Michigan, the closest to us. A whole bunch of Texas towns got it this year. Sugarland, Texas, Frisco, Texas, Leander, Texas, Flower Mound, Texas, all in the top 10 best places to live in the United States. They evaluated hundreds of U.S. cities based on affordability, desirability, job market strength, quality of life, using survey responses, things like that. And they came up with it. The U.S. News World Report, best places to live in the United States this year. What's going on in the tri-state? Before we talk to Brian Combs here, we got Bob Dylan coming to town. That's right. Bob Dylan going to rock out at PNC Pavilion, 7 o'clock on Friday night. We've also got the Vinkelet Wine Summer Fair going on this weekend. The Waynesville Street Fair going on. And Go Greek Greek Fest going on in Middletown. Blues Fest is happening also. The Blues Fest is going on in, is that Fairfield? Yeah, Fairfield this weekend. Brian Combs is here this morning talking about the news. You're not about technology this morning, so I can talk to you. I can talk to you because you're not a computer. What's going on?
4: 1985, traveling salesman was killed in a Holiday Inn that's long been demolished in Middletown. All these years later, no one's ever been charged with the crime for killing John Warren, who sold auto parts, was staying in Middletown right there off 75. Mm-hmm. Now, police in Middletown, working with the Warren County Sheriff's Office, have been able to solve the case. At least they believe they have. They've made an arrest of a Columbus man in connection with this killing that goes back more than 40 years. Apparently, his car was found in Florida. Some other evidence was discovered in Georgia. At a Cracker Barrel restaurant where they believe the killer stopped and dumped some things that belonged to Warren. The case was reopened in 2019, and at that time, they did some crime lab analysis that weren't available in 1985. Some new tests. They aren't telling us exactly what they are, what they were, but apparently there was new evidence that was turned up that eventually brought us to this point where today the Columbus man charged in this killing will be appearing in court for killing Warren all those years ago. Randy Lane McAllister, 62 now. Apparently they believe he had an accomplice who has since died, but it was that tracking that accomplice and going through his past that helped lead him to McAllister, bring him to the point where somebody's finally being held responsible.
0: All right, and then we had a shooting last night, too.
4: Yeah, teenager shot downtown about 11:15. We're told he showed up at the hospital with a gunshot wound. We'll have the details at 6:30 on News Radio, 700 WLW.
5: Get any more news?
4: What do you want to talk about?
0: Oh, goodness. News, anything you got.
4: Yeah, the disappointment in the Men's World Cup last night. Boy, have all the hype and the buildup and the energy and the excitement in that building in Seattle, and then to have Belgium score on them quick like that. And, boy, I mean, that goal where the goalie misplayed the ball in the second half, that was just as disheartening as anything I've seen in sports in a long time.
0: Does the suspended red card now mean anything? Is the controversy go away?
4: I mean, you get a year to serve it. So when they do their next friendly to get ready for 2030, he'll serve a suspension and it won't mean anything. But, I mean, it really didn't mean anything having him back in the lineup last night. I mean, I'm not sure what would have helped the Americans yesterday.
0: All right. Thanks so much, Brian. Sure. 618. I'm afraid to hit a button here, but let's try. Press that button right there. All right, Liam, you got it. Spin it. Hit it. We'll try it. It's thinking about it. No. Okay. All right, it's just me. It's now 6:18 on 700 WLW. Did you see this out of Reuters? 1 in 3 Americans approve of the fast pace of data center construction that supports all this AI that's going on. All these data centers building up, only about 1/3 of Americans approve of it. The poll results reflect the widespread public unease over the data center boom in the United States. The Trump administration has prioritized rapid AI development, citing China as a competitive rival. And it's directed federal agencies to accelerate permitting infrastructure tied to this sector going on. But not everybody is agreeing with it right now. 64% in this last survey disagreed with all these rapid data centers that are going up. Some 57% of the people surveyed, including 2/3 of the Democrats and 1/2 of the Republicans, also said they would oppose a data center being built in their community. Just 14% of survey takers said they were okay with a center being built near them. You're okay now? Let's try it again. Hit that button.
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19: 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Thanks for asking.
18: What are you seeing out there on the roads of Cincinnati?
19: I'm seeing some decent traffic on the highways. 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They cleared the problem southbound 71 at the Reading Ramp. Starting to see a backup westbound 32 in Claremont County. That's thanks to the road work at Harold. Chuck Ingram, News Radio 700 WLW.
18: Hey, Chuck, are you seeing any fog out there this morning anywhere?
19: No, nothing major as of yet. I pretty much see the highways doing just fine, like 275 through Anderson Township. Not all that bad. Same for 275 past Loveland. I think we're going to be okay.
18: And a little bit heavier traffic than yesterday?
19: Yes, right. Definitely starting to see a little bit of heavier volume, like southbound 75. You'll start to see some brake lights through the Lachlan split in just a bit. The same is true for northbound 75 near Kyle's.
18: All right. Seg Denison's in here at 627 with sports. Sad news out of the FIFA.
20: Amen to that. Yeah. Richter and Phillips Jewelers brings you the sports, Steve. As Cincinnati's best place to buy an engagement ring. FIFA World Cup, the United States run is over. The team crashing out in the round of 16 against Belgium following a 4-1 loss in Seattle last night. The U.S. conceded a goal less than 10 minutes into the match, but Malik Tillman then tied it for the USA in the 31st minute. But the Stars and Stripes allowed Belgium the go-ahead goal just a minute later, and that was it. The USA still hasn't won a quarterfinal, haven't made the quarterfinals of the World Cup since 2002. Today, Argentina and Egypt, Colombia meets Switzerland, and then the quarterfinals are on Thursday. It's France and Morocco, Spain and Belgium on Friday, and Norway and England on Saturday. Reds update, Reds and Phillies open up a three-game series tonight. 700 WLW's coverage, 610 Sports Talk, Arnell Carrier's Inside Pitch, Kelsey Chevrolet extra inning show after the game. 700 WLW.
18: Hey, Seg, do you think the suspended red card thing fired up Belgium? Do you have any indication that they just got fired up and kicked our butt?
20: That might have had something to do with it, yes. Probably had maybe something to do with it, but I just don't understand how you come out flat like the USA did in front of what sounded like a trillion people in Seattle in the stands and have that home crowd advantage and not feed off of that energy. And it looked like, the USA just looked like they were just kind of, I don't know. They just didn't have it. And and Belgium's one of the top, I think they're ranked in the top 10 in the world in soccer. So, disappointing, but they made a run at it and see what happens. But the goaltender messed up. He tried to kick a ball out of the area and he kicked it right to a Belgian guy and there was nobody in the net to stop it. It conceded a goal there and that was it. And they tied it up and then, like I said, a minute later Belgium came right back down and made it 2-1 and they got the momentum swinging around. But I don't know. I mean, if the red card had something to do with it, maybe it did. I don't know. But, when you have that many fans behind you and that energy in Seattle last night for the USA, I just don't know how you come out and lose like this 4-1.
18: What about the Phillies coming to town? I think we beat them. Did we sweep them last time?
20: The Reds have won four of their last five matchups against the Phils. And, of course, Kyle Schwarber, the Middletown native, comes to town. But they've been playing. They're second in the NL East behind Atlanta, so they've been playing pretty well as of late. So we'll just see what happens when starting tonight for the first of three.
18: Yeah, since May 1st, the Reds are the worst in the Major League Baseball, and the Phillies are the best. And they're bringing all like five All Stars with them.
20: That's correct. So it should be a good matchup. But like I said, the Reds have won four of the last five matchups. I think they did pretty well when they played him in Philadelphia earlier this year. So see what happens.
18: All right. Thanks so much, Seg Denison. 6:30, time for the news on 700 WLW.
21: All the controversy, as Seg was talking about moments ago,
0: For nothing, with the 6:30 report, I'm Rick Uccino. Breaking now, the U.S. men's national team's road to the World Cup came to an end in Seattle Monday night with a 4-1 loss to Belgium. Hype for the game amplified by a controversial 24-hour period that preceded it. America's top goal scorer allowed to play after FIFA reversed a red card suspension that was handed down in the round of 32, but in the end, it didn't matter.
21: Less than 10 minutes into the game, the Belgians struck first after the U.S. defense failed to clear the ball. About 20 minutes later, Malik Tillman scoring off a free kick for the second time in this tournament, but it would be the only bright spot in a disastrous night. Just 61 seconds later, Belgium retaking the lead. Then, in the second half, the U.S. goalie mishandles the ball, setting up a third Belgian goal. The Belgians adding insult to injury, scoring a fourth goal in the final seconds of the game.
0: ABC's Lionel Moyes, it has been 24 years since the U.S. men's national team has advanced beyond the round of 16. That streak will now continue. Let's check the latest traffic and weather together.
19: 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Highway traffic, not all that bad this morning. First wreck has come and gone. That was southbound 71 at Reading, now broken down on northbound 71's ramp to eastbound 275. Traffic is getting by. It's construction that's slowing traffic westbound on 32 at Harold Road. Chuck Ingram, News Radio 700 WLW.
22: We are looking at lower rain chances today. So if we were to see a pop-up this afternoon, mainly just be in our southern locations, but a lot less than yesterday. Today's forecast is mainly partly cloudy with a high of 86. Tomorrow, that's where we'll get some isolated showers and thunderstorms to develop in the early afternoon and they'll lift to the north. Tomorrow's high ends up at 86. And yes, it's again a little humid outside. From your severe weather station, I'm 9 First Warning meteorologist Jennifer Ketchmark, News Radio 700 WLW.
0: Mostly clear skies this morning, 70 degrees. Right now, Cincinnati police looking into gunfire that rang out late Monday night, not far from the public library near 9th and Walnut. It happened before 11:15 because that's when a juvenile arrived at Cincinnati Children's Hospital, suffering from a gunshot wound. No word yet on any suspects. There's been no update on the child's condition. Meantime, investigators working to learn the cause of a fire in Warren County. That blaze broke out inside of a home on South Wind Court in Mainville around 7:30. Last night, one person was injured. They are expected to be okay. A suspect has now been arrested in a Middletown cold case. John Warren was found dead inside of a room at a Holiday Inn back in 1985. Some of his belongings later turned up in Georgia. His car found in Florida. A reexamination of the evidence in the case led police to the arrest of Randy McAllister on charges that include aggravated murder. He challenged his termination and will soon be back on the job.
23: Former Cincinnati Fire Department Assistant Sherman Smith will be reinstated. That decision by an arbitration panel comes nearly a year after he was investigated for allegedly sharing confidential information with former Fire Chief Michael Washington. Smith led CFD's Fire Prevention and Community Risk Reduction Division and was an assistant chief before his termination. The arbitration decision will give Smith back pay and consider his termination as a demotion instead. He must be brought back into the force in 30 days. I'm Lee Mowen, News Radio 700 WLW.
0: Reds are back in action tonight, opening up a three-game set against the Phillies at Great American Ballpark. SAG has all those details coming up in sports just after traffic and weather at 6:40. Our next update at 7, I'm Rick Uccino, News Radio 700 WLW.
18: Thanks, Rick. It's 6:35 now on 700 WLW. Steve Hawkins in for Tom Brenneman this morning. Did you see this? I thought this was a pretty interesting story. Last couple of weeks, it was National Dog Bite Awareness Week. Did you see where Ohio and Cincinnati came in? Nationally, the United States Post Office spotlighting these dog attacks. They said they had about 5,200 attacks in the last year on postal delivery men and women. Ohio ranked third among the states with the most dog bites at 287. In 2025, Texas, number two, California was number one with 673 dog bite incidents. They say keep your dog separately in a closed room before opening the door to get your mail. If you step outside, ensure the dog door is firmly latched. Always use a leash with your dog outdoors when you're getting mail delivery. Don't accept mail directly from the carrier. Your dog may interpret that as a threat. You can also sign up for USPS informed delivery to see if everything you're getting today is junk mail, so you just don't go out and get it. He said with a laugh. U.S. cities with the most dog bites in the past year. Number five was Chicago. Number four, Houston. Number three, Denver. Number two, Dallas. Number one, Los Angeles, probably because they have all the people. Cleveland was 10th. Cincinnati was 11th, tied with Minneapolis. Columbus came in 13th. Dayton was 18th. And again, Ohio, the third most dog bites in the last year. What else is going on around the city, around the nation, around the state? You know, we're Buckeye State here. If you're a fourth grader, you can get a fourth grade history pass that allows every fourth grade student in Ohio to visit a participating history-related museum. There you go. Check that out. You can get in to all these museums with your fourth grader. And there's a lot of them around town that are participating. Cincinnati Museum Center, the Greater Milford Historical Society, National Underground Railroad Freedom Center, the Underground Railroad Museum, Harriet Beecher Stowe House. Now, that's a neat place to go if you've never been there. That's the lady that wrote Uncle Tom's Cabin, I believe, over on Gilbert Avenue. You can tour her house. I've done that a couple of times. You'll enjoy it. I've been to the U.S. Grant Boyhood Home and Schoolhouse in Georgetown. You'll enjoy that also. Warren County Historical Society, Fort Ancient, also Tri-State Warbird Museum, and the William Henry Harrison Tomb in Cleves, which is a good place. Some of those things are outdoors. Some of them are indoors, and they would have air conditioning, you would hope. So check that out if you want to do something with your fourth grader. Stocks, we're always talking about your money here on the morning show with Bloomberg and also Wise Money Matters. S&P 500 on track this past week to close out its best quarter in 6 years. How about that? The best quarter in 6 years after stock prices were lifted right there before the 4th of July. And they're hoping that it will continue. S&P 500 risen about 14% in the last 3 months with the period that ended June 30th, putting the index on course again for the best quarterly performance since 2020. I'll take that. I like it too. Things that are going on. If you're looking for stuff to do around the tri-state, we've got that for you coming up in just a little bit. We've got some Bloomberg and some traffic hopefully coming up here right here on 700 WLW.
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1: Hey, Chuck Ingram's in with us this morning. Chuck?
2: Yes, sir.
1: What's the traffic situation looking like these days?
2: It is very slow on northbound 471. 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There's a broken down on the bridge. The left lane is blocked off. That's enough to back traffic up to Grand, getting close to a 10-minute delay and growing. Southbound 75, no trouble there. That's doing fine past Union Center and looking good through Lachlan. Northbound 71, broken down on the ramp to eastbound 275. Chuck Ingram, News Radio.

0: and we hug each other and we love each other. And now when we lose, you know, when after the defeat is being all together and because of that no good emotion cannot change our, that I feel very proud. It was an amazing journey all together. We make proud the whole country.
1: The USA conceded a goal in less than in 10 minutes into the match, and Malik Tillman then tied it up for the USA in the 31st minute, but the Stars and Stripes allowed Belgium the go-ahead goal about a minute later, and it was over. The USA still hasn't made the quarterfinals of a World Cup now since 2002. Today, more action. Argentina meets Egypt, and Colombia takes on Switzerland. Reds update, Zach Wheeler goes up against Andrew Abbott tonight. Reds and Phillies kick off a three-game series at Great American Ballpark. 6:10 Sports Talk, R&L Carriers Inside Pitch, Kelsey Chevrolet extra inning show after the game. Bill Dennison, 700 WLW Sports.
2: All right, thanks, Seg. It's 6:47. Brian Combs in here working on the 7 o'clock news. I guess we're navigating the detours around the Brent Spence Bridge?
3: Yeah, they're in the process of putting up a whole new set of signs to help people get around the detours, excuse me, that are going to be in place for the next couple of years.
2: Years?
3: For the Brent Spence Corridor Project.
2: Wow.
3: Last night they started putting these trailblazing signs, they call them, throughout the corridor. They'll help people get around what's being closed, what detours you're going to have to take, things like the Second Street exit. Now yeah. Blocked off permanently. That'll be going away on South 75 to come into the banks and into the riverfront area to go to a ball game. There are numerous closures that are going to be going into effect along 75 South and Northern Kentucky. And approaching the bridge from both sides is going to be an adventure coming up as the work really ramps up. As we're seeing it, there's a huge crane now just off Fort Washington Way near the Bengals Stadium that is involved in this project. They've taken over a couple of those tailgating lots now, so people who will be coming down for Bengals games yeah. soon are going to have to find somewhere else to go to pay their $60-$80 to park and hang out and before the games. It really is going to dramatically impact the tri-state in a number of ways over the next couple of years as this work ramps up and gets underway. We're supposed to see some work in the river soon, right. Where they'll start setting up the barges that'll be yeah. used to build the piers that will rise up out of the water to support this new double-decker bridge that'll be built right alongside the current Brent Spence Bridge.
2: All right, what's going on at 7?
3: 7 o'clock, we'll talk about the World Cup loss. You'll hear from one of the U.S. stars on just how disappointing it was, those details. It's 7 News Radio, 700 WLW.
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2: Hey, Chuck, what's going on in traffic right now?
6: 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That was a bad choice of words on my part. 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Northbound 471's crawling right now from Grand into downtown. There's a broken down on the bridge. The left lane is blocked, crossing over the 15-minute delay and getting heavier. No delay past a broken down. In fact, they're rolling now. They just started moving. Northbound 71's ramp to eastbound 275. So cross off the broken down. Slow traffic westbound 32 at Harold, thanks to

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1: All right. Jennifer Ketchmark at the 9 First Warning Weather Forecast Center. She says there is some patchy fog possible this morning. Other than that, it's going to be partly cloudy skies this afternoon, a high of 86. She says there's a slight chance of storms today, about 20%, but most of it is south of the river. Same story tomorrow with 86. And it looks like a mostly dry day Thursday. Maybe an isolated storm late in the day. High Thursday is going to be warmer in 87. It's 70 around the tri-state at your severe weather station. 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With any luck, I'll hit a button here and it'll work. Nope. There you go. You get me. There you go. Technology. I love it. Did you see this from the Akron Beacon Journal and the USA Today Network? You don't really know what you've got until it's gone. Companies that were once a part of our shared experience, one by one, just got checked off the list and disappeared or went out of business. You remember Lawson's, Gold Circle, O'Neill's, A&P? Remember them downtown right across from Findlay Market? Circuit City, that was a big deal. Fazoli's, Polsky's, I don't remember that one. Red Barn, boy, I remember that one. Sears, Lone Star, Kmart, Kenny King's. We'll continue with this in just a second on 700 WLW.
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6: All right, it's 6:57 on 700 WLW. Steve Hawkins in for Tom Brenneman this morning. The news coming up in just about 3 minutes. They're talking about the World Cup loss last night. So we've got that for you here on Tom Brenneman in the morning. Also, more Microsoft layoffs coming up in Bloomberg on 700 WLW. What else is happening here this morning? We were talking about, if we can, these defunct brands in Ohio, including Montgomery Ward and Don Pablo's, Harvest House. Do you remember that one? Forest City. Here are the top five brands that Ohioans would like to see return. Walden Books. Remember that? At every shopping mall in town or in the country. That'd be good. Hollywood Video. I remember Blockbuster Video. Was it Hollywood also? Blockbuster's in there also. They didn't just rent movies. They just owned every Friday night. It's where you could just kind of hang out all together. Borders Bookstores, that's another one. Marshall Fields, remember shopping there? Sohio, yeah, remember that? The red, white, and blue signs founded by John D. Rockefeller. Burger Chef, I remember that. They had a nice salad bar, if I'm not mistaken. Camelot Music, General Cinema, do you remember that one? Boy, that's been gone for a long time, it looks like. What is it, 2000, bankruptcy, something like that. First National Bank of Ohio, that's another one. So there's some stuff for you. Defunct brands around the tri-state and the state of Ohio. All right, we're all set here, Liam? Nope. Okay. Well, what else do you have here going on before a 7 o'clock time check? Well, we've got this. Warren County welcomed a record number of tourists and their money in 2025, according to the new study by the Tourism Economics Council. That's a provider of travel-related impact studies, market forecasts, and travel data. The study showed the country's tourism industry accounted for about $1.74 billion in economic impact in 2025. So Warren County thriving there. Obviously, they've got the tennis tournament, Kings Island, Caesar Creek State Park, Miami Valley Gaming, also the Ohio Renaissance Festival, which I love going to. You get a turkey leg the size of your head when you go there. So check it out. Warren County doing pretty good also. It's about time for your 7 o'clock time check now, with or without the time check. We've got it for you. 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Right now is where we'd be beeping going, hey, it's 7 o'clock, if we had a computer system this morning. But it is time for the 7 o'clock news on 700 WLW. Maybe Brian is there. Brian?
7: Somebody? U.S. World Cup ends as the other host cities get eliminated. With a 7 o'clock report, I'm Brian Combs. Breaking now, the leading scorer for the U.S. was reinstated for the match, but In the end, it didn't make any difference. U.S. men's national team, no match for Belgium last night. European team dominated the American squad, even though the match was being played on U.S. soil. America's home field advantage faded fast.
8: You have good days and you have bad days, and today was one of our bad days, and it got the best of us. I think we came out here with the ambition that we can go really far in this tournament. You have good days and you have bad days, and today was one of our bad days, and it got the best of us. I think we came out here with the ambition that we can go really far in this tournament. We didn't obviously go as far as we'd like. That being said, if we inspired just a few kids throughout this journey, then we did something right. I wish we could have won tonight. The fans deserved it, the support that we've had over the past, you know, few weeks. Tough times and amazing times throughout this journey, and right now is a tough time.
7: Midfielder Tyler Adams after the match on Fox Sports. Belgium won 4-1, moves on to play Spain now in the Elite Eight. With the U.S.'s loss, all of the host teams for this year's World Cup in North America have been eliminated from the competition. Now, latest traffic and weather together.
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0: 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Problem: southbound 75, there's an accident before you get to 74. Left two lanes are currently blocked off. The traffic is backing up into St. Bernard. On northbound 471, the left lane is blocked on the bridge. That's thanks to a broken down, and that backup is now past Grand at an extra 15 minutes. Chuck Ingram, News Radio 700 WLW.
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2: Another seasonal July day for us. Temperatures starting at 71 and topping out today at 86 degrees. More or less, the sky will be partly to mostly cloudy, and there's a slight chance for a pop-up, but a lot less than yesterday. Tonight, we're down to 68, and then tomorrow, 86. Afternoon hours, we'll see some isolated showers and thunderstorms developing and drifting slowly to the north. From your severe weather station, I'm 9 First Warning meteorologist Jennifer Ketchmark, News Radio 700 WLW.
3: No rain, showers showing up on radar this morning. It is 70 degrees. Right now, woman dead after a crash in Florence. Police say 55-year-old Shirley Haddon was killed when she pulled out into traffic on Industrial Road yesterday afternoon. Three other people were injured in the collision. Motorcycle crash has claimed a life in southeast Indiana. About 5:30 last night, collision between a motorcycle and car happened on State Route 350 at Country Club Drive in Ripley County. Motorcycle rider who died in that crash has not been identified yet. Teenagers in the hospital after being shot in downtown Cincinnati last night. The shooting at 9th and Walnut happened around 11, well after curfew. No other details have been released yet. Flags at state offices all across Ohio at half-staff today. That is to honor the police officer who died in the line of duty Sunday night in northern Ohio. Sergeant Scott Reese was killed responding to a domestic dispute in Rittman.
4: Being a cop, you never know what's going to happen. And you could open a door and somebody has a gun pointed at your face. You never know if you'll see tomorrow.
3: That man lives in Rittman, which is just southwest of Akron. Suspect apparently took his own life after the confrontation with police. When officers finally were able to get inside the home, they found two other people who had been shot to death, a mother and her 13-year-old daughter. He's accused of making up claims like he needed money to help his mom fight cancer. Former UC basketball player Kerr Creasa indicted in a $2 million fraud case where the FBI says he ripped off people collecting cash. The indictment alleges Creasa has been pulling these scams over the last 4 years, not just during his time as a Bearcat, but also when he played at UK and West Virginia. The U.S. attorney in West Virginia, where the case is being prosecuted, says his office will continue to pursue individuals who exploit others through deception.
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6: FIFA World Cup, the United States run is over. The team crashing out in a round of 16 against Belgium following a 4-1 loss in Seattle. Reds update, Zach Wheeler goes up against Andrew Abbott tonight. Reds and Phillies kick off a three-game series. 700 WLW's coverage, 610 Sports Talk, Arnell Carrier's inside pitch, Kelsey Chevrolet extra inning show after the game. Bill Dennison, 700 WLW Sports.
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7: All right, it's 7:05 on 700 WLW. Steve Hawkins in for Tom Brenneman this morning on 700 WLW. We're going to Bloomberg here in just a little bit. What's going on there? We've got Chuck in here with traffic, and we've got Jennifer's forecast for you all morning long. Right here on 700 WLW. They got some more Microsoft layoffs that we're going to talk about in just a minute. Did you see this great survey that came out? You know, you're bumming today because of U.S. soccer, but check this out. UC, among the top 250 universities in the world, not just the state, not just the country, but U.S. News and World Reports, their latest best global universities rankings. A handful of other institutions were top tier world's best, namely that was Harvard, MIT, and Stanford. But Ohio had some universities in there too. They actually ranked 2,250 schools in 105 countries, 2,250 schools, 105 countries, and UC came in at 213. That's good. 213th. Ohio State came in at 64th. What else happened here? Miami University and Ohio University fell closer to the middle of the pack. The United States had about 275 schools ranked. That's about 10%. China had the most, 409. India came in third with 123 schools that were ranked. The rankings they calculated according to 13 measures, each with varying weights. Greatest amount of weight in the formula was granted to global research reputation, regional research reputation, and both those were gathered in the survey data also. More specific measures included the total number of schools, publications shared in high-quality journals, and the percentage of those publications that are frequently cited around the world. That's good. A school's level of international collaboration was also taken into account. So if you're a Bearcat, congrats to you. UC among the top 250 universities in the entire world. Bloomberg time here, is it all right? All right, Gina Cervetti in here at the Bloomberg Newsroom. Hey, good morning, Gina. How are you?
8: Hey, Steve. Good morning. I'm doing well so far and hope you are too.
7: We are, basically.
8: Basically?
7: A little technology issues this morning. Oh, we'll get through it.
8: Sorry about that.
7: How's it going?
8: Yeah. It's going okay. The wide-ranging services engine of the U.S. economy expanded in June. It was a slightly slower pace, but firms added jobs and cost pressures eased. According to this report from the Institute for Supply Management, the index was in line with what economists were expecting. 14 industries reported growth, including arts and entertainment, hotels and food services. Four of them pulled back, led by agriculture, Steve.
7: Mm-hmm. All right, and Microsoft having some more layoffs.
8: Yes, the shares yesterday finished down about 1% with news the company plans to cut 3,200 jobs in its struggling Xbox division, or around 20% of that staff. Xbox is also divesting four of its video game development studios and starting the process to unload a fifth. In all, planned Microsoft cuts announced yesterday totaled 6,400, but these are just the latest job cuts. Last year, the company carried out two waves of major layoffs affecting about 15,000 workers, Steve.
7: Wow. And the market's pretty good yesterday. What do you see in the futures today?
8: Right now, it's still a mixed picture. S&P futures down 16, NASDAQ futures down 315, Dow futures are up 103. From Bloomberg, Gina Cervetti on News Radio 700, WLW.
7: All right, it's 7:09. Can we go to Chuck Ingram right now? Chuck, are you in there? Somewhere? You are?
9: Ready to go.
7: All right.
9: I'll talk as long as you want.
7: I was
9: going to
7: say, it may be the next 10 minutes for all I know.
9: That's okay.
7: Or till 9
9: I'll
7: o'clock.
9: Start it with a report and end it with a report. How's that?
7: That's good. You know what today is?
9: What?
7: Today is Father-Daughter Take a Walk Together Day.
9: Oh, that would be very cool.
7: Yeah, they say don't just wait for the wedding day. You can take a walk with your dad or your daughter today.
9: Uh-huh.
7: And take a walk together.
9: I would do that three times then.
7: Really?
9: Oh, yeah. I got three beautiful daughters.
7: So you'd be 4 or 5 miles away from home at the end.
9: That's a very good point.
7: Knowing you.
9: Yeah. Huh. Wonder if there's a bar in between.
7: Probably a dive bar. It says on my weather forecast that there could be patchy fog possible this morning. I was just wondering, is it out there? Have you seen anything? Is it affecting anything?
9: Not inside the 275 loop, no. Now, I did just keep going a little bit further because you said that earlier, so I thought I'd check, and then I went further down to other cameras, like on in Maysville and stuff on the Harsha Bridge. There, I found some fog. So it's not really affecting traffic for our morning commute into downtown, that's for sure.
7: Does it look like everybody came back to work today?
9: At least starting that way, right. Yes. Yeah, because I've had problems this morning as opposed to yesterday where it was like, oh, it's still a holiday.
7: There you go.
9: 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One of those problems just was cleared out of the way. There was a broken down northbound 471 on the bridge blocking the left lane. That's now clear, so traffic's starting to move at a better pace from Grand. Crews are working with an accident on southbound 75. That's after you got past Mitchell, but it looks like everybody's lined up over on the left shoulder now. Actually, the left lane still blocked off. Fire trucks just left the scene, so traffic is running a bit heavy out of St. Bernard. 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
7: All right. Thanks, Chuck. Meteorologist Jennifer Ketchmark at the WCPO 9 First Warning Weather Forecast Center. She says partly cloudy skies remain today. Slight chance of storms, about a 20% chance. And all of it, for the most part, is south of the river today and tomorrow. 86 today, 86 tomorrow. Just kind of the same day both days. And a little bit warmer, 87 on Thursday, mostly dry. She says there could be an isolated storm later in the day. The best chance of weather, any kind of weather maker, is early Friday morning as a cool front will push through the tri-state. And then scattered shower storms all predicted for Saturday and Sunday, so just be aware for it. Tonight, first pitch, Reds and Phillies at about 7:10. It's going to be 84 degrees. Tonight, driving home from the game, it's going to be 78 degrees. It's 70 right now. Don't forget, we'll have the game for you. Our coverage begins at 6:10 right here on the home of the Cincinnati Reds. All right, this one's from Go Banking Rates. You see this? The worst. Did you know that there's a worst day of the week to pay your bills? Yeah, you got to get them in. Everybody wants to. A lot of people like doing it on the weekend, but they say you may want to not pay your bills on the weekend because you're out relaxing and hanging out. But you are familiar with the term business hours. That tends to mean that whoever you're paying is only open 9 to 5 Monday through Friday, usually does not include the weekends. So the payment that you send in on Saturday or Sunday may not happen till Monday or the next business day, and you may get some type of late fee or something. So just be prepared for that. Try not to pay your bills on Tuesday and Thursday. I guess days that start with a T should not be on your Y. Many money experts deem midday weeks like Tuesday, Thursday more challenging for people to stick to because they aren't tied to regular routines like payday. There are only so many things you can remember in a day. So to round out your days, avoid that. Remember, Fridays are a bit tricky too. While they're technically a business day, if you pay at the end of the day, the bank, again, may not process it till Monday. So you're asking, what day of the week should I pay my bills? Well, it looks like you're supposed to pay your bills on Monday and Wednesday. Start off your week with a bill payment. Wait until the middle of the week. Those are the optimal times, they say, to submit a payment. Paying on Monday means the payment gets processed quickly right after the weekend, and Wednesday gives you time in the midweek to handle the payments without any delays should they arise. So there you go. Monday and Wednesday is when you're supposed to pay your bills. It's 7:14 on 700 WLW. Nearly 40% of Americans, I think this is a great stat, admit they've gone on a date just to score a free meal. I don't think I've ever done that. But the person sitting across the table from you, the person you met online somewhere, maybe just looking for free food. They found almost 40% of respondents admitted they've gone on a date on at least one occasion just to get a free meal. I've gone to a conference for that or a luncheon that you get invited to. Just over a quarter of you say you've gone on a date just to get a free meal, but that's...

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1: All right, it's 717 on 700 WLW. Brian Combs in here this morning. What are we working on the 730?
2: We are getting details about how police in Warren County cracked a cold case that goes back to 1985. This was a case that involved the murder of a traveling salesman who was staying at a Holiday Inn in Middletown, just off I-75. He traveled the country selling auto parts, was murdered in his room.
1: Wow.
2: In the hotel. Back in October of 1985, 44-year-old John Warren was the victim. His car turned up in Florida, which was stolen. Some of the things that he had with him were found discarded behind a Cracker Barrel restaurant in Georgia.
1: Really?
2: Police had these things in evidence. And then a couple of years ago, Cold Case Squad took a new look at it. They thought they had found the suspects. Didn't turn out to be the guys from South Carolina who they thought were responsible for the murder, the ones who did it. Then new criminal tests that weren't available back in the 80s were done in 2019. And some of the evidence that they turned up then helped police find Randy McAllister, a Columbus man who is now charged with aggravated murder and murder in this case. He'll be arraigned this morning in Warren County Court. We don't know exactly what test, if it's DNA, if it's something else that led them to McAllister, but apparently there was another man who they believed helped him with the murder. That man has since died, but they were able to go back and connect him through some of this evidence to the crime as well. The prosecutor in Warren County says you have to give kudos to the Warren County Sheriff's deputies, detectives who worked this case, who were tenacious, he said, in their investigation to try and figure out what happened to this man who was visiting the tri-state some 40 years ago. Coming up, our news, 7:30, we'll talk about the way the U.S. Blew the World Cup game match last night. After all the hype, after getting their best star back, they laid an egg. Never really got into the flow of the match, according to their coach, and ended up losing to Belgium 4-1 in front of a home crowd. In fact, all the World Cup host teams are now out of the competition.
1: Does this mean that red card suspension goes away now? People stop talking about it?
2: I think he has to serve it at some point in the next year, but probably have a lot of time now where he wouldn't mind sitting out.
1: Absolutely. Maybe we'll stop talking about it because it was a big deal the last few days.
2: I think so. Yeah, I mean, that pretty much made the controversy moot.
1: All right. What's going on? I did already ask you that.
2: Well, other stories we've had. A teenager who was shot downtown last night. I've got flags at half staff today for a police officer killed in the line of duty in Northern Ohio yesterday. A lot going on. Details coming up at 7:30.
1: All right. 719 on 700 WLW. A lot going on here. You're falling behind on your credit card debt, it looks like. Did you see this? Wallet Hub says the average household owes $11,169. Does that sound like you? That's right. It's getting back to credit card levels that we haven't seen since the Great Recession of like 2008. Roughly 13% of the nation's credit card balances were at least 90 days delinquent in the first quarter of 2026, according to a report from the Federal Reserve Bank. That figure hasn't ranged so high since 2011, when the nation was recovering from the 2008 crisis. The nation's collective credit card balance stands at $1.25 trillion. That's with a T. Wow. It's not a matter of new consumers falling in delinquency. They say a lot of consumers who are already in debt are falling deeper into debt. And a lot of it started after the COVID-19 pandemic thing. Everything was okay, 20 and 21, it looks like. But people were using the pandemic money and the federal stimulus checks. But debt rose again in 22 and 23 as inflation surged. And like I said, Wallet Hub says it's about $11,100 for people that are in debt. Wow. All right, it's 7:20 now at 700 WLW. Let's talk to Chuck Ingram this morning. Chuck?
0: Yes, sir.
1: What are the roads looking like out there right now? And take your time.
0: Oh, thank you. I will. That's what I'm telling a lot of folks on the roadways there about now.
1: Yeah.
0: 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Crews are working to clear an accident. That's southbound 75 after you get past Mitchell. Everybody's lined up over on the left shoulder. I'm not seeing a huge delay out of St. Bernard. Southbound 75 does slow a bit out of Lachlan, not too far out of the ordinary there, and northbound 75. And that's going to cost you a couple of extra minutes now between Buttermilk and the cut in the hill. Northbound 471, that's getting better. Had a broken down on the bridge earlier. That's been long gone. The backup from Grand, just about gone. It's construction that's slowing things down on westbound 32 in Claremont County. That's due to new construction at Herald, where you're down to just one lane. Chuck Ingram, News Radio 700 WLW.
1: All right, the 9 First Warning Weather Forecast Center looking like this. Partly cloudy skies today, slight chance of storms, mainly south of the river. High today 86, tonight down to 68. Tomorrow looking like a pretty good copy of today. Same story, 86. Thursday a little bit warmer, 87. Going to be mostly dry, maybe some isolated showers later in the day. Still 70 around the tri-state at your severe weather station. 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Here's Seg Dennison.
3: Thank you, Steve. Good morning, everyone. FIFA World Cup action. The United States run is over. The team crashing out on a round of 16 against Belgium last night, falling in Seattle 4-1. The USA conceded a goal less than 10 minutes into the match, but Malik Tillman tied it up for the USA in the 31st minute, but the Stars and Stripes then allowed Belgium the go-ahead goal just a minute later, and Belgium goes on to the win. The U.S. still hasn't made the quarterfinals of a World Cup since 2002. Now, on today's schedule, more action is Argentina versus Egypt, and Colombia takes on Switzerland. Coming up in the World Cup quarterfinals Thursday, it is France up against Morocco. Spain meets Belgium on Friday, and Norway takes on England on Saturday. Reds update, Zach Wheeler goes up against Andrew Abbott tonight. Phillies and Reds open up a 3-game series. Great American Ballpark coverage begins at 6:10 Sports Talk. Arnell Carrier's inside pitch. Kelsey Chevrolet extra inning show after the game. Reds have had success against the Phils so far this year, winning 4 of their last 5 matchups against the Phils. Of course, Kyle Schwarber, the Middletown native, comes to town leading the majors with 30 home runs on the season. Bengals update. It's Christmas in July for you Bengal fans.
0: Yeah.
3: Joe Burrow will have a Hallmark Christmas ornament that will go on sale this week. It'll cost $28.99 and can be purchased at the Hallmark website. The ornament depicting Burrow wearing a Bengals white uniform and running with the football in his hand.
0: Wow.
3: Merry Christmas. 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
1: Oh, back to me. Thanks, Seg. 7:24 now on 700 WLW. Steve Hawkins in for Tom Brenneman, and Tom's out on vacation. Did you see this? We're given to U.S. charities. That's right. Donors gave U.S. charities $617 billion last year. Inflation adjusted, that's a 3% increase over 2024. Giving USA 2026 is the annual report. They say bequests last year jumped nearly 17%. That's the third year of the last 4 to clock in double-digit increases in this form of giving. I like that. So everybody's being generous there. The trend could signal the beginning of the long-predicted great wealth transfer, in which baby boomers begin passing their enormous wealth to their children and charities. Overall, giving increased among all categories. Corporations gave more, living individuals gave more, bequests at death, and foundations all gave more. A strong stock market and economic growth is also one of the contributing factors. All donor types stepped up to give amid all the turmoil that's going on out there. You know, they say charities still need donations even when the market's good and the markets are bad, so that's good that you could do that. All types of donors increased their giving, it says here, and giving to most causes also rose. Education nonprofits saw an almost 9% uptick. Organizations in the public society benefit category had an 8.7% increase. Environment and animal nonprofits up 8.2% also. Smaller increases were seen for charities with missions involving arts, culture, and humanities, but they were still up like 4, 3, and 2.5%. International giving was up 1.4. However, giving to religious groups was down about 0.2% when adjusted for inflation. The federal government cut U.S. aid, and so that's one of the reasons why donors responded generously. So I like that. Donations to foundations dropped. There was a sharp drop in overall foundations, which fell nearly 18.3% when you inflate that for inflation. So that's what's going on. Other stories that are happening in Cincinnati that mean something to all of us.

0: Cincinnati companies made this year's Fortune 500 magazine of the largest companies based on revenue. GE's in there, GE Aerospace. It officially became a local company in the spring of 2024 after the General Electric split up. And that nearly cracked the magazine's top 100. They came in, GE Aerospace this year came in at number 101. The companies that made it, American Financial Group is number 478 out of 500. Cintas, number 412. Cincinnati Financial came in at 348. Fifth Third Bank, 320. Western and Southern Financial Group came in at 321. As I said, GE Aerospace was 101. Two in the top 100. Procter & Gamble came in 54th this year with $84.3 billion in revenue. Kroger, number 27, with $147.6 billion in revenue. Kroger stayed exactly the same as last year. So that's good, too. All right, still me? All right, it's 727 on 700 WLW. We've got the news coming up next.
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1: If you're hearing this, you should be concerned about the Asian longhorned beetle, an invasive species that's destroying our trees. 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
0: Look up, look down, look around. Look up, look down, look around. In the trees and on the ground, 'cause the ALB must be found.
1: Some signs of the ALB are dime-sized holes on tree trunks, a sawdust-like material called frass, and the beetle itself, with a long black body and white spots.
0: Look up, look down, look around. Look up, look down, look around. In the trees and on the ground, 'cause the ALB must be found.
1: Learn all the signs and how to report them at AsianLonghornedBeetle.com. 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
3: All that controversy for nothing. With the 7:30 report, I'm Rick Uccino. Breaking now, the United States joining Mexico and Canada on the sidelines now of the World Cup. All three host countries knocked out ahead of the quarterfinals of the tournament. The U.S. losing to Belgium 4-1 last night in a game that was marred by controversy before the players ever took the field.
4: Less than 10 minutes into the game, the Belgians struck first after the U.S. defense failed to clear the ball. About 20 minutes later, Malik Tillman scoring off a free. But it would be the only bright spot in a disastrous night. Just 61 seconds later, Belgium retaking the lead. Then, in the second half, the U.S. goalie mishandles the ball, setting up a third Belgian goal. The Belgians adding insult to injury, scoring a fourth goal in the final seconds of the game.
3: That is ABC's Lionel Moyes. Hype for that game amplified by the 24-hour period that preceded it. America's top goal scorer allowed to play after FIFA reversed a red card suspension that was handed down in the round of 32. It had been 24 years since the U.S. men's national team had advanced beyond the round of 16. That streak will now continue. Let's check the latest traffic and weather together.
5: 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Northbound 75 is running an extra 5 out of Erlanger into downtown and getting heavier out of St. Bernard to a new accident. That's near Paddock. They're over on the right-hand side. Southbound 75, brake lights in and out of Lachlan, but no delay past what's left with the accident. Accident on South 75, left shoulder after Mitchell. Northbound 471 fills in just a bit on the bridge, and southbound 71 heavy out of Kenwood down the hill to Red Bank. Chuck Ingram, News Radio 700 WLW.
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7: We are looking at lower rain chances today, so if we were to see a pop-up this afternoon, mainly just be in our southern locations, but a lot less than yesterday. Today's forecast is mainly partly cloudy with a high of 86. Tomorrow, that's where we'll get some isolated showers and thunderstorms to develop in the early afternoon and they'll lift to the north. Tomorrow's high ends up at 86, and yes, it's again a little humid outside. From your severe weather station, I'm 9 First Warning meteorologist Jennifer Ketchmark, News Radio 700 WLW.
3: Right now, it is 71 degrees. Cincinnati police looking into a shooting that happened late Monday night, not far from the public library near 9th and Walnut. It happened around 11:15. A juvenile arrived about that time, Cincinnati Children's Hospital, with a gunshot wound. No word yet on any suspects. Meantime, investigators working to learn the cause of a house fire that happened yesterday in Warren County. That blaze broke out inside of a home on Southwind Court in Mainville around 7:30. One person was injured. they are expected to be okay. A woman is dead after a crash in Florence. Police say 55-year-old Shirley Haddon was killed after she pulled out into traffic on Industrial Road around 4 o'clock yesterday afternoon. Three other people were injured in that accident. The Reds back in action tonight at Great American Ballpark, opening up a three-game set against the Philadelphia Phillies. Seg has all the details coming up in sports just after traffic and weather at 7:40. Our next update at 8, I'm Ricky Uccino, News Radio 700 WLW.
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11: 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Steve Hawkins in for Tom Brenneman this morning. We got Bloomberg talking about your money. Chuck is here with traffic, and Seg's got some sports. We're also talking about your coffee this morning. They say there's some drinks that'll give you a sharper focus, and they ain't coffee. They say coffee contains that bad C word, caffeine, that stimulates your brain and increases your attention. However, too much coffee can increase your jitteriness and anxiety in some people. So they say there's other drinks that you can have that won't make you be all so jittery out there. Green tea is one of those. So maybe you drink some green tea. You ever had that? I'm not a gigantic fan of green tea, but I would try it to get rid of the jitteriness. Water. 75% of your brain is water. They say losing 1% to 2% of body water can significantly affect your performance, your cognitive performance. So studies show that going 12 hours without water can reduce your alertness and reaction time. So drink some water, not coffee, is what they say. Hot cocoa, never thought about that. There you go. Drink some hot cocoa in the morning instead of coffee. It contains small amounts of caffeine, but it won't give you all the jitteriness. This one, I've never done this. High-protein smoothies, they say. The brain uses the glucose sugar for energy, and it changes in blood sugar levels that can affect your mental clarity and focus in the short term. So there you go. Some drinks you can have in the morning that won't make you jittery, like coffee. 7:38, stocks are on their best course for their best quarter since 2020. The latest on your money in Bloomberg is next.
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16: This is the Bloomberg Money Minute. Some of the largest banks in the country have been exploring an acquisition that could allow them to get around the limits on fees they earn on debit card transactions. According to the Wall Street Journal, preliminary discussions were held with companies, including JP Morgan, about a deal to acquire a debit network owned by financial technology company Fiserv. Checking on the markets, chip makers and other artificial intelligence related related firms are sliding after Samsung reported earnings results that failed to meet high investor expectations. S&P futures are pointing to a lower open. And the 2026 World Cup has been criticized from every angle, from the cost of tickets to allowing U.S. striker Folarin Balogun to play. Despite all of this, FIFA is expected to bring in about $9 billion from the tournament, about $2 billion more than 4 years ago in Qatar. Host cities, stadiums, and advertisers are also benefiting from the increased spending. Courtney Donahoe, Bloomberg Radio.
11: All right, it's 7:40. Chuck Ingram's in here. Chuck.
17: Oh, Steve.
11: You like Girl Scout cookies?
17: You are so funny.
11: I know.
17: Yes, I love them all.
11: Krispy Kreme, starting today, has a limited time lineup of donuts inspired by Girl Scout cookies, starting today to the 26th of July.
17: Are you telling me there's a Thin Mint donut?
11: There is.
17: Oh.
11: It's got chocolate icing and cookie crumbs is the Thin Mints.
18: We're leaving right now,
11: there
18: Chuck.
17: Here we go.
18: See you later.
11: Somebody.
18: Yeah. Steve, you're on your own. We'll bring you some back.
11: Thanks.
17: Let me get you a dozen sec. Oh, forget it. They're gone.
11: Lemon ups.
18: And before you get out of the drive-thru.
17: Just keep circling.
11: Woo. Lemon filling with icing. Lemon ups. I would try that. And coconut caramel.
17: Is it caramel? It's whatever you want it to be. It just tastes good.
11: So about the next 3 weeks or so, you can get Girl Scout flavored cookies at Krispy Kreme starting today.
17: Oh, yum.
11: That's a hint to somebody. Maybe.
17: Yeah.
11: Maybe Sloan will.
17: Well, you know what? I feel so bad for you on this day. I'll get you some.
11: Thank you. I'm gonna go home and unplug my computer at home.
17: Hey, let me guess. The folder's empty, isn't it?
11: Yes. Everything's gone. What a technology day. What's it been like out on the roads?
17: It's not horrible, but there are some slow spots. 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Northbound 75, brake lights out of Erlanger into the cut. You're just over a five-minute delay. Then slow again through St. Bernard past the lateral to an accident at Paddock. They're on the shoulder. Southbound 75 is heaviest in and out of Lachlan. Southbound 71 slows just a bit off and on through Blue Ash and Kenwood before opening up at Red Bank. Chuck Ingram, News Radio 700 WLW.
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11: The 9 First Warning Weather Forecast Center. Partly cloudy skies the next couple of days. Slight chance of storms, mainly in northern Kentucky, south of the river the next couple of days. 86 today, 86 tomorrow. A bit drier on Thursday with a high of 87. Maybe an isolated storm later in the day, but it's not going to hit us all, is what Jennifer says. 71 around the tri-state at your severe weather station. 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
21: Thank you, Steve. Good morning, everyone. FIFA World Cup. The United States run is over. The team crashing out in a round of 16 against Belgium last night, falling 4-1 in Seattle. The USA conceded a goal in less than 10 minutes into the match, but Malik Tillman then tied it up for the USA in the 31st minute. But the Stars and Stripes allowed Belgium the go-ahead goal with about a minute later, and then Belgium went on to the victory. Carly Lloyd, the Olympian and star of women's soccer, reacts to the USA men's loss.
22: I felt like they lost the game before they even stepped out onto the pitch, and I'm not sure why, and I don't know the reasons, but just from the beginning, just chasing, tentative, scared, just not confident on the ball. And I think big-time players, you wanted some of those big-time players to step up in big moments. And I got to be honest, you know, I was a bit disappointed with Christian Pulisic. I think whether he wants to be the star of this team or not, we didn't see enough from him in this particular game and really the whole World Cup.
21: today in the World Cup. It is Argentina up against Egypt, and then Colombia takes on Switzerland. Reds update, Zach Wheeler goes up against Andrew Abbott tonight in game one of the Phillies-Reds series. They kick off a three-game set at Great American Ballpark. Coverage begins at 6:10. Sports Talk, Arnell Carrier's inside pitch, and the Kelsey Chevrolet extra inning show after the game. The Reds have won four of their last five matchups against Philadelphia. Bengals update, it's Christmas in July for Bengal fans coming up. Who Day, Merry Christmas. Joe Burrow's Hallmark Christmas ornament will go on sale this week, cost $28.99, and can be purchased on the Hallmark website. The ornament depicting the Bengals quarterback wearing the white uniform and running with the football in his hand. Merry Christmas, Who Day. It's Bill Denison, 700 WLW Sports.
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1: All right, it's 7:47. Brian Combs in here working on the 8 o'clock news. Now, we had a teen shot downtown last night.
2: Yes, we did. Cincinnati police say that the teenager showed up at the hospital about 11:15 with a gunshot wound. Says he was shot near the library downtown at 9th and Walnut. No word on what the teen was doing out downtown that late, well after the city's curfew. Police are investigating. They're asking anyone who might have been in the area or might have seen something. This is the area, again, 9th and Walnut, not far from the Kroger building near the library downtown, that northern end of downtown. To call Crime Stoppers at 352-3040.
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1: All right, maybe Belgium was ticked off. Maybe they thought they got the runaround there, so that could be it, too. 7:48, another look at traffic with checking, and then we've got Brenneman and Jones on baseball coming up on 700 WLW.
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1: National Strawberry Sundae Day.
20: Huh.
1: I have one right now for breakfast. 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
20: 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Slow traffic northbound 75 is good for close to an extra 10 minutes out of Erlanger into downtown. Then you may need an extra 10 again from Mitchell through to an accident at Paddock. Southbound 75 is getting heavier below Union Center towards 275, then brake lights through Lachlan. Inbound 74 now a bit slow between Montana and the 75 ramp. And southbound 71, that's heaviest out of Kenwood down the hill to Red Bank. Chuck Ingram, News Radio 700 WLW.
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1: Hey, the WCPO 9 First Warning Weather Forecast Center for meteorologist Jennifer Ketchmark. Partly cloudy skies the next couple of days. 86 today and tomorrow with slight chance of rain south of the river. Pretty much dry on Thursday with a high of 87. And then a cool front comes to town. Scattered showers and storms for the weekend, so be prepared for it. It's 71 around the tri-state right now at your severe weather station. 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
6: The Reds are in the homestand. It's a big one leading up to the All-Star break. Philadelphia in town tonight after Baltimore was here over the weekend. June the 21st, 1987, folks. And that might not mean a blasted thing to you until I tell you why it's important. That was the night, and we've talked about this before, where Tracy Jones and the Cincinnati Reds matched up with the Atlanta Braves. There was a fight late in the game when Jim Acker hit Tracy with a pitch, and Tracy took issue with it, and all hell broke loose.
7: Very embarrassing, I got to tell you.
6: Well, here's a question. Do you really think he threw at you, or was it accidental?
7: Oh, absolutely.
6: Absolutely, what?
7: Well, first of all, I tried to turn the other cheek, write that one down.
6: Yeah, and I would agree with that.
7: I was provoked.
6: Because you didn't immediately go to the mound. You took a couple of steps toward first base. You stopped, and then you said, the hell with it.
7: Well, I was provoked. Why he walked down off the mound, I'll never know. I was just going to walk first base. I'm a non-violent person, but yes, I was on fire that year.
6: Wait a minute,
7: he tried purposely to hit me. Purposely. There's no doubt about it.
6: You batted second in the lineup that night.
7: Okay. So in your point,
6: Cal Daniels led off, you hit number two.
7: Okay.
6: Who hit third?
7: It doesn't matter.
6: Make a difference. Who hit third in the lineup?
7: Eric Davis. Yes, but I was on fire. I'd got a double, and then Eric, I think, popped up his first at bat. So, you know, who would you rather face?
6: I'll tell you in just a moment.
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6: We're talking about June 21, 1987. The Reds win this game 6-5 in 10 innings when Buddy Bell hit a home run in the 10th inning to win the game. It was Tracy Jones versus Jim Acker late. Acker hit Tracy with a pitch, blah, blah, blah. Who would I rather face? You or Eric Davis? You're kidding, Arch.
7: That was the year Eric was just on fire.
6: He also used to rake down at Fulton County Stadium.
7: He was unbelievable that year. He was the best. But I really didn't want an altercation. And
6: I will support it, yeah, after watching the video, because he did walk in off the mound and toward first base.
7: And Ozzie Virgil, who was the catcher at the time, yes, said, if you want him, Tracy, go get him. And I said, you know what, Ozzie? That's a great idea.
6: And that's when you bolted for
7: and yeah, then Acker, of course, caught a situation, and he got his ass kicked. Dave Parker, after the game, says, you know how Dave can be soft-spoken? He says, I saw what you did to him. I says, what did I do? You flipped him. I says, I know. Says,
6: now, I'm trying to tell, who was ejected?
7: I think it was just me. There could have been someone else. Maybe, I don't know. You think it was back because Acker...
6: Back in the day, there was no warnings about guys getting it, nothing like that. So you might have been the only one.
7: Well, and Acker was not thrown out of the game, but he tried to warm up, and I just gassed him, right? Because I had him. I had him mounted. Freaking all the training with the Gracie family. I just... This guy was... kind of situation. He says, I can't go. And they took him out. He was out of wind. And it was because he's a big guy. I mean, he was 230. He was good size. And those were the good memories. But Eric Davis was hitting behind me and probably should have thought of that before I charged.
6: Yes, you should have.
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18: Knocked down to the World Cup with the 8 o'clock report. I'm Brian Combs. Breaking now, even though they got their star player back for the match, it didn't matter last night for the men's national team. They were eliminated from the World Cup in Seattle by Belgium 4-1, a match that wasn't even competitive.
19: Today we didn't show our real quality like a team. I think never we will connect with the man of the game. I want to congratulate Belgium because they were good. I think we never connect with the game. I think we really start really in a poor way. I think we never were with the flow of the game.
12: That's the coach of the U.S. squad. With a loss, all of the host cities have now been eliminated from the competition that's being held in North America for the first time in more than 30 years. Now, latest traffic and weather together.
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0: 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Northbound 75 continues off and on slow from Buttermilk into the cut, then heavy again between Mitchell and an accident at Paddock. That's on the right-hand side. Southbound 71, heaviest coming out of Blue Ash through Kenwood down the hill to Red Bank. I'm just hearing dispatches for a wreck on the ramp from Stewart to southbound 71. Inbound 74 slows just a bit at Montana. Same for northbound 471 above Memorial. Chuck Ingram, News Radio 700 WLW.
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2: Another seasonal July day for us. Temperatures starting at 71 and topping out today at 86 degrees. More or less, the sky will be partly to mostly cloudy, and there's a slight chance for a pop-up, but a lot less than yesterday. Tonight, we're down to 68, and then tomorrow, 86. Afternoon hours, we'll see some isolated showers and thunderstorms developing and drifting slowly to the north. From your severe weather station, I'm 9 First Warning meteorologist Jennifer Ketchmark, News Radio 700 WLW.
3: Radar is clear, 71 degrees right now. Murder case goes back to 1980. Over 40 years later, a Columbus man's been arrested for killing another man at the Holiday Inn in Middletown. That motel's long been demolished. 62-year-old Randy McAllister indicted for the murder of John Warren, who was staying there while in town on business. When the case was reopened 7 years ago, new crime lab analysis was done. Those tests eventually led police to McAllister. He'll be in Warren County Court for arraignment later this morning. Cincinnati police investigating the shooting of a teenager downtown late last night. Happened well after the teen curfew in the city. Victim showed up at Children's Hospital with a gunshot wound, telling police it happened at 9th and Walnut near the library. No other details have been released yet. Person taken to the hospital after a fire last night in Mainville. Victim rescued from a home on South Wind Court. Injuries are not life-threatening. Hamilton firefighters called out as well and called in help from surrounding departments. The battle of the blaze in an old furniture store. That fire at what used to be Town & Country Furniture on Dixie Highway broke out late last night. Waiting for word on the cause. Man who escaped flames in Harrison this morning is telling WLWT that he was carried to safety by his girlfriend. That after flames hit their home on New Haven Road, the man had a broken leg, was confined to a wheelchair after an accident, got help from the girlfriend to get away from the flames. President's still angry. Our allies wouldn't help secure the safety of ships moving through the Strait of Hormuz. President Trump in Turkey for the start of the NATO summit, and he's expected to express his frustrations today with European leaders.
4: There have been two big things over the last several months that have really tested the relationship with the United States and the NATO alliance. First, the war with Iran. The president was really putting pressure on countries in NATO to get involved in the war effort. And they made it very clear this was not their war to fight. And then when the president had threatened to take Greenland, they rallied around Greenland's sovereignty. And this was an issue of, you know, standing by Denmark as a NATO country.
3: That's ABC's Karen Travers. It's a Tarps Off Tuesday at Great American Ballpark. Shirtless fans, welcome to sit anywhere in the left field bleachers to cheer on the Reds tonight. Phillies are in town. Airtime here is 6:10. 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I'm Brian Combs, News Radio 700 WLW.
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16: Ready with us this morning, Gina in the Bloomberg Newsroom. Let's start off with the World Cup and beer company fortunes.
17: Yes, well, of course, U.S. fans are disappointed today after the crushing loss yesterday. But elsewhere, knockout World Cup losses for Brazil and Mexico, Steve, are not just leaving fans disappointed. Analysts say Anheuser-Busch and Heineken are probably going to feel it, too. Morgan Stanley analysts say there's a risk that third quarter sales in Latin America will fall short of expectations with these knockout losses, also dashing hopes for the kind of beer drinking boom that might be expected if Brazil and Mexico had continued on toward the final. And we did see shares of beer makers finishing lower yesterday, Steve.
16: Wow. Didn't think about that. Looks like
17: prenups
16: are getting popular.
17: Yes, the financial dynamics of marriage are changing, and so are the agreements couples make before saying, I do. Prenups are popular among a majority of young Americans. According to a Harris poll, 53% of engaged or married people under the age of 45 say they've signed a prenup. Though there's no official data on the number of prenups in the U.S., family law attorneys say they've seen a new wave of demand with women asking about them as often as men do. And it's not just among the wealthy, Steve.
16: Wow. You know, I've heard prenups actually include animals, too, like who gets the dog or cat. I didn't even know that.
17: Yes, I've heard that before.
16: Alrighty then. What are you seeing there in the futures?
17: Still a mixed picture. S&P futures down 6, NASDAQ futures down 230, Dow futures up 173 points. From Bloomberg, Gina Cervetti on News Radio 700, WLW.
16: WLW, it is time to go to Jerusalem. Our ABC News correspondent, Jordana Miller, with us this morning. Hey, good morning. How are you?
18: I'm good.
16: Looks like thousands were in the streets for the funeral.
18: That's right. Tens of thousands of Iranians are flooding the streets for what is going to be a week-long funeral procession for the Supreme Leader, Ayatollah Khamenei. As you know, he was killed on the first day of Operation Epic Fury by the United States and Israel. His son, Mojtaba Khamenei, has not been seen at any of the events so far that began on Friday and will culminate Thursday with Khomeini's burial in the city of Mashhad. Mojtaba Khomeini, many believe, will not be seen at any of these events for security reasons, fears that his hiding place may be detected if he is taken out. There could be other factors at play as well. He was severely injured in Operation Epic Fury, and he may be so disfigured that his image may shock the people of Iran and perhaps make them very concerned about his leadership as the supreme leader. The other factor at play may be some political divisions within Iran. We know that the hardliners led by the chief of staff of the Iranian Revolutionary Guard, Ahmed Vahidi, he is at odds with the more, we could say, pragmatic leadership led by the foreign minister, Grachi, and the Speaker of the House, Khalibaf. And they're both vying for Mojtaba's support, and it may be that the Revolutionary Guard prefers to keep him out of the picture right now and portray themselves as the new leaders of Iran. The Revolutionary Guard are pretty much running Iran right now, and it's clear the Iranians are trying to project an image of national unity and support for the regime, but I don't think we should be fooled by the pictures of tens of thousands of people coming out. This is a very divided nation, even more so after the war. There's a lot of discontent. There's a lot of economic problems still in Iran. And again, divisions in their political leadership.
16: And there's calls for revenge against the U.S. and Israel, isn't there?
18: There is. For the first time, we're hearing not just chants, death to America, death to Israel, which have been commonplace chants in Iran for decades. But for the first time, we're hearing Iranians and hardliners calling for revenge and for the killing of President Trump. I think this is pretty alarming and disconcerting, especially when you think about the fact that, at least according to American intelligence agencies, the Iranians were behind that attempted assassination on President Trump during the campaign, right before he was reelected. So obviously there's a lot of revenge. What is also interesting is that we're hearing some chants at these funeral processions against Iranian leaders in the pragmatic camp, that is death to Agrachi, the foreign minister, death to Khalibaf, right? Calling those Iranian leaders traitors for talking to the United States at all. There are some who in Iran who believe that Iran should have continued fighting and they had a chance to win. So a lot of divisions, and the regime has been weakened by the war. There's no doubt. We should not be fooled by these pictures, which are crafted and, you know, and choreographed by the regime.
16: Real quick, the funeral several months after his death, is that normal, or were they waiting for the fighting to end to do this?
18: It's clear they were waiting for the fighting to end. It is not normal to keep a body for that long, according to Muslim tradition. So this was a kind of extraordinary, exceptional case, because they were hoping that the war would end and they would be able to have, as we see, a kind of national week-long photo op, yeah, right, for the regime and its supporters.
16: All right, Jordana Miller, ABC News correspondent in Jerusalem this morning. Thank you for your report. Much appreciated.
18: Thanks. Talk soon.
16: All righty. It's coming up on 8:16, 700 WLW. Chuck Ingerman here this morning looking at the traffic. Chuck.
0: Yes.
16: It's National Macaroni Day.
0: Oh, now, come on.
16: There you go.
0: You are just loading them in today.
16: I was going to say, a lot of food stuff today.
0: A lot of good food.
16: I think that's a national holiday at my house.
0: It should be.
16: Yeah, I married the carb queen.
0: But just macaroni? Not just, the cheese?
16: No, well, that's another day. That would be National Casserole Day.
0: Oh, pardon me.
16: There you go. You got to have something.
0: I just can't keep my days straight.
16: There you go. Cold salad, soup, casseroles, hot dishes. Have some macaroni today, all right?
0: Why not?
16: All right. What's going on?
0: 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Northbound 75 through Northern Kentucky's clearing out. Just a couple of extra minutes needed between Buttermilk and Town, but still very heavy out of St. Bernard up to the accident at Paddock that's on the right-hand side. Southbound 75 slows through Laughlin. Some heavier traffic northbound 471 once again from Memorial. There's a wreck northbound 71 near Kennedy that's on the shoulder, and southbound 71, a wreck on the ramp from Stewart. Chuck Ingram, News Radio 700 WLW.
16: 9 to 9 First Warning Weather Forecast Center looking like this. If you're going to the Reds-Phillies tonight, first pitch about 7:10, 84 degrees coming home from the game. Going to be 78 degrees after we get to a high of 86 today with partly cloudy skies. Now, she says the next couple of days, the chances of rain are pretty much south of the river, and they're very small. Thursday, it looks like a dry day, maybe an isolated thunderstorm later in the day, a high of 87. It's 71 around the tri-state at your severe weather station, News Radio 700 WLW. Everybody at Microsoft, looks like a lot of them getting laid off. Same PlayStation, Nintendo. The latest on these fun and games is coming up next.
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4: In the 2026 FIFA World Cup, Belgium ended the United States' run last night with a dominating 4-1 win. It was the fourth time in the past five World Cups that the U.S. has exited at this stage. The only exception was in 2018 when they did not qualify. Belgium will now play Spain in the quarterfinals. In the earlier game, it was Spain who topped Portugal on a late goal to win 1-0. Two games today, Argentina-Egypt at noon Eastern and Switzerland-Colombia at 4. And in baseball, the Kansas City Royals did something yesterday that is statistically rarer than a perfect game. They scored in every inning in their blowout win over Philly 15-1. They became the 21st team to do so in baseball history. There have been 27 perfect games. I'm Andy West with your iHeartRadio Sports Report.
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16: Hey, let's talk to Mike DeBusky on 700 WLW. He's our ABC News technology reporter in New York. Hey, Mike, it looks like no more fun or games in the gaming industry this week.
5: Yeah, that's right. So yesterday, Microsoft announced that it's laying off around 4,800 people, including 1,600 of them from the Xbox team. And over the course of the next fiscal year, 1,600 more Xbox employees are going to be let go. So really significant cuts to that particular team. We see this as representing a little over 2% of Microsoft generally and about 20% of the Xbox team. In addition to all this, Xbox is also going to be spinning off some of its game studios, four of them to be specific. Some of them are going to go back to being independent studios. Some of them are going to be going back to their original owners. But even still, this really matters. A lot of people play video games, about 190 million Americans, from what we understand. 80%, or almost 80%, I should say, of U.S. households have at least one gaming device in them. So moves like this really matter to people, and it's a big windfall for the American economy. In 2023, the video game industry created and supported about 350,000 jobs and contributed nearly $66 billion to the U.S. GDP. So hearing announcements like this, that is a real concern, not just for all the gamers that are out there, but for economists and U.S. households as well.
16: So if it's such a big part of the economy and people are playing the games and stuff, what happened here? Why all the layoffs?
5: Yeah, so for several weeks now, we've been talking about this ongoing shortage in computer memory. So the short version of this is that AI companies, as they've risen through the last several years, OpenAI, Anthropic, Google, Meta, others, they have been buying up computer memory, RAM, in order to build the computers that ultimately run these large language models, these AI technologies. Because these companies have so much deep pockets and these computers that these AI systems run on are so powerful, that has left fewer computer memory supplies out there for the rest of the consumer tech space. Interestingly enough, if you go back a year or so, the gaming space was actually kind of the canary in the coal mine here. Gamers like to build gaming PCs, computers specifically designed for gaming. If you want to do that, you need some computer memory. And going to the sort of raw source, that was where these price increases first started showing up. So if you go back like a year, gamers were talking about on various forums, hey, this is starting to get kind of expensive. And now you're starting to see it impact, you know, the broader consumer tech industry. That's manifesting not just in like companies laying people off, as Microsoft is this week, but also price increases. Xbox recently said that the prices for its game consoles are going up by as much as $150 in some cases. PlayStation also raising prices.

0: Nintendo raising prices on their Switch 2, which is super popular. So costs just going up across the board. And that means that come, you know, holiday shopping season, we're expecting this to be a very expensive proposition for all the gamers in your life. Xbox estimates that because of this shortage in computer memory, they're going to be spending 5 times as much as they would have 2 years ago on just computer memory. So again, something to think about if there's a gamer in your life who you're thinking about a gift for.
1: What about the people losing their jobs? I mean, if they've been making video games and things like this their whole career on their resume, is there a place for them, another job?
0: Yeah, that's the question. I mean, I think it really depends, you know, are you what side of the team you're on? But, you know, certainly the video game industry is broad. It's also really tough, right? It's one of those industries where you are worked to the bone regardless of what you do. There is such anticipation for new games and for those new games to come out on schedule that a lot of the teams that work on these projects are often burnt out, and that creates this big turnover problem. So, yeah, it's a tough industry to be in from a lot of the sort of reports that we've heard from people who are in this industry. It's also, you know, a lucrative hobby, right? It's something that a lot of people really love. It's something that a lot of people, you know, dedicate their time to. As it relates to, you know, just sort of the lingering effects of this memory shortage, it's manifesting in ways that are beyond just layoffs and cost increases. Last week, PlayStation made a really interesting move announcing that they're going to stop selling physical discs for games. So in the past, you go to a store, go to GameStop or something like that, buy a physical game and then put it into your console. Well, that's actually kind of going by the wayside. Only about 5% of game sales were physical copies of games last year. In their place, those games are now going to be digital. But that creates this growing concern in the gaming space about what happens if PlayStation or Sony, their parent company, decide to pull the plug on anything, right? Yeah. If their game isn't necessarily well played, well, it's not like you still have that game lying around in your cabinet. Sony can just kind of pull the plug on it, right? Yeah. And that doesn't, then it's gone, right? Yep. So that's a problem kind of just kind of going forward for a lot of these games. It's tough being a gamer in 2026, as it turns out. And as we've learned, there are a lot of them out there.
1: All right, Mike Dubusky, ABC News technology reporter. Thanks for your report this morning.
0: Of course. Take care.
1: All right. Maybe you got to buy your gaming stuff for the holidays or people on your list. Can you do that? Buy it in advance, or does that even make sense? But expect to pay more, all right? It's coming up at 8:30 on 700 WLW. After the news, we get to talk to Julie Isfordine every Tuesday morning right here on Tom Brenneman's show. And this morning, she's got some habits for you to drop immediately, right now, if you want to be healthy. And she's going to tell us all about them. How many habits? I don't know. But Julie's got it for us, and she's got good information every week. We got her coming up right here on News Radio 700 WLW.
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3: All that controversy ended up being for nothing with the 8:30 report. I'm Rick Uccino. Breaking now, the U.S. men's national team's road to the World Cup came to an end in Seattle Monday night with a 4-1 loss to Belgium. Hype for the game amplified by a controversial 24-hour period that preceded it. America's top goal scorer was allowed to play after FIFA reversed a red card suspension handed down in the round of 32. But in the end, it did not matter.
4: Less than 10 minutes into the game, the Belgians struck first after the U.S. defense failed to clear the ball. About 20 minutes later, Malik Tillman scoring off a free kick for the second time in this tournament, but it would be the only bright spot in a disastrous night. Just 61 seconds later, Belgium retaking the lead. Then in the second half, the U.S. goalie mishandles the ball, setting up a third Belgian goal. The Belgians adding insult to injury, scoring a fourth goal in the final seconds of the game.
3: ABC's Lionel Moyes. It's been 24 years since the U.S. men's national team had advanced beyond the round of 16, and that streak will now continue. Let's check the latest traffic and weather together.
5: 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The ramp from Stewart to southbound 71 is currently blocked off due to an accident. Crews are also working with a wreck on northbound 71. That's near Kennedy. They're on the left shoulder. Traffic runs just a bit heavy from the the lateral in Kenwood. Southbound 75 continues slow through Laughlin, but they cleared the problems northbound 75 at Paddock, so the traffic out of St. Bernard starting to move a bit better. Chuck Ingram, News Radio 700 WLW.
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6: We are looking at lower rain chances today. So if we were to see a pop-up this afternoon, mainly just be in our southern locations, but a lot less than yesterday. Today's forecast is mainly partly cloudy with a high of 86. Tomorrow, that's where we'll get some isolated showers and thunderstorms to develop in the early afternoon and they'll lift to the north. Tomorrow's high ends up at 86. And yes, it's again a little humid outside. From your severe weather station, I'm 9 First Warning meteorologist Jennifer Ketchmark, News Radio 700 WLW.
7: Cloudy start to the day, 72 degrees. Right now, news of service from Nixco Plumbing. Cincinnati police looking into gunfire that rang out late Monday night, not far from the public library near 9th and Walnut. Happened before 11:15 because that's when a juvenile arrived at Cincinnati Children's Hospital suffering from a gunshot wound. No word yet on any suspects. Investigators working to learn the cause of a house fire in Warren County. That blaze broke out inside of a home on South Wind Court in Mainville around 7:30 last night. One person was injured, but they are expected to be okay. Firefighters in Hamilton, meantime, discovered a body after flames erupted inside of an old furniture store off Dixie Highway last night. Crews were called out around 8:45, stayed on the scene until 3 this morning. Person's cause of death has not yet been determined. And Channel 5 is reporting that a woman had to carry her boyfriend to safety after a fire broke out inside of their home in Harrison. It was around 6 this morning when that blaze erupted on New Haven Road. The man had broken his femur in a truck accident months before and had been relying on a wheelchair to get around. The couple did not sustain any injuries as a result of the fire. He challenged his termination and will soon be back on the job.
8: Former Cincinnati Fire Department Assistant Sherman Smith will be reinstated. That decision by an arbitration panel comes nearly a year after he was investigated for allegedly sharing confidential information with former Fire Chief Michael Washington. Smith led CFD's Fire Prevention and Community Risk Reduction Division and was an assistant chief before his termination. The arbitration decision will give Smith back pay and consider his termination as a demotion instead. He must be brought back into the force in 30 days. I'm Lee Mowen, News Radio 700 WLW.
7: Reds back in action tonight as they open up a 3-game series against the Phillies, a Great American Ballpark. Andrew Abbott will get the start for Cincinnati. Our pregame coverage gets underway at 6:10 here on the home of the Reds. Our next update at 9 o'clock. I'm Rick Uccino, News Radio 700 WLW.
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23: This is the Bloomberg Money Minute. Microsoft's Xbox plans to eliminate 3,200 jobs over the next year in a massive reorganization of the struggling gaming division. The goal is to streamline the business and invest in bigger projects. Despite making big investments, including the $69 billion purchase of Activision Blizzard in 2023, Xbox has struggled to release hit games and has seen hardware sales decline. Checking on the markets this morning, Wall Street is focused on blowout earnings from Samsung. Quarterly profit at the world's largest memory chip maker surged 19-fold on booming artificial intelligence demand. However, some investors were expecting even more. That's sending S&P futures lower in trading. And Toyota is moving production of its popular Tacoma mid-size truck from a plant in Mexico to Texas. The carmaker will invest $3.6 billion to expand the facility in San Antonio and add 2,000 new jobs by 2030. Courtney Donahoe, Bloomberg Radio.
1: Oh, I like that. It's kind of a smooth jazz touch. Yeah. Getting healthy. Yeah, that's getting healthy music. It's coming up on 840 on 700 WLW. Steve Hawkins in for Tom Brenneman. Tuesdays, Tom always talks to Julie Isverdeen. And good morning, Julie. How are you?
24: I'm good, and I love talking to you today,
1: yeah,
24: too. What a great show you're putting on today.
1: Absolutely. This, out of all the shows, this may be the third or fourth best radio show ever on the history of this radio station this morning. Yeah, 'cause
24: I agree with you.
1: I'm going to tell Tom you said that. Goodness.
24: You are outrageously wonderful, Steve. Don't forget that.
1: Thank you. But you're here for a different purpose this morning, aren't you?
24: I'm on a mission with you to just find some small things, small habits,
1: yeah,
24: that we all could do that could change, make us feel healthy. So what I did was all week I talked to different healthcare experts and mm-hmm. asked them if there was one small habit we could change today to make us healthier, what that would be.
1: Okay.
24: And since I talk to such a large range of people, health experts, I got a lot of answers. Like some, you know, kind of went up to the top of the list.
1: Yeah.
24: But I do have a lot. And I think the most important thing to remember before we start on the list, Steve,
1: okay,
24: is that to start with the premise that everyone is already outrageously wonderful, like, yep, I said to you.
1: Yes.
24: But why stop there? I mean, there's little small things to do. And the operative word here is small, because at the end of our lives or at the end of our days or at the end of the week, you'll look back and it's all the small things that became the big things.
1: Yeah.
24: So starting with that, I mean, the simplest thing we can do right now is to quit sitting so much.
1: Okay.
24: It, you know, you've heard that sitting, it's been called the new smoking.
1: Really?
24: But think about it. Long periods of sitting, and it increases the risk of heart disease, diabetes. It kind of gives you a lot of back pain. And you can put in obesity in there as well. So it's very simple. You know, your body was meant to move. So even if you stand up every 30 to 40 minutes, go talk to someone, go do something, what a good start. I mean, that's easy. And the next one.
1: Well, I was going to say, I've seen those desks that go up and down so you could actually stand up at your desk at work.
24: Oh, they're so popular right now.
1: Yeah.
24: And, you know, every doctor in town, especially heart doctors, are recommending stand-up desks.
1: All right.
24: It's just a little reminder to stand up, because when you're sitting, you really don't use any muscles.
1: Yeah.
24: So you really are getting mushy.
1: Okay.
24: So you don't want to be mushy.
1: No.
24: So let that be your goal.
1: Okay.
24: The second one that really came up predominantly is so easy, and it's sleeping more.
1: Ooh.
24: And it's amazing how little sleep we get. We think, yep, you know, we're going to get in bed early or mm-hmm. keep a nice, consistent sleep schedule, and all of a sudden you're binging on a show or you're stressed out about work tomorrow. You worry about things that it's not going to solve any problems to worry about them.
1: Mm-hmm.
24: So protect sleep like it's an appointment, like
1: good,
24: it's everything. The next one that came up that you talked about earlier on the show was drinking more water.
1: Sure.
24: You know, making that your drink of choice instead of lots more coffee or any kind of sugary drink or anything else. If water was your go-to all the time, it might solve a lot of problems. A lot of times we think we're hungry and we're really just thirsty.
1: Oh.
24: Or we think we're tired and we're really just dehydrated.
1: Okay.
24: So another simple one. The other one that a lot of health experts say and psychologists was eating while you're distracted. So that means like eating when you're talking on the phone, eating when you're looking at your phone, eating when you're watching TV. So, you know, that just makes us eat more, and shoot, it's not any fun because you miss out on all the food taste.
1: Yeah.
24: You know, so I thought that was a really good one as well.
1: Sure.
24: The other thing that came up was, of course, saving exercise for tomorrow. It's always like, yep.
1: I can do that.
24: Yeah, I know. I knew I was talking to you today, so I did really mold this segment because I'm on a mission. Yeah. I am on a mission with you. If I hear you and Chuck talk about donuts and Krispy Kremes and Girl Scout cookies, I mean, we need to change that a little.
1: I'm thinking donuts now. That's bad. I got to think better. All right.
24: You know, speaking of eating, too, you really don't want to eat too fast. A lot of us just wolf down food. You know, just slow down our eating. Another really simple thing, but your brain needs about 20 minutes to recognize it's full. So, you know, just slowing down the eating could really help. Staying indoors all day. That was another really important one, because if you have lack of sunlight, you don't get vitamin D. It changes your mood, your sleep, your energy. So get outside. Another simple one, a lot of us think we don't have time for, or it's too hot, it's too cold. Really, it's not. 15 minutes being in the outdoors can do wonders for your mood and for everything.
1: Absolutely. I never thought about that.
24: Did you think about this one for a minute? I didn't realize how important it was, but this one came up as well. Loneliness. Letting loneliness become normal. A lot of, they're linking loneliness with heart disease, depression, cognitive decline like dementia, all that. So you know, when COVID came around and then we start working remotely, and that loneliness is like really at an all-time high. And, you know, I don't really think about that a lot, but it is part of our health. It's part of our emotional health, our spiritual health. And that's just as important as our physical health.
1: So
24: not to be ignored.
1: Checking on a neighbor or a family member that's all by themselves, we could do that,
24: right,
1: to help out.
24: Also, I think one of the smallest words ever and one of the hardest

0: or maybe shortness of breath, or the fact that maybe the weight is creeping up. You know, a lot of that, those are really like red flags. And I think it's really important to work on that as well, you know, to see that. Or if someone mentions it to you, to not take it personally, but to maybe do some self-reflection and say, yeah, you know what, I haven't been to the doctor in, you know, a couple of years, or realizing that the number on the scale isn't the only number to worry about. Your blood pressure, your pulse, your, you know, those numbers matter as well. And just really being your biggest fan when it comes to, you know, living life, you know, the best you can. I think you have to really be your biggest cheerleader.
1: That's a great point. People, a lot of people don't do that, but yeah, good points. We're talking to Julie Isserdeen. Habits to drop immediately right now so that you continue to be healthy. Where are we at on this list now?
0: I have another one, and I thought I'd get your comments on this one, but being your own worst critic. I mean, the conversations we have with ourselves every day, all day,
1: yeah.
0: Some of them are so mean. I mean, the things we say to ourselves, we would never say to our best friend or to our moms or to any family members yet.
1: Yeah.
0: Sometimes we have this vicious circle, this wheel that goes around in our head with some negative self-talk. And honestly, one of the doctors I talked to said it definitely increases stress and anxiety, and that often leads to bad habits. And so, you know, really being careful with what we say to ourselves, or at least recognizing
1: sure.
0: it. You know, obviously life is messy and life is hard, and there's no way I can take worry away out of the world or any of that, but you can try to replace it with more positive thinking or being around people who are positive or doing things that make you happy, and really working on that. And that's really important too. Naps are important. Vacations are important.
1: Oh yeah.
0: And all that, you know, all that stuff that we tend not to take very seriously, it can really help.
1: Yeah.
0: What's your favorite of all these? I mean, don't you think you can, like, really, they're so small.
1: Well, what I was thinking on all of them is that you don't have to do them all on the first day. If you could take those 10 or 12 things and do one a month or one a week, you know, just every week focus on something different. In a couple of months, you got a new life. Standing would be something that, you know, we could do more of. That's just an easy thing.
0: Yeah, that, I guess that's the whole point of it. You really bring up the highlight reel
1: yeah.
0: of all this. And the highlight is they're small, they're doable, and every day, you know, something daily is going to it really is going to dramatically change your life. And, you know, hopefully people have sort of the resilience that, you know, if you fail one day, that's the point to get. It's not how many times you fail. It's always how many times you get back up again.
1: Absolutely.
0: And that's where the resilience come in. The wobble moments, I call it.
1: Yeah.
0: You know, wobbling is part of life, and falling down is too. I mean, everyone does it, and you can do it daily. I do it daily.
1: Yeah.
0: But it's like, I guess it's a gift in many ways to then you always get a second chance and a third and a fourth and a fifth. And that's kind of what you learn through all,
1: sure.
0: all these healthy activities. And it sure beats the alternative.
1: Absolutely.
0: You know, yeah. Just not feeling good, not being able to move with the kids or go on vacations,
1: yep.
0: you know, stressing and just not living, you know, like your life full time. Like, I want to live my life full time, my Julie life.
1: Good. Yeah.
0: Not anyone else's, but my life full time.
1: Julie Isserdeen, I learn something every Tuesday when we get to talk to you. Is there a website or anything our listeners can go to find out more of these tips?
0: No, I'm just all 700 WLW.
1: There you
0: I'm
1: go.
0: The morning show.
1: All right.
0: I'm so proud of it, and I love every second of it.
1: Well, thank you so much for your

0: time this morning. We'll talk to you next Tuesday, all right?
1: Okay, thanks, Steve.
0: All right, it's 8:53 now and 700 WLW. Chuck Ingram's in here this morning. I'm almost afraid to say this after talking to Julie.
2: Well, I told you not to bring up the donuts.
0: Yeah, I know.
2: What?
0: It's chocolate day.
2: You know what? Don't tell her I said that. No.
0: It's National
2: I can tell you
0: day.
2: Exactly what she would say.
0: What?
2: She would say a little bit of chocolate's okay, but it's the moderation. You can't eat the whole box of candy bars.
0: Well,
2: Steve.
0: Then I'm not going to tell her.
2: Fine.
0: At all.
2: Fine.
0: I get the whole box in my briefcase.
2: Oh.
0: You can do
2: remember
0: anything.
2: To take it inside.
0: It says chocolate. Today is the anniversary when most people say chocolate was introduced in Europe in 1550.
2: 1550.
0: That's right.
2: Wow.
0: What do you got going on out there?
2: Mr. Hershey? Was that old?
0: He was. I think so.
2: Yeah.
0: That may be Mr. Snicker for all
2: that
0: we know.
2: That could be.
0: What's going on?
2: 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Crews continue to work with an accident that has the ramp from Stewart to Southbound 71 blocked off. There's a wreck northbound 71 near Kennedy on the left shoulder. Southbound 75, that's going to run you an extra 5 minutes in and out of Lachlan. Chuck Ingram, News Radio 700 WLW.
0: All right, the 9 First Warning Weather Forecast Center looking like this. A partly cloudy sky is going to remain today and tomorrow. Both days going to get to about 86. Any slight chance of rain pretty much is south of the river. All right, so just be prepared for that. Thursday, pretty much mostly dry, maybe an isolated storm late in the day. A little bit warmer, 87. It's 71 at your severe weather station. 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
1: I just instantly started freaking out, yelling to the world, what's going on? 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
9: Daphne Caruana Galizia was a Maltese investigative journalist and blogger who spent her life fighting for truth, justice, and decency in a country overrun by corruption. 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
20: In the history of cinema, few films have been as successful as The Godfather. Francis Ford Coppola's gangster epic set a new standard not just for movies about the mafia, but for movies in general. Although, if you talk to the people who made it, The Godfather's prospects for success were far from assured. In fact, before its release, they were pretty bleak.
21: And they said, we're finished, this is over. The movie's not going to work. You gotta get rid of those guys, it's a disaster.
20: Then Leave the Gun, Take the Cannoli, my co-host Mark Seal and I strip back the varnish of movie history and talk to never-before-heard-from sources to get at what really made the process so arduous. Leave the Gun, Take the Cannoli is based on my co-host Mark's best-selling book of the same title. And on this show, we call upon his years of research to help unpack the story behind The Godfather's birth from start to finish. We sift through innumerable accounts, many of them conflicting, and try to get to the truth of what really happened. Leave the Gun, Take the Cannoli features new and archival interviews with Francis Ford Coppola.
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20: Al Ruddy.
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26: Heartbreak for the U.S. men's squad with the 9 o'clock report of Bryant Combs. Breaking now, their leading scorer was reinstated for the match. But in the end, it made no difference. U.S. men's national team, no match for Belgium. European team dominating the American squad, even though it was being played on U.S. soil. America's home field advantage faded right after the start.
27: You have good days and you have bad days, and today was one of our bad days, and it got the best of us. 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We didn't obviously go as far as we'd like. 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
26: 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Belgium won 4-1. They move on now to play Spain in the Elite Eight. With the U.S.'s loss, all the host teams for this year's World Cup in North America now eliminated from that competition. Now, latest traffic. Weather together.
2: 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Crews continue to work with an accident that has the ramp from Stewart to southbound 71 blocked off. They cleared the accident northbound 71 near Kennedy. Southbound 75, add an extra 5 through Lachlan. Chuck Ingram, News Radio 700 WLW.
0: Now the latest forecast from the Jake Sweeney Chevrolet Weather Center. 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
26: Another partly cloudy day ahead in the tri-state with just a slight chance for a shower or storm today, headed for a high of 86. Radar's clear at 73 degrees right now. Liberty is blocked at Lynn Street this morning because of a shooting that happened in the West End. Metro bus was involved. Don't know if the victim was on board that bus or if the suspect was, but police have the bus in the area of the crime scene taped off right now at Lynn and Liberty, searching the West End area for a possible suspect. Teenagers in the hospital after being shot in downtown Cincinnati last night. That shooting at 9th and Walnut happened around 11 after curfew. No other details released yet. Right now, Cincinnati police have not released any additional information. Flags at state offices across Ohio at half staff today. That's in honor of a police officer who died in the line of duty Sunday night in northern Ohio. Sergeant Scott Reese was killed responding to a domestic dispute in Rittman.
4: Being a cop, you never know what's going to happen. And you could open a door and somebody has a gun pointed at your face. You never know if you'll see tomorrow.
26: That man lives in Rittman, which is just southwest of Akron. Suspect apparently took his own life after the confrontation with police. When officers finally got inside the home, they found two other people who had been shot to death there, a mother and a 13-year-old daughter. The building was abandoned. Hamilton firefighters called to an old furniture store on Dixie Highway to fight flames last night. Once they got the fire out, they found a body inside that building. It isn't clear yet if the death is connected to the fire. Senate campaign by Democrat Graham Plattner could be coming to an end in Maine. He is under increased pressure to bow out of the race now from forces within his own party.
5: Support for Maine's Democratic Senate candidate Graham Plattner crumbling. Top Democrats calling on him to get out of the race following an accusation of sexual assault. Democratic leaders now warning if Plattner stays on the ballot, they won't invest another dollar into his run. An oyster farmer and Marine combat veteran this morning, Plattner saying he's weighing the future of his campaign after Politico reported a former girlfriend's claim he sexually assaulted her roughly 5 years ago.
26: That's ABC's Jay O'Brien. Maine race is one of only three across the country right now considered to be a toss-up. The other two, Michigan and in Ohio. You'll find Cincinnati near the bottom of the list. Wallet Hub out with a new study of the best places to rent a home in the U.S. Scottsdale, Arizona, number one, followed by two other Arizona cities, Gilbert and Chandler. Studies based on factors that look at affordability as well as quality of life. Cincinnati ranked 132nd. Just ahead of Columbus, which was 137. Cleveland, even further down the list at 181. That was one spot off the worst place in America to rent. That belongs to Detroit. Our next update at 9:30. I'm Brian Combs, News Radio 700 WLW.
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13: Sloney on 700 WLW. 3 out of 4 voters in Ohio. That's me, you, them, everybody, everybody. Say health insurance costs are crushing them. What else is new? But a new poll's come out, says we want Washington to stop talking about drug prices and start fixing the insurance problem. Enough with the drug prices. What about insurance overall? 75% of voters say health insurance costs and not drug prices are the biggest pain point. I'd agree with that. He's the executive director of Insurance Watchdog Coalition. That's Mark Merritt joining us from the show. Mark, welcome.
14: Hey, good to be here. Thanks, guys.
13: Yeah, it seems like it's a problem that is often talked about in Washington, but very little has been done about this. And I think your background is interesting because you ran the pharmacy benefit manager industry, their trade group, for about 15 years. And now, like, you're the villain, right? You flipped. You went to the other side. You were La Cosa Nostra, and now you're state's witness here. What made you flip? Did the state make you flip and start sounding the alarm in the insurance industry? Why?
14: Well, I also used to work for the insurance industry. In fact, I was a top strategist for them in D.C. But see, when I started with them and the PBMs, the pharmacy benefit managers, the trade-off was always, you know what, there's going to be some coverage issues, some denials here and there, but the costs are so much lower, it's worth the risk. Now the challenge is there are denials are through the roof, the costs are through the roof. And the real question is, what are insurers doing? And it is insurance in name only. Mm. And that's especially true with drug benefits. But overall, the bigger picture, as you said, is people's real concern is, what am I getting for my health insurance dollar? They're paying, you know, $1,500 a month for two people in Obamacare for nothing. So challenge, and nobody's doing anything about it in Washington.
13: Well, and 3/4 of us have realized that's the problem here. Is Washington listening to the wrong problem or focused on drugs? And why is that? Why are they focused on drugs and not what we're talking about here, which is the bigger picture?
14: Well, I think the focus on drugs made some sense a while ago, but President Trump has done so much to deal with that, and it's been very public. And even Democrats, although I don't agree with some of the ways they did it, they've dealt with it with their own policies, but nobody's done anything about health insurance, and the president has talked about it. Republicans have talked about it, but there is no legislation on the table. And frankly, this is an issue Republicans really need to lean into, because the days of them being in bed with the health insurers are really over. I think President Trump has kind of changed that to a more populist approach. And they need to really grab onto this for patients' rights and health insurance, really how to make it more affordable, how to make the health insurance companies less profitable in the sense of just overbilling Medicare, overbilling employers, and not giving consumers enough value for the dollar.
13: Well, they're publicly traded. That's what's driving this.
14: Yeah, they're publicly traded. They got to hit their numbers. Yep. And but even a lot of the nonprofit, so-called health insurers are making a ton of money. They just make it a different way. Mm-hmm. And the challenge is they have all the incentive to bring in more money and deliver less care. And that's part of the problem, is that's how they make their money. Yep. Is the more care they deny, the more money they make.
13: Yeah, in ACA premiums, Obamacare, they went up like 26% this year. Drug prices only went up 4%. That's a pretty dramatic gap. Who's responsible and why?
14: Well, it's the insurers, and it's the Obamacare policy itself is just kind of bad policy. It really is a fake solution for, you know, uninsured people. Can an average uninsured person pay, you know, $800 a month for a premium? No. And so so you have this sort of fake insurance out there that people can't afford, or the government is bankrolling with heavy premiums, wasting tons of money just to make people feel like it's free. But it's very expensive. The deductibles are extremely high, even if your premiums are paid. And on message, the group that the national group that did this polling showed this. It's not just the premiums, the monthly premiums. It's that once you try to use your benefits, can you use them? How high is the deductible? How high are the copays? Is it really insurance, or are you finding out, well, I can't afford it even though I have insurance?
8: Yeah. And I think it's a cost shift, right? The idea this is affordable care is not. We're subsidizing it. We're just shifting the money from taking it from one area and moving it over else. And it's undermined by the fact that this whole thing was predicated on young people buying health insurance. And the more the cost goes up, the more young people flee. And it's a self-fulfilling downward spiral. It's doomed to fail.
14: I couldn't have said it better myself. To the degree the costs are reduced, it's not because healthcare is less expensive, it's because government's overpaying for the product. And then those costs just go to taxpayers and government spending. And even in programs like Medicare that insurers run through the Medicare Advantage program, they overbill the program so much, and the health insurer, the HHS Office of Inspector General, who investigates all this stuff, just came through the study that the overbilling is so high that the premiums are going up for everybody there, too. So something's got to change.
8: Well, I think the most maddening thing about this, if you're just to tell, like an alien lands on Earth, or can you encapsulate the issue for me? And that is insured patients, like, pay less for prescriptions if you bypass your own insurance. And there's times where I've done it with my script and gone, if I just pay cash for this, what is it? Well, it's I don't know, $15. Well, what if insurance covers? Well, it's like $60. Well, how is that even possible? Right. How does that even make sense?
14: Well, because the amount you pay at a pharmacy counter has nothing to do with the drug's price. People think the copays and what you pay at the pharmacy counter is related to the drug price. In fact, the insurers set those arbitrarily. So you can get a $30 copay on a generic that costs an insurance company $2. It's very arbitrary. In fact, what you say is true. One of the things I probably made a little money after leaving the PBM industry because I could start using GoodRx and all these other things that I felt bad about using.
8: Right.
14: Because I was trying to convince myself the benefits were good. And the benefits were good. They used to be really good. But over the last 5 or 10 years, they just really declined.
8: Yeah, and GoodRx is great. I mean, the Trump RX plan, it's like GoodRx. There's a couple different drugs that it covers, but, you know, it helps, but it's not really moving the needle what we're talking about here. Again, on the show this morning, it's Mark Merritt, Executive Director of the Insurance Watchdog Coalition. New poll authored comes out and says 75% of us in Ohio say health insurance costs and not drug prices are our biggest pain point right now, and that's not being addressed. Prescription medicine and pharmacy benefit managers are, but not so much the bigger part of this thing, which is healthcare as opposed to the prescription element. So a few years ago, there was something like, I don't know what the number is now, but I read well over 70 million claim denials. Is that a bug in the system, or is it the business model?
14: It is the model. It's not a mistake. It's the model. They make more money the more care they deny. And that's a big, big problem. And that's what we're seeing. It used to be that, as I mentioned earlier, that you get coverage. It might cost a little bit more, but you're still saving money overall because the coverage was pretty good. It wasn't great. Now the reality is you're paying out the roof and premiums and deductibles are really not getting much for your dollar. Insurance profits have gone through the roof over the last decade. They're the most profitable industry in America, one of them.
8: As I mentioned, Trump negotiated drug price deals with manufacturers like GoodRx, same kind of thing, saving some money for some folks. And a little bit of helps, as we said. But you argue that Washington should turn its guns on insurers now. And so is that even a realistic step politically? Are people willing to touch that in light of, well, Ohio Senate race, for example? Independents want premium relief over drug pricing reform. And, of course, elections are won and lost with independents. Does that actually reshape the field and what candidates have to say to win?
14: Yeah, and it does. And what's going to happen if Republicans don't watch out, Sherrod Brown and every other Democrat, they're going to push hard on insurance and patients' rights as we get closer to the election. And Republicans are going to be caught flat-footed saying, well, I can't do that because it's not pro-business or whatever. And none of that cuts with the public anymore. They want answers. They're tired of this. I mean, free markets are great. Free enterprise is great. But the reality is in healthcare now, it's not a free market. It's not free enterprise. It's run by the federal government. Something needs to change.
8: Well, Ohio, under Republican,

0: Right now, I mean, they talk a good game about being pro-business, but they're really not. The latest atrocity to occur was the banning of THC beverages here in Ohio because the governor didn't like them for no other reason than he doesn't want people enjoying themselves. And so it's hard to talk out of both sides of your mouth when it comes to insurance. I know they're different issues, but it's the same thing. Either you're pro-business or you're not. We've done a lot of pro-business things, certainly, but there's also a number of concerns over not being in favor of business and letting the markets decide. So it'd be hypocritical of them, and I think, to go, well, we got to leave our hands off of this thing. It's the biggest worry, the biggest headache for three quarters of Ohioans. Big insurance companies now own the pharmacy benefit managers that you were a part of back in the day. They're supposed to keep drug costs in check. It seems like there's a huge conflict of interest that the people who are in charge of managing our benefits are the same ones that are profiting. Where's the reason for them to slow profits?
1: Yeah, that's right. It's a really monopolistic system where they get paid in many different ways, and they have very few incentives to reduce costs because the federal government will pay them more for their drugs, for their health insurance, and so forth, and the costs just go up and up and up. And to your point on business, we're at a point where it's crony capitalism now, where these insurers are so big that they're kind of like the automakers were with the electric car stuff, where they're so in bed with the government, they'll do whatever the government says, even if it's not great for consumers. And that's just how they make their money. And so for people to say we don't want the government involved in health insurance, we've passed that bridge. The key now is how do we roll it back?
0: Well, one of the things that have to be addressed are entitlement programs, and I'm going to be part of that, you know, sooner rather than later for sure. But Medicare Advantage, for example, insurers are collecting almost $90 billion in rebate money, supposedly for supplemental benefits. And I just saw that less than 5 cents on the dollar actually gets to patients. Where's the rest of that money going?
1: Right. The insurance company's pockets. There is very little accountability in Medicare Advantage of how they spend their money, what that money goes to. They often say they get these extra dollars for extra benefits like vision and dental and things like that. The reality is, as you said, only about 5% goes to that. The rest goes to the insurance companies and also some marketing tools they use, these things called flex cards, which are basically $1,000 cash cards. You can buy everything from golf memberships to dog food. I mean, it's just a marketing perk. In the meantime, people can't afford their medications. It's like, come on, let's fix this.
0: Yeah, it's pretty easy. I mean, it's not easy to solve for sure, but we've made this way more complex than it should be. And I know, too, relative to Medicare Advantage, but also just across the board, prior authorization denials are up across the board. Trying to get something done, a procedure done, you cross your fingers that they're going to approve this thing. And if you talk to doctors, the vast majority of them are coming back and saying it's really hurting and disrupting patient care. We know that, though. We could see the direct line between this and the quality of care and the standard of care that we're getting. So that describes to me as not a bug, but a feature.
1: Yeah, and that's really a problem, especially in prescription drugs, because that's 90% of what doctors do now is they prescribe things. But about a third of the time that people get a prescription, they aren't filled because they can't afford it. Once they go to the pharmacy counter and they find out how much it is, I mean, look at GLP-1s, these anti-obesity drugs right now. People have been talking about anti-obesity as the big problem for decades now. There's a solution and nobody's paying for it. And so people are, you know, stuck with these massive heart conditions, high cholesterol, blood pressure, and these wonder drugs are sitting right there, but insurers won't cover them, so people can't get them. And if their insurance did cover them, you'd have far less diabetes, far less heart problems, far less of everything. But they just won't put out the money to cover it.
0: Well, I will say that those folks who hate capitalism, and there's plenty of folks who hate capitalism, want more socialism. I mean, this is certainly some ammunition for them. It's been that way for a long time. There's no question about it. It does make one question the system, simply because, as I pointed out, the prescription benefit managers, PBMs, they're supposedly the advocates for the patients, the ones to keep the cost down. They're being run by the same insurance companies that are driving the cost up. What are we looking at? Are we looking at more regulation? Are we looking at an antitrust lawsuit? Are we looking at something else? What's the solution here?
1: I think ultimately these need to be broken up. I think there does need to be a second Sherman antitrust thing, like Teddy Roosevelt, the trust buster.
0: Yep.
1: It's so much like Trump. It's so much like Trump.
0: I love TR. I mean, TR is my favorite president.
1: Well, he was a great president, and Trump has a lot in common with him. Trump could learn something from him here. And even if the Democrats take over Congress or whatever, you could still have the Justice Department look at this. Because until this monopolization is finished, the prices are just going to go up. The profit incentives are not going to get any different. And you're just going to have this system where the insurers suck more and more money out of taxpayers and deny more and more care, and everything gets worse. So that needs to change. We need to bring competition back to healthcare.
0: Well, hopefully we can do that. And, Trump, there are a lot of elements, you're right about that, that Trump is like TR, except for the speak softly and carry a big stick thing. I think he's different on that point.
1: Maybe a little bit there. Actually, he doesn't speak softly.
0: That also is his undermining there, too. That'd be addressed. I mean, you've been on both sides of this fight. If you could get one reform passed tomorrow, the single thing that would help us here in Ohio, Kentucky, and Indiana most directly, what is it?
1: Honestly, I think the thing I would do is end Medicare overbilling by these Medicare insurance companies, because that would save $124 billion just by doing that. The insurers are overbilling the Medicare agencies. And when it does that, it increases costs for seniors, increases costs for taxpayers. The other thing I would look at is antitrust legislation for the health insurance industry. They need to be broken up. It's just too much when they own every single aspect, from the doctors to the pharmacy benefit managers, even hospitals sometimes. It just doesn't work.
0: Other than maybe the Rand Pauls and the Sherrod Browns of the world, as you mentioned, is there an impetus to do that? Is there a sense in Washington that there's a momentum and someone coalescing around that, or no?
1: I think this is going to take presidential leadership, and he's done it on drug pricing, and he's complained about health insurance. I know he wants to do something there, but I think he needs to realize Republicans in Congress are still in that old school mindset of we're in bed with the insurance industry, which actually made some sense 30 years ago, like during the Clinton care fights, when the insurance industry was the last bastion against government takeover of healthcare. But now that government takeover of healthcare has happened and it needs to be rolled back, only somebody like Trump can change that and get Republicans to say, hey, look, let's get off our butts and fix this. I know it's big business, but we're not friends of big business, right? They're not friends of regular people, so we got to fix this.
0: He's Mark Merritt, Executive Director, Insurance Watchdog Coalition. We expect the worst and hope for the best. We'll probably have this conversation again in maybe 10 or 15 years.
1: Yeah, I'm sure we will.
0: That's the thing. It's good to talk about stuff, but we need people to get things done. Have a great one.
1: Hey, thanks a lot.
0: You're 5 minutes away from a news update on the Scott Sloan Show, 700 WLW. After that return, we'll kick around this World Cup thing. A lot of nonsense being made about the United States crying about a player getting a red card and suspended. It really didn't matter last night because we got our you-know-whats whooped by Belgium 4-1. But put that perspective, which I shall do, coming up at about 9:35 this morning, right after news update here on 700 WLW.
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12: Shot at a Cincinnati bus stop with a 930 report. I'm Brian Combs. Breaking now, police in the West End this morning searching for a suspect in a shooting that happened at a bus stop at Liberty and Lynn. The shooting occurred just about an hour ago. No word on who the victim is. Several shots were reportedly fired. A Metro bus was at the stop at the time that this all happened. Police continue to investigate, haven't released any additional information. Also had a teenager shot in downtown Cincinnati last night. That one at 9th and Walnut near the library. Happened around 11 o'clock, well after the 9 o'clock downtown curfew. Police haven't released information on that case either. Now, latest traffic. Weather together.
13: 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Southbound 75 continues to run a couple of extra minutes through Laughlin, but all clear on the ramp from Stewart to southbound 71 from an earlier accident. That ramp is now open again. 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
12: All right, the cloudy day ahead of the tri-state. We could see a slight chance for a shower later on. High today, 86. Nothing showing up on radar right now. Currently, it's 74 degrees. Woman said after a crash in Florence, police said 55-year-old Shirley Haddon was killed yesterday afternoon when she pulled out into traffic on Industrial Road. Three people in the other vehicle were injured. Motorcycle crash claiming a life in southeast Indiana about 5:30 last night. That collision between a motorcycle and a car killed a person in Ripley County on State Route 350 at Country Club Drive. No ID yet on the victim in that case. He's accused of making up claims like he needed money to help his mom fight cancer. Former UC basketball baseball player Kerr Creasa indicted in a $2 million fraud case where the FBI says he ripped off people to collect cash. The indictment alleges that Creasa's been pulling the scam over the last 4 years, not just during his time as a Bearcat, but also when he played at UK and West Virginia. U.S. attorney in West Virginia is prosecuting the case, as his office will continue to pursue individuals who exploit others through deception. On Wall Street, stock prices today are starting the day headed higher, and we are once again in record territory with the Dow up 200 points at well over 53,000. Our next update at 10. I'm Brian Combs, News Radio 700 WLW.
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21: The music streaming service Tidal is going to begin labeling music wholly or substantially created by using AI. Tammy Trujillo has details.
22: The company made the announcement Monday, adding that those specific songs will not be eligible for royalties. Tidal will also ban AI-generated music associated with fraudulent activity, a category that includes songs impersonating established artists in efforts to deceive listeners. The policy goes into effect July 15th.
21: Google is reportedly throttling Meta's use of Gemini AI. The Financial Times says the reduced access to Gemini is slowing down some Meta AI projects. As a result, Meta is reportedly telling its workers to ration their use of AI tokens. And Austria wants Anthropic to shake off its American restrictions and move to the EU. Austrian officials want European nations to have better access to bigger innovations, and they want to stop Washington from blocking access to advanced AI models like Mythos. Tech Report, I'm Mark Mayfield.
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24: What's happening, fellow sports fans? It's Andy West. Let's look back on this day in sports history, July 7th. We will start today back in 1964, where the National League beat the American League 7-4 in the All-Star Game on Johnny Callison's two-out, three-run homer off Dick Raddatz in the bottom of the ninth inning at New York Shea Stadium. The win pulled the National League even with the American League, 17 wins, 17 losses, one tie, for the first time since the series began. Jumping ahead today in 1978 at the Wimbledon Women's Tennis Final, Martina Navratilova wins her first Grand Slam singles title, beating Chris Everett 2-6, 6-4, 7-5. This was Navratilova's first of 18 Grand Slam singles titles and a record 9 Wimbledon singles titles. And staying right there at Wimbledon, today in 2013, Andy Murray becomes the first British man in 77 years to win the Wimbledon title, beating Novak Djokovic 6-4, 7-5, 6-4 in the final. The last British man to win the Wimbledon title before was Fred Perry in 1936.
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4: Scott Sloan here on 700 WLW, and I watched that game last night, and very disappointing for sure, because we were down 1-0, then we tied it up, and then like 10 seconds later it was 2-1, then pretty soon 3-1, and 4-1 was just the ultimate rub your nose in it. 4-1 the final as the U.S. gets eliminated, and now we have to watch the rest of the world revel in the fact that the USA was drubbed out. Of course, we have the big story now that continues to percolate across the world, and the decision over Flo Balogun and his red card and getting it overturned. First, he was going to be, sat for the game. He played, and obviously didn't matter. But President Trump gets involved, and of course, the rest of the world is irate. And we should have celebrated the fact that FIFA overturned the decision. The rest of the world is celebrating that, and the fact that we lost because of that overturning. And the influence that the president may or may not have done towards FIFA overturning that. And Europe lost its mind over this thing, and now they're celebrating we got beaten. The funny thing is, because I think even some people in the States feel this, is that, if Trump had a hand in it, then we deserve to lose, which is insane. Never bet against the United States. I root for anyone wearing an American uniform. But what's interesting about it and saying how unfair this was, where were they, over the last 50 years when our guys got jobbed? And that has happened a number of times, if you may recall. So where was the energy before all this? And not just FIFA, but the IOC would be a great example. So historically speaking, going back to the 1972 Munich Games, there is a classic basketball game. And this, of course, is when you didn't have NBA players playing. There was just amateurs, college students. That officials gave the Soviets three do-overs, essentially, to inbound the ball in the final couple seconds of the gold medal game. And it was egregious, is what it was. And you watch this and went, that wasn't a pen, that wasn't a foul, that was a, and they just kept him to the ball, hoping that the Soviets would put the, win the game. In the U.S. team, it was so bad that the U.S. team in 72 refused their silver medal. They refused to take second place. They just didn't show up. There's no global outcry over the integrity of competition like we're seeing today. So close to that, remember Roy Jones Jr. as a fan of boxing. Roy Jones Jr. was hands down the favorite, and I think that was 88, the Seoul Games. That would have been Seoul in 88, I believe. And he was just crushing his opponent, outlanding him by a mile, and he lost anyway. So they do an investigation after, and they find out that the judges were compromised. Where was the outrage in the do-over then? And even later there, remember the Athens game, Paul Hamm was the athlete's name. Over a scoring error, he wound up losing the gold medal. And even in this tournament, even in the World Cup, Australia's own coach and a player admitted the ref favored the U.S. against them, and that didn't generate a single outrage press release from a federation president. This integrity of the sport nonsense, the outrage only seems to activate when it's a U.S. president making a phone call, not when American athletes eat decades of bad calls with silence. It's a double standard, right? And we know that the IOC, the International Olympic Committee, they're crooked AF. And we've heard stories about FIFA in the same. You get these world bodies out there and they're, they go to the highest bidder. And yet we're like, oh my God, it's such a bad look. The president would call the president of FIFA and have him look at it. And he leaned on him because we're the host country. Yeah, so what? We've been getting job for years, for decades. That's how it works with these guys. And yet somehow we're not supposed to do that? FIFA's own statement said the decision was made by the Independent Disciplinary Committee, whatever the hell that is, And he said, he even said it, and he said, look, you know, claims when it was a nation that faces this stuff, it's not unusual that head of state wouldn't be involved. So is it just because Trump is so toxic that people lose their mind over that? I'd say yes, that were the case. But, you know, let's not forget that we have been at the receiving end of getting screwed for a long time. And not always, but, you know, there are people out there, there are countries out there despise the United States. Because we are, President Trump aside, whoever's in office, it seems like we're always winning. So, yeah, it's kind of odd how there's outrage over this. But in the past, we've been horribly treated and there wasn't this level of outrage. Of course, we live in a different media climate and everything else. Anyway, my two cents. So I was happy the president got involved, quite honestly. It didn't really make a... And again, you know, people have said, had we won, well, it was because of this undue influence. Well, we lost, so it wasn't about one player after all, was it? Something else to think about. And we'll have controversies in the future. We almost certainly will. So we are awaiting this, and this is kind of a behind-the-curtain thing. And it's true whether it's, you know, it's ABC or CNN or Fox or whatever the news organization is. They prepare for people who are important enough to warrant a eulogy on air. So they get the biography and what we call the dead roll ready to go. And that would be the latest one is from Mitch McConnell right now. Now, he is still alive at last check, but Mitch McConnell has been in the hospital 3 weeks now and counting. And his own office won't even tell people why. The reports are now he is near death. And that's, again, I think that's from Laura Loomer or somebody. But there are other news agencies now that are saying, hey, be prepared for your background story, your retrospective on Mitch McConnell. And we've, you know, ABC and others have those things ready to go at a moment's notice because it could happen. And, you know, they're like, wow, how did they get that together so fast? Well, it's because it's been ready to go for a few years is why. And they just do them an update. I mean, I've never seen the archives of who's in there. But it's interesting that they have these things. But nonetheless, Mitch McConnell's been hospitalized since the 14th of June, so well over 3 weeks now. And we know that EMS was dispatched to his home in Kentucky for a cardiac arrest. Dispatcher said they gave him CPR. His office hadn't confirmed the cause. And they just say today, well, he continues to improve, which is, you know, you can get out of it. It was continuing to improve, but then there was a big setback. And I mean, you know, he is 84 years old and, you know, you're not going to live till you're not going to live another 84 years. Let's put it that way. He's lived a good life. But, you know, there's EMS audio that apparently he was, you know, he's in the hospital. He's not doing well. And this is on top of second hospitalization this year. He had, I believe, flu-like symptoms that was reported back in February. And then 2023, he had a concussion, a broken rib from a fall. We've seen him freeze up in public. He was obviously when he was a younger man, contracted polio. And so there are effects from that that require him to use a wheelchair at times. But nonetheless, he's been in the hospital for a while. You know, I think it begs a question I brought up a lot is that, you know, we have term limits in place for younger elected officials. You can't be below 35 and be president of the United States. And that's fair. There's got to be a little age and wisdom along with that. Do you really want a teenager running the country? Probably not because of life experience. 35 is even fairly young, considering you live till, well, your 80s or 90s. If that's indeed the case, we're living longer, but not necessarily better because it's the medicine and technology to make us alive. But there is no prosthetic for your mind or your body. You know, if you have a job that requires physical activity, you could be 80. And I've seen some 80-year-olds still working doing physical stuff. Not quickly, not fast, but they have a great knowledge base. That's fine. I would say and argue that, you know, being an elected official is a much, much more complicated job, mentally speaking, rather than physically. And if your body and your mind are starting to fail, you've got problems. And so it begs the question, like if he passes away soon, his seat would go unfilled until, well, the next July, I think 3 months away, right? So, you know, we have this who's actually in charge right now? You know, when a staff manages a senator's schedule, statements, votes, we have no idea. And folks in the Commonwealth have no idea who's really making the decisions. And it's not hypothetical. This played out identically, almost identically with Dianne Feinstein in 2023. You know, it's not McConnell's age. It's just 3 weeks of stonewalling before the public is able to learn the basic facts. So if a senator's capacity to serve is in question, constituents, voters, arguably have a right to know. I think that you know, we saw what happened with Trump's medical checkup. I'll get to that in a second, but it's another example. Going, well, if you're serving the public, if everything is public interest, I think there are some things that should be disclosed to the public relative to your condition. Now, they don't want to do that because it's personal, it's embarrassing.

just of an incapacitated senator holding a seat. Can't have that. Because what winds up happening is, I mean, he's been hospitalized since the middle of June, over 3 weeks. But Dianne Feinstein, the closest parallel. Remember, she had to be prompted multiple times to cast a vote. An aide whispered to her in an open mic, just say aye. And she was voting on an $823 billion defense bill. Her office said, well, it was kind of chaotic in the room and loud, and critics said, but, you know, if you watch the video, the room was fairly calm and the confusion was entirely hers. And then she died in office in 2023 after that decline. So, you know, the idea, you know, why we don't ask a sitting official to step back, we're not going to do that, apparently. So this is why we have to, because they won't police themselves, this is why we have to set these rules ourselves. You're voting on an $823 billion defense bill, and an aide is the one essentially voting for you. That's not who we voted for. That's dangerous. You know, Biden, it was Bob Hurd who described him as an elderly man. Joe Biden, with an elderly man with a poor memory. And we saw the decline of Joe Biden while in office because it's a young man's job. It takes a lot of energy to be able to do this. And eventually bowing out of the race, it set up Kamala Harris and Trump's win. And we saw that play out in real time. And the oldest person to ever hold the presidency now is Donald Trump. And we've seen multiple visible incidences, sleeping maybe during cabinet meetings, Memorial Day. We saw what happened in Game 3 of the NBA Finals, mixing up Greenland and Iceland at Davos. And, you know, when you have 36 physicians, and we're talking people from Harvard and Tufts and George Washington and Columbia, submit a congressional, went on congressional record calling him mentally unfit, that's alarming. And it's largely age related. You know, if you ask the average American, I think they did polling on this, age and health directly correlate to your ability to govern. That is something we have to correct. It's not, and we cannot trust one or the other party to do it because they're going to protect their own. I think it goes to show you how much money, look at the latest story with Trump and how much his net worth increased because of the presidency. And, you know, other lawmakers, he's just, you know, Trump is really, really good at those things. And so, yeah, it's egregious. And he is going to certainly go, okay, well, you let me do this, watch, I'm going to make billions of dollars. And he did and has. And we really trust Washington to be able to police themselves, you know, this draining the swamp and we've got to stop it. Well, it hasn't happened. And I think a big part of that is the fact that these people stay in office for generations, for a long time, and they just get drunk with the privilege. You know, in the Senate, they have like an underground subway base. It's like, actually, it looks like a roller coaster is what it is, to take them, you know, from chamber to chamber, wherever they're going. It's a senator. It's like a carriage ride, basically, for them. I mean, think about that. Underground, how much that thing costs? Because, you know, generally, the senator's a little bit older and they can't move as well. We've got to now build a train station for them to travel around the Capitol, under Capitol Hill. It's crazy. And you hold on to office. You get the perks of office. You get people whining and dining you, holding doors for you. There's a lot of perks involved with being a elected official, especially a senator. And when you're in office a certain amount of time, all of a sudden that becomes the expectation. Why would you ever want to give that up? You don't want to give that up. You just don't want to become another person or a former senator, because all of a sudden, you know, when you lose your juice, they don't return your calls anymore. Or they're not calling you, I guess I should say, for your advice and to kiss the ring. It's very, very addictive. And that is what Washington has become. And not recently, but for a long time now. Certainly not what our founders, I don't think, had in mind. And at this juncture, you look at it going, is it really worth it to not have some sort of age limit in place? I mean, that's different from term limits. I understand that. But we see people run for different offices all the time. Hell, especially at the state level. You know, you got a guy who's attorney general. Now he's going to be an auditor, and then he's going to go over and be, you know, you go from job to job to job as a career politician. Then both sides, of course, knock the fact that this person is a career politician. And yet they continue to do exactly that. It's like, well, what about this guy? Well, that's different. No, not really. Not so much. A lot of perks in the office, and we allowed him to get away with it. That's a problem. So ultimately, it's on me and you. But the word is Mitch McConnell not doing well. And we'll continue to watch that for you. But I think part of a bigger argument here, when you get in your 80s, I mean, Nancy Pelosi finally said, okay, enough's enough. 40 years
in office.

0: office. She never really had a, I don't think, a Feinstein or a McConnell moment, but yeah, I mean, look at her husband now, same age. She just involved in a hit and run accident in Napa County. And it was a case where he hit someone and didn't know he hit them. It wasn't like a hit and run. Well, technically it was a hit and run, but it was age related. He's 86 years old going, I don't think I hit anybody. You ran somebody, literally your front bumper is dragging along the ground. Wasn't hard to find Paul Pelosi. But you know, there's another argument there about how we allow people to drive, and how long, how old you get before we go, okay, we got to start testing you every year at this point. Or every 6 months, as the case may be. We don't have the time or the budget for it at the Department of Motor Vehicles, but damn it, we should. You know, we're pretty strict about getting a license, but once you have it, there's no vehicle to get rid of the license other than a family member having to intervene and go to a doctor and say, listen, time for Joe Biden to stop driving. Time for Paul Pelosi to stop driving. And it was a minor accident, but there have been plenty of cases where someone has driven into a, I don't know, making a drive-through in a building where there once was not a drive-through. And largely hurting themselves, you know, folks with Alzheimer's who are out driving around and getting lost. We hear, and then, you know, they find, oh, okay, well, that ended well. No, really, we should be examining why we aren't sharing this information in this day and age where we should have transparency because the internet has created that and we live in a society that demands transparency. You know, when the public, I think in the public well-being, whether it's a member of Congress or someone on the roadways, when the decision not to limit their ability to do whatever it is we're talking about, be it an office or operate a motor vehicle, that's most certainly in the public interest. You know, we send folks to Washington to do our bidding for us. We don't want them to eventually become a king or queen, and that seems like that's what happens. So setting up some sort of roadblocks there, some limits, seems like a good idea, as it does with operating a motor vehicle. You know, I'm sure there are plenty of people in their 80s that are fine drivers, maybe a little bit slow. I'm starting to see, in addition to the be patient student driver, I saw a be patient elderly driver sticker on the back of a PT Cruiser. Guilty. Was that a Buick? Yeah, guilty. And I mean, that's all well and good. Just, you know, stay in the right lane and we don't have a problem. You stay in the left lane doing that, we got a problem. And it's not just elderly folks. It's everyone has that sense of entitlement now, it seems. The passing lane. It's not the lane for you just to go straight and then cut over at the last minute to get off. But I digress. Looking at it that way, go, okay, well, maybe it's time we every year start checking you to make sure you are still capable of doing that. A little tune-up, if you will. But of course, that same thing probably applies to most of us anyway on the roads, but here we go. Anyway, yeah, we'll keep an eye on the Mitch McConnell thing for sure. And you hope he does get better, but you know, generally 84 and what he's been through physically is going to take a deep, deep toll. So we'll get you updated on that. We'll keep an eye on it for you just ahead on the show. Where are all the bargain cars? I talked about not long ago that the average price of a motor vehicle off the lot now is over $50,000. What happened to like the $20,000 car? Where is that, right? Does it exist? Is that an endangered species? Ray Shefska here from Car Edge. They help you do research on your next car buy. He's here to talk about that. Just add Sloney, Tuesday morning on 700 WLW.
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5: Three staccato cries of Mayday and an eyewitness report of a mid-air explosion is about all that is known this morning of the British Columbia air disaster, which yesterday claimed 52 lives.
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14: President Trump hosted the kickoff celebration of the Great American State Fair. Speaking from the National Mall Wednesday night, Trump touted the virtues of the U.S. and declared that America is back.
15: There has never been anything like the United States of America, and together we are making it bigger and better and stronger than ever before.
14: Trump did turn political, telling the crowd that things are much better since he came back into office. People flocked to the mall for the event that featured a series of military flyovers, the U.S. Army and Marine Corps bands, singer Lee Greenwood, and a gigantic Ferris wheel. It was billed as a patriotic opening ceremony to launch Freedom 250's first-of-its-kind world fair. And President Trump defending his decision not to sign the bipartisan housing bill. The bill, meant to help buyers with the goal of lowering prices, sailed through the House and Senate and was set to be signed by Trump on Wednesday. Trump canceled the signing, posting that he won't sign it until the Save America Act voting ID bill gets passed. That's politics. I'm Mark Mayfield.
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18: All the controversy leading up to the game turned out to be for nothing. With the 10 o'clock report, I'm Ricky Uccino. Breaking now, the United States joining Mexico and Canada on the sidelines of the World Cup. All three host countries knocked out ahead of the quarterfinals of the tournament. The U.S. losing to Belgium last night 4-1. And a game that was marred by controversy before any players ever stepped out onto the field.
19: U.S. fans mourning the loss, but many around the world may see it as retribution after that decision by FIFA to allow U.S. striker Phelan Balogun to play, suspending the red card penalty he received last week. President Trump calling FIFA's president last week to protest.
20: I asked for a review because I didn't think it was a foul. And, you know, again, I'm good at this stuff.
19: FIFA's president insists the red card reversal decision was made independently, saying FIFA's judicial bodies are independent.
18: ABC's Lionel Moyes, it's been 24 years since the U.S. men's national team was able to advance beyond the round of 16. That streak will now continue. Let's check the latest traffic and weather together.
21: 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Northbound 75, there's a broken down right-hand side at the Reagan Highway. That's backing traffic up past Town Street. Southbound 75 continues slow in and out of Lachlan. Chuck Ingram, News Radio 700 WLW.
0: Now the latest forecast from the Jake Sweeney Chevrolet Weather Center. 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
11: We are looking at lower rain chances today, so if we were to see a pop-up this afternoon, mainly just be in our southern locations, but a lot less than yesterday. Today's forecast is mainly partly cloudy with a high of 86. Tomorrow, that's where we'll get some isolated showers and thunderstorms to develop in the early afternoon and they'll lift to the north. Tomorrow's high ends up at 86, and yes, it's again a little humid outside. From your severe weather station, I'm 9 First Warning meteorologist Jennifer Ketchmark, News Radio 700 WLW.
18: Right now, it is 77 degrees. Cincinnati police looking into gunfire that rang out late Monday night, not far from the public library near 9th and Walnut. It happened before 11:15 because that's when a juvenile arrived at Cincinnati Children's Hospital suffering from a gunshot wound. There was also a shooting in the West End around 8 o'clock this morning at a bus stop near Liberty and Lynn Streets. One person was hospitalized. In that case, not much else is known. If you can help police in either investigation, call Crime Stoppers at 352-3040. Investigators are working to learn the cause of a house fire in Warren County. That blaze broke out inside of a home on South Wind Court in Mainville around 7:30 last night. One person was injured. They're expected to be okay. Hamilton firefighters, meantime, well, they discovered a body after flames erupted inside of an old furniture store off Dixie Highway last night. Crews called out around 8:45, stayed on scene until 3 this morning. The person's cause of death has not been determined. Finally, Channel 5, the first to report this morning that a woman had to carry her boyfriend to safety after a fire broke out inside of their home in Harrison. It was around 6 this morning when those flames erupted inside of the home on New Haven Road. The man had a broken femur from a truck accident months before. He had been relying on a wheelchair to get around. The couple did not sustain any injuries as a result of the fire. On Wall Street, a mixed day so far. The Dow up 16 points. NASDAQ's lost 261. S&P has dropped 26. Reds back in action tonight, opening up a 3-game set against the Phillies, a Great American Ballpark. Andrew Abbott gets the start for Cincinnati. Our pregame coverage gets underway at 6:10. Our next update at 10:30. I'm Rick Uccino, News Radio 700 WLW.
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26: Scott Sloan back on 700 WLW. So Edmonds, the car people, they have data. And the data shows, remember the $20,000, $25,000 new car? That has largely vanished as automakers move towards more higher priced, higher margin vehicles. So, you know, the idea of your first car, you get a job, maybe you're out of school, whatever, you like save some money, put a down payment. I got my first shiny new car or whatever age that might be, 20s, 30s, 40s, whatever. Is that cheap, no frills new car essentially extinct? He's Ray Shevska, Ray's with Car Edge, as they help buyers make informed vehicle purchasing decisions using data, using negotiation tools and tactics and concierge services to get the best deal possible. Ray, welcome. How are you?
2: I am well. Thank you so much for having me.
26: So let's jump right in with the idea that somehow the $20,000, $25,000 new car is essential. Is it gone or is it just like on the endangered species list right now?
2: I think it's pretty much gone. Statistics show that today, less than 0.2% of all new vehicles sold for $20,000 or less, compared to 6 years ago when that number was 5.5%. So when you look at those stats, it just really indicates that it's a dinosaur. It does not exist anymore.
26: Yeah, because we all remember fondly our first car, if you're over a certain age, and it was a piece of crap, but that was my piece of crap, and it got me from point A to B. Most days, some days, maybe not so much. Where did those cars go?
2: Those cars are, as all used cars today, are hard to find, hard to come by. There is both a shortage of inexpensive new cars and a total shortage of used car inventory. And the reason there's a shortage of used car inventory is simply because during the pandemic, when there was a chip shortage, there were 10 to 15 million new cars globally that were supposed to have been produced that were never produced. Mm-hmm. So those vehicles never got sold, never brought trade-ins. And so there's just this huge shortage of cars,
26: right?
2: And we're suffering with that today. So if somebody wants an inexpensive piece of crap, you might find something inexpensive, and it definitely will be a piece of crap.
26: yeah, and I remember some entry-level cars of the past. Yeah, I'm old enough to vaguely remember the Yugo, which was in '80s. It was a Yugoslavian. It was a nightmare. The 2001 Pontiac Aztec was a train wreck as well. There's always been cars like that. You look at it and go, wow, it was cheap, but man, it really sucked. But the new problem is something called trimflation. What does that mean?
2: Well, what manufacturers did when there was that chip shortage, they decided that they were only going to really build high profit margin, higher priced vehicles. So they did away with the base trim levels of a lot of vehicles. So cars that might have started at the $17,000 or $18,000, suddenly that base vehicle didn't exist anymore. Mm-hmm. It went up at least one trim level. And instead of it being $18,000, perhaps it was $20,000. And then as inflation has gone up, the prices have continued to go up. So you can't find a base car with base equipment. Many of the manufacturers today are thinking about or speaking about bringing some base vehicles back. But it just seems to be talk. There doesn't really seem to be any production behind those words.
26: Is this shift, though, on automakers or because it's buyer driven, right? Are buyers actually asking for more loaded vehicles, more options, more bells and whistles? And that's what's driving this. Is the consumer driving this, or is this completely the shift on automakers betting the consumers want this?
2: Well, I think it's twofold. One, the automakers want to produce the higher profit margin, high priced vehicles. And two, there is a percentage of the American population that can afford those. The average household income of people buying new cars today is $150,000. Well, the average income in America today is less than 80. So it just indicates to me that the automobile manufacturers have decided that they're just going to sell to a much smaller percentage of the population. And because that percentage buys the high-priced cars, the manufacturers make enough money that they're very content with that.
3: All right. So if there's a market void here, someone's looking at this going, hey, can we make money inside the margins here? We're not going to crank out high produced cars, but a fairly decent, okay quality car at a lower price. That screams like, I don't know, Elon Musk or Amazon or something like that. I'm out golfing a couple days ago and I found an Amazon golf ball. Like Amazon's making golf balls now, Amazon batteries, Amazon toothpaste. They're making their own stuff. How long is it before Amazon or Elon Musk does something like that?
2: Well, Amazon, to a degree, is not going to do it, but Amazon's owner, Jeff Bezos, is starting Slate Automotive, which is an entry-level EV pickup truck, as base can be. It allegedly will come out at $25,000, and it is a type of vehicle where it's going to come basically with nothing. And whatever you want to do to it, you can. So that might be the future. Obviously, if manufacturers thought there was a market for inexpensive cars, they would build them. So what it indicates to me is, yes, people say we want inexpensive cars, but when given the opportunity to buy inexpensive cars, they don't. American consumers have been trained to always buy more than what it is that they need. And because of that, most people stretch for a car when cars are not the type of purchase that you should stretch for.
3: Ray Shefsky is with Car Edge, and they connect buyers with the data, negotiation tools, and concierge service, get the best deal on a car. Talking about the startling news, and this is just a few months ago where it came out that the average new car off the lot is $50,000, which then begs the question, what happened to the $20,000, $25,000 new car? That's nearly disappeared. That's what we're talking about today as manufacturers, the automakers, move towards higher price, higher margin vehicles. And so the cheap, no-frills new car might be extinct, save maybe Jeff Bezos and Amazon. We'll see how this rolls out. Are there any brands or models still come close to being that truly affordable new car?
2: It depends how you define affordable, but there are still some brands out there that tend to offer less expensive cars. Nissan, Subaru, Mazda, Honda. They tend to offer cars that are a little lower priced, even some Toyotas. But the price of their less expensive vehicles for all of those brands has gone up dramatically. You are hard pressed to find decent vehicles under $30,000 today, if that's your limit. And it's hard to do that both on the new car side and the pre-owned side.
3: All right. So where's this as far as pre-owned, I guess? What about like certified pre-owned CPO cars? Is that like a sweet spot because you're getting a used car, but it's passed a very rigid inspection?
2: If it is a manufacturer certified pre-owned car, where they literally have standards that the dealership has to bring it up to, in many cases, those certified pre-owned cars offer a good value. If it is an independent certified pre-owned car, well, then the backer of that warranty is usually not nearly as strong as when the manufacturer backs it up. Gosh. So it depends on who's certifying it. Service loaners, for me, I think are some of the best values available, because those are vehicles that are written down by both the manufacturer and the dealer, and you end up getting basically a brand new car that has 5,000 or 6,000 miles on it, right, with even more warranty than what the comparable new car would be. And in many cases, you're saving $8,000 to $10,000.
3: Is there a mileage or an age point, Ray, where that deal stops being a deal?
2: There's always that spot where they stop being a deal. Part of it is perception. Uh-huh. It's what the public is willing to accept as to whether or not it's a deal. Right now, there's such a fear of missing out for so many people that we just see ridiculous amounts of money being spent, whether it be for new cars or used cars, mm-hmm. and the length of the loans that people are taking out in order to make that monthly payment affordable. 22% of all loans last month were 84 months or longer. Oof. Think about that for a minute.
3: Wow. What was the percentage again? What did you say? You kind of broke up there.
2: a little over 22%.
3: Holy crap. So you're talking 7 years on a, now,
2: yes.
3: Granted, you know, and how old you are, but when we were younger, you know, I remember my dad's cars, like, you know, if you got 20, 30,000 miles, 40,000 miles out, that was like a record. Today, you don't need a major tune-up until 100,000 miles. So the cars are lasting longer, technically. So that's got to factor in too, right?
2: Well, yeah, but the warranties are usually 3 years or 36,000 mm-hmm. miles. And most people don't budget for the maintenance expense
3: yep.
2: that is associated with the vehicle as it gets older.
3: Right.
2: Yeah, it might last longer, but when something does break down, the cost to repair that is much higher today than it was 7 or 8 years ago.
3: Mm-hmm. Yeah, but we have aftermarket warranties now. I just bought, it'll be 2 years ago, I bought a big service body truck, you know, the big panels on, because I go around and I fix things at rentals and elsewhere and do, you know, remodel, repair, stuff like that when I'm not on the radio because we own properties mm-hmm. and stuff. So I needed something to hold all my tools. So I got the contractor truck, an F-250, and they didn't offer a warranty on it. So I bought a aftermarket warranty. I think it's like $100 a month. And obviously it's a business truck, and so it's part of the business, but it's more peace of mind. I mean, that's still an option for people, correct? Now, granted, it's an extra $100 a month. Not everybody has.
2: Well, true. Yes, it does give people some peace of mind, but it doesn't cover everything. It's not as if it's the brand new vehicle bumper to bumper warranty.
3: Sure.
2: So there are certain things that will break that or could break that won't be covered. And here's the sad reality. The majority of the population doesn't have $500. How are they ever going to come up with what it costs to repair a vehicle when it has 75 or 80,000 miles on it and it's out of warranty? You know, credit cards only last so long before you run out of credit limit.
3: Unless you're the government. Ray Shefsky is here. Ray's with Car Edge, and we're talking about the fact that the $20,000 entry-level car is no longer. Everything is so much more expensive. That's what consumers want, and yet there's a huge gap for people who need transportation. And there's some sedans and the like that are, I think, probably like the Camry and Corolla hold up pretty well. Those are very well-built cars. You can get a lot of miles out of them.
2: Oh, absolutely. I mean, there are cars out there that last. There are cars that we know don't last as long as others that have had quality issues. And then there are brands that are well known for their quality. And Toyota is one of the top brands in the world when it comes to quality.
3: Right.
2: And probably that's why it's the leading selling brand in the world. But once again, it just comes back to what's comfortable for people on a monthly basis. And people have to understand that when they buy a car, it's not just that monthly car payment. It's the fuel. It's the maintenance.
3: Yep, yep.
2: It's the insurance. And people forget about that.
3: Is this affordability squeeze likely to get better, worse, stay the same over the next 1 or 2 years?
2: I think it will get worse. And the reason I say that is, as of this morning, the average asking price for new cars in this country is $52,049. And that number is $2,560 higher today than it was 1 year ago. So as new car prices continue to go up, that negatively impacts used car values. And used cars through the first 6 months of this year, on average, have gone up $1,350 in asking price, and used hybrids have gone up $3,600 in asking price in the first 6 months of this year. So when you start looking at all these statistics, I don't see where it's going to get better anytime soon.
3: He is Ray Shefsky. Ray is with Car Edge, and we're talking about the price of new cars now, the point where the $20,000 entry-level no-frills car is no longer, doesn't see that changing anytime soon. If someone has a budget like that, what would be your game plan for them walking to a dealership or a used car lot, whatever it might be? I got 25. All I can do is 25. What should I do?
2: If all you have is $25,000, look for CPO cars, manufacturer-certified pre-owned cars, retired service loaners, those can offer a good value. Look for private sellers of vehicles, but remember that there are any number of scammers out there on the private seller side of things. But you have to understand your market and where you live. There's enough information on the internet today that you can get market conditions for your locality so that you have a better understanding as to what you're

0: $25,000 will buy.
1: If you have a mechanic you can trust, make sure you get an inspection on that too. I mean, say, hey, listen, I'm going to take it over, have my mechanic look at it. It's worth the peace of mind before you spend all that money. What about things like, for example, rental fleets? I'll have like car fleet sales all the time. Are those worth it?
0: Well, you know, if it's Hertz or Avis or one of the large rental companies, they are tending to keep their rental cars longer with more miles on them. So I would be careful because I know how people drove those cars.
1: Right.
0: So I think you might be better off with retired service loaners or things of that nature. One other thing that I suggest is, this is going to sound terrible, but check the obituaries. And the reason I say that is, as people die, they have estates, and estates have to get rid of, in many cases, the automobiles that these people had. And many, many times you can find yourself a good value. And the only way to find that is see who's recently passed away. It's a terrible thing to say, but there could be some savings there for people.
1: Feels almost like a Larry David bit where he's walking, going to funeral homes and there's a stranger's funeral and asking people if they have a car that's for sale. And there's comedy gold in there somewhere, but the sad reality of the times in which you live. Ray Shepsky at Car Edge, thanks again for the time. I appreciate it. Hope to chat again soon.
0: Absolutely. My pleasure. Always good to talk to you.
1: Well, talk about missing the target. We just celebrated our 250th Independence Day in the United States of America, 250 years old. And now we wait to drop the most America thing of all time. After the 4th of July, mind you. I don't get it. What it is, I'll share with you right after news. That's about 5 minutes from now here on 700 WLW.
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22: They may have solved a 41-year-old murder case with the 1030 report. I'm Rick Uccino. Breaking now, bond has now been set for a man who was taken into custody this week more than four decades after he allegedly killed a man in Middletown.
23: Bond's $500,000 for the Columbus man charged in the Warren County murder that dates back to 1985. A traveling salesman killed while staying at a Holiday Inn in Middletown that's long been demolished. Cold case was reopened a couple of years ago. New forensic evidence led detectives to 62-year-old Randy McAllister, as well as an alleged accomplice who since died. Prosecutors say the two beat to death and strangled John Warren in his hotel room during a robbery. Items that were taken were found behind a Cracker Barrel in Georgia, and it was tests on those items in 2019 that ultimately helped police identify the suspects. McAllister has a history of violence with conviction for felonious assault and aggravated robbery in Columbus. Brian Combs, News Radio 700 WLW.
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24: 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Highway traffic in pretty good shape with just a couple of exceptions. That's northbound 75. A broken down at the Reagan Highway is currently backing traffic to the lateral. You can add an extra 5 minutes. Southbound 75 slows just a bit coming out of Lachlan. Chuck Ingram, News Radio 700 WLW.
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25: We are looking at lower rain chances today, so if we were to see a pop-up this afternoon, mainly just be in our southern locations, but a lot less than yesterday. Today's forecast is mainly partly cloudy with a high of 86. Tomorrow, that's where we'll get some isolated showers and thunderstorms to develop in the early afternoon and they'll lift to the north. Tomorrow's high ends up at 86, and yes, it's again a little humid outside. From your severe weather station, I'm 9 First Warning meteorologist Jennifer Ketchmark, News Radio 700 WLW.
22: Cloudy skies, 78 degrees. Right now, a shooting in the West End under investigation. It happened around 8 o'clock this morning at a bus stop near Liberty and Lynn Streets. One person was hospitalized. There was also a shooting late Monday night not far from the public library near 9th and Walnut. That happened before 11:15 because that's when a juvenile arrived at Cincinnati Children's Hospital suffering from a gunshot wound. Not much else is known at this time. A Harrison couple was able to escape injury this morning after their home on New Haven Road caught fire. The woman had to carry her boyfriend to safety after those flames broke out around 6. The man there had to be carried out because he had broken his femur in a truck accident months before, had been relying on a wheelchair to get around. Hamilton firefighters, meantime, discovered a body after flames erupted inside of an old furniture store off of Dixie Highway last night. Crews were called out around 8:45, stayed on the scene until 3 this morning. The person's cause of death has not yet been determined. On Wall Street right now, the market's taking a dip. Dow down 60 points. Nasdaq's lost 376. S&P has dropped 45. Reds back in action tonight, opening up a three-game set against Philadelphia. Our pregame coverage gets underway at 6:10 here on the home of the Reds. Our next update at 11, I'm Rick Uccino. 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
0: Occasionally, our talents can be wrong. 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Guaranteed human.
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30: All three host countries are now out of the World Cup after the U.S. fell to Belgium, who sealed the win with a late goal.
31: Kaku on the loose ball scores. Romelu Lukaku. The exclamation point for Belgium.
30: The U.S. falls 4-1 and now looks ahead to 2030. Belgium, meanwhile, meets Spain in Friday's quarterfinals.
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32: No, that's that. No interest. America's out. Scott Sloan Show on 700 WLW on Tuesday morning. Back at it. Back to the grind. And this is something that I think probably should have been unveiled when Joey Chestnut defended his crown successfully. I want to say, our boy Joey put down 66 dogs in 10 minutes, 66 at the Nathan's hot dog eating contest at Coney Island in New York City. Pringles is doing something nobody asked for, but everybody's talking about, and that is hot dog buns that taste like potato chips. This is the most America thing that we could possibly have asked for. I mean, it's perfect. In these days of strife, contempt, hate, distrust, and every other adjective under the sun, It is something that clearly defines America. We're really, really good at stuff like this. I mentioned yesterday's show about the greatest inventions of all time, American inventions. We lead the world when it comes to that development because of capitalism. In this case, this is something really, didn't anyone say we need it? But you know what? Damn it, you have to have it. So they are called Pop Dog Buns. It is a standard hot dog bun length, 7.5 inches, but it's a potato-based roll, so it's a potato roll. And it comes packaged in an actual Pringles can. 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But it's going to drop tomorrow. And then another batch, I think July 15th at noon Eastern. So very limited release, kind of like a sneaker drop for hot dog buns. Earlier this year, they teamed up with Pringles, did Miller Lite. So they did a beer cheese burger and a braised steak flavored chips. But this is a new one, a foray where the hot dog bun is actually in a Pringles can, which is kind of funny looking. So yeah, you get one per can. Don't know the cost. I do know that they come in at 360 calories, though, so that is substantial for a bun. But hey, you know what? I'm looking at that sour cream in it. Yeah, barbecue, but the like a honey mustard, you could do that with a like a brat or a met or something like that. It'd be pretty good. Now, you know, again, one per can, and so it feels like it's a one-off. It's not something, oh, I'm going to buy a 12-pack of those. Maybe you will. I don't know. But then I'm thinking about it, like, couldn't you do this yourself? Like, you know, go to Kroger and get just a regular potato bun or a bun for that matter. Get some Grippo's barbecue dust and put that on the bun. You know, do a little egg wash, a white egg white, and put it on the bun and then sprinkle that on and throw it in the oven for a minute or two. It'll make it set in there and be like the same thing, I would think. But, you know, just when you thought we could not come up with a different way to make our collective asses wider than they already are, this is doing it right here. This is going to put it over the top. I love that story. This is blown up on social. A 21-year-old man has declared that he refuses to work because he was born without consent. His argument is that since he never chose to come into this world to simply exist or enter the modern labor system, it is fundamentally unfair to force him to work to simply survive. Instead, here we go. He believes the full financial burden should fall on his parents who made the conscious decision to bring him into this world. You may recall this being familiar because a few years ago, there was an Indian businessman named Raphael Samuel who attempted to sue his parents under the same lack of consent logic. I don't know if that went anywhere or not, but it's just the latest incarnation of this thing. And the debate continues to rage online about personal responsibility and our work culture. And, of course, enough young people go, wait a minute, I go to school, I do these things, I go and I do a job that I really don't like, I don't care for, don't, you know, I it's not fulfilling me in order just to simply exist. This is not how I want to live my life. Which is such an easy argument to take apart. I mean, the argument, here's your argument, sir. So you didn't consent to being born. Who has ever consented to be born, whether it is a mammal or any other creature? There's no, you don't have consent. You can't give consent when you're newborn. How do you ask and get consent? You can't. It's impossible. Secondly, because he couldn't consent to needing to work or survive, to work to survive, I guess I should say, that is his grief. And then somehow his parents owe him indefinite support because they're the ones who decided to bring him in the world. He didn't have consent on this thing. No one consents to being born. And that is no one has ever lived, including his parents, including everyone who will ever exist. If prenatal consent would void all obligations, no human of any kind would work or pay taxes or follow laws. This is like an extension of the sovereign citizen idiots that will drive cars and do things, but somehow when they get stopped because they don't have a license plate or registration, that somehow they're a sovereign citizen, meaning they're their own country, essentially, and they have to, they're renting the road or something like that. No, it's like that's not how it works. You may think it works that way. Someone may have told you it works that way, but in reality, the law does not work that way. So, I mean, if that were the thing, no one would really hold a job. We would just, who would we do? Like, live off our parents? Well, what happens when your parents die and the money's gone at that point? That's another good question. Okay, fine. I'll support you.

And now your mom and I are going to kill ourselves, and we're going to leave our money to, I don't know, church, whatever it might be. Or the dog. We're gonna leave all the money to the dog. How you like that? And then what are you going to do? And the problem is with the logic here is just you're conflating two different things, existing and needing to work. So needing to work to survive isn't some sort of special snowflake burden your parents imposed. It's the default condition of being a human being, an organism in a universe with finite resources, right? So parents didn't invent scarcity. So blaming them, or metabolism for that matter, it's like, you know, metabolism is get you going. And so the law of thermodynamics somehow is an error. It's not. No, you're brought in this world, and if you want to survive, you have to find a way to do this. So in this case, you're essentially inventing a one-way obligation, I guess is what I want to say. So even if you say, okay, well, the parents owe children support, even beyond the age of consent, you know, you're dependent up until you become an adult, right? And that's bounded by law and custom, and that's a legal term. But he's asking for dependency phase, essentially, to be permanent. By the way, at the same time, dropping every current expectation that go along with that, because it's a contract. You know, I mean, there's, at some point, we would depend on our kids, I would think, to take care of us as we took care of you. And you're right. And that is, you know, multi-generational households, but also families who are functional. It's like, okay, mom or dad get older. I got to make sure that they're cared for as they get older and are no longer to do it. They did it for me. I do it for them. That is kind of the compact. But again, this is that's self-centered entitlement we're talking about. It's not a moral argument at all. I was trying to frame this as a moral argument. It's a preference that is made a moral argument. Yeah, if you generally don't want to participate in the modern labor system, whatever the hell that means, the more consistent move would simply to be, okay, well, I'm going to live off the grid. I mean, there are areas of the country where you could go probably, well, certainly, and live off the grid. You know, you could forage for food. You can do subsistence farming, whatever it might be. You know, you're living hand to mouth as our forefathers once did, but you know, you want the comforts of modern society. You want a Pringles barbecue or sour cream or honey mustard hot dog bun. You want shelter. You want a cell phone and Wi-Fi. You want all the trappings of modern society, but you don't want to contribute to get that. So you want an exemption from work, but not the exemption from consumption, I guess is what I'm saying. It's like you can opt to do that. You can live off the grid somewhere for sure. I'm sure there are people out there who you have no idea exist. I mean, look at probably the most biggest example of that. I was going to say successful, but eventually I thought, would it be the Unabomber, right? Ted Kaczynski. Like he essentially moved out and got off the grid. Guy lived in a shack in the middle of nowhere until they finally caught up with this dude. Yeah, you know, it uses his argument uses this observation that nobody consents to being born, but the problem is it's a false conclusion that somebody has to take care of you the rest of your life, and it only works if you don't ask why your parents are on the hook rather than the state or God or biology itself. It's like, yeah, you're brought no animal, no living thing is brought in this world with consent. It's a stupid argument that doesn't make any sense, quite honestly, but it won't be the last time this thing is played. And I'm sure there are political candidates out there that absolutely go, wow, this guy, he knows what's going on. Yeah, it's again, it works great until the person you're taking the money from runs out of money, whether it's mom and dad or the state. And then they just go back asking for more, you know, at some point, mom and dad run out of money because it's a finite resource. They're spending money on them, but also you, well past the age of when they should be doing it. And some parents are indeed guilty of this, where their, you know, kids are in their 40s or 50s probably, and mom and dad are still paying their car insurance and phone bill. And if you're doing that, you know, that's on you. There's no perfect parenting out there. No one's got it down. But, you know, this is the dependency life cycle we're talking about here. I just can't find anything I want to do with my life. Nothing appeals to me. Well, you're going to have to take care of yourself, and I mean, eventually take something that you think is beneath or you don't want to do just to keep the lights on to pay the bills. Welcome to life. You know, it's kind of a modern luxury that you work and think, wow, this is.

it's just like there's nothing fulfilling going on in your life. You're not going to get it simply because you're not working. I just want everything good to happen to me, which is probably reflective of the generation as well, is trying to shield kids from any pain and intolerance whatsoever. This is kind of what it breeds, the idea that you don't have to work and someone should take care of you because you did not consent to be born. Of course you didn't. But, you know, we still have it better than previous generations. I mean, you don't have to go that far back in history to look at people who went, yeah, it's a job. I work in a factory. It's very dangerous. It's loud. It's noisy. I'm shaving years off my life. Someone who has to go crawl in a mine, for example. A butchery, place like that. Slaughterhouse. Like very dangerous, awful jobs. But people would do it. They'd go in and they'd punch the clock. They'd put their time in. And then they'd leave that, you know, they'd leave the cleaver at the door until the next day. You know, the idea of being happy in our careers and our life, it's more of a modern thing. And I'm talking about in the last couple of generations than it ever was in human history. Like, you know, our founding fathers didn't consent to being born. And that was hella dangerous, right? You know, you literally had the wolf at the door. You needed the gun because you would go out hunting for food. You would forage. You know, if you're a woman, your job was to spit out kids and churn butter. It really wasn't much of a life. And, you know, the other thing in talking about how previous generations weren't that entitled. I mean, look at World War II and how many young men signed up and volunteered to go fight. And we thought, oh, my God, they're so patriotic and they're going to go fight for their country. It's true. But a lot of people were motivated by the attack on Pearl Harbor, kind of like 9/11. We saw the number of young people go into the military or some sort of service profession like fire or police or what have you because they were affronted by 9/11. Yeah, I get that. But in World War II, a lot of what drove them, that's nostalgia. You know, history is, it always kind of glances over things. And a lot of people who went and fought and died in World War II left because they saw it as a way to get out of town and see the world because it was a pretty boring life living in rural America at the time. You know, you're going to do work at the place where your dad and your grandfather did, and it was kind of a hard existence, and we're starting to get information coming in because of radio, for example, from around the world going, wow, there's a lot of cool stuff out there. You mean I don't have to live in this backwater town? And they saw it, quite honestly, a lot of people did, as an exciting way to see the world. And yeah, there's some danger there, but they thought, hey, listen, I'm going to get probably crushed by a crushed by a log or cut in half at a sawmill anyway. Hell, I could go do it dying for my country, making some money and getting out of here and seeing the world. And that was true in the war. It was true in World War I as well. And so, yeah, it was a job. But, you know, to think that somehow, oh my gosh, I'm just not getting anything out of this. This whole work thing, it's a bad notion. I did not consent to this. That is the most modern invented problem of all time. Get some perspective from history for a second there. Maybe you want to check that out. Anyway, we got a news update coming up in minutes here on 700 WLW. Victoria Churchill pops in. She's been on the show before. She's from the Daily Mail, the U.S. version of the Daily Mail, political reporter on the Hill. And there's a battle that is waging over the Save Act right now. As you know, things are kind of gummed up. We had the Housing Act, which seemingly seems like a good thing, that you were going to limit the number of institutional investors into real estate, which is helping drive the cost up for people. When it comes to rent. Now, I think it's minor because it's like 1% of the homes that are owned in the United States are by institutional investors. And that would be the big real estate companies that come in and buy hundreds and hundreds of houses and fix them up maybe, and then turn around and rent them at exorbitant rates. Kind of like a boogeyman for things. But I mean, let's face it, the scarcity exists because we've allowed to become to a point now, speaking of work, where we didn't build enough. We did not keep up with the rising demand of the doors needed in America because, you know, everyone wanted to go to school and not go into the trades. Well, that's starting to reverse right now, but it's going to take a long time to catch up, as well as things like zoning codes and regulation. And this new Housing Act is going to relieve that. They're going to cut a lot of the regs out that made it difficult to build new places to live. Now, you also got to look at affordability, too. That's another big factor here is, much like the car industry is talked about earlier, you know, the housing industry, they want to build our house. The entry level of a house is fairly non-existent right now. So we've got to meet that at some point. Anyway, the housing bill is going to address that, but it's being held up because of the Save Act, which is the present issue regarding voting and immigrants in this country. And so those two things are coming at odds with one another.

0: anyway. She's Victoria Churchill. She'll be on the show coming up at 11:06 this morning on the Big 1700 WOW. Of course, Andy Schaefer from Allworth will pop in too a little bit later on in the show. We also can do the big story this morning is words getting out. Mitch McConnell is not doing well. Now, he's had a health issue. He's been out for 3 months and the latest long health issue at the age of 84. So we'll continue to follow the health of Senator Mitch McConnell in Kentucky and the Commonwealth. The big story this morning here on the Home of the Red, 700 WOW Cincinnati.
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26: Another look at AI's impact on the economy with the 11 o'clock report. I'm Rick Uccino. Breaking now, numbers released by the federal government today show that the gap between what the U.S. imports and what it exports widened considerably during the month of May, with AI playing a key role.
27: As with so many facets of the economy, artificial intelligence is contributing to the trade deficit as more companies turn to AI, which in turn is heavily reliant on imports. The Commerce Department today released the numbers for May, finding that U.S. exports fell 3.2% that month. Imports rose 3.3%.
26: ABC's Jim Ryan. Let's check the latest traffic and weather together.
28: 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Broken Down's clear. Northbound 75 at the Reagan Highway, no longer a delay from the lateral. Now one blocking the lane northbound 75's ramp to Liberty Way. Southbound 75 slows just a bit past the Reagan Highway coming out of Lachlan. Chuck Ingram, News Radio 700 WLW.
29: Now the latest forecast from the Jake Sweeney Chevrolet Weather Center. 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
30: We are looking at lower rain chances today, so if we were to see a pop-up this afternoon, mainly just be in our southern locations, but a lot less than yesterday. Today's forecast is mainly partly cloudy with a high of 86. Tomorrow, that's where we'll get some isolated showers and thunderstorms to develop in the early afternoon and they'll lift to the north. Tomorrow's high ends up at 86, and yes, it's again a little humid outside. From your severe weather station, I'm 9 First Warning meteorologist Jennifer Ketchmark, News Radio 700 WLW.
26: 79 degrees right now. Bond has been set at $500,000 for the Columbus man charged in a Warren County murder that dates back to 1985. A traveling salesman was killed while staying at a Holiday Inn in Middletown. Cold case was reopened a couple of years ago, and new forensic evidence led detectives to 62-year-old Randy McAllister. His alleged accomplice has since passed away. A shooting in the West End under investigation happened around 8 o'clock this morning at a bus stop near Liberty and Lynn Streets. One person was hospitalized. There's been no update on their condition. There was also a shooting late last night, not far from the public library near 9th and Walnut. That happened before 11:15 because that's when a juvenile arrived at Cincinnati Children's Hospital suffering from a gunshot wound. If you can help in either one of these cases, call Crime Stoppers at 352-3040. A Harrison couple able to escape injury this morning after their home caught fire on New Haven Road. The woman had to carry her boyfriend to safety after those flames broke out around 6 o'clock. He had broken his femur in a truck accident months before and had been relying on a wheelchair to get around. Hamilton firefighters, meantime, discovered a body after flames erupted inside of an old furniture store off of Dixie Highway last night. Crews called out around 8:45, stayed on scene until 3 o'clock this morning. The person's cause of death has not yet been determined. Rough day on Wall Street. The Dow right now down 200 points. NASDAQ has lost 373, and the S&P has dropped 49. Reds back in action tonight. They open up a 3-game set against the Phillies at Great American Ballpark. Andrew Abbott on the bump for Cincinnati tonight. Our pregame coverage gets underway at 6:10. Our next update at 11:30. I'm Rick Uccino, News Radio 700 WLW.
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18: Scott Sloan Show back on 700 WLW. So, President Trump ditched a housing bill, and he was supposed to sign this thing to force a vote on his election bill. And Republicans are a deep, deep war with one another. This is what it sounds like when doves cry, mom and dad fighting. So the bills, yeah, the 21st Century Road to Housing Act, and that was designed to lower housing costs and boost supply. It's going to streamline environmental reviews and speed up construction. It was cutting a lot of red tape, which is awesome. The one questionable part was limiting corporate landlords because it's a very small percentage of ownership out there doing it. But the impetus here is to try and improve the life for housing, get more people housed. The SAVE Act is for voting. That requires proof of citizenship, in-person registration requirements, and voter roll purges, which we've often talked about. And so these two things are at odds with one another. To help make sense of it, from D.C. is Victoria Churchill. She's a political reporter, U.S. political reporter on Capitol Hill for the Daily Mail. And Victoria Churchill, welcome back. How are you?
31: Doing great. Thanks so much for having me back, Scott.
18: Yeah, of course. Presumably your fourth went well. I'm sure you're spectating slash covering stuff, but no fingers or toes blown off again this year. So congratulations.
4: Thank you. Thank you. Yeah, it was a wonderful spectacle here in the nation's capital. I had a front row seat to this show over at the Kennedy Center, so we could see pretty much the whole National Mall. We were, you know, right up against one of the barges where everything was coming off from. So, yeah, it was a great show, great view. Thankfully, where I was, we had, you know, we could be in and out of air conditioning. So I think I fared a little bit better than the folks that were in and out of the National Mall. So I definitely lucked out with it, with an invite to that party.
18: Those credentials pay dividends, don't they? I didn't spend a lot of time inside watching stuff. I just kind of flipped around and said, okay, I checked it out. I don't know. This whole American state fair, it's just the whole thing seemed kind of lame. For our 250th, I would have hoped it was better, but it looked like, I don't know, it looked stupid.
4: You know, I actually personally haven't been down to the state fair. I'm hoping to make it down this week. We are expecting a lot of crazy weather this week, so hopefully it works out. You know, I've honestly seen mixed coverage. I think there's a lot of people, particularly in the mainstream media, that want to kind of bag on a lot of the things that are going on, but also there's been a lot of, you know, shutdowns or pauses of them even just letting people in through the mags and things like that, just because of all the crazy weather we've had. I mean, I think at one point it was like 112. So, you know, you've got extreme heat on one end and also crazy thunderstorms and things like that.
18: Yeah, I mean, no question. That doesn't, you know, it's not appealing to staying out in weather like that in a tent when it's 115 degrees outside, for sure. So, yeah, I think and that's the other thing. I was flipping around and saw mainstream coverage, and so anything they can do to make Trump look bad, that's going to happen for sure. So it's kind of hard to get a read on it. Anyway, so we've got the two bills going head-to-head. Trump cancels the signing of the Bipartisan Housing Act. This happened a while ago. Both chambers passed it. Veto-proof margins. Looks like we're going to move forward on this thing. And now that's being held hostage. We have the Housing Act. It's up in the air as well. So how did this whole thing escalate from a housing bill signing to a full-blown civil war, it seems like?
4: Well, so I was talking to lawmakers on Capitol Hill just before they went on their July 4th recess. Of course, they're off this week for the holiday. But the Senate was out a week before, which actually made a lot of the House members quite mad because they're like, you know, there's no point in us passing anything because the Senate's gone. And, you know, honestly, I think looking at an electoral map, the Senate fight is going to be kind of a more brutal one than the House, which, you know, again, I think is interesting because there's quite a handful of vulnerable, particularly Republican incumbents that are trying to hold on to their seats. So, you know, they need something to bring back home for wins that they want to deliver. And, you know, at least my view on it is the House is sending things over to the Senate where it's getting locked up. Obviously, this has kind of been a constant on a number of different bills, you know, even back from, for example, a lot of the funding for DHS and ICE and things like that. That was a hot topic. I think you and I might have even talked about it earlier year. So there's definitely a lot of frustration within the GOP, particularly between the House and the Senate. I'm forgetting the direct quote now, but, you know, it's something like from the Republican side, you know, it's like the Democrats are, you know, like not my friends, but the Senate is my enemy or something like that. Just paraphrasing that line here. But I think it really goes to show what that sentiment is. But I was talking to a lot of particularly House Republicans just before they went on the break. And, you know, a lot of them view the Save America Act as very important. Mm-hmm. But they also realize that they need, particularly in a lot of those swing districts, you know, because Save America is, at least in the media, it's become kind of a right-wing issue, which is interesting because if you look at polling, at least what Republicans say is that it's an 80-20 issue. And so, you know, with things like that, the perception is always half the fight, honestly, is winning the media battle. But, you know, particularly in a lot of these swing districts, people want to deliver on things like housing. They want to deliver on things like affordability, which, you know, that's something that the president has had some quotes that aren't super favorable. And, you know, I've definitely been taken out of context, just even out of the way that he said them. But, you know, he did say those things, which I think kind of raises some eyebrows, both in D.C. and back in the States. But, you know, again, particularly when you're trying to win over voters in November, right? Because right now you're just trying to win over your base to win your primary if you have one. But in November, you want those independents to come out. We have some polling at the Daily Mail that we ran last week where, you know, voter enthusiasm is I think kind of the overall synopsis that it was like lowest among independents, and that on a generic ballot, about 50% were favoring the Democrat with only 42% favoring the Republican, and that 8% independent, you know, which Republicans would really need to get over the crest in a lot of these key races all around the country. Those independents don't want to turn.

0: now. And so that's, you know, always all elections or turnout elections are decided by who turns out. But seeing that independent lack of enthusiasm for turnout could be some early warning signs for Republicans.
1: Right. So is this really about Election Integrity, a SAVE Act, or is it about who controls the GOP's agenda?
0: I think it's a little bit of both. You know, I think even though there have been documented cases of fraud, even some of your more right-wing think tanks in D.C. will say those are few and far between. Yep. Now, I think things like cleaning up voter rolls, that's definitely a very real question. And, you know, I know in Virginia, for example, a couple years ago, there was, and, you know, I don't really know why it was even so contentious, right? But just like making sure you clear your deceased off voter rolls within a timely fashion, that was contentious. Mm-hmm. And, you know, things like that, like to me, those things are common sense. The voter ID thing, you know, again, to me, I don't buy this argument that it's, you know, disenfranchising certain groups.
1: Right.
0: But it was interesting that it was even like Senator Lisa Murkowski, for example, from Alaska, was on the Senate floor a couple weeks ago. And she was like, it's hard for people in Alaska to get their real IDs because of how spread out the state is and you know, where all those state like DMVs are and stuff like
1: that. It actually hurts Trump voters in a lot of rural areas, too. I mean, a lot of these things like those are core Trump voters there in rural areas that are getting punished for that.
0: Yeah. And so, you know, that was a perspective I hadn't heard before. I thought that was interesting. I thought that was notable. But overall, I think it makes sense. And, you know, again, I mean, for me, like I'm on a flight multiple times a week. And so, you know, not a week, thankfully, but multiple times a month. Mm-hmm. And so, you know, for me, like having a real ID was kind of a no brainer, but I guess for people that don't live that kind of lifestyle, maybe it is more of a contention. But, you know, overall, I think it makes sense. But yeah, I mean, Republican hardliners don't want to do anything until the Save America Act is passed. And it's interesting because this is also something that the president himself has kind of flip-flopped on. Obviously, he's always wanted this passed, but he told Republicans that we're not willing to pass some of these procedural measures on the House floor to advance some of their other priorities. That, you know, basically stop grandstanding and we want to actually advance some of these priorities versus he himself didn't sign the housing bill. And so it kind of seems like he's talking out of both sides of his mouth.
1: Yeah.
0: Which, you know, I mean, again, I think overall he's doing a fairly good job, but I think it's important to call things out like that when you see him, you know, call balls and strikes, as they say. But yeah, you know, it's interesting because the hardliners, they say, well, I'm supporting this because I'm the Trumpiest. But then when Trump himself goes out and says, well, I really, really care about this. And everybody else in the conference says, well, I really, really care about this. But then it holds up everything else. You kind of got to ask, like, why? Why is this happening? Is there a better way to get things done?
1: She is Victoria Churchill. She's a U.S. political reporter on Capitol Hill in D.C. for the Daily Mail and talking about the internal struggle here. Some call it a civil war. It's probably not a civil war, but it makes good headlines. It's good clickbait, right? You have the 21st Road Century Road to Housing Act. So you got a housing act being held up with the SAVE Act. And now the Speaker Johnson's trying to thread the needle between what Trump wants and what his conference wants. And so how does he navigate that?
0: Well, I think what we saw, particularly just before the break, is that Johnson and Trump are presenting a united front. Johnson was actually in Trump's box or his little makeshift building that they set up on July 4th. Mm-hmm. So I think the two of them have a good relationship. I think I can say that a lot more confidently about Speaker Johnson than, for example, his counterpart on the Senate side, Thune and Barrasso and the like. I didn't see any of them in Trump's box. Maybe I missed it. Maybe they were there. But, you know, Johnson was very visibly there right next to the president. So I think they have each other's ear. There's also reporting that's come out that when Trump came out with that Truth Social post, you know, basically saying stop grandstanding on the House floor, that Johnson was right next to him. So it does really seem like those two get along. But I also think that's interesting to note because that really goes back to the whole way that Congress was designed, right?
1: Sure,
0: is that the House was meant to capture the whims of the people versus the Senate was meant to be more of an institution. And I think right now we're actually quite seeing that at play with, you know, I'm talking about July 4th and American founding. Mm-hmm. I think that's actually really integral to how the nation was founded and our government was set up, is that know, that resistance and that pushback is coming in the Senate, which is meant to be more of an institution. And so, you know, even though Trump campaigned with a lot of these senators that were elected, for example, in 2024, there is a contingent of those Senate Republicans that won, particularly some of them that are up this year, they won their seats when Trump lost the national race. And so they actually, I think, still have a bit of a mandate to actually not always go along with what Trump wants, versus the House. You know, if they've been elected, particularly in a lot of these seats, they were elected in that Trump wave, in a Trump mold. And, you know, again, I think that really just goes back to the founding design of the government here in D.C.
1: Right. Well, how vulnerable then are House Republicans reacting to being caught between Trump and their districts? There's a squeeze here, obviously. But as you said, they got to go back home at some point and campaign. If the perception is we don't win anything because everything is gridlocked right now or tied up in this battle, what's the takeaway? What do you tell your constituents?
0: Well, I mean, I think another thing that we've already seen is just the sheer number of retirements, even on the GOP side. A lot of lawmakers are seeking offices back home in their home states. And, you know, as an aside to that, some of them have been not successful in some of these primaries, I think, because they're too tied to this gridlock in D.C. Because people go, you know, well, we elected you to be in D.C. and you haven't done anything, so why would we trust you back home? But, you know, of course, that's part of their message is I want to get things done, so I want to get out of D.C. And, you know, we've seen that across the country. We've seen that in South Carolina with a couple of House Republicans losing in the governor's primary. We've seen that, you know, in Texas, for example, with Chip Roy. So lots of these big names, you know, in South Carolina, we've got Nancy Mace, you know, her political career is done, at least for the foreseeable future. So yeah, it's very interesting, how they're kind of messaging that, but those that are running for their current offices in November, you know, again, they've got a hard sell. Between the gridlock, you know, the Iran war doesn't play too favorably in a lot of these swing districts. It doesn't some, for example, probably in the most vulnerable district that I'm looking at, Virginia's 2nd district. That's one I've focused on quite a bit. But, you know, that's actually home to a lot of military bases. So they're actually doing okay. But outside of that, you know, it is a hard sell, I think, for Republicans on the campaign trail. And so they want to have these wins that they deliver. You know, they need to get the turnout of the base. And so, you know, not having these photo ops of, for example, Trump signing the housing bill, of course, it's just a moment in time, but that's something that they would have loved to have had to go back, particularly in some of these primaries. We've got a little bit of a lull in July for some of these primaries. I think there's only 1 week that has them, but in August and early September, it's full steam ahead. And, you know, with some of those later primaries, that voter enthusiasm is going to be hard as well to capture because, you know, it's August, people are thinking about going back to school and got to line up. Right. And then at the same time, they have to turn around and, you know, within a matter of weeks sometimes. And, you know, again, I'm just looking at Virginia because it's my home state, right? We've got 45 days of early voting. So Virginia's got an August primary and then you basically have a lull for a few weeks and then people are voting again. So it's really interesting to see what is actually on the minds of voters if they go to the polls or if they even go to the polls, which goes back to that enthusiasm gap that I was talking about a few minutes ago.
1: Well, I think too, it's flipped in my sense. It, you know, the SAVE Act is more inside baseball and people are like, okay, well, you know, I need an idea. I got an idea. I don't care. But housing is something that affects all of us, right? In now there's a path to reduce maybe the cost of housing, all the gridlock, all the things you promised DOGE that we didn't get largely. That is all in here. That's a great thing to hang your hat on. And yet there's no movement on it whatsoever. That seems that would play better with not just Republican core voters, but I'm talking about across the broad spectrum with independents, for example.
0: Yeah, absolutely. Like I was talking about a few minutes ago, that independent turnout is going to be critical. It always is, but in some of these states, particularly, independents actually outnumber voters of both parties, just to kind of speak to how important their turnout is. And, you know, again, for a lot of these independents, I think those economic issues are what's going to drive them out to vote. I've been traveling across the states and I've been primarily going to either Democrat or Republican events. So I actually don't think I've talked to too many independent voters, but even among some of these, you know, party activist types, they want to talk about the economy. And so I think that's something that cuts across, you know, all gender, demographic, socioeconomic lines, et cetera. And, you know, if Republicans aren't at least presenting something that's a win, and of course they can go back and talk to them about the big, beautiful bill from last summer. But even that, you know, again, I've talked to lawmakers that say we put too much stuff in. People don't really know what it does or is doing for them. And it also hasn't been messaged as well because it's been the BBB, it's been the Working Families Tax Credit. So on the messaging front, I think Republicans have an uphill battle.
1: She is Victoria Churchill, U.S. political reporter on Capitol Hill in D.C. for the Daily Mail. Checking in. Good stuff, Victoria. I appreciate your contributions. Thanks again.
0: Thanks so much, Scott. We'll see you again soon.
1: You bet. Yeah, it does seem to me like the housing thing appeals to more Americans. But at this stage of the game with primaries, you want to focus on getting the core riled up. That's the way things work in politics anyway. We'll get a news update in here just momentarily on 700 WLW. And when we return, it is Tuesday morning. We chat with Andy Schaefer from Allworth Financial at Simply Money. Very alarming statistic coming out that the workforce participation rate in America is hitting levels we have not seen in a long, long time. What's driving that? Just ahead on 700 WLW.
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6: President Trump marked the launch of his new investment accounts for children while speaking from the Oval Office Monday. Trump said the accounts are absolutely incredible for kids.
7: That is something I'm very proud of. Some people think it's going to be go down as one of the most important things we've done during the administration.
6: The U.S. government deposited $1,000 in many children's accounts.
7: $1,000 each into the Trump accounts of over 500,000 American children.
6: The Lone Star State's ready to give Wall Street a run for its money now that it's trading with a limited number of companies. Daria Albinger with details.
8: There's Wall Street and now there's Y'all Street. That's the nickname of the Texas Stock Exchange. The startup is based in Dallas. It's backed by more than $270 million from some financial heavyweights, including J.P. Morgan Chase. The fully electronic exchange is described as a lower-cost, highly transparent alternative to Wall Street, making it more accessible for small and mid-sized companies to go public.
6: And Senate Democrats want to push the minimum wage up to $25 an hour. That would be a huge jump for Texas, with experts predicting a ripple effect through the economy.
9: You never want to get the wage out of sync with what the economy will support, because that will just result in reduced employment.
6: Economist Ray Perryman says the minimum wage was never meant to be a living wage. It was designed for part-timers like students and retirees.
9: It's simply not workable in our economy.
6: Tesla has started testing robo-taxis in Austin that don't have a steering wheel or pedals. And experts who've been tracking the industry say that is a concerning trend.
10: There will be no possibility for a person, a driver, to come in, take control, move the vehicle.
6: That's attorney Trey Gober.
10: That's going to bring about an entirely new level of potential problem.
6: And the private sector did add 98,000 jobs in June. Most of them were in healthcare. Matt Mattinson reports.
11: That's according to payroll processor ADP. It's a bit lower than market forecasts of 110,000 new jobs. Aside from healthcare, trade, transportation, and finance also saw growth.
6: I'm Monica Nelson with your consumer and business news.
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13: Gun violence in Cincinnati abounds with the 1130 report. I'm Brian Combs. Breaking now, right now. Police in Cincinnati responding to reports of a shooting happened at a grocery in Hillcrest Square. The reports say the victim was shot in the leg in the parking lot of the Save-A-Lot on Seymour near Reading Road in Bond Hill. Police are looking into that case at the same time that they continue to investigate shooting that happened this morning in the West End at Liberty and Lynn. That occurred at a bus stop there, a Metro bus. Part of the crime scene. No additional information has been provided by CPD on that one either. And there was a third shooting in Cincinnati in less than 12 hours last night downtown. Teen shot at 9th and Walnut. This was well after curfew, about 11:15. Police have not released anything on what happened there. Violent crime downtown and over the Rhine is down about 10% so far this year. But nearby in the West End, where this morning's shooting happened, violent crime is up almost 45%. Now, latest traffic and weather together.
14: 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Highway traffic in pretty good shape on southbound 75 now. No major time delays through Laughlin or at the Brent Spence. Northbound, you'll need just a couple of extra minutes through the cut into downtown. Report of an accident on Beachmont near Mears. Chuck Ingram, News Radio 700 WLW.
12: Here is the latest weather forecast from News Radio 700 WLW.
15: Our warm and humid weather continues. This afternoon, highs near 86 with a mix of sun and clouds. A few little downpours will pop up late in the day, mainly in northern Kentucky, so a lot of us keep it dry. Overnight, we'll drop you down to 67 for Wednesday morning. And tomorrow afternoon, highs near 86, partly cloudy, and a few pockets of heavy rain, but a lot of us dry. From your severe weather station, I'm 9 First Warning meteorologist Mark Stitz. 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
16: Cloudy right now, but we're not seeing any rain on radar. It is 79 degrees. On Wall Street today, at one point, we were in record territory. The Dow was up 300 points, well above the 53,000 mark. Now, though, things have turned around. The Dow down 200 points. President Trump's arrived in Turkey for the NATO summit. One of his priorities to work with Russia and Ukraine on trying to end the war between the two. He said he's already talked to President Putin of Russia and plans a long meeting with the president of Ukraine tomorrow. Our next update's at noon. I'm Brian Combs, News Radio 700 WLW.
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24: 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Welcome. How are you, buddy? Happy 4th.
25: Doing good. Yeah, happy 4th.
24: Anything good? You blow anything good up?
25: No, I know better than to play with fireworks. I'm pretty accident prone, so I stay away from that.
24: All right. Just sit there and watch. I got you. Yeah. I saw this. I don't know what to make of this. So the labor force participation rate, it measures the working age population of people either employed or looking for a job. That fell to 61.5%, the lowest in about 6 years, And that, excluding the COVID era, which is an outlier, it was the lowest participation rate since June of 1976. Participation dropped by 720,000 in June. Normally, seasonal work, you know, kids are working, younger people are working, summer jobs and stuff like that. We see an uptick. But how do you explain it? What does that mean, that people just aren't looking for jobs anymore? Help me figure that out.
25: Yeah, I mean, that's a big part of it. You know, the labor force participation rate basically measures the share of the population that is engaged in the labor market, either by working or actively looking for a job. And it's calculated as the number of people in the labor force kind of divided by the total civilian non-institutional population. And so, you know, it includes both employed individuals and those unemployed but actively seeking employment. And so, you know, when we see these numbers start to fall, there can be a lot of reasons why. You know, as you said, you know, the labor force participation rate was about 62%. That's 5.5% percentage points below its early 2000 peak. And, you know, in the early 2000s, you know, obviously we had the tech boom, we had a fallout there, certainly 9/11 in 2001. So, you know, it was a very, you know, uneasy time for most people looking for jobs. And economic conditions are the leading factor. Recessions often reduce the participation rate. It discourages workers from looking for jobs. Mm-hmm. You know, there's a lot of apathy there, but also demographics. When you have an aging population like we do, with the boomer generation continuing to move out of the labor force, it can lower the rate. And I think that's one of the biggest reasons at this point. But also you see education and training. You know, yeah. A lot of times when technology continues to increase, and we always talk about AI and its impact on our economy and industry in general, it can be daunting for people. You know, when change is happening this quickly, it can be a little bit nerve-wracking if you're looking for work and you might not have the qualifications. And, you know, also there's some cultural factors. You have family responsibilities. There's caregiving. A lot of people in my generation now are starting to care for their elderly parents, and that might move you out of the labor force too. So there's a lot of factors. I do think it does make sense where we are, not only from an economic standpoint, but from a cultural standpoint, and also the aging demographics that we have.
24: So does it just mean, because you mentioned a couple of things like 9/11 and COVID. Okay, those are extraordinary circumstances that make sense why the job rate, the participation rate would decline. But now, I mean, the economy's humming along fairly well. You know, we're looking, obviously, inflation's pretty sticky and things like that. People are looking for jobs. Is that just simply because we have more people retiring? You know, we hit a baby boomers hitting retirement age and dropping off, and they're not being replaced as quickly because the generation that would be doing the replacing is a little smaller?
25: Yeah, I think that's a big part of it. Okay. But I also think, you know, in today's age with the access to technology, the access to news, you know, a lot of times you see people that will follow news that reinforces what their beliefs are. And if you already think that we're in a bad spot, not only from a geopolitical standpoint, but domestically political or from an economic standpoint, you're going to be discouraged. You are going to find news that suggests that the end is near and that it's difficult to find work. And you might just not have the energy, you know, or the initiative to go out and look for jobs. But I do think probably the biggest reason is the aging boomer generation.
24: Right. So the jobs, they're out there. We just don't have enough people. Okay. All right. That kind of makes sense. Cause I worry, like, what are people just quitting looking for work? I mean, how do you survive?
25: Well, we also, you know, we've kind of reached a point where we actually have more jobs than people looking for jobs at this point. Now, it might not be in the industry or based on your career path that is available for you, but they're available. It's just whether you're willing to take those jobs or not.
24: Yeah, exactly. All right. Andy Schaefer, moving along. Last year at this time, there's the term Magnificent Seven that was all over the place, which would be the seven stocks, hottest stocks on the planet. So that would be tech, right? Apple, mm-hmm. Alphabet, Microsoft, Amazon, Tesla, NVIDIA, et cetera, et cetera. Mm-hmm. If you want to invest in AI, these are the companies to throw money at. Fast forward a year later, things have really changed.
25: Well, yeah, and I think we've all benefited from those stocks. You know, those tech stocks, including mm-hmm. NVIDIA, is a lot of reason why your 401k has grown significantly over the last 3 years. There's been a lot of flow of money into these stocks, basically because of the profits of the AI infrastructure. You know, has been exciting. You know, this is a revolution from a historical standpoint in the United States. And, you know, when you see companies are expected to jump from about $200 billion in revenue to about $1.4 trillion by 2027, that's a 600% increase in just 4 years. Now, what we are seeing with these companies is that UBS actually expects their profits to grow from about $200 billion to about $400 billion over that same period. So that's still growth, but it's not really where we had been forecasting these companies. And so that's a little concerning. Now, what we have been seeing, though, is that the companies that are associated with these big AI tech firms, things that are actually creating the memory chips that are in demand by these companies like Samsung, Micron, et cetera, they actually have a more positive outlook. So think of it this way. It's not usually the winners. The biggest winners aren't always the people that are digging for the gold. It's often the ones that are selling the picks and shovels. And what I mean by that is these types of companies like Samsung and Micron are the ones that are supplying the data and the memory for these AI companies continue to grow. And so we're seeing a big surge in the economic outlook of those type of companies versus the big Magnificent Seven type of companies.
24: Okay. So it's kind of, you know, the biggest winners are the ones where everyone's out there digging for gold. And, you know, we always move to the next mountain, I guess, right?
25: Yeah, and you think about the ones that are supplying these companies with the necessary tools in order for them to be successful. That's really where the demand is. And so, you know, if you're rebalancing your portfolio, it might be worthwhile to take a look at some of these Magnificent Seven stocks and maybe switch gears to look at some of the companies that are producing, you know, kind of the tools for these big Magnificent Seven stocks to continue to grow.
24: Speaking of exploding stocks, SpaceX just continues to, it may be higher than the rockets they're launching. It really is incredible to watch the rise of SpaceX. I think a lot of people predicted that it's going to get hot and hot and at some point cool off. We haven't seen that yet.
25: No, and I think, you know, it's going to join the NASDAQ 100 index this week. Mm-hmm. And, you know, it's expected to generate billions of dollars, you know, basically in passive buying. And what I mean by that is that, you know, once the SpaceX joins these indices and also individual funds, whether it's exchange traded funds or mutual funds, you know, a lot of investors are going to purchase shares of SpaceX a lot of times without even knowing it. It might be in your Vanguard S&P 500 fund. It might be in a NASDAQ ETF that you might have. And so if you're continuing to put money into your 401k or 403b every month, and that's going into a diversified portfolio that you have chosen with the help of your advisor, you're likely buying it. You don't even realize it. So SpaceX shares rose about 5.7% during its first week on the Russell 1000 index. And so, you know, it makes a lot of sense. Now, I do think that you have to remember that a lot of times when companies enter the NASDAQ 100 or the Russell 1000 index, only six over the past 2 years, only six have risen in the first week. And so, you know, don't expect that this is going to be a smooth ride if you invest in it early, because a lot of times when we see these companies enter these indexes and funds, they typically don't do well right out of the chute.
24: Okay, fair enough. I saw something interestingly funny that when Congress is away, you make more money.
25: Yeah, well, I mean, it makes sense to me, doesn't it?
24: It's so good. It's so good.
25: Well, it's funny. There's actually data behind that, and you know, think about it from this perspective, right? Most citizens in the United States and investors believe that Congress, you know, when they're in session, just have the ability just to mess things up, right? And so if they're not in session, and typically, you know, in July and in August, especially in a midterm election year, you know, they're really only in session, you know, maybe 4 or 5 days out of those 2 months. And a lot of it has to do with the fact that they're out campaigning during those periods of time. Obviously, they're spending time with their families and vacationing. But really, you know, from an investor standpoint, it gives investors an opportunity to relieve some of the worry and the fear that Congress will, you know, make legislation that's going to upset the markets. And so historically speaking, you know, the markets have done pretty well when Congress is not in session, and that makes complete sense to me. So, you know, usually we see, you know, some pretty calm waters during the summer months. Now, you know, when Congress does get back in session and they start, you know, getting to the pulpit and start pitching, you know, why they should be remain in Congress and, you know, as far as their campaigns are concerned, we see a lot more volatility. So,
24: sure,
25: you know, expect some smooth sailing as long as things hold up, you know, in the Middle East.
24: They have a 10%, I said 10% approval rating, Congress does. 10%.
25: Well, do you, I'd like to know who that 10% is.
24: Exactly. People who are out of their minds. I should be on a watch list if you think Congress is doing a great job right now.
25: So. Well, the thing about politicians is, I mean, you have to be a certain type of person, I think, to be able to talk you know, out of both sides of your mouth, because you're pleasing a lot of people. And so I think we all understand what it is. Obviously, they serve a purpose, part of the Constitution. It's our legislative branch. They're the ones that are in charge of making laws. But a lot of times you see a lot of grandstanding, a lot of back and forth, a lot of backstabbing. And I think that's what turns, you know, most citizens of the United States off as far as politicians are concerned.
24: Yeah, and then we show up and voting for these clowns and believe in the ads, and then we just do it all over again as a matter who's in charge. So that's what right. we do. Andy Schaefer from Allworth on the show this morning, a little financial tune-up on this Tuesday morning. Something else interesting here, and we've known that people are tapping into their 401k. The state of the 401k is really interesting in America right now. But when it comes time to actually draw on the 401k, few people have an idea. I guess maybe not few, but fewer people have an idea of what you should do and how you should spend that money once you're able to tap into it.
25: Well, and I think, you know, with the boomer generation right now, that's a generation that is so used to saving. They're very disciplined with their money. You know, they're children of parents that have experienced part of the fallout from the Great Depression. Yes. And so, first of all, I think just from, you know, an emotional standpoint, the boomer generation has a hard time just spending money in general. They never think they have enough. But I think more importantly, when you get down to the semantics of how to spend your money, you know, with 401k dollars, let's say you have $2 million in your 401k. Well, that's not all your money. When you withdraw that money, you have to pay taxes and you have to pay Uncle Sam. So if you have a number of different combinations of registrations as far as your accounts are concerned, so let's say, you know, some tax-deferred accounts like 401k IRAs, maybe some Roth IRAs, maybe some after-tax accounts, non-qualified, where you have to worry about capital gains. The idea is to create a distribution income stream that is very efficient from a tax perspective, right? You want to make sure that you're staying within certain marginal tax brackets that you're comfortable with. You don't want to have too much income that might push you into higher Medicare premiums, what they call IRMA. And we also don't know what Social Security is going to look like. And if you have a certain amount of income and you're over certain limits, you might have a reduction in Social Security. So not only is it about pulling money out to meet your needs and maintain the lifestyle that you're enjoying, but how to do it the most efficiently with the least amount of tax implications.
24: Yeah, that's the hard part. It's something about drawing on that account going, my God, that's it. I don't have money coming in. I have money going out. I'm freaking out here. Probably takes a while in retirement, I would think, if you're fortunate enough ever to get to that stage where you get comfortable going, okay, I see the miracle of compounding. I get it now. Because, man, those first draws are going to be, you're probably nervous as hell.
25: Oh, yeah. And I see that all the time with my clients because I haven't gone through it before. No. So it's very natural. And, you know, part of my relationship with my clients, it is a little bit more labor intensive leading up to retirement and getting them in a groove in retirement.

0: live within your means and everyone's happy, I think. Anyway, Andy Schaefer, Allworth Financial. 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Always appreciate it, buddy. Be well.
1: Okay, Scott. Talk to you next week.
0: We've got news on the way in just minutes. Reds back at it tonight. sorry, did I say that out loud? We'll see what happens. Reds Roundup Cowboy, Willie on the way. Home of the Reds, 700 WWE Cincinnati.
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2: The Reds welcome the Philadelphia Phillies to town tonight, and the Cowboy Don Mattingly was hired as Phillies manager on April 28th after a 9-19 start. Since then, the Phillies have really taken off. It's ironic because it's exactly what happened to the man that Mattingly replaced, Rob Thompson, when he took over for Joe Girardi in 2022. I get it. The Phillies are a good team. We're not talking about the Colorado Rockies here, but can just a new voice in the clubhouse make that dramatic of a difference?
3: I think it can. I think that a lot of this stuff started with Rob Thompson back in the Castellanos era. There was a lot of back and forth about taking him out for defense. And sometimes maybe all the other players don't care about Castellanos, but they do care how you handle Castellanos. And how you handle it is how those players are going to perceive you moving forward. It doesn't necessarily immediately relate to them how you handle Castellanos, but what they think is, okay, if he handles him terribly, what is he going to handle with me if I struggle a little bit? And that's how veteran players look at it. So you have to be careful all the way around, and you have to be consistent. And evidently, it was not real consistent there.
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1: Working on a peace deal between Ukraine and Russia with the 12 o'clock report. I'm Brian Combs, breaking now.
2: I had a very good talk with President Putin. We had a long talk yesterday, it lasted a long time. And I also spoke with President Zelensky right after that. I think they both want to make a deal.
1: Trying to end the fighting between Russia and Ukraine. President Trump's at the NATO summit in Turkey today, working on a peace deal.
3: The president said that Putin does feel pressure and that he wants to end this war despite what we're seeing with these attacks. We have heard from President Zelensky. He has said that he wants to ask the United States and NATO for more air defense support, that that's going to be a key request. He wants to have that commitment. So that'll be something we'll see when the two sit down side by side tomorrow on the sidelines of this summit.
1: That's ABC's Karen Travers in Turkey. Now, latest traffic, weather together.
4: 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Northbound 75, crews are working with an accident on the ramp to Liberty Way. Then a little further north, northbound 75, left lane's blocked off with a wreck near Miamisburg Centerville Road. Traffic on 71 is looking good, and I'm not seeing any major problems at the moment on 275. There is a wreck on eastbound Ohio Pike near Airport Road. Chuck Ingram, News Radio 700 WLW.
5: Now the latest forecast from the Jake Sweeney Chevrolet Weather Center. 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
6: Temperatures stay near average this afternoon with a high near 86 degrees and a mix of sun and clouds. Late in the day, a few isolated showers and storms pop up, but the best chance of getting hit by one of those will be in northern Kentucky. Overnight tonight, we drop down to 67, and tomorrow, more of the same at a high near 86 and a small chance for rain. From your severe weather station, I'm 9 First Warning meteorologist Mark Stitz, News Radio 700 WLW.
1: Cloudy, but radar's clear, 78 degrees right now. Cincinnati police investigating reports of a shooting happened a little bit ago at the grocery in Hillcrest Square. Reports say a victim was shot in the leg in the parking lot of the Save-A-Lot on Seymour Avenue near Reading Road. No other details have been released yet. Earlier this morning, police were called to Liberty and Lynn in the West End. A shooting at the bus stop there. WCPO says the victim was shot as he stepped off the bus about 8:30. Has life-threatening injuries. However, no additional information provided by the CPD. There was a third shooting in Cincinnati, all within a 12-hour period as well. Happened late last night downtown. A teen shot on 9th at Walnut well after curfew. Police haven't provided updates on that case either. Bonds $500,000 with the Columbus man charged in a Warren County murder that goes back to 1985. Traveling salesman killed while staying at a Holiday Inn in Middletown that has long been demolished. Cold case was reopened a couple of years ago, and new forensic evidence that was discovered led detectives to 62-year-old Randy McAllister, as well as an alleged accomplice who has since died. Building was abandoned. Hamilton firefighters called to an old furniture store for a fire on Dixie Highway last night. After they got the blaze out, they found the body inside. It isn't clear yet if the death's connected to the fire. Flags at state offices all over Ohio are at half-staff today. That is to honor the police officer killed in the line of duty Sunday evening in northern Ohio. Sergeant Scott Reese was killed responding to a domestic dispute in Rittman.
7: Being a cop, you never know what's going to happen. And you could open a door and somebody has a gun pointed at your face. You never know if you'll see tomorrow.
1: That man lives in Rittman, just southwest of Akron. Suspect apparently took his own life after the confrontation with police. When officers got in his home, that's when they found two other people have been shot to death there, a mother and her 13-year-old daughter. You'll find Cincinnati near the bottom of the list. Wallet Hub out with a new study on the best places to rent a home in the United States. Cincinnati came in 132nd out of 182 cities studied. Scottsdale, Arizona, number one. For the first time ever, the average electric bill is going to top over $800 this summer in Ohio. That's a 17% increase over last year, according to a D.C. research firm. Report says the U.S. is experiencing a record demand for energy driven mainly by data center growth, and it says that new energy sources are not being brought online quickly enough to meet the rising demand. Tarps off Tuesday at Great American Ballpark. Shirtless fans, welcome to sit anywhere in the left field bleachers again tonight to cheer on the team. Phillies are in town to take on the Reds. Airtime here, 6:10. Our next up.

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8: All right, Billy Cunningham, the great American. Welcome this Tuesday afternoon. The Tri-State Reds baseball continues tonight, much like the U.S. Olympic, the U.S. soccer team. Not doing well last night. We'll see what happens tonight with the Reds in town. Of course, Phillies are here for the next three, and then we'll see what happens getting ready for the All-Star break on Monday of next week. But until then, much happening in River City. Brian Hamrick of News 5, welcome again to the Bill Cunningham Show. As we speak, you're walking through the hallways of the Justice Center, keeping an eye on things. Also in the courthouse, had the triple homicide about a week or two ago. Also last night, there was another kid shot at the public library. Right outside the doors, I'm thinking maybe the library card was being used improperly and somebody wanted to take it from them. We also had someone getting off a Metro bus that was shot, and we have that situation. But tell the American people about this triple homicide, and the guy's not getting out anytime soon. Tell the American people what happened this morning.
9: Well, I had a hearing for this. This is when I was up in Millvale Court. Three people were shot to death. And they arrested this guy's name is Lewis, and he was in court today. Apparently, there's a little confusion over exactly what his bond was, but his bond was set at $3 million. And now they're going to have a hearing to determine if he'll get no bond. You have to have an extra hearing for that to take all bond possibilities away. So they're going to do that on July 13th. But that's where it stands for now. But this guy, he has a long history, and it was unbelievable because most of that history, he will get charged, and it's usually a domestic violence. So the people he's accused of beating, there have been one case after another, attacking people with different kinds of weapons, with his hands. He threatened to, one victim was a family member. He threatened to cut her arms off with an axe one time. And then I suppose all these cases, almost all of them, end up getting dismissed or dropped. And I'm guessing because the victims end up not
8: dead.
9: Showing up to court or
8: dead.
9: Won't, you know,
8: they end up
9: prosecution.
8: Dead. Yeah. It's kind of
9: funny. But anyway,
8: yeah.

0: these three ended up dead, and he's facing it now. He had a long prison term, I believe it was a robbery back in 84, 85, something like that. He was in for, you know, a dozen years or more. But he's facing a lot more time than that now.
1: Well, James Lewis is his name, 62 years old with a lengthy previous record, and seemingly killed these three people, I guess boyfriend, girlfriend or something. I don't know if you're 62 years old and can have a 53-year-old girlfriend, I guess. But 38-year-old Kenneth Burton is dead. 41-year-old Brianna Burton is dead. And 53-year-old Teresa Dudley are dead, dead, dead. But what is remarkable, the lengthy criminal record this guy had, and he was out again because of the judicial system, and he kills three people in a DV incident, and now they're arguing whether to keep him in again. So this time you think he bought the farm? Is this it? Is this the thing that locks up this 62-year-old for the rest of his life?
0: Well, hopefully, if this guy's truly the guy that pulled the trigger on this, hopefully they send him away for a long time. Apparently they were at a birthday party and it's some sort of a family gathering of some sort, and he's at this birthday party. Something goes awry. He gets a gun, he shoots one of the victims, and he chases the other ones down, shoots them. All of them were dead. Now, the two Burtons are, it's brother and sister, and I think the other one is a cousin. Hmm. And I talked to somebody, apparently there's not a lot of family left, but I don't know if you remember years ago, the woman who was run over by the officer in Washington Park and killed. She was a homeless woman.
1: Right, yeah.
0: She was in Washington Park sleeping. The officer, I guess, didn't see her. I think it was accidental. I think it was ruled accidental. And so she ends up dying. Well, that was the mother of the Burtons.
1: Oh.
0: And she was killed. And then they had a rough life kind of growing up. And apparently, Burton, the guy, he gets this mentor. I talked to him the other day, and he drops out of school. I think he was like 16 or 18 when that happened. Drops out of high school, but he goes back. He gets his GED. Then he goes on and gets a degree. He goes up to Cincinnati State. He gets nursing degree, some sort of like pseudo medical degrees up there. He gets a like EMT tech degree. And so he's got two, like, associate degrees, but he gets on with his life and actually makes something of himself. And apparently this mentor, he gets a call every Father's Day from this guy and from Burton. And this year, he didn't get that call. He's like, I wonder what happened. Well, it was that night before is when he was shot to death. And so he only learned about it when he saw his face on the television. So,
1: I look at Lewis's previous record. In 1988, he was convicted of armed robbery of a bank, which was a slew of armed robberies. He served 25 years in prison. He gets out like in 2012, 2013, continues on his life of crime. And according to media accounts and your account, Mr. Lewis shot and killed two inside the kitchen, a brother and a cousin. Then he ran out and this woman was screaming for help. He chased her down in the street and shot her several times also, then absconded the scene for a while. And the police officer involved, Officer Sarah Cronin, said this was a horrendous scene. And I mentioned this yesterday when I had another law enforcement type on, Rob Sanders, that when can you imagine your day is going to the scene of a triple homicide in Millvale, part of Cincinnati, and in the kitchen are two dead people bleeding out and dead. You find in the lawn on the sidewalk another dead woman, and that's your job, is to scrape up the pieces of someone's life. And this James Lewis has been a one-man crime wave his entire life. Now he's finally bought the farm. 25 years in prison, Brian Hamrick, wasn't enough to turn his life around, and the guy, 62 years old, goes to a birthday party and kills his family.
0: Yeah, I don't know if he's related to them or if he just has some connection to them, but apparently he's been around this family a lot over the years, and now three of them are dead because of this guy.
1: Well, the judge, the prosecutor said, quote, we have a serious public safety concern, Mr. Lewis. Correct.
0: Yeah, I think that correct. Is an understatement. Yeah.
1: He's killing for family anybody. Members. There's none left. He'll spend the rest of his life in prison, I'm sure. By the way, it was illegal for him to have a gun, shall we say, but that didn't keep him from doing it. There were so many car break-ins the last few days, not just in Mount Adams, but all over OTR. I saw a story on your news last night. Well, car break-ins are ubiquitous, and guns were stolen out of the cars. Well, that's where the guns are obtained.
0: Well, I'll tell you another story. It was in court today, and this was on nobody's radar. Very interesting case, I thought, because I think it wasn't on anybody's radar because each one of these cases was just, you know, it really didn't make a big splash in the headlines or anything. This guy named Parrish Baker apparently is driving his car downtown. Then he jumps out, usually when there's an elderly victim, pushes him over and rips her wallet away. He did that multiple times on multiple cases of elderly people mostly, but it could be anybody. And he was, I mean, there were cases September 17th, 2024, October 3rd, May 1st, 2025, May 7th, May 8th. One of the victims, you might know this guy, was a guy named Daniel Rudolph Randolph. He's a he's an attorney, and he's like 78 years old.
1: Right.
0: And he gets attacked by this guy. The guy shoves him down, rips him so hard, rips his wallet so hard. I guess he had jeans on, and he ripped, his wife said, he didn't rip the seam. He ripped right through the material. That's how hard he pushed him. Well, he hits his head, doesn't realize he has bleeding on the brain. It took him a day or two to really even figure out how injured he was. He had to go back. His wife said it's been just a nightmare for him dealing with the injuries that he had related to this. And this guy's just now getting sentenced. And he, so they haul him into court this morning. He wouldn't shut up. He kept talking while he's in front of Judge Virginia Talent, you know, and he gets sentenced to like 12 months for a bunch of these. Some of them have to run concurrent, but she gives them mostly consecutive. He ends up with what the prosecutors were asking for, a sentence of 12 years in prison, for this, you know, this is the kind of guy that is down creating a whole bunch of problems for people downtown, but it's the reason why people don't want to come downtown.
1: And so you're saying the game he played is he'd pull up to a stoplight, somebody would be crossing in the crosswalk, look like a pigeon, which is somebody who may have assets. He jumps out of the car,
0: right.
1: Either steals the purse, the wallet, pushes him down, causes injury, gets back in the car and pulls away. Is that it?
0: Yep, that's what he was doing. Yep, that's pretty much it. That was pretty much his M.O.
1: Unbelievable.
0: And he was
1: no, it's believable.
0: He was escalating because he had done some of these. He had ripped off some phones that like was in a phone store, and he took created problems, took some phones from there. So he created problems, but this was sort of escalating. And he was already had a weapons with disability charge, so he wasn't allowed to have a gun. And they were concerned. I guess in these robberies, he didn't have a gun, but they, you know, prosecutors said they're concerned. If this guy keeps doing it, somebody fights back next time, he will take his gun, and then we're going to have more trouble.
1: You know, I can see a couple out in front of Jeff Ruby Steakhouse. They're in that crosswalk, pulls up. You have a way out real quick. It would take no longer than 30 seconds as the light's red to rip a couple off of what they got, get back in the car, and pull off. And that's downtown Cincinnati.
0: Pretty good size, too. Yeah, he's pretty good size.
1: Yeah, but not 78. He's pretty old. 78's pretty old.
0: 78's getting a few miles on you. You know, you're still all right at 78. I think he's 79 now, but it was just not long ago. But, you know, you at 78, 79, you don't want to go being attacked by somebody. I mean, that's you know, you don't have to fight for your life.
1: No, how's Lawyer Randolph doing? Is he functioning?
0: He's doing okay. Yeah, he's still doing work and stuff. But he's just, you know, he said it really affected him. It set him back and had a lot of problems because of it. He can't do the stuff that he wanted to do. He was very active. He's not as active as he was. And his wife said, I don't know if he'll ever get back to where he was.
1: Well, and the last thing is, we talked about this off the air, these motorized vehicles, whether they're a bicycle or even a skateboard. I've seen motorized skateboards. I had a business owner tell me in OTR that these kids on these skateboards are on the sidewalk, and I've seen that, playing dodge 'em. But as far as knocking somebody over, grabbing a purse and leaving on a skateboard, how big of a problem is that in downtown Cincinnati? Skateboard thefts.
0: Well, you're getting more and more complaints from people. You're hearing this kind of blowing up on social media about this. You've got a couple of things. You've got the scooters that they stand on and go through, those, you know, like rentable scooters. I don't even know if they rent them anymore, but the kids all have them now. I had a kid got hit on one of those up in Coleraine Township. He was either had his or he was crossing the street, but he had the scooter. He ends up getting hit in this busy crosswalk. I interviewed another kid up there, and that kid said, yeah, man, he goes, I've had accidents. And so they're you know, kind of fun to do if everything goes normal, but any kind of anything goes awry and you can find yourself in trouble. There's also the e-bikes, and then there's the sort of e-motorbikes. Those two, and they've become very popular, and a lot of kids have them, you know. Out kind of, you see them in the cul-de-sacs out around northern Kentucky. I see a lot of these. And sometimes you'll see a group of maybe 6, 8, 10 kids are all together and they're on these sort of, they look like motorbikes, but they're e-bikes. And they probably go 30, 35 miles an hour, depending on how, you know, powerful yours is. I saw a story about a scooter. A guy was on a scooter in Chicago. He runs into a guy on a regular bike. This scooter was one that would go like 50 miles an hour. Well, he was going a high rate of speed, hits a guy on a bike, killed them both. That was in Chicago. So some of these are very powerful. Other ones go 35 miles an hour. But here's the thing. A kid on a bike, when I was a kid, we'd get on our bike. We're going 12 miles an hour through the neighborhood. That's how you got around. Well, you didn't see kids for years on bikes, you know, like that. You would see these gangs, like sort of sandlot-like. That was our group. I mean, when I was a kid, when you went anywhere, you and about 4 or 5 of your buddies were on your bike, and that's how you got there. And you'd group up and go. You'd go to the pool. You're going to your buddy's house, wherever it was, you know, find out, you know, what was happening in the neighborhood. You, hey, somebody said something going on down at the school. Let's go. So everybody gets on their bike. Oh, when are we, you know, and you would end up. You'd end up there.
1: Not anymore.
0: But now it's these e-bikes, and they're going 30 miles an hour. But there's a huge difference on a bicycle or on one of these bikes between 12 and 30, 35 miles an hour. And kids, a lot of them, you know, I don't know that they're trained, and a lot of them are on the road. And I'm not sure that everywhere there's different rules for this. But not everywhere you're allowed to ride them on the road, but they're riding them on the road because they're too dangerous to ride on the bike path because you're going faster than you know, anybody can get out of your way.
1: And the people, the kids doing this are 14, 12, 13, 11 years old.
0: Yeah.
1: And they're on e-bikes.
0: They have
1: no sense of danger.
0: They have no idea what the rules of the road are.
1: There are none.
0: I mean, they're not, they haven't taken a driver's test.
1: No.
0: They don't know. Heck, the people that drive don't know what the rules of the road are.
1: They don't know what they're doing.
0: You can't expect a kid to know.
1: Well, I mean, yeah, imagine your life just today with James Lewis about this thief to crosswalks downtown. Now you got the e-bikes. And they can be used for robberies or simply causing havoc. You kind of go on city sidewalks trying to play dodging with some of the pedestrians. You have to worry about someone jumping out of their car, beating the crap out of you. I feel sorry for Attorney Randolph. Well, Brian Hamburg, once again, I have several other issues on my chart here, but unfortunately we're up against the clock. And you know how that works in media. But Brian Hamburg, you're the best there is at this. But once again, thanks for coming on the Bill Cunningham Show. And I'll save the other topics for another day. And thanks for coming on this afternoon. Thank you.
0: All right. Thanks again, Mr. Cunningham.
1: Thank you, Brian Hamburg, the best there is in street reporting. And it's incredible when you have simply on a downtown sidewalk and you're walking with your wife or your husband. Someone jumps out of a car, beats the crap out of you, steals your stuff, and away he goes all in 30 seconds. That's why Tony Bender doesn't go downtown. Let's continue with more. Bill Cunningham, News Radio 700 WLW.
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14: 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I mean, I'm out in the middle of nowhere. 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
11: 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Join me as we track the truth through tangled cover and cold case files, where every trail tells a story, and every story leaves its own trail of blood. Blood Trails.
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17: 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My name is Manuel De Lilla, former political operative.
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24: 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I'm Brian Combs. Breaking now, 3 shootings in less than 12 hours. Cincinnati police right now investigating the latest shooting. Reports of someone hit in the leg by a bullet at a grocery store in Hillcrest Square happened about an hour ago. Reports say the victim was shot in the leg at the parking lot of the Save-A-Lot on Seymour. That shooting followed one this morning in the West End at a bus stop at Liberty and Lynn. WCPO's reporting a victim was shot as he stepped off the bus there. Has life-threatening injuries. There was a third shooting in Cincinnati as well within this 12-hour period. Happened late last night downtown. All we're told is a teenager was shot at 9th and Walnut near the library. Cincinnati police have not released any additional information on any of these cases. Despite numerous efforts launched by the city last year and millions they committed to combat gun violence, as of July 3rd, the number of people who have been shot in Cincinnati so far this year is up 10% over last year's level. The Inquirer reports the city has hired a former U.S. attorney as a consultant to help with safety strategies. Ken Parker's being paid $500 an hour for his services. They include meeting with the police chief and coordinating with other law enforcement agencies. Now, latest traffic and weather together.
9: 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On 71 southbound, the off-ramp to 275. We have the accident here on the ramp, and we have Kilby Road near Old Silly Road with a medical helicopter landing in that area for a farm accident. Police on the scene as well. If you can, just avoid that area. We do have State Route 125 at Airport Road with a crash. Crews on the scene. 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
25: Our warm and humid weather continues. This afternoon, highs near 86 with a mix of sun and clouds. A few little downpours will pop up late in the day, mainly in northern Kentucky, so a lot of us keep it dry. Overnight, we'll drop you down to 67 for Wednesday morning. And tomorrow afternoon, highs near 86, partly cloudy, and a few pockets of heavy rain, but a lot of us dry. From your severe weather station, I'm 9 First Warning meteorologist Mark Stitz. 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
24: It is cloudy, but nothing showing up on radar right now. Currently 81 degrees. 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Hamilton firefighters called overnight to battle a flame in an old furniture store on Dixie Highway. They called for extra help to put out the flames, and when they got the fire out, they discovered a body inside the building on Dixie Highway that used to be home to Town and Country Furniture. It isn't clear yet if the death is connected to the fire. They continue to investigate. He's accused of making up claims like he needed money to help his mom fight cancer. Former UC basketball player Carrick Creese has been indicted in a $2 million fraud case where the FBI says that he ripped off people collecting cash, making up stories about why it was needed. The indictment alleges Creese has been pulling these scams over the last 4 years, not just during his time at UC this past year, but also when he played at UK and West Virginia. On Wall Street, stock prices are now turning lower on Wall Street after hitting a record high earlier in the day. The Dow's falling back. It's down 200 points. Next update's at 1. I'm Brian Combs, News Radio 700 WLW.
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5: All right, Dave Keaton, hit the music. Back at it once again. Reds baseball kicks off about 6:10 tonight. First pitch about 7:10. Phillies in town. And, of course, the Reds take a break next Monday for the All-Star break. We'll see what happens later. Things don't turn around remarkably. The Reds will be selling a lot of their talent off for one reason or another by August the 3rd, the trade deadline. We'll see what happens. So they need to start winning some baseball games, much like the U.S. men's team from last night, the World Cup. I had one of our experts, Austin Elmo, tell me the problem is systemic. And I said, what do you mean systemic? And I read some of the comments of previous members of the men's national team. It says, we have a systemic problem. I said, well, what is the systemic problem in men's soccer? Because I have a hard time describing what offsides is. And he said, the problem is our greatest athletes in America, when they're 12, 13, 14, 15 years old, do not play soccer. They're playing basketball, they're playing football, or doing something else. They're not playing soccer. Is not maybe the top five sports in America yet. Maybe it'll be four or five at some point, but it doesn't happen. Unlike Argentina or Spain or Portugal, the top athletes there become soccer players, and that's it. Every now and then you'll get perhaps a player from Brazil or Argentina that can play basketball well, like Ginobili, who played for San Antonio. But the great majority of athletes are identified early on, and they decide to specialize in one thing and one thing alone, that is soccer. The great Messi, my good friend Messi, was identified when he was 10 or 11 years old as a star because of the way he was quick, he was fast, he manipulated the ball, he could dribble, that is, with his feet, and he identified, so he became part of the Argentinian mill that produces great soccer players. And the system is different. In America, I'm told from those in the system that if you have a great boy or a girl that's 10, 11, 12 years old, you pay lots of money to get them on these traveling teams. And so the parents or loved ones pay money to these teams, the diamond team, the gold platinum team, in order to play. And so the money is going from the parent or the guardian to the team as the kid keeps advancing through the system. However, Manchester United, et cetera, has their own developmental programs in Europe, in which the opposite takes place, that someone may become part of a Manchester United to minor league team at the age of 12, 13, 14, and 15 by the time they get to be 16 or 17. And then the so-called big league team will pay the developmental squad money to take that player away and get them into a higher level of the sport. So things are backwards in America, in which the parents pay. And then at some point, the kid loses interest when they're 14, 15, 16 years old and go do other things. There are so many other options to do in America that are not true in Europe or in South America, in which the best players are identified early, like a Messi or a Ronaldo, and they get into the system And then if they get to the point of going to the big club will pay money, big money, to the minor league organization that developed the player. In America, it doesn't work that way. Number one, the best players don't want to play soccer. And number two, the parents are paying till the kid gets to the point of going to a high school or college. And let's face it, be at the elite level, you can't be in a high school like a Loveland High School or Simon Kenton, and suddenly you're playing high school soccer. That's not it. It's 24/7 developing soccer players for the South American and the European teams. So by the time they get to be 18, 19, 20, they're mature men or mature women. The money flows from the top club to the developmental squad, which is Bass Ackwards in America. So until that system is changed, nothing's going to change. And likely, the system is not going to change. The best athletes in America do not want to be on the male or female soccer teams. They do other things in their life. Even though we have 350 million people here, let's face it, soccer may be, I don't know, four or five, maybe below that in viewership, except for the World Cup right now where the ratings have been off the charts, which are off the charts means about 25% of the Super Bowl ratings, and they're off the charts. And after the performance last night by the U.S. team, they looked completely overwhelmed, incapable of passing the ball. The goaltender made a stupid mistake, and they didn't have the skilled players that Belgium has. And Belgium is a top five or six team, and America is between 12 and 15, which is where they ended up. And the round of 16, that's about where things are. So until the system changes down the road, in which the big club will pay the developmental squad big money to take the contract of the kid, until that changes, nothing's going to change. And that's the name of that tune. For America to win, to beat Belgium last night would have been a minor miracle. And Brazil, the next opponent, is not allowed a goal in this tournament. Zero goals. And so they'd have to beat a Spain team, which is quite unlikely, and away we go. And I'm happy the way things are. Had a good run. They won more games and scored more goals than any U.S. men's team in the World Cup have ever scored. So they had a good run, but to go from the 16th best team in the world down to the top five will be an unbelievable undertaking that is not going to occur, at least in my lifetime or yours. Secondly, of course, I watch everything simultaneously. Tyler Robinson's preliminary hearing is ongoing. Utah has an odd system. As Joe Dieters will tell you, or any of our former prosecutors will tell you, preliminary hearings normally are discovery fishing expeditions by the defense. And so it means you have to demonstrate before a magistrate or a judge that there's a probable cause to believe that, number one, Charlie Kirk is dead, and number two, that Tyler Robinson is likely the murderer. Not proof beyond a reasonable doubt, which is maybe numerically above 90% or above 95%. It's 51%. And so I guess in Utah, you can't waive the preliminary hearing if you say, okay, I want to have a preliminary hearing, which is a request for discovery. That in Hamilton County, in Kenton County, for example, what would occur is that the prosecutor will take the case to the grand jury. The grand jury hears some of the evidence. The probable cause to believe that, number one, Charlie Kirk is dead, and number two, Tyler Robinson is likely the murderer. Do that in front of the grand jury. Then they indict, which is a probable cause to believe that a death took place, and secondly, the defendant committed the murder. And so it's a much easier system. In Utah, to have a five-day preliminary hearing is totally ridiculous. Ridiculous. It gives the defense the opportunity of a preview at trial, which I contend this case will not go to trial. I'll bet you a hot fudge sign on that right now. At some point, there'll be an offer of death. Death will be off the table. It'll be life imprisonment without possibility of parole, multiple sentences, federal and state. It'll spend the rest of his life in prison contemplating what he should have done and didn't do. So far, the evidence has indicated that Tyler Robinson left a note to his transgender lover that he was going to kill Charlie Kirk. And the so-called transgender lover is not yet testified, but that person is available to testify. Authorities have not revealed a clear motive in the case, but the police have said that Tyler Robinson wrote in a text message to his, quote, partner, quote, "I had enough of his hatred. Some hate can't be negotiated out." Quote, "I had the opportunity," this is after the murder, quote, "I had the opportunity to take out Charlie Kirk, and I did it." So you have the defendant telling his male lover in a note that I'm going to take the opportunity to do it. And then you have, and again, a note to the male transgender lover that I did it. You also have the confession to his own father, Tyler Robinson's own dad. Now, confessions alone, without supporting evidence, are not sufficient. You need, okay, you have the person verbally or in writing saying, I'm going to do it. Then you got him saying, I did it. You got him confessing, so to speak, to his father to turn himself in about 5 or 6 days later. And normally that is pretty good if you have supporting evidence. In this case, there's a mountain of evidence that Tyler Robinson did it, despite the protestations of Candace Owens. Candace Owens had completely lost her mind, and Tucker Carlson, I don't get it at all. They're both saying that Tyler Robinson didn't do it, that somehow the Jews did it. There was some explosive pack underneath Charlie's T-shirt that exploded, which is a bunch of BS. You have ballistics coming in. So after a day and a half, you have the note saying, I'm going to do it, and I did it. And then you have a mountain of other evidence. We didn't know this. I didn't know it. That there were at least four contacts between Tyler Robinson and police or representatives of Turning Point USA, three before the event and one after the event, that Tyler Robinson, unbeknownst to any of those entities, was planning to murder Charlie Kirk. And the first couple of indications of contact, that there were two happening before, and I'm sorry, three happening before the murder, and then there was one afterwards. On the second day of the testimony, that there was a testimony from a Turning Point USA representative on campus before the shooting. There were two remarkable things about the testimony, and that Charlie Kirk's group, Turning Point USA, had representatives on campus for about a day and a half. And at one point, unbeknownst, this is going to be the future assassin, that Tyler Robinson went up to a representative of Turning Point USA and said, about what time is Charlie going to speak? And there was a brief communication back and forth. And then it was about time. Well, another point was going to be how many people are going to be here. And so the Turning Point USA estimated there'll be several thousand people here. Okay, that's interesting. And then later on, there was a contact between Tyler Robinson and a campus cop from Utah Valley University, in which a similar conversation took place before the shooting. The morning of the shooting at 8:30 a.m., he was identified on campus security, and they've gone over thousands of hours of tape of that. He made a contact with a campus police officer and said, the tent's going to be up right there. How close can people get to Charlie Kirk? And there was some minor communication, and the officer just blew it off as nothing's terribly significant. But then after the event took place in the afternoon, Charlie Kirk returned to the scene of the crime about 12:30 a.m. the next morning, and it was identified as on video as leaving the campus and coming back and then leaving the campus and coming back. There was no verbal communication. And after the murder had taken place and Tyler Robinson's face was plastered all over the media, the representative of Turning Point USA came forward and said, that's a guy that came up to me, along with, by the way, many others asked about the event, and I communicated to him. And also the police officer did the same thing. And after the event took place, Tyler Robinson's license plate number was written down by a police officer, because he said after the event took place and there was some on-campus communication, the officer's predictions, or he had a nose for these things, said that was an odd interaction with this young kid. He wrote down his license plate number, which, by the way, came back to Tyler Robinson's car. Robinson made contact with the police officer when he drove back to the campus at 12:30 a.m. on September the 11th, which is about 9 hours after the murder. And the officer wrote down the license plate number of the guy he had a brief communication with, and it's just his sense of impropriety, and it just wrote down the number. So put that together, is that evidence? Well, pretty good evidence, I would say. Secondly, a cop testified that from the sniper's location on top of that third-story tall building, there was an indentation in the gravel where the knees and the elbows and the gun was sat on the ledge of the building. And an expert from the FBI testified that a person made those indentations with the knees, the feet, and the elbows in the sniper's nest position. and that the distance between the feet, the knees, the pelvis, and the elbows measure.

0: gender lover has flipped completely, by the way, because he is possible criminal liability himself by knowing about the assassination attempt and not notifying police, but whatever. Maybe that's a bit amorphous, but nonetheless, the transgender lover has flipped state's evidence and will testify against Tyler Robinson. And you put that together with the other evidence coming out, and the judge at some point should say, at this point, you know, I've seen enough. His name is Tony Graff, the judge. He also watched the surveillance tape itself. He also watched the murder in which it appeared that the left side of Charlie Kirk's throat, his jugular, blew up as the bullet went through his throat. And even the judge kind of winced when he saw that taking place. Those who want to watch it, it's online, tither and fro. I've seen it two or three times, have no desire to watch it again. And so, obviously, the evidence is not overwhelming. It is certain. It's 100% positive they got the right guy. Despite the protestations of Candace Owens and Tucker Carlson and others that Tyler Robinson was manipulated by the Jews, or Israel did it, or there was an explosive pack under his white T-shirt that blew up, there's no evidence of any of that. In fact, all the evidence from all the witnesses, including the transgender lover, including Tyler Robinson's own dad, including all the forensics, only point to one person. And guess what? That's Tyler Robinson. And so I would anticipate at some point, as a great American, life imprisonment without possibility of parole, two or three or four times that, federal and state. So if some governor in Utah in the future want to commute his sentence, or some president wants to do it, hopefully this murderer will be locked up for the rest of his life. We'll see what happens in the relationship down the road. Robinson was involved in a romantic relationship with his roommate, who investigators said was transgender. And Gray, the cop, said the partner was cooperating with the investigators, singing like a canary, telling the truth. So when you have a cooperating witness who may have criminal liability, everything he says is specious. You must confirm in writing or by other evidence that what you're being told by the so-called, he wasn't a co-conspirator in the murder, but he had possible criminal liability for not notifying authorities about what was going to happen, that the transgender lover has flipped. And the parents themselves, the father and the mother, has said their son became political over the last few months. He saw an opportunity to do it. Robinson's mother, the murderer's mother, told investigators that their son had turned left politically in the last year and became more supportive of gay and transgender rights after dating someone who's transgender, according to the mother. And so the evidence continues to build. Robinson's mother recognized him when authorities released a picture of the suspect and his parents confronted him, at which time Robinson said he wanted to kill himself, and his son admitted to the parents that he murdered Charlie Kirk. So I guess we continue with three more days of the hearing. And for those seeking conspiracies, here they don't exist. Let's continue with more. If a line becomes available, 513-749-7000. 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
13: Hi, Billy Cunningham. Let's continue. If there was a preliminary hearing lasting 5 days in murder cases, most major cities would have no time for anything else. You don't do it this way. You go to the grand jury on a probable cause standard, the same as in a preliminary hearing, and get an indictment. The judge at this point ought to say, to heck with this. I'm not going to waste the next 3 days on this matter. Obviously, this guy has probable cause. Tyler Robinson did it. It's conclusive. It's certain. Let's move on to the next case. But for some reason, this judge, Graff, wants to read each of his individual decisions, take up 5 days of valuable time. And I think it's because Utah Valley University has not had one murder in its existence going back 74 years. Mormons are not too violent. And so maybe they don't know how to handle these kind of things. But you go to a grand jury, get the indictment, set it for trial about a year out, and away you go. And anyone who continues to believe there's some conspiracy afoot, it would have to involve not just Tyler Robinson, but Tyler Robinson's parents, both of them, have to involve the transgender roommate lover, have to involve the police themselves, who identified Tyler Robinson as a guy who made contact with him 3 times before the murder and 1 time afterwards at 12:30 a.m. You have to involve Turning Point USA, the Utah Valley University Security Department. You have to involve the Provo Utah Police Department and relatives. It's ridiculous. They got the right guy, set up for trial, get him convicted, and away we go. Coming up next is John Lott and more. Bill Cunningham with you every day. Your home of the Reds playing tonight. 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
15: They may have solved a 41-year-old murder case with the 1 o'clock report. I'm Rick Uccino. Breaking now, bond has been set for a man who was taken into custody this week more than 4 decades after he allegedly killed a man in Middletown.
16: Bonds $500,000 for the Columbus man charged in the Warren County murder that dates back to 1985. A traveling salesman killed while staying at a Holiday Inn in Middletown that's long been demolished. Cold case was reopened a couple of years ago. New forensic evidence led detectives to 62-year-old Randy McAllister, as well as an alleged accomplice who since died. Prosecutors say the two beat to death and strangled John Warren in his hotel room during a robbery. Items that were taken were found behind a Cracker Barrel in Georgia, and it was tests on those items in 2019 that ultimately helped police identify the suspects. McAllister has a history of violence with conviction for felonious assault and aggravated robbery in Columbus. Brian Combs, News Radio 700 WLW.
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17: 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Well, we are accident-free now on the freeway, 75, 71, 74, and 275 moving well. Police activity still reported in Harrison Kilby between Dry Fork and Campbell Road as the crews on the scene. I'm Rick Schrempp, News Radio 700 WLW.
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18: Our warm and humid weather continues. This afternoon, highs near 86 with a mix of sun and clouds. A few little downpours will pop up late in the day, mainly in northern Kentucky, so a lot of us keep it dry. Overnight, we'll drop you down to 67 for Wednesday morning. And tomorrow afternoon, highs near 86, partly cloudy, and a few pockets of heavy rain, but a lot of us dry. From your severe weather station, I'm 9 First Warning meteorologist Mark Stitz. News Radio 700 WLW.
15: Mostly cloudy skies, 80 degrees right now. 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A shooting in the West End under investigation. It happened around 8 o'clock this morning at a bus stop near Liberty and Lynn Streets. One person hospitalized, and we are still waiting for an update on their condition. There was also a shooting late Monday night not far from the public library near 9th and Walnut. That happened before 11:15 because that is when a juvenile arrived at Cincinnati Children's Hospital suffering from a gunshot wound. No word on any suspects. If you can help police in either case, call Crime Stoppers at 352-3040. A Harrison couple able to escape injury this morning after their home on New Haven Road caught fire. The woman had to carry her boyfriend to safety after those flames broke out around 6 o'clock. He had broken his femur in a truck accident months before and had been relying on a wheelchair to get around. Hamilton firefighters, meantime, discovered a body after flames erupted inside of an old furniture store off of Dixie Highway last night. Crews called out to the scene around 8:45. They stayed there until 3 this morning. Person's cause of death has not yet been determined. Numbers released by the federal government today show that the gap between what the U.S. imports and what it exports widened considerably during the month of May.
19: As with so many facets of the economy, artificial intelligence is contributing to the trade deficit as more companies turn to AI, which in turn is heavily reliant on imports. The Commerce Department today released the numbers for May, finding that U.S. exports fell 3.2% that month. Imports rose 3.3%.
15: That is ABC's Jim Ryan. On Wall Street, the Dow right now down 163 points. NASDAQ's lost 173. S&P has dropped 21. Our next update at 1:30. I'm Rick Uccino, News Radio 700 WLW.
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1: 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All right, my life used to run on two things, caffeine.

0: and bad decisions that at the time actually seemed like a good idea. Don't get me wrong, I still love my caffeine, but we've all made choices, and that is exactly why I liked Awaken 180, because with weight loss, the hardest part isn't some magical secret, it's the endless thinking. 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
1: All right, Billy Cunningham, the great American. About 10 days, 2 weeks ago, the U.S. Supreme Court came out with an opinion on concealed carry, which was pretty good by many accounts, but there's some difficulties with it. There's a column written by the great John Lott. Crossing a state line shouldn't cost you your right to self-defense. Imagine a woman driving across state lines alone at night, fearful that her car might break down and leave her vulnerable. Or picture a truck driver hauling valuable cargo across the country. In many states, about 10 that have refused to recognize concealed carry permits by issued through other states, the travelers can find themselves defenseless or maybe criminals themselves. So, John Lott, welcome again to the Bill Cunningham Show. First of all, tell the American people this dichotomy of how the Supreme Court expanded the rights of CCW, but it doesn't apply in about 10 states. Explain that to the American people.
2: Right. Well, the case was from Hawaii. What happened was in 2022, the Supreme Court basically said that there were several states that required that you had to have a good reason before they would go and give you a concealed carry permit. You know, they were like California and New York and Hawaii and Maryland and New Jersey. And so they said, look, you can have objective rules like you've had in Ohio, or in, you know, the vast majority of the country, where once you're a certain age, once you pass a criminal background check, once you pay your fee and you apply for a permit, then it's automatically granted. Well, these seven states essentially said, well, if you're going to force us to go and give out permits, we're going to make it so you really can't carry any place. So in Hawaii, they pretty much made it impossible for you to carry any place other than your property. And the Supreme Court said, you know, banning people being able to carry guns for protection by any name in particular is still banning it. And people have a constitutional right to be able to go and protect themselves. And, you know, they compare it to whether or not you have to go and get somebody's permission to be able to wear, let's say, the cross, Christian cross, or, you know, the Star of David before you go into you know, a gas station, or before you go into a restaurant. You know, there's the courts would throw that out as a violation of the First Amendment. And you know, it's pretty clear that the Supreme Court felt the same way about the rest of the Bill of Rights. So it's really a major change. I'm sure they're going to try to figure out some other way in those states to make it so that people can't effectively carry, like they'll make it incredibly costly for people to go and get a permit. You know, all they're doing there is stopping the people who benefit the most from being able to carry, the people who are the most likely victims of violent crime, which overwhelmingly tend to be poor blacks who live in high crime urban areas, and also women who may be, you know, single moms out there who may be stalked or threatened. Young women may not have, you know, $1,000 or whatever to go through the process to go and get a permit in some of these states. And so that's kind of what may be the battle that comes up later.
1: And so if someone is traveling, I travel between Ohio and Florida, I may find myself in New York. I have a concealed carry permit, plus is open carry state. But if I travel from Ohio to Pennsylvania and get into New York, it would behoove me to understand the laws in Pennsylvania and the laws of New York, because my concealed carry permit is no good in about 10 states. And answer, let me riddle you this one. The right under the Second Amendment to protect oneself is constitutional. A driver's license is a privilege, not a right. So how come my driver's license in Ohio is good in Utah, is good in California, but my concealed carry permit license in Ohio is invalid in California? One's a constitutional right, which is my weapon, but my driver's license is not. So how come with driver's licenses, it's valid through all 50 states, but my concealed carry permit is not? That seems bass backwards.
2: Right. Well, I mean, driving from Ohio down to Florida, you have no problem with doing that. All those states are constitutional carry states. But you're right. You have a number of states like New York and California and Illinois, which basically make it impossible for out-of-state people to be able to go and get permits. And if you prevent somebody from being able to go and carry or even transport a gun in certain places, you know, you disarm them on the rest of their trip, too.
1: Yeah.
2: So, you know, it's going to change. It's going to take time, though. You're going to have a number of cases that are going to have to go through the courts. I think, though, the message from the Supreme Court is finally getting out to local judges and circuit court judges across the country. But it's going to be a long process. But look, people, I think, understand. I mean, we have 29 constitutional carry states. We have all the states technically are supposed to grant you a permit once you meet certain objective rules. And, you know, people find that the fears that they have are just not justified. You see this with reciprocity. You know, you mentioned if you drive across the country, you have to pay attention to the rules in different states. In some states, you can make a right turn on red, in other states, you can't. Well, you know, ignorance of the law isn't a defense. Mm. And if you carry, you're going to have to go and know what the rules are for different states in terms of being able to lawfully carry in those places. But people do that. We have 30 states that essentially recognize the permits from all or virtually all the other states in the country. And there's no problem.
1: No.
2: Permit holders are incredibly law-abiding in general. You can't point to crimes that people who are traveling from other states are doing. The type of person who's going to go through the process to go and get a concealed carry permit, they're not the type who are planning on going and committing crimes. We have data on this. If you look at permit holders, they are convicted of firearms-related crimes at 1/12 the rate that the police are convicted of firearms-related crimes. And police themselves are very rarely convicted for multiple reasons of firearms-related crimes. So, you know, it's pretty hard to find almost any other group in the population that's as law-abiding as permit holders are.
1: So as a Cincinnatian, if I want to go to the Wrigley Field and watch the Cubs beat up on the Reds, once I hit the border of Indiana, I'm good to go. But when I go from Indiana to Illinois, I'm not sure what the Illinois laws are about concealed carry. I would assume it must be broken down in a case in the trunk. That's what I would do, separate the ammo from the weapon and do it that way. And if I get caught, could it be a felony in Illinois if I carry a gun?
2: Yeah, no, it definitely is a felony.
1: A felony.
2: So, right, you know, so your whole life would be completely messed up at that point if you're a felon. You'd lose your right to have a gun. You'd lose probably your jobs that you have. You lose professional licenses that you have. Your life would be unalterably changed as a result of that. And, you know, you mentioned just in general, I have data, if you compare Indiana, which is right next door to Illinois, in Indiana, about 23% of the adult population has a concealed carry permit. In Illinois, it's about 4%. Well, it's pretty easy to explain the difference, and that is in Indiana, it literally costs zero to go and get a concealed carry permit. They don't even charge you for the background check. In Illinois, it costs about $450 to go through the process there. You make it a lot more costly. You're going to have fewer people who get permits. But even more than that, it changes the mix of people who go and get permits. So in Illinois, it's basically wealthy people who live in the suburbs. you know, Democrats claim that they care about the poor, that they care about minorities, but they set up these rules that only the privileged, only the wealthy are able to go and protect themselves. You know, you can have 100% of the people in an area caring, but if there's zero crime in those areas to begin with, you're not going to have much of an effect on crime. If you want to reduce crime, you have to have it so that the people who are the most likely victims of violent crime are the ones who are able to go and protect themselves and defend themselves. And that's not what you see in Illinois. In Indiana, you see the zip codes with relatively poor, heavily minority populations have much higher rates of concealed carry permits. You just don't see that in Illinois, even though Indiana is a Republican state. Illinois is a heavily Democratic state, but it's the Republicans in Indiana who trust minorities, who trust poor people, who trust women to be able to go and have a gun for protection, the Democrats.
1: You know, John Lott, when I run around Florida, pickup trucks, I assume everyone has a weapon on them because I think a third or a half do, especially if you have a pickup truck. I always mind my P's and Q's, but I'm not going to cut somebody off. I wouldn't do that anyway. I'm not going to get into some road rage incident with somebody on a highway. But if you're in the city of Chicago, right, the black residents of Chicago need protection more than any other person in the state of Illinois.
2: Right.
1: That's where the crime's being committed. And the Democrats work hard to make sure the law-abiding black folks in Chicago can't protect themselves, rely upon the Chicago police that are terrible. They rarely are there when crimes are being committed. They're down about 2,000 cops in the city of Chicago. And so they're telling the black residents in the city of Chicago, you don't matter much to us. You can be a pigeon. You can be victimized, but you can't defend yourself, and the cops won't be there anyway. That's one hell of a message.
2: Right.
1: That's a terrible message to send. But Democrats send those messages, and seemingly the residents of Chicago don't care. Same thing in L.A., New York City, or Boston. I assume the residents who vote for these politicians who keep them in bondage don't care.
2: It is a puzzle, and it's not just crime generally. I mean, you look at surveys, basically blacks who live in these urban areas want to have more policing.
1: Yeah.
2: There was a survey recently that I saw for Chicago that asked, would you like Trump to federalize law enforcement in Chicago like he did in Washington, D.C.? Hispanics, almost two-thirds of Hispanics said yes. The majority of blacks said yes. But it was basically white liberals who were like overwhelmingly no on it. So the people who are most likely affected by crime, the ones who are victims, they get it. They understand the importance of having law enforcement out there arresting people. But it's the people who basically live in their gated communities that are there who, you know, can have the luxury of their, you know, soft on crime policies there because they don't suffer the direct consequences of it to the same extent.
1: It's odd. In New York City, the Democratic Socialists, who, by the way, they're one of their policy platforms is to make guns illegal.
2: Abolish police.
1: Bulldoze the prisons, release the prisoners, abolish the police, confiscate all the guns. That sounds like Cuba, right, or Venezuela. And 85% of DSA members are white liberals living in high-end, right, parts of Manhattan. But the average person living in Harlem would like to have personal protection, and they don't have it. But the voters in those areas overwhelmingly keep voting for Democrats. I don't get it.
2: Right. You know, I'll give them this much. At least they're consistent. I mean, you and I know that the way to reduce crime is to make it risky for criminals to commit crime. You can do that with higher arrest rates, higher conviction rates, longer prison sentences. You can also do it by letting victims be able to go and defend themselves. Well, they do those. They don't want to have the police out there to arrest them. They don't want to have people prosecuted. As you say, it's just mind-boggling, even for murder. These guys don't even want to have prison. What do you think? And I saw Mandami on an interview a couple of days ago where he was saying, well, he supported this one congressional candidate that won in New York City who didn't even want to have prison for murderers because, you know, she was life-affirming positions. You know, you'd think somebody would understand that if you don't punish people for murder, you're going to have a lot more murders that are going to be occurring. And it's not obvious to me how that's life affirming to be able to go and do that. But they're consistent in the sense that not only don't they want law enforcement to make it risky for criminals to commit crime, but they don't want to let victims make it risky for criminals to commit crime. They want to make it as easy as possible for criminals in all possible ways to go and commit crime. And you and I know that if you make it less risky for criminals to commit crime, you're going to have more crime. And who are the victims? Who are the victims? The victims are basically poor minorities overwhelmingly. And it's not just the direct victims of crime. What happens is in those areas, because criminals tend to commit crimes in areas which are very similar to them demographically, you're going to have stores go out of business. The ones that don't are going to have to charge higher prices. Who do they think works in those stores? Who do they, you know, basically poor minorities? Who do they think shop in those stores? Who owns homes in those areas whose property values are depressed as a result of higher crime? These people suffer in all sorts of ways. And, you know, it's a mystery to me why they keep voting for the Democrats. And it's just not crime policies. It's, you know, education, not, you know, protecting the teachers' unions at the expense of the students that are there, not having competition. I mean, would we want the government to go and build computers for us or make cars? Nobody would do that. But somehow, something like education, we think it's okay to have the government run that.
1: It's going to take a long time, but if my driver's license is valid in Illinois, then my concealed carry permit should be valid in Illinois. I don't have the right to drive a car. That's a privilege. I have the right to carry my weapon. And I would hope there'd be a test case saying, wait a minute, you can't allow Ohio drivers to go in Illinois. And that they recognize that permit, but don't recognize my permit to keep and bear arms, which is constitutional. Driving a car is not constitutional. So I hope at some point it percolates its way up. But, you know, John Lott, I think it's almost like the Stockholm Syndrome, in which captured individuals take on the views of their captors. And the captors right now are the Democratic leaders of these blue cities that continue to attack Donald Trump when he's got nothing to do with most of the issues in the major blue cities. The failure of Brandon Johnson, Kim Bass, and Mamdani are apparent, but they keep voting in a way to keep them in power as if their suffering is caused not by the policies of their leaders, by some boogeyman behind a drape somewhere. And it's flabbergasting to me. I can drive all over this country, but I can't take my gun with me, my Sig Sauer P-238. I can't take it with me in about 10 states. And if I get caught, I might go to prison and my life is ruined, but I can drive my car. Both are permitted by my home state of Ohio. John, we got to run. CrimeResearch.org is the website. It's great stuff. I thought your column here about a woman or a trucker driving into New York, suddenly they're a felon when they've done nothing wrong. And it's up to the voters in those cities to change their policies. I see nothing to indicate. Maybe it'll happen. John Lott, once again, thanks for coming on the Bill Cunningham Show. John, thanks for always being there. Thank you.
2: Thanks for being there, Bill. 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
21: White victim, female, pretty, wealthy.
20: A white woman's murder shocks the city. A black man from the projects comes forward with information about the case.
22: He says the police are his friends.
20: But out of nowhere, he goes from star witness to prime suspect.
22: And then that's it. They turn on him.
20: The system is hungry for a conviction. Lee Harris is sentenced to 90 years.
23: I get 90 years for killing somebody I have never seen.
20: Behind bars, Lee finds an unlikely ally in his cellie, Robert. The pair are like chalk and cheese. There's no way their paths would ever cross on the outside. But as a fellow inmate, Robert sees through the lies and vows to do the unthinkable. Clear Lee's name.
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29: More activity near the Strait of Hormuz with the 130 report. I'm Rick Uccino. Oil tankers have now reportedly been attacked by Iran.
0: in the Strait of Hormuz. Three tankers said to have been hit, and oil prices are already on the rise as a result. Former Defense Department official Mick Mulroy says that the Iranians have a strategy.

0: strategy to intimidate maritime traffic in the strait.
1: They're specifically attacking ships that are trying to take the U.S. Oman route out. They don't want that to happen. They don't want it to be an alternative to their route because they want to eventually capitalize and monetize the Strait of Hormuz. So that's what they're doing specifically. They're trying to prevent, and it's working. Ships are now turning around.
0: The U.S. and Iran have been attempting to negotiate a permanent ceasefire ever since both countries signed a memorandum of understanding last month, bringing months of fighting to a halt. Let's check the latest traffic and weather together.
2: 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We have 75 South at Richwood with an accident in Kentucky. Two lanes are blocked, and we're looking at slowdowns back to right around the Mount Zion Road area and about a 15-minute delay. Also, rapid run at Anderson Ferry, an accident here. It's a hit-skip crash. And Kilby Road, Dry Fork to Campbell, police activity here. I'm Rick Schrempf, News Radio 700 WLW.
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4: Our warm and humid weather continues. This afternoon, highs near 86 with a mix of sun and clouds. A few little downpours will pop up late in the day, mainly in northern Kentucky, so a lot of us keep it dry. Overnight, we'll drop you down to 67 for Wednesday morning. And tomorrow afternoon, highs near 86, partly cloudy, and a few pockets of heavy rain, but a lot of us dry. From your severe weather station, I'm 9 First Warning meteorologist Mark Stitz, News Radio 700 WLW.
0: Mostly cloudy, 83 degrees right now. Bond has been set at $500,000 for the Columbus man charged in a Warren County murder that dates back to 1985. A traveling salesman was killed while staying at a Holiday Inn in Middletown. That cold case was reopened a couple of years ago, and new forensic evidence led detectives to 62-year-old Randy McAllister. His alleged accomplice has since passed away. A shooting in the West End under investigation happened around 8 o'clock this morning at a bus stop near Liberty and Lynn Streets. One person was hospitalized. There's been no update on their condition. There was also a shooting late Monday night, not far from the public library near 9th and Walnut. A juvenile was wounded there. They showed up Cincinnati Children's Hospital looking for treatment. If you can help in either case, call Crime Stoppers at 352-3040. He challenged his termination and will soon be back on the job.
5: Former Cincinnati Fire Department Assistant Sherman Smith will be reinstated. That decision by an arbitration panel comes nearly a year after he was investigated for allegedly sharing confidential information with former Fire Chief Michael Washington. Smith led CFD's Fire Prevention and Community Risk Reduction Division and was an assistant chief before his termination. The arbitration decision will give Smith back pay and consider his termination as a demotion instead. He must be brought back into the force in 30 days. I'm Lee Mowen, News Radio 700 WLW.
0: Not the best day on Wall Street. The Dow right now down 118 points. NASDAQ's lost 180. S&P has dropped 21. Our next update at 2 o'clock. I'm Rick Uccino, News Radio 700 WLW.
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17: What in the world are you thinking? Mean Gene, the first thing you need to do is to tell these people to shut up if you want to hear what I got to say.
18: I have been with you for so many years. For you to join up with the likes of these two men absolutely makes me sick to my stomach. And I think that these people here and a lot of other people around the world have had just about enough of this man, and you want to put yourself in this group? You've got to be kidding me.
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19: Quiet, numbskulls. I'm broadcasting.
20: Not for you, bonehead. Oh, white guy.
21: 30 years ago today.
22: Oh.
21: A date that will live in infamy.
22: The world came to an end wrestling.
21: NWO have formed with Hulk Hogan as the captain.
22: Hey, yo.
21: He flipped.
22: What, Nash? Nash?
21: Nash, I don't know. Scott
22: Hall. Hey, yo.
21: He's dead. I think only one's alive. Is that right? Kevin Nash, he's still alive.
22: I don't know.
21: Only one. Yeah. They're dead, including the Hulk. I'm surprised the Hulks are lived to be 71, actually.
22: Yeah.
21: Not bad. And not me bad. And Gene.
22: The best.
21: Go into a bar in Sarasota with Wayne Carucci. We walk in and sitting at the end of the bar is Mean Gene Okerlund. First thing he said, hey, Willie, you still doing ring announcing? I said, no, haven't done ring announcing in a while, Mean Gene. Got some classic photos of me and him together.
22: The best.
21: You can't make it up anymore.
22: No.
21: He was the best.
22: Those were the golden years
21: Mr.
22: with Mr. Mean
21: Fuji.
22: Gene.
21: Whatever, Mr. Fuji.
23: You know, Razor Ramon, I popped him.
24: Cállate, chico. Hey, Randy Savage. Mira. Look at me, man. I'm no limping. Hey, Savage. Where's your gold, man? I still got mine, man. You lost yours, man. You lost your machismo, chico.
21: Bet on Trump, Bitcoin.
24: And now you want to step into the ring
21: with me,
24: with Razor Ramon.
21: Razor Ramon,
24: El Jefe. You not just lose your belt, man. You not just lose your machismo, man.
21: Machismo.
24: You want to fight Razor Ramon?
17: You lost your mind, Chico.
21: Segment one of the bouts down there with Charlie Lukin. He wanted to give Hulk Hogan the key to the city.
22: Yeah.
21: So we're in the locker room.
22: Okay.
21: And I got the Hulkster. I got Rowdy Roddy Piper, my client, yes. on the DUI.
22: Right.
21: One or two other wrestlers. All of them were there. And so they had someone had to go up to Andre, sitting in the corner. He was playing something in a card game by him. He was playing something solitaire by himself.
22: Yeah.
21: And so a guy named Pat Patterson, who was the...
22: Yeah, well, yeah.
21: He was the guy. He was yep. like the den mother.
22: Yep.
21: Would go up to a Hulkster, and he starts talking to him. Hey, we're going to do this, going to do that. And at this point, Andre the Giant just looked to the left, just nodded his head. Didn't say a word. I got it. Nobody talked to Andre the Giant. Leave him alone, because if he goes off on you, that's it.
22: Tear you to pieces.
21: We had it all put together.
22: Right.
21: And he performed magnificently. And Charlie Lukin, I'm in the ring. And now, from parts unknown, I introduced, first of all, I brought in Hulk Hogan, Terry Bollero, brought him in, and he gave me the key to the city in a big proclamation. Charlie Lukin's going nuts. And at this point, Rowdy Roddy Piper was supposed to run down the ramp, Riverfront Coliseum, jump in. And this was scripted, this part, but at some point, Piper got a hold of the proclamation itself.
22: Oh, boy.
21: And put it in 17 or 18 different pieces. And then he got the key to the city and stuck it down the mouth of Hulk Hogan at some point. At this point, Lukin and I are jumping out the top ring, get out, and Gary Burbank's doing the play-by-play
22: with
21: the Ed Man.
22: Yeah.
21: Now, those are the glory days. Would you agree?
22: Amen to that.
21: I've done nothing better.
22: Well, I was sitting there right there next to Burbank and Yid, and all of a sudden, somebody comes over the top rope and just bangs the equipment. We still stayed on.
21: Yid says, what are we going to do? For some reason, it still worked.
22: Yeah.
21: So those are the day segment. Give me some sports and make it fast.
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22: Amen. 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
22: Now,
21: let's hear it.
22: FIFA World Cup.
21: Here we go.
22: There is a stunning upset underway.
21: We should put it on at some point.
22: And after the 66th minute of the match, Egypt 2, Argentina 0.
21: What?
22: Yes.
21: Egypt.
22: And Egypt would have been up 3-0, but this stupid system called VAR reviewed a foul 100 yards away from the Egyptian goal, and they said they disallowed a goal.
21: So it would have been more.
22: To Egypt. It would have been 3-0.
21: What about Messi?
22: Messi had a penalty kick, and it was stopped by the Egyptian goalkeeper.
21: Impossible.
22: Yes.
21: You know what channel it's on?
22: Try number 3.
21: 3. All right.
22: Yeah.
21: Please continue.
22: WXIX, the home of Trisha Mackey.
21: What about Daneman? What about him?
22: And Joe Daneman. So.
21: There it is right there.
22: Get off. There you go. Hit it.
21: What the hell's going on here? Segment. I can't figure it out. See, it skips. How come it skips?
22: Well, there. I don't know.
21: Is that it?
22: No, it's a gem thing. You want to buy some diamonds or something?
21: No.
22: It's.
21: I think it skipped. I don't know what the hell to tell you.
22: I don't know.
21: Anyway, go.
22: But no, there it is.
21: Oh, wait a minute. It's 2-1.
22: 2-1 now.
21: About 80 minutes into it. So what does that mean? Like another 20?
22: Well, I mean, Argentina's back into it.
21: Argentina.
22: Like, you know.
21: Now, segment, I had a soccer aficionado tell me that until the system changes in America, America will never rise above 10 to 15. I said, what's the system? He said, in America, do our best athletes play soccer? Or is it basketball and football?
22: I mean, I don't know, Willie. I mean, they pick the U.S. roster from everywhere. I mean, Miles Robinson of FC Cincinnati was a defender. I think he saw one game. He's from America.
21: How about Belusion? That guy's from Africa.
22: Well, I don't know. I mean,
21: they don't come from here. In other words, the point I'm making is this. In America, if you're elite, say a 12, 13, 14-year-old boy or girl, and you're elite.
22: Right.
21: You join these traveling teams.
22: Correct.
21: And you pay for your kid to play.
22: thousands.
21: A lot of money. Right. Manchester United, et cetera, have their own training camps and schools. They pick 12, 13, 14-year-olds.
22: Correct.
21: And then when they get good, then Manchester United will pay the school money to get the contract to the player. So the schools are incentivized, shall we say, to develop great talent. In America, that's not the case. Our best athletes don't become soccer stars. And secondly, the system is bass backwards.
22: Well, so, you're right.
21: Until that changes.
22: Everybody's going to go to football and baseball and all that stuff because that's where the jack is.
21: I got a text here from Jonathan who tells me, Willie, it's time for you to bust a rap. I may get back into my rap world.
22: Well, we got to get the loss of America.
21: Sports!
22: To Belgium last night.
21: That non-competitive.
22: You're right. I mean, they had 89 million people behind them last night in Seattle. I think I heard the crowd from Middletown. It was that loud.
21: They were going nuts. Ooh. Oh, how about that?
22: Argentina just missed the tying goal.
21: It bounced over.
22: In 84th minute?
21: 81.
22: 81?
21: You're losing your sight.
22: Some guy got one right in the
21: And look at chops. This. He's right in front and somehow heads it.
22: Messi.
21: And it bounces. Oh. Oh, look at Messi.
22: Messi's on the ground going, you can't, you know.
21: There's
22: going
21: to be a crisis.
22: I guarantee you he'll tie it up.
21: Argentina doesn't beat Egypt.
22: Well, I tell you one thing. If Egypt wins this, then anybody can win it.
21: America could have won it.
22: I say maybe France. I say France or Belgium. Maybe España. They're the European champs.
21: How many goals have they given up this match? They've given up zero in the World Cup. Yeah, Spain's given up zero.
22: I mean, it's unreal. Oh, and, yeah. I mean, what if the United States was still in it?
21: People would be going nuts. I don't think they can beat Spain.
22: But that was a lackluster performance last night, Willie. How come you don't feed off the energy of 89,000 people in Seattle?
21: It looked non-competitive.
22: Right.
21: From the beginning.
22: Yes, you are correct.
21: And then somehow the goalkeeper, you know.
22: Ooh, he just missed another one.
21: The goal.
22: There's another one. It goes in. Tied up.
21: What about, is it offsides?
22: Hold it.
21: Wait a minute. They just tied it up. 2-2.
22: See, what did I tell you?
21: Argentina.
22: Who scored
21: Messi,
22: it?
21: Messi.
22: Bingo.
21: But is it offsides?
22: I don't know.
21: What is offsides in soccer? Do you know?
22: I have, that one is, let's go to VAR probably.
21: What the hell is that?
22: Argentina's going crazy.
21: But Messi. Messi just scored.
22: What did
21: 2-2.
22: I tell you?
21: Messi. You did say that.
22: Yes,
21: didn't?
22: I did.
21: You said something right for a change.
22: He's probably going to score the game winner here in a few minutes.
21: Look at Messi's. Right now, Argentina's going nuts. Have they called it off for some reason? I think it's valid. Can you describe offsides in soccer?
22: I don't. Offsides is weird in soccer. I mean, they had a match the other day. A guy's big toe was on the line and disallowed a goal because of look at that. Left Messi right there.
21: Where's Messi?
22: Boom. Right there in the corner.
21: At the top of the crossbar, and it went down instead of up. Look at this segment. Where's Messi? There he is.
22: He kicks it midair.
21: Yeah, the ball's a foot off.
22: Off the goalkeeper's hand and into the net.
21: Just barely, Messi. Though. Look at this.
22: Ooh.
21: Ooh.
22: Just nicked the inside of the crossbar.
21: Messi. Segment, give me sports and make it. We got the Reds in town. Don't forget about the Reds are like the U.S. men's team in the World Cup.
22: Well, yeah, let's see. Zach Taylor will go up against Andrew Abbott tonight. Phillies and Reds open up that three-game set. The Reds, though, have won four of their last five matchups against the Phils.
21: Say that again.
22: They've won four of their last five matchups. And, of course, Middletown's own Kyle Schwarber.
21: Is he going to play tonight?
22: Rolls into town, yes. Let's see, Willie. The Reds have transferred the rehab assignment of infielder Key Brian Hayes with that back injury from single-A Dayton to triple-A Louisville. In two games with Dayton, Hayes went 1-for-6.
21: He can't hit.
22: He's been out since May 22nd with that back problem.
21: Hayes getting paid about $30 million to not hit the baseball.
22: Let's see. Cleveland Cavaliers star Donovan Mitchell has agreed to a four-year $273 million contract extension with the NBA.
21: More than a quarter of $1 billion for 4 years. You know
22: one
21: why
22: guy.
21: Good athletes play basketball?
22: Like what you make here.
21: That's about a third of that.
22: Yeah.
21: But can you imagine, look at that, in the NBA, do you want to make $273 million or go play soccer? the best athletes are playing basketball and football, right?
22: Correct.
21: A little bit of baseball. Like in DR, the best athletes play one thing, baseball.
22: Correct.
21: That's all, I'll play. Jose Rio tells me they play baseball. That's it.
22: They were on side, Willie. They're showing it right now.
21: How do you know?
22: They just showed it on VAR.
21: Well, what?
22: VAR is the replay system in soccer.
21: What does it mean to be onside or offside?

0: I don't know. Bengals update, Willie. It's Christmas in July for Bengal fans.
1: What? Is this Joe Burrow?
0: Yeah, Joe Burrow has a Hallmark Christmas ornament.
2: Bengals!
0: That's going to go on sale this week. $28.99, and you can purchase it through the Hallmark website. The Christmas ornament depicts Burrow wearing the Bengals white uniform and running with a football in his hand.
1: And the proceeds Joe Burrow Foundation.
0: That I don't know.
1: Of course.
0: I guess he'll probably make a Hallmark movie next.
1: How about Egypt getting beat now by Argentina? The Gachos.
0: 2-2 now.
1: 2-2. We'll see what happens. I like the chances of Messi moving on at this point.
0: Willie, also don't forget this Friday and Saturday.
1: That's it.
0: Join the Reds and St. Vincent de Paul for Strikeout Hunger on this Friday, July 10th, Saturday, July 11th. Bring a minimum of 3 non-perishable food items and get a free ticket voucher for a future Reds game. And as a special thank you from Chick-fil-A, donors will also receive a voucher for a free chicken sandwich.
1: How about
0: that? So there you go. This Friday and Saturday against those Cubs. Bring a minimum of 3 non-perishable food items and get a ticket for a future Reds game, a ticket voucher for a future Reds game, and a Chick-fil-A free chicken sandwich.
1: How about this?
0: Sandwich.
1: Also got a text here from Tyler Bradshaw of the Joe Nuxall Foundation. They have a big turnout anticipated on Saturday to welcome athletes and families. John Casey. I listened this morning. Special needs athletes in town from 6 different states, along with the mayor, John Casey, who can't run. Can he run any better now than he could run when he was a Red?
0: Don't
1: he
0: think
1: was
0: so.
1: Thrown out at first base on a single to right.
0: Yeah, I know.
1: That's kind of embarrassing, isn't it?
0: Well, I know the feeling.
1: Yeah, I bet you. But,
0: He got hurt in a bananas game.
1: He's done playing, I guess.
0: Oh, they almost got him. That third one in.
1: It wasn't.
0: Somebody just headed one in.
1: He wasn't playing tackle football. He was running to first base.
0: Well,
1: tore out his ACL. So, anyway, he's not going to be playing.
0: I know the feeling.
1: But Tyler Robinson is going to be hopefully convicted of murdering. I look at some of that going on. I'm watching the World Cup. I'm watching everybody simultaneously, including Tyler Bradshaw, unrelated to Tyler Robinson. Segment, get me out of the Stooge Report, please.
0: Willie, in honor of the Reds and Phils tonight, we leave you with the immortal words of the Stooge Report.
3: 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See you later.
1: You know, Mike DeWine right now is not too popular with the Republican faithful, but he remains to be my friend. Segment like you doing controversial things.
0: Yeah.
1: I'll go down with the ship.
0: Okay.
1: I like Mike DeWine and I like you.
0: Thank you.
1: But Mike DeWine doesn't always do what I want him to do, but I respect him as a person, as a man, as a husband, a father, and a great-grandfather. And I like Mike DeWine, despite your protestations.
0: Okay.
1: Personally. 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
1: You know, next month, August in Cincinnati means the tennis world comes to town. 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All the action concludes on August the 23rd on Sunday. The Cincinnati Open recently earned the award from the ATP and the WTA as the best tournament in the country. And the Open this year is a major boost to our local economy. In fact, last year, in 2025, it's estimated the annual economic impact was about $200 million, drawing about 300,000 fans all over the country, in fact, all over the world. And Western or Southern, brought to you by John Barrett, is again thrilled to once again be the cornerstone sponsor. Western or Southern's sponsorship of the Cincinnati Open spans more than 20 years and is part of the company's commitment to making the greater Cincinnati region and Mason the best place to live, work, enjoy life, to thrive, and to watch some great tennis.
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9: First responders and structural engineers are working closely with the project engineer to develop plans to shore up the impacted floor.
10: This is the 2 o'clock report. I'm Sandy Collins. Breaking now, that is the New York Mayor Mamdani. Just moments ago, they are dealing with a high rise and they're afraid it's going to collapse. They've evacuated a few city blocks in New York where workers noticed a steel support beams on the 21st and the 22nd floors of the building were starting to buckle. ABC News Chief Investigative Correspondent Aaron Katursky is on the scene.
11: The chief of department for the FDNY said they are using specialized equipment to monitor even millimeter movements of the building and notice that it is moving. So it is not structurally sound. It is unsafe. And until it is deemed safe, this building and a number of others around here are all evacuated.
10: It's being renovated right now. The building is the former Pfizer headquarters. It's being converted from an office to a residence. Now the latest traffic and weather together.
12: 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Earlier issues have cleared from the freeway 75 and 71 moving well. No accidents or delays on 74 to 75. 75 south on ramp to Paddock does remain shut down through August. I'm Rick Schrempf, News Radio 700 WLW.
13: Now the latest forecast from the Jake Sweeney Chevrolet Weather Center. 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
14: Temperatures stay near average this afternoon with a high near 86 degrees and a mix of sun and clouds. Late in the day, a few isolated showers and storms pop up, but the best chance of getting hit by one of those will be in northern Kentucky. Overnight tonight, we drop down to 67, and tomorrow more of the same at a high near 86 and a small chance for rain. From your severe weather station, I'm 9 First Warning meteorologist Mark Stitz. 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
10: Pretty pleasant out there, 83 degrees. News is a service of Low T Center. Cincinnati police are responding to reports of a shooting at the grocery store, the Save-A-Lot, on Seymour Avenue near Redding Road in Bond Hill. The victim shot in the leg in that parking lot. We're following up. Police also say somebody getting off of a Metro bus in Cincinnati was shot. Still, no word this afternoon on that victim. Shooting happened this morning about 9:30 near Liberty and Lynn Streets in the West End. A local murder cold case in Warren County appears to be solved. Brian Combs has more.
15: Bonds $500,000 for the Columbus man charged in the Warren County murder that dates back to 1985. A traveling salesman killed while staying at a Holiday Inn in Middletown that's long been demolished. Cold case was reopened a couple of years ago. New forensic evidence led detectives to 62-year-old Randy McAllister, as well as an alleged accomplice who since died. Prosecutors say the two beat to death and strangled John Warren in his hotel room during a robbery. Items that were taken were found behind a Cracker Barrel in Georgia, and it was tests on those items in 2019 that ultimately helped police identify the suspect. McAllister has a history of violence with conviction for felonious assault and aggravated robbery in Columbus. Brian Combs, News Radio 700 WLW.
10: In other news, a lawsuit is claiming that a former Lakota teacher groomed and sexually exploited a student over about 3 years using school technology. District leaders failed, they say, to intervene, and despite multiple warnings, and later allowed that teacher to retire before investigations were completed. Now, the district also faces allegations of poor oversight, including failing to monitor student communications, notifying parents about missed classes, and properly handling the students' medications. No criminal charges have been filed yet against the former teacher, but there is a lawsuit against that that school. Now, authorities say that a body was found after firefighters put out it on Monday night fire at the former Town and Country Furniture Building. This was along State Route 4 in Hamilton. The cause of the fire remains under investigation, and officials have not yet told us who that victim was. Checking the latest numbers on Wall Street right now at this hour. The Dow is down 151 points. The NASDAQ is off by 167. And the S&P is down 21 points. I'm Sandy Collins. Our next update at 2:30 on News Radio 700 WLW.
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24: All right, Billy Cunningham, the great American. Of course, this morning, another oil tanker was hit in the Gulf of Hormuz. It continues unabated as, I guess, Iran continues to celebrate the mass murderer's death, Khomeini, the part two. And we'll see what happens with that down the road. But my friend and yours, David Rubin, live in Shiloh, Israel, has a column up, which is pretty good. Say, who's the boss? Trump may be calling the shots. But Bibi Netanyahu lives between a rocket and a hard place. And exactly correct. I've read the column at length. And one of the highlights of this column by David Rubin is Israel's survival demands split-second decisions few nations ever face. Israel's about the size of the state of New Jersey. Around the state of New Jersey would be several terrorist groups committed to their death. And, of course, in Iran during their funerals, one of the great chants was death to Israel, Trump must be killed, etc. And David Rubin, welcome again to the Bill Cunningham Show. So about a week ago, the president quipped that Israeli Prime Minister Benjamin Netanyahu, quote, knows who's the boss is, quote unquote, which is a public admonition by Trump of Bibi and who's calling the shots. But in reality, Does Israel pay attention to Trump or not? And who's the boss? Who's your daddy? Is it Trump or is it Bibi?
25: Who's my daddy? Well, you know, I'm not from the European Union. And, you know, so I don't remember the name of the guy who actually made that statement about Trump. Look, first of all, when these millions of Iranians, which, by the way, are only about maybe 10% of the country. Iran is a huge country. But when they're chanting in the streets, they're chanting death to America and death to Israel. Okay, America always comes first. Death to America and death to Israel. You know, we may be a slightly easier target, certainly a closer target for them. So all the attention is focused on Israel, but the reality is that their first goal is to destroy America, to bring down right. The big Satan, where we're just a little Satan. And we should also remember that when the Islamic Republic of Iran was given its new name and new leadership, which hasn't changed since then, it's still the Ayatollahs. So when they changed their whole motto, their motto became export the Islamic Revolution, and they took 66 Americans hostage, and they, you know, maybe a lot of your listeners don't even realize that, but they took 66 Americans hostage in Iran, and they held them for a full year. Until Ronald Reagan came into office and they released them. So you know, just to understand the big picture is that Iran is out to destroy the United States.
24: Yes.
25: And that's what we're talking about. They want to destroy Israel, of course, but they want to destroy the United States as well. Now, as for who is the boss and all that all that media talk. You know, look, Trump has his style of talking, and he's also playing to his political base because he has ignoramuses like Tucker Carlson saying that Trump is not the boss, that Israel, the little Satan, is controlling Trump. You know, and, you know, it's just ridiculous.
0: Well,
25: they're two world leaders. They have a good relationship. They worked very closely as partners when it came to attacking Iran. At a certain point, President Trump decided that for his own political interests or needs, thinking long term for him and for the GOP, perhaps, he decided that the best thing would be to wind things down. And I know he was also concerned about the economy and the gas prices, the oil prices that were sky high during the war. And he wanted to get the prices down. He was concerned about the economy. So I understand.
0: Who's your daddy?
25: We understand.
0: Who's your daddy?
25: I'm sure my daddy, My daddy actually passed away 42 years ago.
0: Well, the media wants the picture. On one hand, that's a great phrase you just used, David Rubin, which is, he is a way of talking. And many politicians have a way of communicating themselves. But in America today, the Democratic Socialists, the DSA, Democratic Socialists of America, have a commitment to the destruction of Israel, along with a bunch of other stuff, including letting all the prisoners out of our prisons, 1 million strong, bulldozing the prison walls, open borders on the southern border. They want to cancel student debt, Medicare for all, et cetera. But their main thing, including this guy named Abdul, running for the Senate seat in Michigan, which is a critical race for control of the U.S. Senate, a guy named Abdul wants the destruction of Israel. He supports Hamas, and he praised the attacks on October the 7th, and he's the leading candidate, the Democrat Party, to run against Mike Rogers, the Republican candidate. And whether it's Mamdani or others, you have large numbers of Hamas, Hezbollah supporters funded by China and funded by, of course, elements in the Middle East, especially Iran. They may not have a lot of money left, but they still do their bar in order to destroy America from within. You might recall that your good friend and mine, President Abraham Lincoln, said in 1864 that no foreign power will ever take over America. There will be no foreign soldier taking a sip of water from the Ohio River or standing on the Blue Ridge Mountains. He said, if America falls, it will be because of internal difficulties inside this country. So if the Democratic Socialists actually take over the United States Senate and their philosophy, what does that mean for Israel?
25: Okay, well, let me just tell you this, Billy. As you know, one of my most popular books was called Trump and the Jews. Okay, but it's not the one that relates the most to what you're saying right now. I also wrote another book about 15 years ago called The Islamic Tsunami. Okay, the subtitle was Israel and America in the Age of Obama, but it was called The Islamic Tsunami. Now, what does that mean?
0: Yeah,
25: I predicted that today. What's happening now with the Abduls and the Mamdanis and all of the fools who call themselves democratic socialists would be coming to, you know, increasing their power in the United States.
0: Right, that's what's happening.
25: And that they're going to create chaos in the streets of major American cities. And we're seeing that happening today, sadly.
0: Yes, yes.
25: And So I think that it's very important for people to understand this and to know that it's only going to get worse if nothing is done about it. Now, these are all radical Muslims. They hate Israel, and they're the ones who are doing everything to spread this venom, and they found very, very comfortable bedfellows in these radical leftists.
0: Yeah.
25: So you have these two radical forces together, the radical Muslims and the radical leftists. And they both want to bring down Israel and bring down the United States as a Judeo-Christian civilization.
24: And I don't know if you recall a few days ago, July 4th, Mamdani, the Arabic Muslim extremist in charge of New York City. And by the way, David Rubin, if somebody had told me on September the 12th, 2001, day after 9/11, that there would be elected within a generation an Islamic radical from Uganda would take over the politics in New York City and talk about the great jihad and talk about releasing press releases in Arabic and speaking as Mamdani does about Jewish Americans, I never would have believed it. I would have thought the one city in the West that would be immune from radical Muslims taking over government would be New York City. It wouldn't be Cincinnati or Los Angeles. It'd be that. And so it's shocking to me, the rhetoric out of Karen Bass's mouth in L.A. or Brandon Johnson's mouth in Chicago. In Cincinnati, we have a guy named Aftab. I call it Aftabistan in Cincinnati. And then New York City, the major cities have all flipped against Israel. In fact, the ratings or the rankings of support for Israel in America is down to about 40%, which is the lowest it's ever been. Among Democrats, it's 90% do not support Israel if you're a Democrat. So when you talk about the future, I think the future has now arrived, David Rubin, and that there's widespread non-support for Israel, who are viewed as the aggressors against Hezbollah and Hamas and Iran, not as the recipient of 2,500 rockets from Hezbollah in Lebanon. And so how do you turn that? And if the next Democrat, if the Democrat wins in 28, who believes this kind of crap, and the House and the Senate goes the other direction, isn't that a mortal danger to Israel?
25: It's a mortal danger to the United States. Okay, Israel will survive. We're a resilient nation. We know to go it alone when we have to go it alone.
24: Right.
25: We're going to get that, the military independence at some point. But look, right now, that's a mortal danger to the United States. If a radical Democrat gets in 28, it's bad news for America, really bad news for America.
24: Well, you point out that Israel, when the UN gets together or NATO gets together or something horrible, imagine the state of New Jersey, the size of Israel, having 2,500 rockets and drones fired at it since April the 15th, 2,500, majority of which are intercepted, many are not. And imagine that happening in New Jersey. What would we do if Canada or Mexico was attacking Minnesota or Texas? It would be ugly. I mean, we would absolutely...
25: It would be ugly. You would see massive riots in the streets if the government did not respond to it in a big way. And that's the problem today, that everyone is thinking little. They're looking at their own self-interest, and that includes some people in the GOP as well.
24: Sure.
25: Some of the isolationists.
24: Tucker Carlson.
25: He's just one with a big mouth. But they're looking at this self-interest view, which is very, very narrow. You know, we're a big world. You have to understand that 9/11 did not start in Chicago, Illinois. 9/11 did not start in Topeka, Kansas. 9/11 started in Saudi Arabia. 9/11 started in the Middle East. That's where all of the attackers on 9/11 were from. And that's why you have today Muslims in the United States, Muslim immigrants, most of them illegal, who came to the United States, who were trying to change the United States, who were justifying 9/11 and certainly, of course, justifying October 7th when 1,200 Israelis were massacred.
24: Yeah. Well, I'll give you, we have about 2 minutes remaining, and something that concerns me greatly is that historically, Iran, Iraq, Lebanon, Syria, Egypt had large Christian populations. In fact, until the radical Islamists took over in the 1960s and 70s and 80s, and now there's an obliteration of Christianity in the Middle East. It's being obliterated. And in many cities, many nations in Europe, in 1990, which wasn't too long ago, there was about 100,000 Muslims living in Europe. Now the number's 50 million. And there's one-third to 40% of the populations of European democracies are occupied by radical Muslims with no-go zones, for example, in Paris, France. Jump ahead a generation. The average Muslim woman in Europe has about four children. The average, may I use the term, native Europeans has 1.4 children. Jump ahead 20 years. In a democracy, radical Muslims will control France and Germany and England and Ireland. Give me your take on that one. You and I may not be around to see it, but it's going to happen because of Islamic immigration. 85% of the world's refugees are Muslims, and they never go to other Muslim countries. Egypt kept out the Palestinians with large fences and shot Gazans or Palestinians who try to get into Egypt. So long term, are you concerned that a generation from now, you and I may not be here, that by democracy, Muslims will take over Europe?
25: Well, it's certainly going in that direction. It has been going in that direction for several decades.
24: Yeah,
25: and it's getting worse.
24: Right.
25: And that's why you'll have a country like Ireland, and you know you just couldn't understand why a country like Ireland would be preaching radical Muslim ideas.
24: Yeah,
25: but you have that.
24: Yeah,
25: you have that because they have no sense of self-preservation and. And they're just being taken over by Muslims. If you look at Eastern Europe, it's a different story.
24: Right, Poland's great.
25: Some like Poland or Hungary. And you do have them protecting themselves.
24: Yeah.
25: To a great extent.
24: Well,
25: I'm not worried about Israel. Israel will defend itself, and I'm of course always concerned. About helping Israelis to help themselves and to protect the children in Israel. And, I don't think you mentioned that that I'm the founder of the Shiloh Israel Children's Fund. So I think that's important to mention because I know that there are some supporters of Israel out there that might want to help the terror victim children. So they can go to israelchildren.org to find out more.
24: David Rubin from Shiloh Israel, we have to run, but the long-term future in Europe is not bright. The cultural collapse in Europe has occurred. It's beginning in our major cities, and I'm watching this in America. I can't believe what's occurring, and it's happening, and at least you and I are sounding the alarm. David Rubin, you're a great American and a great Israeli, and once again, thanks for coming on the Bill Cunningham Show. My friend, we'll do it again. Thank you very much.
25: Thank you, Bill.
24: God bless you. Imagine nations like Ireland that have a 40% Muslim population with a call to prayers in Dublin. Bill Cunningham, News Radio 700, WLW.
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24: You know, 85% of all the refugees in the world are Muslims, and none go to other Muslim countries. In fact, they work to keep out other Muslims. For example, in Egypt, why didn't they take the thousands of Gazan Palestinians to come into their country, northern Egypt? They built fences to keep them out. No one accepted them except Europeans. European population is now about 50 million Muslims, and it's skyrocketing because of birth rates. And it's a consequence. There's no, shall we say, come together as one. It's separate and apart, and no go zones. Same thing happening in America. Whether it's Abdul in Michigan or Mamdani in New York City, there's not a sense how lucky we ought to be Americans. We're being preached to by people like Mamdani, who became a citizen about 7 years ago from Uganda, who's telling us what's wrong about this country. And so if you tell me who teaches our history, I'll tell you our future. And those teaching our history are not the ones we want doing that. And our future is going to look like our past as taught by the historians who are left-wingers. Bill Cunningham, News Radio 700 WLW.
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28: High-rise drama in New York City. This is the 2:30 report. I'm Matt Reese.
9: Breaking now, a few blocks on New York's east side have been evacuated because of structural issues in a high-rise building that is being renovated. It's the former headquarters of Pfizer, and it's being retrofitted for apartments. And workers today noticed bricks falling, saw the buckling of columns on the building's 21st and 22nd floor. This is the New York mayor.
10: I'm grateful to report that there have been no injuries at this time and that every worker has been accounted for. The NYPD has instituted a frozen zone from 40th to 45th streets between 1st and 3rd Avenues. These streets have been temporarily closed off to both pedestrian and vehicular traffic.
9: At last check, the building's still unstable, not safe for even the engineers to go in and figure out how to stabilize it. Let's check the roads now. Here we go. Latest traffic and weather together.
11: 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Freeway traffic overall moving pretty well. No accidents to slow you down. We do have Montgomery Road at Lexington Avenue with a crash and police on the scene getting that cleaned up. I'm Rick Schremp, News Radio 700 WLW.
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13: Our warm and humid weather continues. This afternoon, highs near 86 with a mix of sun and clouds. A few little downpours will pop up late in the day, mainly in northern Kentucky, so a lot of us keep it dry. Overnight, we'll drop you down to 67 for Wednesday morning, and tomorrow afternoon, highs near 86, partly cloudy, and a few pockets of heavy rain, but a lot of us dry. From your severe weather station, I'm 9 First Warning meteorologist Mark Stitz, News Radio 700 WLW.
9: Right now, 82 degrees. Radar is off. Clear. Cincinnati police investigating reports of a shooting at the Save-A-Lot at Hillcrest Square on Seymour near Reading and Bond Hill. Victim reportedly shot in the leg in the parking lot. One of the leaders among progressives, Bernie Sanders, on the growing list of prominent names urging Maine Democratic Senate candidate Graham Plattner to give it up. Plattner's been accused of sexual assault by a former girlfriend.
14: The Vermont senator was an early backer of Graham Plattner, and he defended the candidate through earlier controversies over his offensive online posts, explicit text messages to women other than his wife, and a tattoo of a skull and crossbones said to be a Nazi symbol. But now Bernie Sanders says the sexual assault allegation, which Plattner denies, is very serious, and he's recommended that Plattner drop out of the running for Senate.
9: That's ABC's Stephen Portnoy. Price of a forever stamp expected to rise to 82 cents. Starting this coming Sunday, it's a 4-penny increase. Price jumps also anticipated for postcards and international letters. Checking in on Wall Street, and the Nasdaq's down 195 points. Dow is down 131. S&P 500 is off by 21. The Reds and the Phillies tonight here on 700 WLW, 610 with the inside pitch, 710 first pitch here on the home of the Reds where it's 234. Our next news coming up at 3. 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
11: Hello!
12: Hello!
11: Hello, hello,
12: hello,
11: hello,
12: hello!
11: Huh. Quiet, numbskulls, I'm broadcasting.
12: Football, you bonehead!
13: All right, Rock, let's break it down. The anticipation was big. It was I, the great American, and watching, trying to understand offsides. It's a different issue. But what happened against Belgium, Congo, Belgium chocolate? What the hell? Where is Belgium? It's over there. 8 million people live there. We've got 350 million. You're at home, a home game. People are going nuts. What the hell happened?
14: The whole country was united behind this team. Non-soccer fans like myself and you two and many, many, many others across the country were like, wow, this is awesome. We're bought in. Let's go. And they came out uninspired, timid. Yeah. It just looked like they were playing not to lose. We were still the underdog. You got to just attack, just throw caution to the wind, and just we look kind of timid, and I don't want to make a mistake, and let's not be too aggressive. It was awful.
13: Belgium.
14: That coach deserved to be, he deserves all the criticism he is getting. Pulisic was, you know, the big time players show up.
13: Messi.
14: That guy was
15: Messi.
14: Yeah. Yeah. That guy was nowhere to be found.
13: Explain to the American people why American soccer, according to these experts, will never get to the elite level. I guess top 16 in the world's elite, right? There's 48 teams.
14: But it's twofold. Number one, as we've discussed, I think it's the sports comes down to the best athletes. And usually the best athletes, the best basketball player is also the best football player, is also the best youth baseball player. The top athletes in America choose football, basketball, and baseball. Why? Because they're the ones that you make the most money in if you make it all the way, right?
13: Yeah.
14: And you get scholarships and you know all that sort of thing. You don't get full rides college scholarships to play soccer. You just don't do it. Athletes are not playing soccer. If our top athletes, again, rattle them off, Tyreek Hill, Lamar Jackson, Ja'Marr Chase, LeBron James, if they played soccer at 3 years old, we would probably be pretty good. That and what we were discussing off air, there's a lot of conversation about just the development programs. Here in America, youth sports are absolutely killing parents financially. I mean, it's $2,500, $5,000 or more to play a club sport, where apparently what I've read last night is over in Europe in soccer, is completely the opposite. Like the, you know, the main governing bodies of soccer help cover some of those costs in the interest of developing the best players.
13: And then they pay the league. Let's say your friend Messi, Lionel, he came out and he was identified when he was 11 years old, even though he was smaller. His hand,
14: yeah, that guy's unbelievable. So we got to develop him.
13: And he had problems economically. So the system in Argentina said, we're going to develop these seven or eight players. One or two may make it to the top. And then they pay the league money from the big team in Argentina, millions of dollars for the contract of Lionel Messi. So then the league gets the money and not the parents.
14: If he makes it, then the league will get it. And if not, then, oh, well, we got the next an investment game that didn't work out. We'll go on the next
13: one. And what's the big sport in all these countries? Tends to be soccer. Not basketball. Football. Baseball.
14: Well, because soccer is very cheap to play. You need a ball and you need a field. You play hockey, you got to have 7,000, you know, sticks and pads and skates and even football. Ice. You need some football equipment, baseball. Every kid needs a $500 baseball bat. So,
13: and somehow a kid could, say, 15 years old, I'm going to spend the next 3 years being the best soccer player. You can do it. If you're 15 or 16 and say, I'm going to be a great baseball player, not going to happen. How about a football player? Well, maybe if you never played before and you're 16 years old, you might be able to play. But in essence, the system in America is bass backwards to the European and South American system. Until that changes, you can get to the top 16 in the world. But I don't see them beating. Spain's not giving up a goal yet in the tournament.
14: Yeah.
13: Zero. And last night, they just looked flat as a pancake. Just didn't.
14: It was awful. I don't get worked up about sports that I have no vested in. I don't play. My kid doesn't play. I wasn't an alumni. But I was upset after that game last night because it just, they were not ready for what some said was maybe the biggest soccer game in U.S. history, a chance to really just push it over the edge and get some real momentum behind it. And they came out flat. I mean, and just dumb. Like, what's the goalie doing?
13: What's he doing 30 yards from the goal?
14: If that happened in high school, you'd be like, that guy, you got to bench that kid.
13: Yeah, put him back in the goal. Segment, do you understand what we're talking about?
12: Yes, I do.
13: Are you sure?
12: Yeah.
13: The best team is like France. I'm told France or Spain or Argentina is going to win it, right?
12: Well, Belgium's got a shot, too. Well, look at that. I mean, they got, and they had four or five better guys on the bench than they did out on the field.
13: The best players didn't get on the field.
12: Right.
13: In America, we're begging to get one guy qualified after a red card. Okay, now we're ready to go.
14: If we played them 10 times, they likely would beat us 9.5 times, right? But, like, it's one thing to lose. It's another thing to lose the way we did, which was just an uninspired performance. Those guys were. And by the way, what's the coach doing sitting in the recliner with his legs folded the whole time? You can tell me that doesn't matter, but what if Zach Taylor was sitting on the bench during a game-winning drive, just sitting there.
13: Having a water.
14: Could you imagine? Like, what is that?
13: He makes $6 million a year, that coach made. $6 million.
14: And they came out. I feel like I would have had a better chance rallying the troops than that.
13: There was no rally. There was nothing.
14: No. It was like, let's be cautious. Let's kind of take it as it goes. Instead of saying, look, we're still the underdog here. We still haven't arrived. Let's just take it to them and take some chances, take a few risks, be aggressive, dive for some balls. And if they beat us, they beat us. Instead, we played as if we were the number one team in the country. And boy, we can't make a mistake. Let's not, you know, force the issue here. It was completely wrong.
12: And also in front of a crowd of like 89 million people in that stadium in Seattle.
13: This is going to hurt long term.
12: I think I heard those people cheering from Middletown.
14: Yeah, it's just all the air's lit out of blue. All the people, like again, like myself, that are like, okay, this is kind of cool.
13: Lose 3-2, 2-1.
14: Now I'm back to like, that's stupid. Sports stupid.
13: And what about the Reds? What about the Reds, Rock? We got 3 weeks until the trading deadline.
14: Trading deadline. Ain't trading for anybody.
13: Well, I mean, you got to get rid of. Don't say get rid of somebody, right?
12: I would say they're going to get.
13: Who's going to make the decision?
14: Didn't we do that like 3 years ago? Yeah, we got the fire sale. We got rid of them because we're building the 2026 is ready. That's the year.
13: Now, last place.
14: But everyone told me all the great offseason moves and this lineup and this roster was great. What happened?
13: Suarez.
14: What happened, Seg?
12: Guys got hurt.
13: Seg, give me some sports.
12: Willie, the Astute Report is a proud service of it.
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13: Sports! Against sports in America.
14: 4 years.
13: Four
14: years. We got to wait to...
13: I'm not
14: buying into what I did.
13: You're going to wait till 2030? They're in Spain, Portugal, or Morocco in 4 years.
14: God, it was in our home country.
13: Right. Just,
12: and none of the host countries are left anymore. Canada's out, Mexico and the USA all out.
14: Why can't North America play soccer, Seg?
12: Let's see, FIFA World Cup, Messi and Argentina beat Egypt in an incredible match, 3-2. Argentina was down 2-0 with just a few minutes
13: Hear
12: left.
13: That, Rock?
12: They rolled with three goals. Romero with the game winner in the 79th minute.
14: I missed it. Heard it was
12: and
14: unbelievable.
12: They win it.
13: Unbelievable. One kick far the other way. One guy's run down the right side. You know, Argentina, he kicks it perfectly, times the guy with the header about 10 yards in the goal, gives a header to win it all, and the crowd...
14: Unbelievable.
13: They're throwing Messi in the air. At the end of the game, they're picking up Messi.
12: They're crying.
13: And throwing him in the air. They're crying.
14: It doesn't suck to be that guy.
13: But 4 years
14: that's
13: from
14: for
13: now...
14: sure. You seen his girlfriend?
13: That's his wife. I dare you.
14: Is it his
13: that's
14: wife?
13: That's his wife. Yeah. Got three kids.
14: Okay, it's Ronaldo's the one that's not married. Sorry.
13: But Ronaldo, it got like 18 children, but... All of them, not bad.
12: Well, he's done with the World Cup.
13: Portugal.
12: Neymar's done.
14: What about Mbappe?
13: Mbappe's in France.
14: He's in.
12: Messi.
13: What about Harry Kane?
12: Harry Kane's in. They're facing Norway.
13: Harry Kane and Mbappe still left in Messi.
14: That number 10, I don't know what his name was, number 10 for Belgium last night. That guy could dribble the ball like you ain't never seen. We don't have one guy that can dribble the ball around. I know nothing about soccer, but I'm like, God, we don't have that guy at all.
13: We don't have him. We have losers everywhere I look. I'm nothing but losers.
14: What is it with this?
13: North America right down the tubes.
12: It's a mess.
13: Anyway, please, be optimistic, Segman.
12: Yeah, I'm trying. Zach Wheeler and Andrew Abbott tonight, Willie, in the first of a three-game setup against those fighting Phils.
13: No.
12: Coverage 6:10 with Sports Talk, Arnell Carrier's Inside Pitch.
13: Then?
12: Kelsey Chevrolet Extra Inning Show
13: after the game.
12: Reds, though, have won four of the last five matchups.
13: Hear that?
12: Against
13: with the
12: Phillies.
13: Hear hope. That? Can hope. You hope? Do we have hope?
12: The man of Middletown, Kyle Schwarber, is rolling into town.
13: How many?
12: Leading the majors with 3-0 home runs. That's 30.
13: What about Suarez?
14: 30 bombs.
13: I think Suarez has
12: Brian Hayes.
13: Here we go.
14: That's Ray's guy.
13: Here we go.
12: From a rehab assignment from a single-A Dayton to triple-A Louisville.
13: Hayes, the
12: Mr.
13: moose.
12: Mr. Hayes went 1-for-6 in two
13: Candelaria.
12: Games with the Dragons. He's been out since May 22nd.
13: Who's picking these guys to play for us?
12: With the back injury.
13: I got a butt injury watching him play.
12: Rock, we got your Christmas present all set to go.
13: Ready to go. Here it is. Here we go.
12: Bengals update. It's Christmas in July. Who Day fans. Joe Burrow is going to have a Hallmark ornament. Mm. A Christmas ornament that goes on sale this week.
13: Wow.
12: $28.99 can be purchased on the Hallmark website.
13: Can't wait.
12: The ornament depicts Burrow wearing a Bengals white uniform, running with a football in his hand.
14: How much is it?
12: To glory. $28.99.
14: Is Olivia Pontoon on said ornament?
13: No Poo-Tang.
14: Can't say that.
13: No. Why not? Is her name Poo-Tang? Is that her name?
12: We'll lose our license here in a few minutes.
13: I don't know.
12: It's just Joe Burrow by himself.
13: Doesn't the money go to the Joe Burrow Foundation?
12: I don't know.
14: Well,
12: an ornament.
13: It's an ornament.
12: Hallmark probably takes some of it.
13: Got a Hallmark ornament from Joe Burrow. I don't know what to say. I need a winner. We need a winner. Can we have a winner?
14: I'm going to adopt random team.
12: When was the last time a Cincinnati sports star had his own Christmas ornament?
14: Pete Rose have an ornament?
12: I don't think so.
13: No,
14: why not?
12: They should have the grade eight Christmas ornaments. They ought to have ornaments for us.
13: But it's July.
12: Tom Brenneman.
13: It's Sloan, July.
12: It's
13: you. July.
12: So what?
13: Christmas in July? Who came up with this idea?
14: I don't make the rules.
12: Hallmark.
13: A Christmas ornament in July.
12: And I think Joe Burrow will be in a couple of their movies.
13: Really?
12: About love.
13: In all the wrong places. He ought to get married to a nice girl from Seton. Forget about these influencers. He needs some children to really settle him down a little
14: bit. Birthing hips.
13: Yeah, big broad hips.
14: Maybe they
13: thick thighs.
14: Drink Bush Light.
13: That's what we need. Pushing out those babies.
14: Something like that.
13: His mom and dad want that too, I would think.
14: Yes.
13: But right now we got a quarterback with a Christmas ornament. Come on, Seg. Come on.
12: I'm just selling you.
13: Oh, give me a quarterback that wants to eat 10-pound nails. Don't give me a Christmas ornament and some Paris fashion show. I want a quarterback to kick ass. Not ornaments. Are you serious?
12: More ways than one.
13: He's got a Christmas
12: ornament. Yeah, an ornament. I saw it this morning.

0: in July. I mean, come on, Seg. Come on.
1: Right out of the gate, we have Mark Elvenbein, sports analyst, great guy, going to talk about the soccer match last night a little bit.
0: Gotta talk
1: what does
0: about
1: it mean it. Moving forward? Nothing. We have your former girlfriend, Tanya O'Rourke, is at 3:35.
0: Can't talk about
1: what should
0: that.
1: I ask her about?
0: Ask her about Putin.
1: Good old days?
0: Yes. Jesus Christ. Go ahead. Why do we have a quarterback selling Christmas ornaments in July?
2: You're jealous. That's the reason why.
0: This is not a fashion show
2: anymore.
0: What
2: about you? What about you having being like dressed up as Uncle Sam at a Christmas ornament?
0: I'll do that in December.
2: We already got a bobblehead.
0: Yeah, right.
1: What about you? Do you have it? You selling any Willie gear?
0: No.
1: Why not?
0: I'm going to start doing it. I could use a few extra bucks.
2: What about your shirts from the Bill Cunningham TV show?
0: Let's get those. I'll bring those in for you.
1: How about the big one Christmas ornament?
0: Wouldn't that be
1: put
0: a big
1: all of our
0: deal?
1: Mugs on
0: we
1: got
0: to do that.
2: Yeah.
0: Do that. Get our promotions department in charge. Oh, we don't have one. What else is on the big show?
1: Then we have a financial guy, Dan Vroney, on at 4 o'clock. He wrote an op-ed in the Washington Examiner about building the next era of wealth in America over the next 250 years.
0: Trump
1: trying to
0: Bitcoin,
1: be positive.
0: Is that Trump Bitcoin? Is that
1: no,
0: what
1: the Trump accounts. How about that? That's good. A good deal.
0: You ought to do that for your boy.
1: I can't.
0: You
1: well, can't. My kids aren't. Well, too old. They're eligible to get the account, but they have to be just born in 2025 or later. They get the $1,000 put in by the government.
2: Sue them.
0: That's such a good idea. The media won't cover it.
1: No.
0: All right, Rock, anything else?
1: No.
0: Let's get a Christmas ornament. Get a handful of them. Say, get me out of the Stooge Report, please, if you don't mind.
2: Willie and Hunter are the Reds back in action tonight against those fighting Phils. And what about Messi? We leave you with the immortal words of the Stooge Report.
3: Windows my whole career.
0: What's his whole career? Windows? Did he say Windows?
1: Maybe so, Windows.
2: The window.
0: The window. Is the window open or closed? Right now it's open.
2: Better be open to that.
1: Wide open.
0: Wide open.
1: A lot of expectations this year.
0: Right now. Do we need a winner in this town?
1: We got to have one. We need one.
0: Before you die or before the young rocks off in the 22nd, they'll still be alive in the year 2100, won't they?
1: Yeah.
0: Probably. You and I may not be, but they might be alive. A kid born today, healthy, will live to be 100.
1: This town deserves a winner.
0: We paid the dues.
1: Long
0: we
1: suffering
0: paid the
1: this
0: price.
1: Town, yes.
0: We got it all, Segman. We paid the price.
2: They'll talk about us one day and in the good old days.
0: Let's get the promotions department here involved in all of this. We'll get things done.
2: Yeah.
0: Thank you, Rock.
1: Thank you.
0: Thank you, Eddie. Thank you, Seg.
2: Thank you.
0: Is Eddie in today?
1: Yes.
0: I love that guy.
1: He's here.
0: Now, it's that whole station's come down to Shroom and Sarah. That's EBN is Shroom.
1: Seg.
0: And Seg. Well, he's kind of a... You know,
2: for my 2 minutes.
0: 2 minutes of fame with Shroom. It's come down to Shroom. That's EBN. Shroom. That's
1: Let's
0: it.
1: Let's go.
0: Let's go.
1: I'm a big fan.
0: I told
1: go.
0: Shroom right now, Shroom, you're the guy.
1: We need you.
0: Jay Gilbert, you know, you're there. The morning at Dawn Patrol. It's you.
1: Be like Messi, not Christian Pulisic.
0: Yeah.
1: Follow Messi.
0: Give me Messi. Give me Messi.
1: Be that. Deliver that.
0: Don't criticize our quarterback either, okay, Rock? Don't do this. 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
13: Honoring an Ohio officer killed in the line of duty. This is the 3 o'clock report. I'm Sandy Collins. Breaking now. Flags at state offices across Ohio are at half staff today in honor of the police officer who died in the line of duty Sunday night in northern Ohio. Sergeant Scott Reese killed responding to a domestic dispute in Rittman.
14: Being a cop, I mean, you never know what's going to happen. And you could open a door and somebody has a gun pointed at your face. You never know if you'll see tomorrow.
13: That man in Rittman is southwest of Akron. The suspect apparently took his own life after a confrontation with police. The officers were able to get inside the home where they were responding. They found a mother and her 13-year-old daughter dead, along with the dead suspect. Now, the latest traffic and weather together.
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0: With crews on the scene getting this cleaned up, and State Route 32 at Herald, an accident. Freeways moving well with 75, 71, 74, and 275 accident free. I'm Rick Schrempf, News Radio 700 WLW.
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2: Temperatures stay near average this afternoon with a high near 86 degrees and a mix of sun and clouds. Late in the day, a few isolated showers and storms pop up, but the best chance of getting hit by one of those will be in northern Kentucky. Overnight tonight, we drop down to 67, and tomorrow, more of the same at a high near 86 and a small chance for rain. From your severe weather station, I'm 9 First Warning meteorologist Mark Stitz, News Radio 700 WLW.
3: 85 degrees right now, and news is a service of Low T Center. In Roselawn today, Cincinnati police are working a shooting at a grocery lot there at the Hillcrest Square. This is the Save-A-Lot, which recently said they were going to go out of business, and then a group of community supporters were trying to keep that grocery store in business there. It's at Seymour Avenue near Reading Road in Bond Hill. And apparently the victim shot in the leg there in that parking lot in Roselawn. We'll have more as that comes in. Somebody getting off of a Metro bus in Cincinnati was shot. Still no word on that victim. This man challenged his termination, and now he'll soon be back on the job.
4: Former Cincinnati Fire Department Assistant Sherman Smith will be reinstated. That decision by an arbitration panel comes nearly a year after he was investigated for allegedly sharing confidential information with former Fire Chief Michael Washington. Smith led CFD's Fire Prevention and Community Risk Reduction Division and was an assistant chief before his termination. The arbitration decision will give Smith back pay and consider his termination as a demotion instead. He must be brought back into the force in 30 days. I'm Lee Mowen, News Radio 700 WLW.
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6: Here's a Reds update. 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Arnold Carrier's inside pitch. A Kelsey Chevrolet extra inning show after the game. FIFA World Cup action today. Defending champion Argentina storms back from 2-0 down with minutes to go to rally to beat Egypt 3-2. Argentina advances to meet either Colombia or Switzerland. 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
16: All right, back with Eddie and Rocky. And Rock, we were all gathered around our TVs last night.
0: We were dialed in. We all bought in.
16: Red, white, soccer. Blue on. We're ready to rock and roll, Daddy.
0: I had my face painted at the house. Kelly's face was painted. All the boys were all cheering. Yeah. And they just came out. And look, it's one thing to lose. And look, teams lose. It happens. It's another way to lose. And I think I speak for a lot of folks. I saw a team that looked timid. They looked disinterested. They just did not look like they were ready to attack. And it was an awful, awful night for American soccer last night.
16: Well, let's get another voice involved here. We've talked to this fella several times, and it's always great to get his input on these sports matters. Mark, welcome back to the program. Mark Elfenbein.
17: Hey, fellas, how are we?
16: Doing great, Elf. So your thought, you heard what Rock was saying there last night. Man, they just didn't show up. What the hell is going on there, do you suppose?
17: You know, just like you guys, I mean, we were all fired up. Everybody was kind of surprised by what happened in the first couple of games. The Turkey game, they said, didn't matter. Okay, who cares, right? But we're like, oh, Belgium. But Belgium's supposed to be pretty good. And then, of course, we found out that, you know, our guy, Balogun's going to get to play. But everybody was saying, hey, listen, they're better than you think. And you guys have been playing down to the competition. But just like you said, I was prepped. I was ready. Had the sign in the front yard that says, please go away. I'm watching sports. And they did not show up. Yeah, I mean, it seemed like Belgium was proactive on every single play. The United States were reacting, and were reacting late to everything. And I know Pulisic's supposed to be the guy, and he got hurt, but there had to be three or four times they had the ball stolen from him, or he made a mistake.
0: Yeah, led the team in steals. Yeah,
17: 100% ready, and we didn't.
0: Yeah, it looked to me off like they were playing as if they were like the we were the number one seed. We were the defending champs, and okay, let's kind of ease into this a little bit. And no, we're still America. We're still like not. We haven't arrived yet, so. In my opinion, you play aggressive, you throw caution to the wind, you make some mistakes, no problem, but you take some risks and you go and try to get it. And we just looked like we were just, again, timid and like we're going to lay back, we're not going to attack. And I thought we got out hustled, not to use that cliche, but I really did. When there was loose balls, it didn't seem like we were going after it. It was really a bizarre thing. Like, I mean, is that? To me, some of that falls on the coach here. That coach is making $6 million a year to supposedly turn this whole USA soccer program around. And in the biggest moment, his team did not look ready to play.
17: Agree. I mean, again, how many times in basketball do we hear the hustle play? They died for the loose ball. They somehow got the loose ball. And last night, Belgium not only got everyone, it just seemed like they were the ones trying for everyone. Yeah. Now, granted, when they got the header by their big, tall guy, I can't remember his name, whatever, but took a 1-0 lead, immediately he kind of went, oh, God. But when Malik Tillman hit that goal and that knuckleball went in and they tied it at 1, it was almost like we all thought the same thing. Okay, now we're going to be fine. Right. Okay, we got the crowd in the game. The 12th man in Seattle is going to rise up and carry us to a victory. And Belgium just said, no. What was it, 50 seconds later, they scored again?
0: Yeah. That was the one, is when we scored that goal, which, you know, the free kick, which,
18: you know, we kind of got lucky, right? It deflected off the guy's head. We're like, okay, yeah, good. We got a break. We're that'll wake us up a little bit. But then, yeah, it wasn't 3 minutes later. That was the point where you're like, okay, this doesn't look like it's going the right way here tonight.
17: Well, you know, and then you get to obviously the second half and you think, okay, let's see what they're going to do here. Maybe make some changes. And I guess it was late in the match when our goalie, Matt Freeze, decided to play ping pong by himself.
18: That was unbelievable.
17: And I'm like going, wow, dude. And even when, forget the fact that his foot caught the ground, which kind of messed him up, he was so nonchalant, and the dude from Belgium was right behind him.
16: Yeah.
18: Yeah, and I'm like, and well, you're like, you can use your hands. You just pick the ball up and like hold it for a second and regroup, and it's like, I mean, there were times that I was watching that thing, and if I didn't know any better, I'm like, are we throwing this thing? Or, like, how do some of these things happen?
16: Well, that was the thing on that play you're talking about there, Elf. I told Rock, I was like, that looked like when my kid was playing when he was 8 years old, and the goalie would just be running around like Curly from the Three Stooges or something.
17: Yes.
16: And I'd be over there just looking at my wife laughing and going, he probably shouldn't play goal.
18: He shouldn't be out right there.
16: And, and that's what that looked like that's to me. It was one. Like, come on, man, that's crazy.
17: Oh, my God. You know, it's weird because there was a part of you watching it last night going, come on, fellas, let's see what you're all about, because we all, I guess we thought just after the first couple of games, this is the best United States men's team we've seen ever. And then when they finally got against a team like Belgium, who you just could tell how they passed it, how they did everything, they just seemed to be in complete control of the game. And is it disappointing? Yes. Did they do better than I expected? I think so. Whether the competition was at their level or not, they won. Winning is everything, right?
18: Yeah.
17: And so, I mean, again, it's a disappointment. If they would have gotten to the next stage, that would have been probably the most shocking thing, right?
18: 100%. I mean, that would have, again, been the thing that, okay, we've kind of broken the glass ceiling here. And but let me ask you this, Mark. So there's a lot of discussion today about, why is America not better at soccer? I've always contended, look, here in America, sports are dominated by the best athletes. I mean, the guys that can run and jump and are long. And here in America, the best athletes navigate into football. They navigate into basketball, a little bit into baseball, because, look, that's where the money is. Not so much soccer here, not even in scholarships. Other countries, that's what you do. If you're the best athlete at 3 years old or 4 years old or whatever, you're kicking a soccer ball. Can that change here in America, do you think?
17: Okay, so I'll pull the curtain back a little bit. Day one of the ticket in Dallas, when I started working for the station, I came out on the air and I said, if you ignore soccer long enough, it'll go away. Okay, obviously I was wrong. Okay, now it has grown incredibly. And the one thing I've always said is I'm not a big soccer guy, but I do enjoy the World Cup, the passion, the everything about it, the fans go crazy. And it's fabulous. And I guess having it here in Dallas and it's in our country, it's awesome. I've really gotten into it more than I thought. But if we look at all sports, soccer obviously is on the bottom for the men, but the world has caught us.
18: Yeah.
17: I mean, the world's caught us in basketball.
18: Yep.
17: A lot of it is in hockey. Quite honestly, baseball has already caught us, if not passed us.
18: Yeah.
17: And, you know, don't blink. Football is going to be there soon. But I guess the women have shown that, listen, you can be the best and be from America and play soccer.
18: Yeah.
17: But ladies have been dictating that, not the guys.
18: Right. And there's another discussion that's been having today, too. I love your thoughts on. I saw this and read this. You know, here in America, like, you know, I got young kids and I coach the teams, and, you know, it's all tremendously expensive, right? The tournaments are expensive. The fees are expensive.
17: Oh, yeah.
18: All that can cost a family $5,000 to play travel volleyball or whatever. Whereas, from my understanding, is in Europe, in soccer, like the major soccer programs invest money in these academies and then in finding the youth kids. So it's kind of flipped around. Rather than a parent paying a bunch of money to try to have his kid make it. In this respect, in Europe, the soccer clubs pay the money to develop a kid, and if it hits, boom, then that's going to be a great investment for them. If it doesn't, then they just move on to the next guy. Do you feel like that can be – can America adopt a model like that, in your opinion?
17: I think maybe someday soon. I think if we kind of think about it, where kids that were growing up in the United States playing soccer, the first thought was, man, go over to Europe and play. That's where the great players are. You'll learn to play and do all that. In other countries, if you wanted to play football, basketball, and baseball, it's like, go to America, right? It was the other way around. But now, like we said, other countries have realized, A, you can make a lot of money. B, you can be a great player no matter where the heck you're from in the world. And it's kind of changed. It's just that I don't know if it's, mom and dad going to their kids and going, listen, golf, tennis, and then baseball, football, basketball. Oh, soccer, yeah, you can play soccer also. You know, I don't know if it's grasped, the young men who got to play it, right?
18: Mm-hmm. Yeah, and kind of what what we're discussing here, it's, there's a big push in youth sports of, like, don't specialize, right? Play all the sports. Play basketball, baseball, lacrosse, football, all that. And, I mean, it sounds like the kids in Europe aren't doing that. If you're a good athlete, you are playing soccer and you're going for it. So is this almost a pushback on the, well, you got to play all the sports kind of narrative that we hear in America?
17: I mean, it might be. I mean, I see myself watching more of the World Cup than I've ever watched in my life. And again, maybe because it's all here and stuff. But it's like some people don't like baseball, right? Because it's too slow. And baseball realized, okay, we better get a clock. We better do something with this and that and change it up. Because the youth of America was going away from baseball. Mm-hmm. And I think soccer, I don't know if this is the right thing to say. It seems like it's an easier sport than you can play. Get out there and learn how to play the game, kick a ball, and run. It's not that easy. I mean, you can see the talent level.
18: Yeah.
17: Oh, I mean, just sure. Today, Argentina's game. Are you kidding me?
16: Well, yeah. That's what I wanted to ask you about, Elf. Rock's only seen some of the highlights here, but I watched that whole, about half of that second half when Egypt was up 2-0.
17: Oh,
16: and then Argentina over. It was over. And Argentina just, it looked like Egypt. They look like trees standing there. Argentina was just running around them, doing what they wanted to do, and boom, boom, boom, they win. It was crazy.
17: I mean, once that Argentina made it 2-1, and you just felt the stadium just rise up, and you could tell that they almost swallowed the soccer ball themselves, because Messi, they couldn't wait to get their feet on the ball again. And as soon as he scored, you knew they're done. And then unbelievably, they took the lead with, what, a couple of minutes left in the match. Yeah. But, for novice soccer people like myself, I love the fact that Messi's going forward. I think it's great.
16: It's great for the game. That's for damn sure. With that, Mark, we will let you go, man. Really appreciate you weighing in.
17: Fellas, always a slice. You stay well.
16: Take care.
18: Thanks, Mark.
17: Okay, you bet.
16: Mark Elfenbein. And... it's true. Good soccer is fun to watch. It's like I've always said. I'm not a giant hockey guy, but I like, going to, I've been to a couple of NHL games. You can tell the difference.
18: Oh, yeah. You can tell the difference between great versus good.
16: And you watch these guys, you can tell the difference. Now, it's like watching college versus pro ball in football,
18: You can. No one will ever convince me that there is just an abundant level of excitement in a soccer match. There's parts that are exciting and when the stakes are big, but compared to a game when, every play,
16: regular old game,
18: maybe that's why, look, and football is kind of our game and we've, started it and that's what we do. And it's, it wasn't, soccer didn't start here, but it did in Europe. And so they're kind of, there's something about that when it's kind of started in your own backyard kind of thing. You don't want to let it go.
16: See, that's what I'm wondering. In Europe, will they sit down and watch some, two rando teams, you know, say watch whatever, Morocco play Egypt on some random Sunday afternoon.

0: afternoon when nothing else is on. Like it was like it would be like if I'm thinking like Cardinals v like Vikings here. Am I going to sit there and watch that game? Probably not.
1: Yeah.
0: I mean, it's one of those things. I'll put it on in the background.
1: Yeah, you'll have it on.
0: Once in a while, just see what's going on. But, you know, I'm not going to sit down and watch it. I wonder if people do that over there as well.
1: I don't know. That's a good question.
0: All right. With that, we check in with traffic and weather. What is going on?
2: 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Freeways overall are accident-free right now, but we do have a pretty big delay on 75 south from the Lachlan Split down to Paddock. It's about a 15-minute drive through the area. State Route 32 and Herald, a crash, and crews are there. I'm Rick Schreip, News Radio 700 WLW.
0: The forecast from a 700 WLW Weather Center for tonight. Maybe some more random showers around, otherwise just cloudy. And the low of 70 for tomorrow. Again, some isolated storms around and the high of 88. It is 85 now. 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
12: Nearly a million bottles of heart and kidney medication has been recalled. The FDA says California-based Amgen voluntarily recalled the bottles of Corlinor and Sensipar tablets after unexpected foreign matter was found in a sample. A brain implant developed in California has allowed a man with ALS to continue communicating with family and friends. Sharon Reardon reports.
13: 47-year-old Casey Harrell, who suffers from severe paralysis and speech impairment, is now also able to browse the internet and work from home. The Experimental Brain Computer Interface, or BCI, works by translating brain signals into text while also allowing users to control a computer cursor. It was developed by researchers at UC Davis in conjunction with Brown University and Mass General Brigham Neuroscience Institute. The findings show the BCI could lead to greater independence for people with paralysis and other severe neurological conditions that limit speech and movement.
12: Health update. I'm Sarah Lee Kessler.
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19: The music streaming service Tidal is going to begin labeling music wholly or substantially created by using AI. Tammy Trujillo has details.
20: The company made the announcement Monday, adding that those specific songs will not be eligible for royalties.
4: Tidal will also ban AI-generated music associated with fraudulent activity, a category that includes songs impersonating established artists in efforts to deceive listeners. The policy goes into effect July 15th.
19: Google is reportedly throttling Meta's use of Gemini AI. The Financial Times says the reduced access to Gemini is slowing down some Meta AI projects. As a result, Meta is reportedly telling its workers to ration their use of AI tokens. And Austria wants Anthropic to shake off its American restrictions and move to the EU. Austrian officials want European nations to have better access to bigger innovations, and they want to stop Washington from blocking access to advanced AI models like Mythos. Tech Report, I'm Mark Mayfield.
0: All right, back with Eddie and Rocky. Coming up, we're going to be talking to our good friend Tanya Rourke after our bottom of the hour news.
11: So one of the games I watched, I think you watched it too, it was, Friday or Saturday, Cape Verde versus Argentina.
0: I only saw the some of the highlights of it. I didn't see the actual match. Yeah.
11: But Cape Verde played like America should have played last night, which is, look, we haven't arrived. We're not the king of the mountain here, so let's just be aggressive and just fly around and just hell with it, man. Just go and be hungry and be... That's how I feel like. I mean, they did that much more than America did last night.
0: Oh, well, I just setting. No, I totally agree with what you were talking about. They just look flat, man. And you would think for a team that you're playing in the host country, you are one of the teams representing this hemisphere.
11: That's the thing, is the whole stage was set. The tournament's in America. The coverage of it has just been unbelievable.
0: Cinderella story,
11: Cinderella,
0: Daddy. Come on now.
11: Paid the new coach and you know all that sort of thing. And now it's 4 years. 4 years before we're talking about this and potentially the amount of momentum and that soccer has here. I don't know. I think a lot of people are going to go, okay, maybe I'll check it out. But then in 4 years, you go, am I going to fall for this again? Is it going to be the same deal?
0: I don't even know where the cup is the next time, do you?
11: I think it's in like Morocco and a couple other countries around there, if I'm not mistaken.
0: See, now...
11: Morocco, Portugal. Because I looked it up a while ago because I was like, even this year, I was like, God, if I thought about it more, it would have been cool to go to one of those just to say you did. And it would have been a lot easier to go in America than buy a ticket to Morocco. But... yeah.
0: Remember Rock? What concert was that? That people were flying to like London and Paris and stuff to see, was it Beyonce or something? When people were flying over there because they could get tickets cheaper overseas, including airfare than to buy a ticket here?
11: Or was it Taylor Swift?
0: I don't remember.
11: Yeah, it might have been Beyonce. One of those two.
0: Somebody like that, right?
11: But yeah, someone figured out that it was less money to buy two plane tickets in a hotel for two nights in France or whatever than to go to see her in New York. Crazy.
0: Coming up, we'll be talking to Tanya. Get her thoughts on the World Cup,
11: yes.
0: Rock.
11: Yes.
0: But that's after our news right now. 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
20: President Trump arrives overseas to try and end another war. This is the 3:30 report. I'm Matt Reese. Breaking now. President Trump in Turkey right now for the NATO summit. The war in Ukraine started by Russia is going to be a major topic, especially when Trump meets with Ukrainian President Zelensky tomorrow. But the president has already talked with the president of Russia to get his take on what could help end the war.
21: The president says that they're getting closer than people realize to ending it. But when pushed on whether there were any concessions made by Russia to actually get to a peace settlement, the president didn't have any specific things he could point to.
20: That's ABC's Karen Travers. Meantime, it appears several cargo ships in the Strait of Hormuz have been struck by the Iranians. Strikes could jam up a memo of understanding signed less than 3 weeks ago in which Iran agreed to stop attacks in the Strait. Now your drive home this afternoon. Wherever you're headed, let's get the latest traffic and weather together.
2: 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It's a breakdown here that has about a 15-minute delay. That breakdown's in the right lane. Traffic delayed back to the Lachlan split. State Route 32 at Herald, a crash. I'm Rick Schrempf, News Radio 700 WLW.
6: Here is the latest weather forecast from News Radio 700 WLW.
1: Our warm and humid weather continues. This afternoon, highs near 86 with a mix of sun and clouds. A few little downpours will pop up late in the day, mainly in northern Kentucky, so a lot of us keep it dry. Overnight, we'll drop you down to 67 for Wednesday morning. And tomorrow afternoon, highs near 86, partly cloudy, and a few pockets of heavy rain, but a lot of us dry. From your severe weather station, I'm 9 First Warning meteorologist Mark Stitz. 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
20: Radar is all clear. Our temperature is 83 degrees. Hamilton police investigating the discovery of a body last night on Dixie Highway in the Lindenwald neighborhood. It was inside of a vacant building which was on fire. No identification has been released on that body, and the cause of the fire is under investigation. A Columbus man suspected in a murder 41 years ago is under a $500,000 bond today. 62-year-old Randy McAllister of Columbus is a suspect in the cold case of a traveling salesman who was murdered at a hotel in Middletown in 1985. The victim, John Warren, had been in the area for meetings and was found dead in his hotel room at a Holiday Inn. Let's check on Wall Street now, and the Dow is currently down pretty big by about 222 points. NASDAQ also down 309. S&P 500 down about 40. It's 334. Checking in with Bill Dennison.
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3: Here's a Reds update. 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Arnell Carrier's inside pitch. A Kelsey Chevrolet extra inning show after the game. 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
4: Back with Eddie and Rocky. And Rock, here it is Tuesday, and around about this time, yes, you know that we always like to talk to our next guest. Fresh off of her birthday yesterday, Rock. Did you know that?
5: Her 29th birthday yesterday.
4: Yes.
5: Amazing.
6: Yeah.
4: And how was it there, Tanya?
6: Actually, I had a really, really great time. We had a great weekend, and it was, I mean, you know, props to my husband. He made it special, and it was really fun. We played golf in the morning, and I played great for 9 holes. I wish I would have stopped right there and then fell apart. Mm-hmm. And then we had dinner with the kids. It was good. It was like, life is good. It was a good time.
4: Excellent.
5: So you should do it.
6: Yeah.
4: How was Taylor and Trav's wedding?
6: I'm not allowed to talk about it.
4: That's right.
5: Yeah. Gag order.
4: Yeah, you had to sign that
6: NDA. But I will say this, the dress was awesome.
4: Okay.
6: No.
4: We'll talk to you in private about that. But anyways, so listen. You seem like you have World Cup fever.
6: Do you think I have World Cup fever? You think so?
4: You're kind of a jockey kind of a person.
6: I do like sports.
4: I know that for a fact. You're a giant Bengals Reds person, and it just seems like something like this you would be gung ho on.
6: Yep, I'm pretty excited about it. I was really bummed about the USA. Did you take like? I don't know. Did you guys follow the whole controversy about the red card with all that stuff?
5: Of course.
6: Did you care?
5: In depth. Yeah, I cared because they got it wrong, and you know it was made right by Trump or otherwise. It was made right, and the right call was made, and that's what replays for.
6: I 100% agree with you. I played soccer until high school, right? I'm not a soccer expert, but I played soccer. And I'm watching this thing live happen, and they didn't give me a yellow card to start with. There was no penalty call in play. And then they did a replay and did this red card thing. So the next day at work, I'm saying, like, I think that red card was a bunch of you-know-what, and get totally dressed down by someone I work with who's like, you clearly do not understand soccer.
4: Oh.
6: And I'm like, okay, all right.
4: Somebody fine. Mansplained it to you, did they?
6: Yeah. Yeah, that was fun. And so I won't forget it. Let's just put it that way. I was sort of like, oh, thanks. Anyway, so then the next day when it gets reversed, I felt like calling. I wasn't at work, but I really wanted to be like, ha-ha, maybe I do know something. But I don't know. I think it's just normal human beings know that was not he didn't mean to do that, right?
4: Right, sure.
6: And then the whole thing, but he got back in. And here's what I was talking earlier with the producers at work. I'll see what you think. I feel like Belgium had to feel pretty confident they were going to beat the United States. I was confident the United States was not going to win that game. And as I've learned from people I work with, I know nothing about soccer. So I felt pretty, I mean, I was like, oh, I didn't feel like the U.S. had the team for it. But I was saying, like, I wish the Belgium coach would have been a little classier in the handling of it and said instead, or tougher maybe, and said, like, I don't care if he plays or he doesn't. We're going to kill him. Like, instead of saying, like, oh, what is this, April Fool's Day? I don't know. Did you have a thought on that? Because that was my thought. I was thinking, like, why wouldn't you just say, we don't care if he plays or doesn't. We're going to be ready for this team.
4: I totally agree with what you just said.
5: I think publicly.
6: So I'm getting a look. My co-anchor, Adrian, is giving me the side eye on this. He thinks I'm nuts.
5: Okay, yeah, I guess, look, if the Bengals are playing the Rams in the Super Bowl and there's a question of whether Matt Stafford should or should not be able to play because of something, as a coach, I might encourage the fact that let's look into this a little more. I don't know.
6: Now, I think behind the scenes, the coach should be doing that.
5: Correct. I agree.
6: 100%. You should be saying, like, we

0: want the best team on the field. So when we beat the best team on the field, right, there's no question.
1: Agreed. That's exactly what
0: I mean, like, I don't know. Am I'm okay with being wrong about this. You can mansplain it to me. It's okay. Go ahead.
2: I'm not going to whatever mansplaining is, but
1: that's a hot new term
2: behind the scenes. Yes. Yeah. I think you say, wait a minute here. Are we doing this the right way? But certainly to your team, you say, look, I hope they have their best guy out there, blah, blah, blah, blah.
0: Yeah.
2: So, yeah.
0: Okay. So what do you think? Do you care now about the World Cup now that the U.S. is out?
2: Zero.
1: No.
2: None. I mean, if it's on, I may watch it, but I'm sour over the whole deal. How America played last night just re-soured my whole opinion of soccer and everything. I need to get away from it.
1: See, as far as rooting for someone, there are no real underdogs left now. It's pretty much
2: the teams,
1: you know,
2: right.
1: It's all shook out how it was supposed to, and, you know.
0: Who would you pick to win at this?
1: After watching Argentina in that game today, Argentina, if somebody beats them, I'm going to be hard pressed to believe it, because if you saw that a little while ago, Tanya,
0: yeah,
1: Argentina scores 3 goals in like 12 minutes, and it made the guys from Egypt look like they were just standing around and lost. It was crazy.
0: Yeah, plus Argentina has great uniforms, just saying. Great uniforms. I love the blue and white stripes. I think that looks good. And, you know, that stuff matters to me. I think France is still really good. I think that would be fun to see France win. But I kind of like the Norwegians, Norway. I think that guy who plays for them, what is his name? I'm looking at a picture of him right now. Why can I not think of his name? Very Norwegian looking, right? And he kicked the penalty kick the other day. I think they're fun to watch. So I think I'll still watch. Will you, like, are you done? Are you like, I'm done. There's not one North American team left in this fight. We're done. We're out.
1: No, I'll watch. I'm not going to make it a point to watch it, but for sure I'll watch the finals just to see what happens.
0: Yeah.
1: But other than that,
0: yeah,
1: you know, whatever.
2: Yeah.
0: Okay, and I want a hot take on the trophy. I think this might be the ugliest trophy that has ever been assembled.
2: Oh, the World Cup trophy?
0: Yeah.
2: It's very small, isn't it? And yeah, it just kind of looks blah.
0: That's your problem with it?
2: Yeah.
0: Okay.
2: What's your problem with it? I mean, it looks,
1: I don't know.
0: It looks like I covered some styrofoam with golden tinfoil. I don't know. I'm sure there's some incredible symbolism to it that I don't know, and I should look into it more before I have a hot take on it. But it is not. I just don't.
1: It's on your fire from the hip, as you always do.
2: Yes.
0: I am a little saucy today. Am I not? Like, wow, maybe I'm just getting older and I can say whatever I want now because I'm like old.
2: Maybe it's a man-woman thing, but I hadn't thought about the trophy one second until you mentioned it. So I'm going from memory of what it looks like. And
0: I want you to pull it up in a commercial break. I'm looking at it right now. It's like a gold thing.
1: Yeah, I'm looking at it now. The thing with looks like there's a statue of somebody holding the world on their shoulders or something.
0: Is that it? Maybe I'm just not getting a close look at it. I don't know. Maybe I'm just being, you know, salty today. I don't know what's wrong. Maybe I need to just shut up, let you guys do your show, and I'll just be here and listen.
1: You're really wound up about that person at work telling you didn't know anything about soccer, aren't you?
0: I was really unhappy with that human. I will say that. That's a fair statement. Okay. That would be accurate. I think I don't get upset very often, but I'm still holding a grudge about that.
1: Yeah. on your birthday, no less.
0: God. Well, it wasn't actually on my birthday. It was a couple of days beforehand.
1: Oh, okay.
0: I talked about it over the weekend and to the point where my husband said, you got to let this go or go kick his butt. I don't care whichever, but just let it go. And I'm like, I don't know. There's something wrong with me, guys. There really is. I think it is. I'm just, you know, when people get older, they think they can say or think anything, anything that they think they can. That's it. That's what's going on today. If this holds true in the next week, you'll know that this is the real deal.
1: Well, when you get older, because I've noticed that I've started to in my old age here, start to like say stuff, and Deb will be like, don't say that to that person. I'm like,
2: what are they going to do?
1: What?
2: What are they going to do?
0: Right. Yeah. What are they going to do? I'm an old man now.
1: I'm just an old guy. Here's what I think.
2: Yeah. That's a good spot to be in.
1: Right. That's kind of where I'm looking at.
2: If you don't like it, then.
1: I lived a long time just to be able to not give a anymore.
2: Right.
0: Don't you think we've earned that right? Maybe.
1: Yeah, kind of, sort of. I totally think that.
0: Yeah. Okay. Well, you get, as long as I have your permission.
1: Yeah. Well, here you are, another year older, and your top of mind is that you think that the World Cup trophy design sucks. So
0: I'm not a fan, and I'm sure I'll hear from someone. I promise you, I get emails every week after talking to you guys. Do you know that? Every week, someone messages me about what I say on here. I really need to stop this whole thing.
2: I hope this segment's working out for you, right. Tanya. I mean, if it's not,
0: sure.
1: I'm just going to get you some views on TikTok.
0: Maybe people are just getting to know me too well. They're like, I don't know. But yeah, I get emails every week. So someone will email me and tell me why I'm wrong. And I am okay with that. You can tell me that I'm wrong and why it is the most beautiful thing you've ever seen. But I look at things like, I don't know, the U.S. Open trophy. You wouldn't care about this, Rocky, because you don't care about golf. But, like, there's some beautiful trophies. Wimbledon comes to mind. But that one, the FIFA one.
2: It was just on TV. They had it in the little bottom, like, corner. And I agree. It looks like kind of like a melted ice cream cone. All right. I agree with you.
0: I have a styrofoam ball on top of a cone, and then I covered it with gold foil that you use for like a honey baked ham. You know what I mean? The gold foil.
2: That's actually an incredible description there. Yes.
1: It would make
2: the leftover foil from the honey baked ham is perfect.
0: Right.
1: It would make a great Christmas tree ornament if it was, you know, tiny.
0: If it was small. I make them for you. You know, I'm crafty that way. I can make you them just to like commemorate this moment, this great radio moment.
1: Another one for the books. And you got to keep us posted on your on how many emails you get this week.
0: Oh, I'll get them. Trust me. Right. I'll send them to you.
1: See you, kid. Happy late birthday.
0: Okay, bye, guys.
2: Thanks, Tanya.
0: Thank you. Bye.
1: There's our good friend Tanya O'Rourke. And I know Tanya a little bit. She's a little feisty, and I can see somebody saying, you don't know what you're talking about. Yeah,
2: when you said this the other day.
1: I can see her getting wound up, son.
2: Yeah, she's not one of those people that, you know, ignore the email and just let it go.
1: Ain't happening.
2: You're not going to change her opinion. No, she's coming after you.
1: With that in mind, we check in with traffic and weather. What is going on?
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2: From the
3: 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That's a breakdown that has the right lane taken up. We've got delays to Shepherd. It's about a 15-minute drive through that area right now. State Route 32 at Herald. We have a crash. You're being cleaned up. I'm Rick Shrimp, News Radio 700 WLW.
1: The forecast from the 700 WLW Weather Center for tonight. Maybe some more random showers around, otherwise just cloudy. And the low of 70 for tomorrow. Again, some isolated storms around and the high of 88. It is 85 now. 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
14: All right, on this day in history, 1980, Led Zeppelin played their last ever concert with their drummer, John Bonham. They appeared at Eisperthal West Berlin at the end of a European tour. The set ad included such hits as Black Dog, The Rain Song, Hot Dog, All of My Love, Trampled Underfoot, Since I've Been Loving You, Cashmere, Rock and Roll, and they finished with a 17-minute version of this song.
11: Oh, wow.
14: Whole Lotta Love.
11: I remember I was probably in seventh grade, maybe, something like that. And my brother, who was 5 years older than me, used to buy all the records in the house.
14: Yeah.
11: I mean, he's in high school. So he came home with a bunch of 45s, and this was one of them. And Little Eddie might have worn this one out a little bit. I was like, what is this? This is cool.
14: This is cool. God, so many hit songs.
11: Yeah.
14: So many.
11: This is one of, honest to God, one of my favorite rock songs of all time.
14: I love how the guitar goes from left to right, right?
11: Yeah, right.
14: That's pretty cool.
11: And
14: the mono or whatever you call it.
11: Whenever I would, if you want to test out a, people always say, what song would you test out a new stereo?

0: 302, whatever. That's top five right there.
1: Okay. That's a good one.
0: Yeah. That, like an AC/DC song, you know, you got to just test the limits.
1: I'll never forget. So I was in college, and I wanted a stereo, right? And I had a little bit of money, my dad took me up to, I think it was like Circuit City or something, and I bought a Harman Kardon receiver, like a big one, yeah, and two 12-inch DCM speakers. And I was looking at the speakers, and they're like, well, you know, which, you know, try it out. And like, hey, you should, you know, you can, we can, you know, take a CD and you can play whatever song you want. And I put on The God That Failed by Metallica off the Black Album.
0: Of course.
1: It's got that great bass line. Yeah. Anyway, and I was like, those are the speakers I want right there. This thing was rattling your sternum.
0: Well,
1: great.
0: I had a 4Runner. And it's a long story, but it got a very nice stereo system was installed in a car stereo system. The guy was converting different speakers that were already in there into tweeters and woofers,
1: upgrading
0: and
1: them.
0: And just, yeah, right, and put it in a couple like 100 watt tube bazooka,
1: of course,
0: you know,
1: which was every young person wanted those bazooka tubes.
0: And I tell you, man, that car sounded like a bomb going off as, yes, I was driving down the street.
1: None better.
0: And not those you know, those guys you see that are, you know, they got crappy sound systems and they're sitting there jamming like rap or something like, yeah, this. Oh no, it was pristine. Yes. And I've got like
1: in a symphony hall,
0: Shot Down in Flames from the Highway to Hell album just blaring. And that's the reason I can't hear to this day.
1: Correct. do young people?
0: No,
1: they don't get into that, right?
0: Nope.
1: Like, you know, when you were a kid, like, and I never actually had like a great car system. I just couldn't afford it. But that's what every kid wanted, was like some 212s in the trunk,
0: absolutely,
1: and the bazooka tube, and you know, the CD player. Yeah, that's what that was. And you just, but even in the car, you just went around and listened to loud music. And I just don't feel like people care about that anymore. Young folks.
0: I know. Well, I've got two 20-something-year-old sons, and yeah, they like listening to music, but they don't do that.
1: They wear headphones. I still to this day don't like headphones. Yeah. You know, I like it just loud.
0: They got
1: out
0: the
1: there.
0: Buds in, and it's like, whatever. They, yeah, just shut down life.
1: Yep. exactly.
0: Coming up, we got our economic dude, Dan Veroni.
1: Yeah, Dan Veroni. He wrote an article he sent to me in the Washington Examiner, and it's on America at 250 years old, building the next era of wealth. So how can we build wealth in the next 250 years in this country? He'll tell us next.
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3: We've got your update on the shocking story out of Eastern Ohio. This is the 4 o'clock report. I'm Sandy Collins. Breaking now, 4 people accused of keeping 16 children in a house with deplorable conditions. They were back in court today. 4 members of the Sider family have been charged with child endangerment after police say the 16 kids, all of those two parents, were crammed into a modest house surrounded by filth. We've got more on that in just a moment. But first, ABC News legal contributor Brian Buckmeyer says custody of those children in the short term and the long term will have to be discussed.
4: If they do get released, what happens with the children? Making the question as to what custody should be. Of course, the prosecutor in a case like this, when there are allegations of child endangerment to this many children, conditions this bad, they're going to say if these individuals are released, they should not be around the children, because the children in this case, and in the eyes of the criminal justice system, are victims and the defendants are the perpetrators of those crimes.
3: Now, the attorney for the Sider men, it says it's not what it seems, that at the time, he hadn't seen the inside of the home, but he says that the children were not restrained in any way and said that some of them had social media connections, so they may not be illiterate. And a lot of people in the system knew about this family for years. That attorney says he believes the sheriff is trying to criminalize extreme poverty. Now the latest traffic and weather together.
5: 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Breakdown 75 South after Paddock has the right lane taken up. Delays to Shepherd, it's about a 20-minute delay through the area. 71 North between Highway 35 and US 127 in Kentucky. Watch for delays here. Accident reported. And US 50 approaching Round Bottom, we have an accident. 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
6: Now the latest forecast from the Jake Sweeney Chevrolet Weather Center. 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
3: Looking ahead to tonight, partly cloudy skies, nice warm, low near 68 for midweek Wednesday tomorrow. Partly cloudy once again and a high of 86. We do have a better chance of some spotty showers around the Ohio River here between Cincinnati and Kentucky and down to the south. Right now in Cincinnati, it is 85 degrees at News Radio 700 WLW. Some good news here. The Senate GOP leaders say they have spoken to Senator Mitch McConnell of Kentucky on the phone following his hospitalization 3 weeks ago. Of course, questions have been raised about the 84-year-old's condition since he was found unconscious at his Washington home on June 14th. They believe it might have been a heart attack. Now, multiple outlets are citing emergency services audio from that day to prove that. Now, the Senate Majority Leader, John Thune, spokesperson, says he talked with McConnell yesterday and they had a lengthy conversation. The situation has raised alarms on whether or not he will return to the Senate again this year or if there'll be a special election needed to fill his seat. And a fire destroyed that former Town and Country furniture store on Dixie Highway on Monday night. And after the fire, firefighters found a body inside. Investigators want to know the identity. Anyone with information should contact the Hamilton Fire Department. Talk to the Arson Division.
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7: Here's a Reds update. The Reds and Phillies open up a three-game series tonight. 700 WLW's coverage. 610 with Sports Talk. Arnold Carrier's inside pitch. The Kelsey Chevrolet extra inning show after the game. FIFA World Cup action today. Defending champion Argentina storms back from 2-0 down with minutes to go to rally to beat Egypt 3-2. Argentina advances to meet either Colombia or Switzerland. 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
3: And a sell-off on Wall Street. It was a down day for all three indices. The Dow lost 130 points. NASDAQ down 302, and the S&P is off by 33. I'm Sandy Collins. Next update at 4:30. 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
0: Rock, I don't know if you heard anything about it, but we just celebrated the 250th anniversary birthday of this country.
1: It was a big deal. It was cool. I loved all the patriotism and the fireworks displays. So the first 250 years of America, certainly economically, overall, through much hardship, a rousing success, right? America is economically the largest, biggest, best economy in the world, but what about the next 250 years, Ed? Can we keep this pace up?
0: Well, let's talk to an economic strategist about it. We've had him with us many times. He is a keynote speaker of some note and travels all about. He's also the founder and CEO of Potomac Core. He is our good friend, Dan Veroni. Dan, welcome back to the program.
18: Well, thank you so much. I'm happy to be back with you, and a happy Tuesday.
0: So, Dan, you heard what Rock was saying, us talking about 250, and you laid out where you think this country might be heading and how we can prosper as much or if even more so than we have in the past 250.
18: You know, I think it comes down to innovation. Our competitive edge today is innovation. We're the most innovative and the most productive economy in the world. So every era of our prosperity has been driven by innovation: railroads, electricity, aviation, computers, and the internet. I think the next year is going to be driven clearly by AI, advanced manufacturing, biotech, robotics, mm-hmm. and energy innovation. So the question isn't whether these industries will transform the world. The question is whether or not we as a country choose to lead them. And I think that's mission critical. So as you know, the president has been determined about U.S. leading on AI, and I think that's absolutely right. If we are going to continue to be the world's largest and most competitive economy, we've got to lead on things like AI, because AI is going to define not only the next 25 years, but the next 250 years.
1: Well, and talk about AI, Dan, because I think a lot of folks, while intrigued with the possibilities, are also scared to death of it because they're worried about, you hear all the reports, we've had people on talking about how, you know, some of the jobs it's going to replace. I mean, just look at like the Hollywood film industry. That's just one example of like all the jobs that are getting taken and done by AI now. Yeah. So if this AI is this thing that we need, I feel like we all need to embrace it, but I feel like everyone's not ready to embrace it. So how can we do that?
18: I think that's fair. So let me give you an example. So my late father-in-law was an electrical engineer, and he was part of a group of people that designed and built the black box that was in the lunar landing module. And interestingly enough, there was a lot of handwritten code to design technology like that. Today, as we go into the future, instead of a lot of handwritten code, where every time you had to make a change in product design, you had to go back and you had by hand rewrite all the code. Now you don't have to do that, and you speed up development of new products and new technology. Now, what I just said was, is that doesn't take the job of the designer or the manufacturer away. But what it does do is it speeds up innovation and product development and product deployment into the marketplace. That's absolutely exciting. So think of all the different medical technologies that are out there today. We're lowering cholesterol. We're coming up

0: different forms of cures for cancer. And to some extent now, AI is developing those. So what we want to do is to maintain our global competitive leadership and unleashing technology that keeps us on the bleeding edge of innovation. That will create more jobs. And I believe those jobs will be in manufacturing. The president, through his big, beautiful bill, I think has done a highly impactful job of encouraging manufacturers to locate in this country. AI is going to further empower manufacturing, manufacturing design, and the manufacturing process. That will require new skills. Those skills will require people. People still have to make product. Machines can't be left to their own on their own device to, you know, to just go and put things together. So I think this is going to be a job creator, not a job eliminator.
1: I agree with you. One hiccup I see, though, and Dan, maybe you disagree, but when you talk about, you know, in your article, America must once again become the easiest place in the world to build. But I feel like building is expensive now. Building a home is expensive. Building a business, right. Functional concrete, framing, stuff costs so much more money. So how can we build infrastructure when the price of that is so high right now?
0: That is a great question. And that was not the recent op-ed, the one before that. So what's interesting, so we'll talk about things like housing. I can go to any sector in this economy, and I can tell you that we have got regulations that are creating friction. That friction causes delay. That delay increases the price. And we don't recognize that. And I'm actually working on my next op-ed where I'm talking exactly about this, that we've met the enemy, and the enemy is regulation. And what I've learned here through my clients in multiple different sectors is that they're saying, first, we were worried about regulation at the national level. Then we were worried about it at the state level. Now we're getting regulated by the local towns and the counties as well. And the cost of regulations are through the roof for houses right now. So when we talk about the cost of housing being so high, yes, the cost of land is high. But the other part of high costs around housing is that there's $130,000 plus in regulatory costs at the local, state, and national level. And that's just ridiculous. I am not saying we should eliminate regulations entirely. What I'm saying is that we've got to be fact-based and evidence-based around regulations. What do we need? Why do we need it? And then how can we streamline what we have in such a way where people are still safe and we're not delaying building processes as much as we are right now? That, I think, is the key to it, that we make a big mistake. We think that when we regulate and we add more regulations that we're making things safer. We're making things more expensive, and I'm not convinced that we're necessarily making things safer.
2: We're talking to Dan Veroney, and Dan, going back to the AI topic and tech, it would seem to me, I'm no Einstein, but I think that the Chinese would probably be our main competitor in that regard worldwide. Now, the Chinese are notoriously not known for playing fair, shall we say.
1: Steal our stuff.
2: Yeah. How do we go about defeating that and win the day?
0: The president, meaning President Trump, has been very direct with President Xi in China. Okay. In no uncertain terms, stop stealing our stuff. That, in large part, has led to the tariffs. And the president has indicated that if this continues to a very large degree, he'll go and impose higher levels of tariffs. And I think that's one way you go at it. You just let them know at the get-go that it's just no longer going to be tolerated. This country has tried to prosecute cases through the world court, and we haven't gotten anywhere. And for small and mid-sized businesses, we have given up billions of dollars. There's billions of dollars of loss around stolen intellectual property. By us leading on AI, we can build firewalls around it and protect it before China gets too far out in front of it. They build their own firewalls, and then they own it. this is why the president has been insistent, as he has, in the U.S. owning and leading on AI.
1: Dan Vironi is our guest. And Dan, maybe this is outside your realm, I don't know, but for a young person, you talk about, a lot of folks discuss how AI is the thing you got to be able to understand and utilize moving forward. Are schools teaching about AI, or how can a young person, kind of a young go-getter, how can someone familiarize themselves with AI in a way that's meaningful, that could help not just themselves but the country?
0: Well, I'm going to tell you, if I'm a someone, I'm a kid in grade school, and I'm getting ready to go to high school, I'm talking to the faculty and just saying, how do we get AI instruction in here so I can be on get an upper hand in moving into an opportunity? And then going to high school and insisting that be added to the curriculum. And I think the other thing is I think that parents have to be far more aggressive in saying, we need to modernize our curriculum, and we need to have more science and more technology so our kids can get a competitive edge as they move into the workforce. I think that's how they do it. They go into the grade schools and the high schools and they just say, this is what we need. And then making sure that they go to institutions that will give them that training when they get a college degree. I mean, you want to have a degree that's going to be absolutely useful. Having something in and around the area of AI and technology will be essential. I was this morning talking to a lifeguard at the pool that I swim in every day, and he goes to Virginia Tech. And I said, what are you studying? He said, I'm going to be an electrical engineer. And I asked him why, and he just went off into this tangent around, because technology is advancing, I want to be on the leading edge of it, and I think there's going to be great job opportunities. It's just that.
1: Yeah.
2: All right. Well, we're on our way. 249.78 and counting. Dan Vironi, we appreciate it. People want to find out more. Where can they find out more?
0: They can find out more at danielvironi.com and at potomacore.com. And thank you so much for having me with you today. This was very exciting.
2: Awesome. Always love it.
1: Great article, Dan. Thank you, bud.
0: You're welcome. Bye-bye now.
1: See ya.
2: Dan Vironi. And
1: you get what I'm saying, though, right? A lot of people are like, oh, yeah, AI. Yeah, yeah. But like, wait a minute. Do I want to welcome that thing in the door? And then I utilize it until I'm no longer part of the equation that needs utilizing, and the AI is doing it.
2: See, I know exactly what you're saying, but the thing is, in my self-conversation, I think now I understand why we're all afraid of it, but is it based in fact, or is it based, we've seen too many movies where they can, I've seen what happened in that one movie where it takes over and stuff, and we're like, I don't know. It's just, I think it's ingrained in us as a society from seeing too many science fiction movies that we're like, know that the evil robots are right around the corner.
1: Well, we have seen examples of workforces cutting thousands and thousands of jobs. Yeah. I mean, Amazon did it not that long ago. Ford did it. And then I think while you were gone, I had the article about how they're actually rehiring 300 actual people that they had basically let go in favor of AI, saying, look, AI is not doing the quality control things and the inspections in a way that's helping us. So it's actually more beneficial for us to hire real people, which is a good thing. So you're seeing some examples where, yeah, there's the fear of AI, but also maybe like, okay, we're not quite there yet where it's taking our stuff. But, we're in a fear-based society is kind of how we are. We're always looking out for the boogeyman over there. And, whether it's there or not, I don't know.
2: With that, we head to traffic and weather. What is going on?
3: 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Getting more of that breakdown towed and traffic moving better. Now in Kentucky, it's 71 North between Highway 35 and US 127. We've got about a 15-minute delay. Crash with police on the scene. Anthony Wayne Avenue near Ronald Reagan Highway. Crews are cleaning up a crash. I'm Rick Schrempf, News Radio 700 WLW.

0: The forecast from a 700 WLW Weather Center for tonight. Maybe some more random showers around, otherwise just cloudy. And the low of 70 for tomorrow. Again,
1: that's
0: some isolated.
1: Why I'm taking an online brain surgery course. Oops, this stuff is tricky. That's also why I listen to Scott Sloan. 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And he's pretty funny.
2: I face the same problems you do. 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
2: Lionel Messi to the rescue again for Argentina. He scored in his sixth consecutive World Cup knockout match, getting the second of three goals in a 13-minute span in a 3-2 win over Egypt. Former Cowboy Marshawn Nealand, who committed suicide last year, has posthumously been diagnosed with stage 1 CTE. Donovan Mitchell gets a max extension from the Cavaliers, $273 million. I'm Frank.
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0: Back with Eddie and Rocky. And, Rock, this happened in Maine.
18: You were just up there.
0: I was just up there.
18: This involved you.
0: It is not. It sounds like it could be me, but it's not me.
18: Okay, all right.
0: Versus this guy's name is Vernus Mayhew. That sounds like somebody from the hills down in North Carolina or something.
18: I like it.
0: But he's from someplace up in Maine. He was arrested after calling 911 four times last month to request a beer delivery.
18: I need it for my health.
0: When asked about it, I was drunk and I was trying to be funny, he said. Well, the county sheriff's office was not amused. This is a serious matter, yada, yada, yada.
18: God.
0: Mayhew is also charged with assault, but says that part didn't happen. Video recorded by Mayhew's daughter shows a physical altercation with police, but a few seconds are out of frame with differing accounts of what transpired. Police say Mayhew attempted to put one of them in a headlock. Mayhew says that didn't happen. Now, are you going to believe a cop or the guy who called 911 four times to order 12-pack of beer?
18: I think we know the answer. I mean, do people think that the authorities are just like, oh, man, you got us. Boy, that was funny.
0: We were trying to take you down, but, boy, you caught us, and it was a funny joke.
18: So, man, we're going to cut you some slack here. You don't have a sense of humor about this stuff.
0: I just love it. After the first three times made him think that calling again was going to, I got to put a pin in this, the end of this joke. I'm going to do it one more time. They'll certainly get the humor then.
18: Have you ever been around somebody that tells a joke that just flops and then they either try to explain it more tell another one and you're like, dude.
0: Right. No.
18: And it pisses you off even more because you're like, just stop.
0: Right.
18: Didn't work. Let's move on.
0: Or they get mad at you and act like you're stupid because you don't get it.
18: Right.
0: You know,
18: right,
0: have you seen that act before? I've seen that before.
18: Like, no, it's just not funny.
0: See, right.
18: I understand the joke, but it's not funny.
0: Yeah. For some reason, it happens to me and my wife all the time.
18: Yes.
0: But it's generally me that's not funny. But anyways, we have the news now. 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
2: Welfare check on Mitch McConnell. The longtime Kentucky senator is back in touch. This is the 4:30 report. I'm Matt Reese. Breaking now, he's been hospitalized for weeks. Republican U.S. Senator Mitch McConnell of Kentucky, ABC News, reported that paramedics came to his house last month to treat an unconscious person who was in need of advanced life support. But today, we're learning that Senator McConnell is recovering. In fact, fellow Republicans say they've been touching base. Here is ABC Stephen Portnoy.
19: Amid a slew of online rumors about his health, some of Mitch McConnell's colleagues now say they've spoken with him by phone. John Thune, who succeeded McConnell as Senate Majority Leader, says the two had a lengthy and substantive conversation yesterday. Republican Whip John Barrasso says his call with McConnell lasted roughly 20 minutes and that the 84-year-old was fully engaged and is eager to get back to the Senate. McConnell's been hospitalized for more than 3 weeks for reasons that still have not been disclosed by his aides.
2: 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We've got the latest traffic and weather together.
20: 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Breakdown 75 South after Paddock has the right lane taken up. Delays to Shepherd. It's about a 20-minute delay through the area. 71 North between Highway 35 and US 127 in Kentucky. Watch for delays here. Accident reported. And US 50 approaching Round Bottom. We have an accident. I'm Rick Shrimp, News Radio 700 WLW.
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2: Mostly cloudy tonight, dropping down to 69. Patchy fog early on tomorrow. A slight chance of showers and thunderstorms. Otherwise, mostly sunny tomorrow, 86. 68 for the low tomorrow night. Chance of showers Thursday. Thunderstorms also possible. Sunny and 87 Thursday night. Chance of showers and thunderstorms. Then showers likely and possibly a thunderstorm overnight. Mostly cloudy with a low of 70. And then we have showers expected on Friday and possibly a thunderstorm. High of 85. We're at 84 degrees at News Radio 700 WLW. Police involved shooting in Northwest Ohio today in Seneca County. That's southeast of Toledo. Suspect is dead after he was shot by police. The Sheriff's Department says deputies opened fire on 43-year-old Jeffrey Sargent of Bloomfield while they were trying to arrest him on felony domestic charges. He allegedly refused to get out of his vehicle, tried to drive away, was shot by police. In Utah, the long preliminary court hearing in the death of conservative influencer Charlie Kirk continues. Tyler Robinson, the suspect, accused of shooting and killing Kirk last September while he was at a college event in Utah. ABC's Alex Stone says a video was shown in court.
21: These images showed who police are saying is Tyler Robinson arriving on campus, leaving campus, and then going up onto the rooftop. And Erica Kirk and other family members, when the image goes up onto the rooftop to presumably commit the murder, that they left at that time. But even earlier in the video, Erica Kirk was dabbing tears away. His parents, Charlie Kirk's parents, they were crying as well.
2: Wall Street closing lower, the Dow falling back below 53,000 today, down 130 points. S&P 500 down 33, NASDAQ down 302. Price of a forever stamp expected to rise to 82 cents. Starting this coming weekend, a 4 cent increase, the price jumps. Also anticipated for postcards and international letters.
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22: 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Arnold Carrier's inside pitch. The Kelsey Chevrolet extra inning show after the game. FIFA World Cup action today. Defending champion Argentina storms back from 2-0 down with minutes to go to rally to beat Egypt 3-2. 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
5: Argentina through to the quarterfinals after a dramatic win. Enzo Fernandez scoring in stoppage time to give them a 3-2 win over Egypt.
6: 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Enzo Fernandez! Can you believe this?
5: 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They now face the winner of Colombia and Switzerland on Saturday.
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7: Eddie and Rocky, back in.
8: All right, Ed, so we've talked about this guy. You've seen him. He's the tech CEO, Brian Johnson. He's the guy that his goal in life is to not die. He spent, he spends $2 million a year on his health. And it's an insane... absolutely insane regimen. It's way too much. At some point, you're just trying to extend your life versus actually live your life. He has a vitamin that I got sucked into. I ordered some. Try it out.
7: And anything good?
8: I don't know. Let's go.
7: All right, then.
8: And this is actually sad. Again, the guy that spends all this time and money has devoted his whole life into extending his life and not dying. He just revealed the other day that he has an incurable autoimmune disease. 48-year-old has undergone several procedures, including blood transfusions from his teenage son. All this in an effort to reverse aging. In his quest to defeat death, as he called it, turns out that Johnson actually made himself more unhealthy than he had been at some point and at the start of the experiment. He recently took to Twitter to talk about what he has. Quote, "I have an autoimmune disease. My stomach is eating itself. I just discovered it in May. I'm unsure how long I've had it. AIG causes irreversible damage, nutritional deficiency, anemia, and over a long horizon, elevated cancer risk. When AIG is discovered today, standard medical care concedes defeat, stating that nothing can be done except managing the condition, no matter how awful or lethal the effects." So it just shows, man. Some, you know, you can do a lot of stuff, but sometimes,
7: there's
8: nothing you can do.
7: You just can't. You can't defeat Mother Nature, man. If it's in the cards, it's in the cards.
8: Unfortunately,
7: I mean, modern medicine can do a lot of things, but there are just some things that's it.
8: Right. Yeah. You can do all the healthy stuff in the world, just like this guy who's taking it to the absolute extreme and boom, something like this.
7: Well, you see, that's the new fad with the ultra rich. A lot of them are trying to live for, 200 years or whatever. I mean, we've go back to that age old argument that you and I have discussed. How long do you want to live? Do you know what I mean? to outlive everybody and everything you know. To outlive your kids and stuff. That would suck.
8: You don't want to outlive your kids, period. No one, you should not do that at all, if possible. But then after that, we talk about this forever, but it's, your quality of life.
7: Right.
8: If you can move around and still be active and your brain's still good, then yeah, you can keep going. But
7: well, we've all seen the footage of those, of the old, 127-year-old woman in Russia who still drinks whiskey and smokes cigarettes every day.
8: Yeah.
7: But she can't say her own name,
8: Right. But, exactly. It's like, okay, what are we doing?
7: Well, look, if I say that, I wouldn't want to live that long. But if I'm 127, I'm like, I'm good.
8: Well, that's the thing is, you're when you're young, you're like, oh, man, I wouldn't want to live past 70. And then when you get older, you're like, well, actually, I would take a few more, right? And, yeah, then when you're 90, you're like, well, let's try to get to 100. I mean, what's the alternative?
7: I got this is kind of along those lines, Rock. Then Indian ascetic monk who belongs to a sect known as the Karasari, I believe it is.
8: Okay.
7: Is 5 years into a 12-year vow to not sit or lie down.
8: 12-year?
7: 12-year vow to do it. He's 5 years in. This guy, Maharaj, relies on a literal support system of ropes, swings, and harnesses to help him stay upright.
8: Damn.
7: It's a ritual that's being viewed as penance and a way to be close to the goddess Shiva. His legs are swollen and blackened from standing for so long, and he's tended to by a team of volunteers. Experts say that standing for so long can result in life-threatening injuries. When standing still for a long time, the veins in the legs must fight gravity to send blood to the heart, but the lack of pumping action in the calf muscles causes blood to pool in the lower extremities.
8: So he needs a team of people to like harness him up to be able to do this?
7: Yes.
8: That's kind of BS, because now your little thing you're doing is inconveniencing a bunch of other people.
7: Well, so he sleeps standing up and stuff? That's nuts.
8: Nuts. Why? I can think of plenty of other things I could do. And this is a religious thing? Is he trying to...
7: He said it's allegedly to get him closer to the goddess Shiva.
8: Okay, well, there's another one. I mean, a guy, his name is Amar Bharati. He's trying to get closer to God Shiva. He's the guy that's raised his right arm in the air since 1973. Heard about that guy?
7: Uh-uh.
8: Yeah. He's raised his right arm in the air in 1973 and has kept it in the air ever since. He made this extreme vow as a symbol of devotion to the Hindu deity Shiva and to pray for world peace. Over the first 2 years, Bharati endured immense pain. Eventually, the muscles atrophied, the joints petrified, and he lost all sensation. So, look, it's just up in the air, but it's like a stick.
7: Oh, God, that just doesn't even look like an arm.
8: It looks awful. I don't get why people do certain things, but if that's what floats your boat.
7: Well, is it one of those things that's a matter of interpretation? Do you read whatever the scripture that would equate to, and you read it and you interpret it that it says right there, and you're reading it however you want to read it, that if I hold my arm over my head, I'm going to be good?
8: Certainly. This, of course, and that one is some sort of religious motivation.
7: Sure.
8: Behind it.
7: Well, I can think of better ways to get closer to God. So.
8: Exactly. You can do a lot of good in this world without having to stay standing the whole time.
7: With that, we check in with traffic and weather. What is going on?
9: 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Well, we've got 71 northbound between Highway 35 and US 127 Kentucky with a crash and about a 25-minute delay now through the area. 275 approaching Hamilton, we picked up an accident. Cruiser there and Anthony Wayne at Ronald Reagan Highway is cleared. I'm Rick Shrimp, News Radio 700 WLW.
7: The forecast from a 700 WLW Weather Center for tonight. Maybe some more random showers around, otherwise just cloudy. And the low of 70 for tomorrow. Again, some isolated storms around and the high of 88. It is 85 now. 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
5: Brock, this is a story that went viral last year because, you know, if you don't go viral, what good are you?
6: That's all that matters.
5: Lisa Catalano, you'll remember her once you hear the story. She is a California woman. She put up billboards along U.S. Highway 101 out there with her photo and a link to a website looking for dates.
6: Okay.
5: 8 months and almost $5,000 later, blah, blah, blah, blah, blah, after receiving about 4,000 dating applications between September of 2025 and this past May, 4,000 of them she got. Paid, blah, blah, blah, $5,000. She is now officially off the market. Applications closed. Lisa's in love and has a boyfriend. The ironic part is she met him on a dating app.
6: Spent all that money, all that right. time, and did the
5: get on. Yeah, right. She drops $5,000. I mean, if you're trying to self-promote or something, is she an influencer or whatever the hell?
6: I'm sure.
5: But yeah, you drop $5,000 and then just go on Tinder and go, that guy's cute. Boom. Out.
6: So this happened when you were gone. I forget exactly what the date was, but, and she don't mind me saying this, but Donna is on a dating app. I'm not going to mention which one. Yeah. And during a break, she was showing me like, and so I grabbed it, and yeah, it's literally, I mean, it's mind-numbing. Like, you just, yeah, you're like, right. no. Yeah. So I ixnayed, like, about, like, 30 guys for him. Like, nah, you're not going out with him. You're not going out with him.
5: Like her dad. Yeah.
6: Yeah. She's like, wait a minute, give my phone back. She thought it was funny. But, yeah, that's as someone who never has been on one of those, you either, I assume. No. Yeah, it was... I always say I wish I would have had the opportunity just to do it, just to have the experience, right?
5: Yeah, I don't.
6: But it would be, again, if you're doing it all the time, I bet, and she will attest, I guess, it can just be exhausting.
5: Well, I've said it before, both of my sons, I don't know that they've ever, maybe in high school, they went out with one or two girls that they went to school with. But since they, you know, got to college and stuff,
6: are you kidding me? Yeah. Not one time in 4 years of college did they say, "Man, who's that hot girl over there by the that eating lunch over there?"
5: Jack might have maybe once or twice, but any girl he's ever gone out with, he's met on Tinder.
6: Oh my God!
5: Yeah,
6: that's insane.
5: And Luke, his girlfriend, he's been with for a couple of years now. He met her. They hooked up through Tinder. But they went to high school together.
6: Dude. Yeah, you could have
5: right.
6: circumvented a lot of processes.
5: Exactly.
6: Hey, I should have asked you to go out in high school. And
5: they knew each other in high school. That's the thing. And then they end up hooking up through the dating app. I don't know, man.
6: It must be funny to see someone you know and you go, oh, hey, I'm on here too. Oh, well, that's funny. Well, now that we're here, do you want to go out?
5: Right.
6: Something like that.
5: I've known you since you were 14, but here we are 25. Yeah, well, let's go out.
6: You're on this app. I'm on this app. We're here for the same reason. Let's go out.
5: Let's talk to Zach in Hamilton about it right quick. Hey, Zach, what do you have?
7: Hey, I thought it was a good one. whole online dating thing. Yeah, it's kind of, I find it kind of weird, but I can't say that because I met my ex-girlfriend that I dated for 5 years on Bumble, and

0: my soon-to-be fiance that I have a daughter with now, we met on Bumble as well, and we've been dating for 6 years. So,
1: cool.
0: Online dating, you can find love. Not everybody has to find them in public.
2: I mean, I agree.
0: I'm weird, so
2: yeah,
0: online's good for me.
2: Yeah, I mean, it's got to work because a lot of people are on them, so.
1: Yeah, I'm not complaining about it. I just said never.
2: But I guess what I'm kind of what Donna was saying, and I could see how this would be. I feel like you get on a dating app to kind of get cut to the chase, right? Let's, you know, instead of like, you know, like we used to do, go to a bar and cross your fingers that you meet somebody, and you know, a lot of times it never happens. But then I feel like, okay, so you're kind of, you know, I can quickly and very easily determine if I want to go out with this person or not. But then you spend so much time because you got like almost too many options. You spend, you know, this and that, then you're answering messages.
1: Oh, you get
2: and
1: obsessed
2: all this.
1: With it.
2: Yeah.
1: Swipe,
2: and you're,
1: swipe,
2: right.
1: swipe, swipe.
2: Exactly. So you wind up spending as much time as if you were doing it the old-fashioned way.
1: So, Rock, coming up here, we're going to do a little topic. 513-749-7800, the big one. In light of the United States pretty much embarrassing loss to Belgium last night.
2: Yes.
1: Let's face it. That was hyped to holy hell. Now, what in your life, it doesn't even have to be a sporting event, but what was hyped and you came in.
2: Your guns blazing, you were bought in.
1: You were ready, Daddy. And then that happened.
2: Right. Utter disappointment.
1: Just like, what the what? I mean, that game was really, it wasn't even interesting after 20 minutes.
2: As someone again doesn't know soccer, I could tell early on. I was like, "It don't look good here. We're gonna have to get really, really lucky because we don't have it tonight."
1: 513-749-7800, the big one. We'll get to your calls after the news. Right now, News Radio 700 WLW.
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4: Going after all the Georgia poll workers. Well, the judge has had the final word today. This is the 5 o'clock report. I'm Sandy Collins. Breaking now, that federal judge was appointed by President Trump, but he has shut down the DOJ's effort to get personal information of every poll worker in Fulton County back in 2020. The judge said that the breadth of the grand jury subpoena to get that information was staggering, and that in pursuing it, prosecutors have been engaged in an arbitrary fishing expedition. ABC News national correspondent Stephen Portnoy has more from Washington.
5: In quashing the subpoena for the names, home, and email addresses and phone numbers of every poll worker in Fulton County, federal judge William Ray II says the statute of limitations for possible crimes related to the 2020 election has long expired. The Trump-appointed judge writes, "Everyone, whether you support the president or you do not, or whether you believe the 2020 election was fair or believe that it was not, should be concerned about the DOJ's ability to utilize the power of the grand jury to appropriate your private information without a legitimate purpose." Stephen Portnoy, ABC News, Washington.
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6: 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Anthony Wayne Avenue near Ronald Reagan Highway, accident has police on the scene. We also have that problem in Kentucky along 71 North, by Highway 35 to US 127, with about a 15-minute delay. The crash here has crews on the scene. And US 50 East at Round Bottom Road, an accident with the right lane blocked. I'm Rick Schreff, News Radio 700 WLW.
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4: For tonight, we're looking for partly cloudy skies with a low about 68 degrees. It's going to be nice and warm. Partly cloudy again tomorrow with a chance of spotty showers and a high of 86. So it looks like summertime is officially here. Right now it is 86 degrees at News Radio 700 WLW. Update on Mitch McConnell. He has been talking with some of his pals in the Senate, we're told, despite internet chatter of his demise and little information from his own people. We're told just moments ago that Senator John Thune has spoken with McConnell. Matt Reese will have more on this in just a moment at 5:30. The judge in an evidentiary hearing against Charlie Cook's accused killer is looking at never-before-seen video of Tyler Robinson. The security footage from the Utah Valley University campus, they say, shows Robinson before and after his alleged shooting of Kirk last September. The judge is going to have to decide if there's enough evidence against Robinson to proceed to trial. Back here at home, the fire destroying the former Town and Country furniture store on Dixie Highway Monday night. They're looking for help in identifying the body. Of course, the coroner's got the job. They're looking for any information, so contact either the police department or the Hamilton Fire Department. And well-known actress Louise Lasser, you may remember her as Mary Hartman, Mary Hartman. She has passed away. She was also married to Woody Allen back in the 60s. Louise Lasser was 87 and died at her New York home. Her best friend says it was natural causes.
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8: Here's a Reds update. 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Arnold Carrier's inside pitch. A Kelsey Chevrolet extra inning show after the game. FIFA World Cup action today. Defending champion Argentina storms back from 2-0 down with minutes to go to rally to beat Egypt 3-2. Argentina advances to meet either Colombia or Switzerland. Bill Dennison, 700 WLW Sports.
4: And down day on Wall Street, the stock market sank just a bit. We've got the Dow down 130 points, NASDAQ off by 302, and the S&P 500 lost 33 points. I'm Sandy Collins. Matt Reese will be up with an update at 5:30 on News Radio 700 WLW.
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1: Back with Eddie and Rocky, and our topic du jour, sporting events. Well, any event that, much like the World Cup United States thing last night, you're hyped, you're ready, you're pumped, man. You're sitting there, you got your beers, you got your flag.
2: Yeah, you got your red, white, and blue underwear on, the whole deal. You're ready. Go. And it just flops.
1: 15 minutes into it, you're like, what else is on?
2: Yeah.
1: How about the, what was that like for you? Which event? 513-749-7800, the big one. Get right to it with Kurt in Madisonville. Hey, Kurt, what do you have?
21: Hey, guys, great show. Eddie, I think you'll remember this one. Rocky, it's probably a little bit before your time, but Eddie, you remember when Geraldo Rivera broke into Al Capone's vault?
1: Oh, yeah.
21: They hyped that for weeks and weeks and weeks. I mean, everybody watched that show, and when they finally broke into it, it was empty.
1: Right. Were there like
2: a couple papers or something?
1: Wadded up paper or some crap, maybe an empty pop can or something?
21: Yeah, there might have been something like that, but I mean, the entire time he's like, there could be dead bodies in here, you know?
2: Money.
21: We could find a stash of stolen money in it. I mean, it was just, and it was like a two-hour special. And I mean, everybody was sitting around the TV glued to that. And when they finally got in there, it was just the biggest flop anybody had ever seen.
1: Yep. Totally. And thanks,
2: I don't
1: Kurt.
2: Remember the details of that, but I remember being young, and that was a big deal. I remember parents watching it, and then that was kind of like, I mean, Geraldo is like infamous from that, though. In a weird way, kind of made him more famous.
1: Oh, for sure.
2: Yeah.
1: It's like, well, it was kind of, we're the ones that bought the hype, you know. And, of course, he's selling the hype.
2: Selling it for like 2 hours.
1: Right, and that was a thing.
2: It's like, just open the damn safe. It's right there.
1: That's what got me, is it was, you know, 2-hour-long show, and legit to sit there and watch all of that, sit through the whole damn thing, and then have that happen was like, come on now.
2: Come on. That was a good one.
1: Let's get to Jim and Amelia. Hey, Jim, I remember this one really well. What do you got? Event that disappointed you.
22: Yeah, you're right, Eddie. Me and my two brothers were all a year apart, and we were playing outside, and it was on ABC, and it was on all day. And when Evel Knievel was going to go over the Snake River Canyon and his rocket thing, and it just didn't do nothing. Remember that?
1: Oh, yeah. It just...
22: It was funny because we were all looking forward to seeing him getting across the other side, and it was like a big flopperoo, but it was like ABC probably had the biggest... audience since whenever, you know?
1: Yeah, no doubt. I remember, well, it's like we were saying, Jim, they're just what we were just and talking about that Al Capone thing. Everybody was watching it.
22: Yeah, it was fun. It was on the weekend, too. It was fun.
1: Yeah, and as I recall, I think it was on, was it on Wide World of Sports or something on like Saturday afternoon? That seems about right.
2: Sounds
22: right. Yeah, it was on a weekend, but you're right. It was like the it thing to be on the and watch the TV, the Zenith, you know.
1: Yeah, and thanks, Jim. That's why do you remember Wide World of Sports? Was that, were you viable?
2: Yeah, I remember when I was on? They would just have like odd kind of thing. Yeah. Wouldn't they have like,
1: there was always
2: football players would race and you know, all kinds of stuff. Yeah.
1: Barrel jumping on ice skates. That was always a big one.
2: It's good fun.
1: Well, that's I remember being a kid, and there'd be my old man just sitting on the couch. I'd be like, what are you watching, Dad? Oh, these guys are going to skate around real fast, and then they jump over those beer barrels. I was like,
2: cool.
1: Cool. Know what I want to do when I grow up. Let's get to Jackie in Fort Wayne. Jackie, we're talking about disappointing experiences. What do you have?
23: Bucky's.
1: Bucky.
2: Really? Yeah. That's interesting.
5: Yeah. Last week, we drove from Fort Wayne, went to the Dayton Museum, the Air Museum. Absolutely fabulous.
1: Yeah, and they're cool.
5: If you've never been there.
1: Yeah.
2: Yep.
5: That was so great. Cool. But then we wanted to go to Bucky's, and I would have been so angry if I'd have spent all my time just to go there to Bucky's. It's a glorified truck stop with no trucks.
2: There's no trucks there. Wait a minute. How is there no trucks there?
5: There were no semis, but it's like a huge truck stop.
2: Right.
5: With junk. And, yeah, the sandwich was good, but there was no place to sit. It was 100 degrees, and we had to sit in the car and eat.
1: Wow.
2: Wow. No. Interesting.
1: Yeah. See, right. Jack, yeah, I thought they had a little cafe. They don't even have any kind of seating for you or anything in there.
5: We couldn't find any seating. Nope. Wouldn't go back. Wouldn't waste my time.
1: All right. Well, and thanks, Jackie. You're one of the first people I've heard downgrade Bucky's.
2: I was going to say, everyone seems to hype it up. Well, I like a good, honest review. So thank you, Jackie.
1: See, I go back to saying that legit is right next to where my sister lives. So I'm not seeing my sister enough. I'm going to go sit to Bucky's.
2: To me, it's one of those things. I don't know. I can't see an instance where I'll go to one, because you say, oh, I'll go. I don't want to take time out. And okay, what if I drive past one? If I'm on a trip, Ed, and I'm in behind the wheel, we ain't stopping unless we absolutely have to. So I don't know when I'll get to one. Again, if it happens to time up with when I need gas, I got to pee, and I'm hungry, and it's right there, I may hit it.
1: See, you sound like you're traveling with my wife. Like, and whenever we used to drive to Chicago all the time when Jack lived up there, and it'd be, we drive for a couple hours, and I'm like, okay, I got to pee. Why? What do you mean, why?
2: Why?
1: You just did. She's like, you just did. We're never going to get there. I'm like, it's literally going to take 5 minutes. I'm sorry.
2: No, man.
1: I'll go a little bit faster when I get back in the car. 513-749-7000, 800, the big one. Talking about disappointing experiences after that USA soccer loss last night. Hey, Mark, what are we looking at here in Hamilton?
6: Eddie, Rocky, how you guys doing? The most overhyped event I've ever seen is the NFL draft.
1: Really?
2: Oh, really?
6: I know you guys hype it up as well. Make it such a big deal. But it doesn't mean a thing. It doesn't mean a thing. Well, all that matters is when the games are on. The NFL draft is just the most overhyped event I've ever seen. So,
1: have you ever? Let me ask you, Mark, because I'm just curious. Have you ever been to one? Did you go to there was one in Cleveland? I think the last one was in Pittsburgh, right?
2: Yep.
6: No.
1: Okay.
6: Why would I do that?
2: Why would you go? Yeah. No. So
6: okay.
1: I just thought you went and then it sucked.
6: No, it's the overall thing about the NFL draft. I just can't believe the way the media hypes it up, and it really doesn't mean much. That's it.
2: Well, I appreciate your take, because I've never heard that, and good for you. I always say the reason I love it is because rarely in life do you get to visually see a human being's dream, lifelong dream come true. And you get to see that in draft. I think that's
1: watch their life change.
2: I think that's just awesome. And the whole, hope. Hope is a powerful drug, kind of thing. And you get to prognosticate a little bit, and it doesn't really cost you anything. If you're wrong, you just, everybody's wrong about the draft in one way or another. But I respect his opinion. Ultimately, when it comes down to, guaranteeing whether your team's going to be good, it doesn't mean anything.
1: What we're talking about is overhyped events in your life. What are we talking about here, Carl?
7: Well, I think the biggest hype in 1,000 years that turned into nothing was Y2K.
2: Good call.
1: Yeah.
2: That's a good one.
7: Everything was supposed to come to a standstill. All of history is going to disappear. And I was teaching a computer class at the time, and I just simply ran my computer ahead on this clock, found out nothing happened. I told all my students for months, this is going to happen. oh, no, you know, and nothing happened.
2: And that's interesting because I feel like that was a lot of manufactured hype. If you're tech person, you know damn well if there's something then that's going to change it. You're not just crossing your fingers and hoping for the best here. You kind of know and you don't know. I remember the year 2000.
1: And thanks,
2: New Year's Eve.
1: Yeah, I mean, I wasn't worried about it. It was just one of those things. It was one of those things where I thought, I'm not worried about it. For one thing, why worry about it? Because there's nothing I can do about it.
2: Amen. Amen. I subscribe to that thought process. If there's nothing I can affect, I'm not going to worry about it.
1: My, you know, me losing sleep is not going to cause this to change. If the world's going to end.
2: That was a good suggestion. That was good.
1: Let's talk to Mike in Fairfield talking about overhyped stuff.
3: Yeah, one of the most overhyped things anymore are movies at the theater. They show trailers a year and a half, 2 years, and if you go to it,
2: and I like previews and stuff, but God,
3: most of it in the trailer,
2: right?
1: Yep.
2: And it's like 45 minutes worth of pre-film stuff anymore. Dang.
1: Oh, between the commercials and then they show, I'm with you. I like the trailers too. But after about the 14th one, I'm kind of like, start the damn movie.
2: This 3:30 movie, it's now 4:15, literally. Like, let's go.
1: Thanks. Thanks, Mike. That's good. Let's talk to Chris. Chris in Martinsville talking about overhyped stuff.
4: What's going on, fellas? Great show. Good topic.
1: Thank you.
4: Listen, this is a little outside of the box, but yeah, my marriage to my ex-wife. You know what I'm saying?
2: Didn't live up to the hype. Yeah.
4: If I can say so, you know, I'm already, you know, doing my thing with her. And apparently, she was no more mine once I married her than before I married her because she still ran all around on me. You know what I'm saying? So, good riddance, though. I'm like, I would have been, you know, way better off just to never have got hitched to begin with.
2: Should have just test driven the car, not actually put a down payment on it. Yes.
4: Now you're talking. I like the way you think, Rocky. You guys know what I'm talking about. Yeah. Great
2: Chris,
4: show.
2: You got good call, thanks, man. Buddy. Thanks.
1: Got a rent to own, baby. How about Lou in Indian Hill? Hey, Lou, we're talking about overhyped stuff.
8: Hey, how you guys doing? Yeah, man, every holiday, overhyped, going to the in-laws.
1: Yeah.
8: I might have just got myself in the doghouse.
2: I was going to make sure your wife ain't listening to this program right now.
1: You got a bone to pick with Lou, do you?
8: All right. Hey, enjoy your show, guys.
1: Thanks, buddy. Appreciate it.
2: We've had some good calls, man. It's been fun.
1: About Chris in Westchester talking about overhyped stuff, bud. What do you have?
23: Well, good callers till now. I mean, come on. Let's be real.
1: Step it up, Chris.
2: Come on.
23: By the way, Rocky, have you watched Near Dark yet? Have you even bothered to watch the movie?
2: I'm not. I got about 8 movies Eddie insists that I watch first.
23: So, yeah, but you're such a vampire fan. You said, I mean, it's the ultimate vampire movie. You will absolutely love it. Now, as far as overhyping, I've been to every Super Bowl that the Niners have ever been to. The San Diego Charger 49ers Super Bowl was a joke. It was so overhyped. And the Niners came in and just, it was like they were playing the band. It was a joke. I mean, San Diego didn't even show up. They overhyped it on the coast so badly. And then the Niners just made them look like a joke. I mean, it was like, why was San Diego even there? It was like, how did they even get to the Super Bowl that season?
1: Yeah, Chris,
23: I don't know if you remember that one, but that one, it was just overhyped big time.
1: Yeah. Thanks, buddy.
2: I guess minus the Philadelphia Super Bowl 2 years ago that they won. Other than that, we've had some good contests in the Super Bowl. When I was young, I was in those heyday of like the 49ers and the Cowboys that were just blowing everybody out.
1: Well, I remember the Bears in 85. I think it was the Patriots. They just waxed.
2: 41 to
1: it was like 8 56 or something. To yeah, 3 yeah, something. Or something. Yeah. It was crazy. This one, I've heard this one before. Kevin, what do you got there in Salina?
24: I went to a Toby Keith concert in a local area here at Fort Laramie, Ohio.
1: Yep.
24: And he went out golfing with a bunch of his friends. And when it came to concert day, He could not even sing any of his songs.
2: Wow, really?
24: Because he was celebrating with a couple of the other performers that night.
1: Yeah, and I see, I never heard that, and thanks, Kevin. I just heard he wasn't that good live. But yeah, go on and play golf with your buddies and get too drunk to sing. Attaboy.
2: Wow.
1: Yeah, sounds like that's a common occurrence.
2: It's rough.
1: All right. Well, with that in mind, we head to traffic, and we're going to have to bring this back.
2: This is good.
1: We got traffic and weather. What is going on?
9: 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And 275 East southbound after US 50 in Indiana. We have the left lane blocked. You're in about a 20-minute slowdown. This accident has delays back to the Indiana Ohio State Line and breakdown 75 North at Dixie Highway. I'm Rick Schrempf, News Radio 700 WLW.
1: The forecast from the 700 WLW Weather Center for tonight. Maybe some more random showers around, otherwise just cloudy, and the low of 70 for tomorrow. Again, some isolated storms around and the high of 88. It is 85 now. 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
5: White victim, female, pretty, wealthy.
4: A white woman's murder shocks the city. A black man from the projects comes forward with information about the case.
6: He says the police are his friends.
4: But out of nowhere, he goes from star witness to prime suspect.
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4: 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Lee Harris is sentenced to 90 years.
7: I get 90 years for killing somebody I have never seen.
4: 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The pair are like chalk and cheese. There's no way their paths would ever cross on the outside. But as a fellow inmate, Robert sees through the lies and vows to do the unthinkable. Clear Lee's name.
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14: Kentucky Senator Mitch McConnell is alive and staying in touch. This is the 5:30 report. I'm Matt Reese. Breaking now.
15: All I can tell you today is all the rumors about him being dead or brain dead or, you know, being his body's being hidden somewhere. I've seen all kinds of crazy things on the internet. That's obviously not true because he picked up the phone and called me, and that was a good thing.
14: We're hearing this afternoon from a confidant of Kentucky Senator Mitch McConnell. That was Scott Jennings, who is also a CNN commentator, says Senator McConnell called him today. He's been hospitalized for weeks. ABC News was reporting that paramedics came to his house last month to treat an unconscious person who was in need of advanced life support. But today, we're learning that Senator McConnell's recovering. In fact, some fellow Republicans have been touching base with him. Mitch McConnell's colleague of John Thune, who succeeded McConnell as Senate Majority Leader, and he says the two had a lengthy and substantive conversation yesterday. And the Republican whip, John Barrasso, says his call with McConnell lasted about 20 minutes and that the 84-year-old was fully engaged and eager to get back to the Senate. Been hospitalized for more than 3 weeks now for reasons that have not been disclosed by his office.
15: To hear him talking and to know that he's also talking to the Senate leadership, it made me pretty happy.
14: That's Scott Jennings. And now a check on your drive home. Latest traffic and weather together.
16: 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And we have 71 slowing northbound in Kentucky, Highway 35 to US 127, about a 20-minute delay with that crash. 275 north before US 50 in Indiana. We've got the accident here causing delays back to the Indiana-Kentucky state line. I'm Rick Schrempf, News Radio 700 WLW.
13: Here is the latest weather forecast from News Radio 700 WLW.
14: Mostly cloudy tonight, 69 for the low, no threat of any rain for the Reds game. Patchy fog early on tomorrow, a slight chance of showers and thunderstorms. Mostly sunny, 86. 68 for the low tomorrow night. Thursday, a chance of showers with thunderstorms also possible, but mostly sunny otherwise. 87 and 84 is our temperature right now at News Radio 700 WLW. Hamilton police investigating the discovery of a body last night on Dixie Highway in the Lindenwald neighborhood. It was inside of a vacant building which was on fire. No identification has been released on that body, and the cause of the fire is under investigation. A Columbus man suspected in a murder 41 years ago under a $500,000 bond tonight. 62-year-old Randy McAllister of Columbus, suspect in a cold case of a traveling salesman who was murdered at a hotel in Middletown in 1985. The victim, John Warren, had been in the area for a meeting, was found dead in his room at a Holiday Inn. President Trump now in Turkey for the NATO summit. The war in Ukraine, started by Russia, going to be a major topic, especially when Trump meets with the Ukrainian president tomorrow. The president's already talked by phone with the president of Russia to get his take on what could help end the war.
1: The president says that they're getting closer than people realize to ending it. But when pushed on whether there were any concessions made by Russia to actually get to a peace settlement, the president didn't have any specific things he could point to.
14: That's ABC's Karen Travers. It's 5:34. Time to check in with the segment.
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17: 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The Reds and Phillies open up a three-game series tonight. 700 WLW's coverage. 6:10 with Sports Talk. Arnold Carrier's inside pitch. A Kelsey Chevrolet extra inning show after the game. FIFA World Cup action today. Defending champion Argentina storms back from 2-0 down with minutes to go to rally to beat Egypt 3-2. Argentina advances to meet either Colombia or Switzerland. Bill Dennison, 700 WLW Sports.
14: And on Wall Street today, the Dow was down 131 points, NASDAQ down 302, and the S&P 500 was down 34 points at the close this afternoon. Our next news is coming up at 6 o'clock. I'm Matt Reese, News Radio 700 WLW.
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26: All right, back with Eddie and Rocky a little while longer. Reds are back in action tonight, Rock. Got the Phils coming to town.
27: Come on, let's go.
26: Yeah, let's go.
27: A little too late. Yeah. Nevertheless, I forget. Are you one that is scared of spiders in an unnatural kind of way?
26: Nah, not really.
27: I'm not either. Like, I don't love them, but I'm not. If one crawled across the desk right now, I wouldn't freak out, right?
26: I've never been around one of those big hairy tarantulas or anything.
27: Been around some wolf spiders, though.
26: But
27: there are a lot of people you would agree that are deathly afraid of spiders. Yes. My wife is one of them. Yeah. So, of course, scientists wanted to do a study on the insects and how fast are they. In other words, if you try to run away from them, can they get you kind of thing? So here it is. As part of a new study, they assembled the largest data set ever of spider running performance. Yes, Ed.
26: Okay.
27: They documented and calculated and observed spiders'
26: running
27: speed. Yes. Right. And so I guess what they did is they put them on like some grid paper, right? And they would, you know, here's A, here's point A, here's point B.
26: They're going to put them on a little
27: treadmill. Now that would be great. Crank it up a little more. Hey, I think that can go.
26: He's keeping up.
27: No, that was funny. Combining new lab measurements with previously published research out of the 258 species, they found that the speed champion was the brown huntsman spider.
26: Okay.
27: Which can reach top speeds of about 8 miles per hour. Now, that's not like cheetah speed, but that's not slow for a little spider that's about the size of a quarter.
26: Yes.
27: While that is below that, of course, of a human at full out sprint, don't be too reassured because in real life, you're unlikely, of course, to have enough time or space to fully accelerate. So if you started one of those spiders, if you had one at close range, it could probably catch up before you had a chance to reach full speed. Now, that is assuming the spider would want to chase you, being like 1,000 times bigger than it.
26: Well, that's what I'm wondering. How aggressive is this particular breed of spider?
27: Didn't really get into that. This was purely a speed study. Again, to measure the running speeds, the researchers created a lab setup involving a camera and grid paper to see which one scampered between two points the quickest. Overall, they found that spiders fall into the category of, quote, ground active hunters. And those, that little kind of subsect of spiders, those ran the quickest and tended to move faster than expected for their size. That group, which includes the huntsman spider, the jumping, the wolf spider, which we just talked about, they can actively chase down or ambush prey on the ground rather than spinning webs to catch their meals. So that it's kind of like an adaptive thing. They don't spin webs, so they need some way to catch prey, and their way is they have cheetah-like speed for being small.
26: See, now, I'm not afraid of spiders, if a little spider ran really fast at me, I wouldn't go, what the?
27: No, yeah, that's the thing.
26: That freaked me out a little bit.
27: Yeah, that would freak me out a little bit, especially if it was running at me. I'd be like, again, dude, I'm 1,000 times bigger than you. Yeah. You must possess something that I don't see. To give you that confidence.
26: And they've got those weird eyes, too, so you must look like about there's eight of you or something.
27: Yeah, something. Yeah.
26: But I saw a thing that something that would truly, that should truly scare you you spend a lot of time down in Florida. It was a little news clip I saw the other day of some dog was walking along. You know, they have those ponds everywhere down there. And a little dog was, I guess they had, it was on a surveillance camera or something. A little dog was walking along there, and this gator was kind of creeping up out of the pond at him. And the dog sees him and turns around and bolts. And I did not know that alligators, I knew they were fast. For short bursts on land.
27: Yeah, short bursts, they can go,
26: they can go 30 miles an hour.
27: Damn. Did it get old Fluffy?
26: No, little doggy got away and managed to make it through his doggy door.
27: Have you seen, I think we've talked about it. You've seen that video where the old guy, like he's walking his little poodle by the by the lake, and a small alligator comes out and gets it, and he's got a cigar in his mouth, and he's like reaching down the water and like grabs this alligator and like pulls his dog out and kicks the alligator. It was like the toughest dude I ever seen.
26: Well, I can't even imagine trying to fight with one of those things, man. Just think about it. That's what? But you have no choice if you're mixing it up with that thing.
27: I mean, speaking of, and my wife told me about the story. I did not see it, but I think it was somewhere in Florida, like a guy and a gal, you know, they're out hiking or camping or whatever. They set up a little tent by some, you know, by on the edge of some little stream or creek or river or something. Right. And they're kind of just, you know, knee deep in the water, kind of, you know, it's hot out, kind of getting cool and stuff. And it's like a 12-foot-long alligator comes and bites this woman's arm off.
26: Wow.
27: And then drags her, I mean, killed her. I mean, yeah. Oh, did the, wow. Oh, it was horrible. Yeah, horrible. Damn, I mean, brought her son in death roll, the whole deal. I mean, say what you want about Cincinnati, and maybe it's not the most exciting place, but I always make this case. Like, we don't suffer from a lot of, like, natural disaster or, like, alpha predator problems. You know, we don't have, by and large, a lot of tornadoes, hurricanes, typhoons. You know, we don't get, like, horrible blizzard-type snow. You know, we don't get earthquakes. You know, and again, there's not like a bear for the most part that's going to kill us. So it ain't bad here. It ain't bad.
26: No Ohio River catfish is going to crawl up on the shore and drag your kid away.
27: Seriously. Like in Florida, I guess you got to worry about that.
26: Yeah, for sure.
27: I mean, I wouldn't think twice about going down a creek or on the Little Miami River, Great Miami River, and just kind of setting up a tent and hanging out and fishing or something.
26: Yeah, I ain't doing a whole lot of river floating down in Florida.
27: No. No. That's brutal.
26: To rock in other news, this happened earlier. We were talking about snakes and whatnot and gators.
27: Yeah, the gator that bit that woman, killed her. It was terrible. Yeah.
26: And, well, yeah, you know, in China, they take things kind of seriously, apparently. In the Xinjiang province. I just wanted to say
27: he
26: that.
27: He just wanted to see me waiting all day to say that.
26: It's not even how you say it, I'm sure. But this guy there has been sentenced to prison after authorities reviewed electricity consumption.
27: Yeah.
26: In the area. Now, this is how they usually get bust pot growers. Those people that all of a sudden magically or their electric bill is 4,000% higher than it used to be. And they've got a grow thing in their basement.
27: Correct.
26: Yeah. Nope, this guy led him to discover over 300 pythons in his apartment.
27: Oh, my God.
26: Pythons need specific environmental conditions, so investigators deduced that a breeder would need to use significant energy to maintain it. People Magazine reported that the man, known only as Guao.
27: Guao.
26: You want a snake? You go see Guao, man.
27: He's got a couple of them.
26: Go figure. Lived alone, and posted his snakes for sale on social media. Investigators also found two other people who were part of the operation, and dozens of additional pythons at a separate location. All told, there were 436 pythons, valued at more than 30 million yuan, which equals about
27: $2.50. Well,
26: that's what I thought it was going to be. I thought it was going to be like, oh, boy, worth about $6-7, huh? No, $4.2 million worth of snakes.
27: What?
26: Yeah.
27: They can't kill those things fast enough in Florida. And this guy's, I guess they're a certain rare breed or something, obviously.
26: I have no idea. Or else, you know, is snake meat popular in China? Oh. I don't know, man.
27: That's something.
26: Have you ever eaten snake?
27: No.
26: I've eaten a little bit. I've eaten gator.
27: I've done gator.
26: And
27: but it was fried, so it could have.
26: That's what I'm saying.
27: Could have been anything.
26: It could have been anything. That's the way it was with me. The gator. I don't know how are you supposed to eat it.
27: Gator. Not much at all. I think it's fried gator is I think how you eat it. I've never heard of any other way.
26: Can you make gator stew or some such?
27: I'm sure.
26: Gator gumbo.
27: Gator gumbo, I believe, is a thing. Yes.
26: What's the weirdest thing you've ever eaten? Well, you've eaten a couple of bugs on this show.
27: I did. I ate the bugs. I had it the other day, the chocolate-covered crickets. I did that a couple years ago on our show. Weirdest thing that I've eaten. I generally stay away from weird food. Like, I'm not a picky eater. Like, I ask my wife.
26: Right.
27: I eat anything. Like, whatever she makes, I'm fine. I'm whatever. But I generally don't venture into the oddities.
26: Yeah, I've never. The weirdest thing I've eaten is snails.
27: Damn, I haven't even done that.
26: The escargot?
27: Yeah.
26: I forget we were in some fancy schmancy restaurant, and Deb was like, let's try that. I was like, well, how do they cook it?
27: They don't.
26: It's bugs in butter sauce. I mean, all it tastes like, it's just like a very tasty snot booger.
27: But that goes to show you, like, if they make something sound fancy and make it expensive, yep. It's like lobster. Lobster used to be like the meal of the peasants, and now they charge, whatever, $30 a pound.
26: With that, let's get on out of here. Reds baseball coming up here a little later on, but right now we got traffic and weather. What is going on?
2: 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We still have the right lane blocked with an accident. Overturned vehicles off the roadway. And 71 North approaching Fort Washington Way. The accident now affecting both shoulders. It looks like 71 South at Pfeiffer. An accident down the right-hand side. I'm Rick Schrempf, News Radio 700 WL.
26: The forecast from a 700 WLW Weather Center for tonight. Maybe some more random showers around, otherwise just cloudy. And the low of 70 for tomorrow. Again, some isolated storms around and the high of 88. It is 85 now. 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

0: Well, first of all, I tried to turn the other cheek, write that one down.
1: Yeah, and I would agree with that.
0: I was provoked.
1: Because you didn't immediately go to the mound. You took a couple of steps toward first base. You stopped, and then you said, the hell with it.
0: Well, I was provoked. Why he walked down off the mound, I'll never know. I was just going to walk first base. I'm a nonviolent person. But yes, I was on fire that year.
1: Wait a minute.
0: Oh, he tried purposely to hit me. Purposely. There's no doubt about it.
1: You batted second in the lineup that night.
0: Okay. So in your point?
1: Cal Daniels led off. You hit number two.
0: Okay.
1: Who hit third?
0: It doesn't matter.
1: Yes, it does make a difference. Who hit third in the lineup?
0: Eric Davis.
1: Eric Davis?
0: Yes, but I was on fire. I got a double, and then Eric, I think, popped up his first at bat. So, you know, who would you rather face?
1: I'll tell you in just a moment.
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1: We're talking about June 21, 1987. The Reds win this game 6-5 in 10 innings when Buddy Bell hit a home run in the 10th inning to win the game. It was Tracy Jones versus Jim Acker late. Acker hit Tracy with a pitch, blah, blah, blah. Who would I rather face? You or Eric Davis? You're kidding, aren't you?
0: That was the year Eric was just on fire.
1: He also used to rake down at Fulton County Stadium.
0: He was unbelievable that year. He was the best, but I really didn't want an altercation. And
1: I will support after watching the video, because he did walk in off the mound and toward first base.
0: And Ozzie Virgil, who was the catcher at the time, said, if you want him, Tracy, go get him. And I said, you know what, Ozzie, that's a great idea.
1: And that's when you bolted for
0: Then Acker, of course, caught a situation, and he got his ass kicked. Dave Parker, after the game, says, you know how Dave can be soft spoken. He says, I saw what you did to him. I says, what did I do? You flipped him. I says, I know.
1: Now, I'm trying to tell, who was ejected?
0: I think it was just me. There could have been someone else. Maybe I don't know. You think it was back because Acker?
1: Back in the day, there was no warnings about guys getting it, nothing like that. So you might have been the only one.
0: Well, and Acker was not thrown out of the game, but he tried to warm up, and I just gassed him, right? Because I had him. I had him mounted. Freaking all the training with the Gracie family. This guy was kind of situation. He says, I can't go. And they took him out. He was out of wind. And it was because he's a big guy. I mean, he was 230. He was good size. And those were the good memories. But Eric Davis was hitting behind me and probably should have thought of that before I charged.
1: Yes, you should have.
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0: And it made a huge difference.
2: So I reached out and I saw that I wasn't alone.
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0: To find
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7: The U.S. strikes Iran. This is the 6 o'clock report. I'm Matt Reese. Breaking now, more proof that the ceasefire is mostly in name only. Word tonight, breaking that the United States has struck Iran after several cargo ships in the Strait of Hormuz were hit by Iranian missiles. U.S. Central Command saying that the U.S. strikes are in response to Iranian attacks on 3 commercial ships in the strait. CENTCOM says Iran violated the ceasefire by hitting those commercial ships. CENTCOM not saying where the strikes occurred exactly, but there are reports of explosions in multiple Iranian cities on the coast of the Strait of Hormuz. Let's check your drive home tonight, the latest traffic and weather together.
8: 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Slowdowns back to near the Brent Spence Bridge. And 275 is sluggish as you make your way eastbound to Coleraine, accident in the right lane. I'm Rick Shrimp, News Radio 700 WLW.
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7: Mostly cloudy tonight with a low 69. We expect some patchy fog early tomorrow. Slight chance of showers and thunderstorms. Otherwise, a mostly sunny day and a high of 86. Partly cloudy tomorrow night, 68. Got a chance of rain on Thursday. Thunderstorms possible, 87. And Thursday night, a chance of showers and thunderstorms, and showers are likely and possibly a thunderstorm overnight. Low 70, we have showers expected on Friday, and maybe a thunderstorm mixed in. 85 is the high. 84 is our temperature now, and radar all clear, no rain threatening the ballpark tonight. This news brought to you by R&L Carriers and the Tree Health Surgeon. There is encouraging news tonight about Senator Mitch McConnell of Kentucky and his health. Scott Jennings, a CNN commentator and confidant of Senator McConnell's, saying on CNN this afternoon that McConnell called him today.
10: All I can tell you today is all the rumors about him being dead or brain dead or, you know, being his body's being hidden somewhere. I've seen all kinds of crazy things on the internet. That's obviously not true because he picked up the phone and called me, and that was a good thing.
7: Here's ABC's Jay O'Brien.
11: We did learn that top allies of Mitch McConnell and lawmakers close to him, including the top Republican in the Senate, John Thune, the number 2 Republican in the Senate, John Barrasso, and a former aide to McConnell, who is now a CNN contributor, said that they spoke with him on the phone today. It's the first time we've heard of McConnell actually speaking to someone while in the hospital.
7: Senator McConnell's been hospitalized for more than 3 weeks. Exact reasons have not been released. In Seneca County, southeast of Toledo, a suspect is dead after he was shot by police today. The sheriff's department says deputies opened fire on 43-year-old Jeffrey Sargent of Bloomfield while they were trying to arrest him on felony domestic charges. He allegedly refused to get out of his vehicle, tried to drive away, but was shot by police. You might be interested in rolling up a sleeve for Cincinnati's blood bank. Newest blood drive begins tomorrow.
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1: Wall Street closing lower with the Dow falling back below the record 53,000 mark. Closing bell, the Dow lost 130 points to close at 52,925. S&P 500 down 33. NASDAQ dropped 302 points. 6:05, next news, 6:30. 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
13: Time for the stars to come out at Great American Ballpark. Hey, welcome into the RNL Carriers Inside Pitch. I'm Lance McAllister. We've got baseball on the way 1 hour from now, and there's plenty to get to between now and then. The Reds and the homestand continues. The middle three of the nine-game homestand opening with the Phillies tonight in a series that features seven, count them, seven All-Stars. Let's take a look at tonight's starting pitchers to get us going. They're brought to you by Western and Southern Financial Group, life insurance, retirement, investments, and by Richter and Phillips Jewelers, Cincinnati's best place to buy your engagement ring. For the Reds, it's Andrew Abbott taking the ball from Terry Francona, 3.88 the earned run average. His last start was Wednesday against Milwaukee, five innings, five walks, two runs. That ran up his pitch count, and that's been an issue. His last four starts, he's given the Reds five innings, five and a third, five and five. Having said that, over his last 12 starts, the earned run average, 2.71. The opposition tonight, Zach Wheeler of the Phillies, 8-1 his record, 2.36 his earned run average. He's an all-star snub. Wednesday, his start against the Pirates went 4 2/3 innings. He was touched up for 9 hits and 4 runs. He struck out 10. This year on the road, his earned run average, 2.03. So the Reds try to regroup after dropping 2 of 3 to the Orioles over the weekend. We're getting closer to the All-Star break, getting closer to the trade deadline. Yesterday, Marty Brenneman on Mondays with Marty on the Tom Brenneman Show was talking about where this team was in April, where they are now, and assessing what has taken place. Here's the Hall of Famer.
14: I really believe that what we are seeing is more apt to be closer to the truth than what we saw early, simply because the old adage in baseball is that when a season begins, pitchers are always ahead of the hitters. Okay. And so the bullpen dominated early because the hitters had not yet gotten into the grooves that they needed to get into. And once they did, it was a problem. I think injuries have been a major factor for this club. The part that really surprises me more than anything is the fact that it's been a woefully poor offensive team. And I thought this team would be a pretty good offensive ball club. I really did.
13: Marty, yesterday morning, Mondays with Marty, Tom Brenneman, 5 a.m. to 9 a.m., of course, here on 700 WLW. He was actually talking with Steve Hawkins, filling in for the vacationing Tom Brenneman yesterday. And Marty talked about what he believes is next for this team as the trade deadline approaches. Here's what he said.
14: They do anything, I think they're going to be selling off players, because unless something miraculous occurs and they're able to knock a whole bunch of games off the deficit that they're looking at, if I had to bet right now, I'd say they're going to be selling some players and hopefully getting something that will help them down the road good in return.
13: Marty Brenneman on the state of the Reds, Reds and Phillies tonight. Let me get you caught up on a couple of headlines beyond the Reds. World Cup soccer, U.S. players and fans still wondering what hit them after last night's 4-1 crushing loss to Belgium in the round of 16. Fox said today was the most watched soccer match in U.S. history at 30 million viewers, peaking at 36.8. Today, unbelievable. Argentina trailed Egypt 2-0 in the 79th minute. Argentina then scored 3 times to win. Messi with the goal that tied it and an assist on the winner in the final minutes. The defending champs advanced to the quarterfinals. Right now, a good one. They're in the 102nd minute. Colombia and Switzerland scoreless. Catch the match on Fox Sports 1360. Wimbledon today. Coco Gauff rallied past Jessica Pegula to advance to the semis for the first time. Naomi Osaka was a loser. On the men's side, defending champ Jannik Sinner advanced to his third Wimbledon semifinal. Novak Djokovic lost an epic 5-hour five-setter to Felix Auger-Aliassime earlier today. Those, some of your headlines beyond your baseball. Still ahead, we'll take a look at game notes for tonight, the lineup for tonight, and national perspective on where this Reds team is and how they got here as we continue with the Arnell Carriers Inside Pitch 700 WLW.
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0: 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I'm Lance McAllister. Thanks for making your way here. Baseball on the way. Then we'll talk about it after the game on the Kelsey Chevrolet Extra Inning Show. So the Reds begin the night 41-48, 15 and a half games back of the Milwaukee Brewers. How did they get to this point? What do they do next? Matt Snyder, national baseball writer for CBS Sports.com, joined Ken Bruce Sunday morning on Sunday Morning Sports Talk and was asked if it's time, if it would improve this situation with a change in front office in terms of Nick Kroll and everyone else. Here's what Matt Snyder said about the situation.
1: It's difficult to say that when you just made the playoffs. But it's not like it was a division winner. It was a team that squeaked in with 83 wins, and it was mostly because the Mets fell apart. Yeah, I could see the argument for it. The offense still is just too reliant on just a few guys being hot at the right time. And like, even a great signing like J.J. Blade hasn't really even made that much of an impact. It's still a well below average offensive team. And then you look at, I think it's pretty safe to say the front office has in some way, shape, or form failed with Matt McClain. You know, and now you look at TJ Friedl with the awful year he's having, and like, okay, well, what's with Noel V. Marte? Why hasn't he started to develop a little bit more? But I mean, you're right when you pinpoint the failures probably more with ownership than the front office. Yeah, you could see a total revamp. And sometimes if the front office knows how to get the most out of players, look at the Washington Nationals this year. Would you have ever thought in a million years that right now the Nats would have a better record than the Reds?
2: No, not at all.
1: There's no way. And it's just a new front office, and they're still kind of in a rebuilding phase, but they've started to get the most out of some of these guys. So you wonder if you put a new forward-thinking front office in place and they started to figure some things out like the Nationals have with DJ Abrams and have with Keibert Ruiz, then you start to see strides maybe from guys like Marte and McClain and stuff like that. And contrast that with the Milwaukee Brewers, who get absolutely everything out of their players. Andrew Vaughn was essentially a bust with the White Sox. He's been a stud ever since the Brewers got him. They're getting an above average offensive year from Gary Sanchez. You know, they're getting the most out of Garrett Mitchell. Bryce Turang has become a star. He wasn't even considered a top prospect. And then you get your hot shot prospects like Jackson Churio, who looks like he's going to be an MVP candidate, it may be as soon as next year or the year after that. And then you look at the pitching side. Kyle Harrison got traded twice in a year. Giants to Red Sox, then to Brewers. Now he's a frontline starter. Jacob Mizrowski, get out of here. Best pitcher in the world right now. Yep. It's just they roll their guys off an assembly line there. They get the most out of their players, and they have to be phenomenal at scouting.
0: 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Hardy Siding is America's number one brand of siding. We'll go with the Phillies scouting report, the lowdown. They enter 50-41, three games back of the Braves in the National League East, but the story is the flip of the switch. They fired Rob Thompson, their manager, in late April. They were 9-19. They've gone 41-22 since. So they were 10 games under 500. They are now 9 games over 500. Incredible. Again, this season, for every run batted in by Cincinnati's cleanup hitter, Rumpke Waste and Recycling is helping keep your neighborhood clean and green with a donation to support environmental research and education. Rumpke, the recycling leader, is proud to bring new environmental solutions to you, whether you're at home, at work, or at play. Go Reds and go recycle. LA leads off tonight at shortstop in 9 games at the leadoff spot, batting .270 with a .357 on base. Sal Stewart bats second and plays first. 8 of his 17 home runs are to the opposite field. That's the third most in baseball behind Pete Alonso and James Woods. J.J. Blade is in left field. He bats third. Eugenio Suarez is the third baseman holding down the cleanup spot. Nate Lowe, Nathaniel Lowe, the DH, bats fifth, still looking for his first run batted in since May the 29th. Almost impossible to believe. Spencer Steer is in right field. He homered on Sunday, 14th of the year. That's 9 versus right-handed pitching this year. Bottom third of the order. Steer is in right, by the way. Tyler Stevenson is catching, batting 350 since June the 5th. Eighth best in baseball. Batting eighth in center field, T.J. Friedl, 3-for-18 since his recall in 7 games. And Matt McClain at second base bats ninth in another 0-for slump, 0-for-11. He's down to 192. That's the lowest his batting average has been since April the 19th when it was 187. Bench options tonight, Marte, Arroyo, Johnson, and Trevino. Still ahead, big sticks in the big leagues. Who's rolling for the hometown team in the injury report? As we continue with the R&L Carriers Inside Pitch, 700 WLW.
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7: And the 2-1 pitch on the way to Sal Stewart. He hits it sharply fair inside the third base bag and down the line into the corner. Here comes Arroyo around to score. Sal into second with an RBI double. It's 3-1 Reds.
8: There are just some guys that can hit with runners in scoring position. Sal Stewart is one of those men.
0: 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I'm Lance McAllister. Pleased you are here. I'm going to offer you baseball at 7:10 tonight, and I hope you'll join me. We'll talk about it after the game on the Kelsey Chevrolet Extra Inning Show. I mentioned the stars come out in this series. There are 7 All-Stars on the 2 teams combined. Obviously, Chase Burns and Sal Stewart representing the Reds, Kyle Schwarber, Christopher Sanchez, Brandon Marsh, Bryce Harper, and Johan Duran, the closer for the Phillies, a total of 7 All-Stars in this series. Time for big sticks in the big leagues. 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National League leader in home runs, leads all of Major League Baseball in home runs. That would be the pride of Middletown, Kyle Schwarber. He also has, and we're not at the All-Star break, he has struck out 134 times. I think he's on pace for 269, if I remember the exact projected number, but the 30 bombs projecting 258 on the season as well. In the American League, setting the pace, representing the Houston Astros, Yordan Alvarez with 29 long balls. 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You know who's rolling for the hometown team? TJ Antone. One run allowed over his last 10 appearances. 2 runs allowed over his last 20 appearances. The earned run average on the season now, 242 over 26 appearances. Good for TJ Antone. 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The Reds have assigned Key Brian Hayes and his rehab assignment to AAA Louisville. He will play an undetermined number of games at AAA Louisville. He played 2 at Dayton, went 1-for-6, did not play on Sunday after reporting, quotes here, general soreness following the 2 games at Dayton over the weekend. He's going to play on Wednesday. I'm getting my days confused here. No game yesterday at Louisville. He will play tomorrow. I don't believe he's scheduled to play tonight. I'll look at their lineup, but he will play seven innings at third base on Wednesday. Blake Dunn, in that elbow, still feeling the elbow, has not turned the corner at this point. Wants to play, not a position to begin rehabbing. Dane Myers is amping up his activity a little bit each day and progressing well. Tony Santion with that oblique is to have it re-imaged tomorrow, and they will take it from there. Graham Ashcraft has started playing catch at 90 feet, not cleared for a bullpen. At some point later this week, the expectation is he'll go to Goodyear, probably on the back end of the week. That's the latest on your injury report, brought to you by O'Connor, Achani, and Levy. Attorneys you know, attorneys you trust. 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By the way, down on the farm in action tonight on the minor league level will be tracked and presented in the Down on the Farm report presented by Kelsey Chevrolet. Baseball America today has released their newest rankings of the Major League Baseball organizations from a minor league standpoint. Number one in all of baseball, the Milwaukee Brewers. Go figure. The Brewers have the best record in baseball, and they have the best minor league system in baseball. The Rays with the second best organization in the minors. The Dodgers with the third. You know, as much as people talk about the Dodgers spending money, the Dodgers know how to scout, draft, and develop players. The Cardinals are six. The Pirates are 12. The Cubs are 16. And yes, the Cincinnati Reds land 25th in terms of minor league systems around the game. Hashtag sigh. Still ahead, we'll take a look at who's hot in the big leagues and the scoreboard. Active, one in the books already. Update that and more as we roll on with the Arnell Carriers Inside Pitch 700 WLW.
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18: U.S. airstrikes on Iran are payback. This is the 6:30 report. I'm Matt Reese. Breaking now, U.S. Central Command, or CENTCOM, confirming tonight that American forces are carrying out, quote, powerful airstrikes against Iran in response to earlier attacks by Iran on vessels in the Strait of Hormuz. CENTCOM alleges Iran's attacks on shipping were a violation of the ceasefire. ABC's Mick Mulroy says this is likely the result, the current irritation the American military is facing over whether or not Iran is abiding by the memo of understanding that was signed last month.
19: They agreed in the MOU to open up the strait. That hasn't happened entirely, so it is a significant issue for the United States to see that it does. And they're using violent force against commercial private citizens, which, of course, all are an act of terrorism. So I think the United States is frustrated that it's not getting where it thought it would be from this MOU. And they're going after the locations that Iran would use and is using to attack these commercial vessels.
18: Here we go with the latest traffic and weather together.
20: 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Well, traffic on Ronald Reagan Highway westbound at 75 slows. A right lane blocked with a crash. Delays back to Galbraith and 275 at Colerain. That accident is cleared. Now, Banning Road in both directions, Devlin to Kipling, is shut down due to a gas leak. I'm Rick Schreif, News Radio 700 WLW.
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18: Mostly cloudy, 69 for the low tonight. Patchy fog early on tomorrow. A slight chance of showers and thunderstorms, otherwise mostly sunny and 86. Looking at a chance of rain on Thursday. Thunderstorms possible also Thursday night, looking at showers likely, possibly a thunderstorm overnight into Friday, and then showers expected on Friday. 84 is our temperature. Our next news coming up after the Reds game. 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
0: 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Thanks to those who follow me on Twitter. If you don't, I'd be honored if you did. At Lance McAllister on Twitter. Facebook is your thing? Absolutely. That's where you'll get your Reds game summary from me as soon as it ends. Lance McAllister Sports Talk on Facebook. And after the game, gather here. We'll talk about it, take your calls, and break it all down on the Kelsey Chevrolet Extra Inning Show. Let's take a look at who's hot in the big leagues, brought to you by Pella Windows and Doors of Greater Cincinnati and Northern Kentucky. 30 years of making life brighter with Pella. We'll go with the Brewers prospect, their number four prospect, Luis Lara, outfielder, promoted today to the big leagues. Signed earlier this year a 7-year, $31 million deal, having never played in the major leagues. He was tearing it up at AAA, actually jumped from AA to AAA during this season. He's 5'7", speedster, center fielder at AAA, was hitting .321, on base percentage of .432. He had 24 stolen bases at AAA, promoted to the big leagues, joining the Brewers today. Again, the Brewers named today by Baseball America as the team with the best organization minor league system in all of baseball. MLB Pipeline, about 2 weeks ago, had the ranking of the top 100 prospects in the game, and the Brewers had seven players in the top 100. Lara did not play in a doubleheader today, game one. See if he gets into action in game two. That's a perfect segue to the scoreboard for tonight. 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They hop to it. One game in the books, day baseball. Doubleheader style. Brewers over the Cardinals 4-3. The Brewers move a season high 24 games over .500. They are 57-33. I said best record in baseball in the last segment, second best to the Dodgers. But how about this note from Mike Vassallo of the Brewers Media Relations? The Brewers joined the National League. Remember the shift, realignment. They joined the National League in 1998. Today, the Brewers, as a National League club, moved over the .500 mark for the first time since August of 1998, when they were 57-56. The National League Brewers had been as many as 196 games under .500 since 1998. They finally moved above .500 today with the win. That's an amazing stat. The Miz got the win today. 7 innings, 3 runs. He did not walk a batter. Did give up 2 home runs, but he struck out 11. We'll monitor the rest of the scoreboard and report back tonight. The Pirates are hosting the Braves. The Cardinals and Brewers have that second game of the doubleheader. Stick around. More to get to. It's the R&L Carriers Inside Pitch, 700 WLW.
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6: Hey, very delightful good evening to you, and welcome once again out to Great American Ballpark in downtown Cincinnati. Tonight, it's the series opener of a three-game set with the Phillies as the Reds turn to left-hander Andrew Abbott in search of his sixth win of the year. Meanwhile, right-hander Zach Wheeler, though he's not on the All-Star team, has sure pitched like one, 8-1 with a 2.36 ERA. Should be a pretty good matchup this evening here at Great American Ballpark as the Reds and Phillies meet for the second and final time this year. First pitch comes your way shortly, but right now, here's Yid with tonight's pregame show. Yid.
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7: After an off day, the Reds are back to playing baseball tonight as they begin a three-game series against the Philadelphia Phillies. And you're listening to the Cincinnati Reds pregame show. I'm Dave Armbruster. 27-year-old Ivan Johnson was drafted by the Reds back in 2019 and finally made his big league debut on June 30th of this year. Tommy Thrall had a chance to catch up with the Atlanta native.
8: First things first, what's this experience been like getting a little taste of the big leagues up here?
14: It's been amazing. It's been awesome. Kind of dream come true in a lot of senses, and I'm glad I've been able to soak it all up, and now I'm just ready to go out there and compete.
8: You had a chance to play in the World Baseball Classic, which is one of the biggest stages in our game. How was that, and how much do you kind of feel like that maybe helped prepare you for your big league debut?
14: I guess looking back on it, it kind of set the tone for getting me accustomed to that kind of experience, that kind of environment. Just being able to go out there and be on that stage and, you know, compete with those guys and be able to make our mark to whatever extent was an awesome experience for me.
8: Talk about how you ended up being on Great Britain's World Baseball Classic team.
14: Yeah, so one of our trainers who I've had a bunch through the minors just reached out. He thought my mom was from Trinidad and just wanted to see, you know, if I have any interest doing it. And obviously I'm like, yeah, let's do it. That's awesome. So he reached out. Turns out my mom's from Virgin Gorda, which is a British Virgin Island, and has a full British birth certificate. So she's actually in the process of getting her dual citizenship now and everything. So
8: have you been down there before? Have you actually seen where your mom was from?
14: I have, which makes my experience feel a lot better. I haven't been across the pond, as they say, which I'm actually dying to go. But I have seen where my mom's from, so I feel like I'm fully connected to to the homeland, as they say.
8: What's on the list of stops? Where do you want to go first when you finally go across the pond?
14: Yeah, so I'm actually a huge soccer guy, or football as they call it over there. And I've been following Manchester City for years. I was actually supposed to go a few years ago. I had to go to the Fall League, but that would be my first stop, 100%. Manchester, and then we'll figure it out from there. But I got to go see a game.
15: That works, right? With the baseball schedule, you'd be able to make it work, right?
14: Yeah, one of these off seasons, when the stars align, I'll go over there. But that's definitely a dream of mine.
8: So being a football guy, soccer guy, how much attention have you paid to the World Cup?
14: A ton. Unfortunately, we are on the American schedule, which is last time it was in Qatar. So it was like random times and I was able to watch a lot more of it. But anytime I can, I'm tuned in. I'm locked in. I play a ton of FIFA, so I know all the guys. I actually love this. I'm trying to keep it composed, but I love it a lot.
8: Did you play soccer growing up, or is this something you got into later?
14: No, just funny story, just in college, there was a PlayStation in our locker room at Georgia, and the only game they had was an old FIFA, and I'm just super competitive, so I got into it just to beat the guys, and then after that, I was like, I kind of love this, so we just kind of rolled with it since, and now I'm diehard.
8: All right, there's a lot of guys that like to play FIFA, and you look around the clubhouse, guys are playing soccer games all the time on their consoles. Are you playing guys around the clubhouse? Are you playing people online? Are you playing the computer?
14: So, there's not a lot of guys on my level. I'm not going to lie to you. Like, I can play casually, but I'm more of like a real deal. I'm in there. I'm locked in. So, Friedel and I have actually bonded recently over it, but I don't want to like stress him out on how much I get into it. So, I haven't really played with a bunch of guys, but I have a couple buddies online that we all play together at the same time. So, it's cool.
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7: It's the Reds and Phillies tonight here in downtown Cincinnati, and thanks for joining us on the Cincinnati Reds pregame show. I'm Dave Armbruster. Time for the voice of the fan. Here's Nick Kirby.
8: Nick Lodolo was brilliant on Sunday, and he is now allowed just one run over his last 15 innings. One of the biggest disappointments this season has been that we've yet to see this Reds rotation, one, be healthy at the same time, and two, be effective at the same time. With Lodolo pitching well, Abbott, who's been good for a while, Singer pitching his best of the season, and the new all-star Chase Burns just continuing to impress, we might finally get a taste of that. Obviously, Hunter Green was not great in his debut on Friday, but I don't think anyone expects that to continue. For a Reds team that desperately needs to stack series wins, and probably even some series sweeps, with having to make tough decisions at the trade deadline looming, a healthy and effective rotation, 1-5, will give them their best chance. Let's just hope that it's not too late. My name is Nick Kirby, and I co-host the daily Chatterbox Reds podcast. Go Reds!
7: The Reds welcome Andrew Abbott back to the mound tonight. The lefty is 5-4 with a 3.88 ERA. He is 1-1 with a 3.81 ERA in five previous starts against Philadelphia. And this welcome back report is brought to you by Elk and Elk, serious lawyers for serious injuries, and an official sponsor of the Cincinnati Reds. Call 1-800-ELK-OHIO. 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
5: Welcome back to the Reds pregame show. Time for our daily chat with Reds manager Terry Francona. Tito, nice to get out of that series with the win, especially heading into the off day. Let's talk about Nick Lodolo. Looked like, you know, we talked the other day about his direction of the plate being good, and maybe that actually, in a weird way, kind of impacted his command negatively. Did you feel like he maybe got the command down a little bit more this last time?
6: I felt that way in Milwaukee. And again, that's, I don't know if Nick would agree with that, disagree, just, you know, from watching the game and listening to Trace and the pitching guys. But I thought the other day, I thought he looked really crisp. I know you've heard me say that word, but rather than just go to the radar gun, or when the guy looks crisp, that generally means his direction's good, his balance is good, and then the ball comes out the way it's supposed to.
5: He'd gotten through five innings pretty easily. We've talked so much about how much you've used your bullpen. I mean, at that point, are you kind of thinking, hey, we might be able to get maybe even seven out of them, or perhaps more in a situation like that? And then obviously he kind of had to labor a little bit there in his last inning.
6: Oh, I was thinking definitely seven. He was at maybe 55. I mean, but that last inning was so tough, to the point where, you know, I think it was bases loaded and he was at about 30 that inning. So I was kind of feeling it there because I felt so good about him going that inning. He just, yeah, I was thinking we can use maybe one inning or two innings out of our pen and save it with the day off coming up. It just was a tough inning for him.
5: You were able to use Emilio Pagan finally in a save situation. I know it was a little more adventurous than I'm sure you'd like for most of those to be, but was it good to get him back out there with the game on the line?
6: It really was. And the good part of that is, because you're right, it was very difficult, and we were all in pins and needles. But I also knew he wasn't. You know, he wasn't commanding it like he needs to or he wants to. But also, no, he's not running from the situation. And even though it's like bases loaded, he's not, I mean, he's kind of enjoying himself out there. And that helps.
5: Isn't that part of what makes a guy able to pitch the ninth inning?
6: Yeah, as opposed to sometimes you've seen guys that can do the seventh or eighth, but if you give them the ninth, it's like there's no safety net or something. And some guys just can't do it. When we have that stability at the end, then we can work backwards. It really helps.
5: We continue our pregame chat with Reds manager Terry Francona in a moment on the Reds Radio Network.
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3: Welcome back to our pregame chat with Reds manager Terry Francona. Tito, we were talking about the bullpen, and you know, Lodolo didn't end up getting as deep as you would have hoped. But with the off day, are you still in a pretty good spot with your bullpen coming into the series with the Phillies, and maybe in a better spot than you've been in a while?
4: Yeah. Now, we've said that before, and one day in, you know, but yes, we are, and you can tell the way the guys pitch when they're properly rested. And we haven't been able to do that. And I give our guys credit because they try to make themselves be available. But there's a difference between being available and being and feeling like you can go out and carve some people up.
3: Along those lines, you've got Andrew Abbott and everybody else now in the rotation is backed up a day. Can you? Does that give you the luxury to maybe ride them through an extra inning when maybe ordinarily if they're going on normal rest you might not be able to do that, or does that not necessarily, does that defeat the purpose? I guess
4: I think I would say ish. Like, I definitely am aware of it. Like, I have their last three starts always on top of my card, because you look at volume, you look at how hard they work, you look at do they have an extra day the next time. So we take those things into account. I still don't want to do what I think is wrong. If I think it's wrong, I think it's wrong. But I do pay attention to it.
3: The Phillies are a good team right now after a tough start. They've really rallied. Part of that is Zach Wheeler has been pitching well for them this year, as he seemingly has since he put on their uniform. How do you attack a guy like this? I know there's obviously some familiarity there, but how do you get him and how do you have success against this guy?
4: He's really good. He's one of the better competitors. Like you said, he's been in a tough market, and from the minute he's been there, he's been good. He got hurt, and now he's back being good. It's kind of fun to face a guy like this because he is really good, and it's a challenge. But I don't know that you run to the ballpark thinking you're going to go 4-for-4.
3: That's Reds manager Terry Francona. It's the Reds kicking off a three-game series with the Phillies shortly. Yid has more of the pregame show next on the Reds Radio Network.
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10: Here's tonight's pitching matchup for Cincinnati. It's left-hander Andrew Ebbitt. He's 5-4 with a 3.88 ERA. Right-hander Zach Wheeler goes for Philadelphia. He's 8-1. His ERA 2.36. 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

0: Got ready for baseball here at Great American Ballpark as the Reds and Philadelphia Phillies kick off a three-game series. Now, with all the play-by-play, here's Tommy Throne.
1: 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And we begin with Don Mattingly's visiting Phillies. They are 50-41 on the season, currently second in the National League East, only three games back, but they do have a game lead in the wild card. Leading things off, the shortstop, Trey Turner, batting second. The designated hitter, Kyle Schwarber. Bryce Harper's at first base. He hits third. Batting fourth, the third baseman, Alec Bohm. Mundo Sosa's in left field, hitting fifth. Batting sixth, the catcher, JT Realmuto. Bryson Stott plays second base, and he hits seventh. Batting eighth, the right fielder, Derek Hill. And in center field, hitting ninth,

0: Justin Crawford on the mound for the Phillies today. Zach Wheeler. Again, Turner, Schwarber, Harper, Bohm, Sosa, Realmuto, Stott, Hill, and Crawford. Wheeler pitching. Now for Terry Francona's Reds, 7 games under 500, 41-48 on the year. The Reds, 7 back in the wild card race, 15 in the division. Leading off, the shortstop, Ellie De La Cruz, batting second at first base, Sal Stewart. Hitting third, the left fielder, J.J. Blade. Eugenio Suarez plays third base and hits fourth. Batting fifth, the designated hitter, Nathaniel Lowe. Spencer Steer plays right field. He hits sixth. Batting seventh and catching, Tyler Stevenson. In center field, hitting eighth, T.J. Friedel, with Matt McClain at second base, hitting ninth, and Andrew Abbott starting on the mound for the Reds. Once more, it's De La Cruz, Stewart, Lede, Suarez, Lowe, Steer, Stevenson, Friedel, and McClain. Abbott pitching. Their umpires tonight at home plate, Malachi Moore, Alfonso Marquez, the crew chiefs first, Mike Estabrooks at second, and Lance Barrett around at third. Pleased as always to be joined by the Cowboy. Jeff Brantley, I'm Tommy Thraw. Great to be with you, Cowboy. Andrew Abbott has obviously been much better here lately, but his last time out still struggled with the command. The walks were up. I'm sure you'd like to see him rein that in, and I'm sure the Reds would like another good start from Abbott.
1: Yeah, and you wonder, is that a command issue, or was it purposeful because of the lineup that you were facing in the Milwaukee Brewers? Sometimes you have to wonder exactly if that's just trying to keep your team in the ball game, or if it's actually a command issue. We'll find out here against this Phillies ball club. They've got a lot of left-handers. It should bode well for Andrew Abbott, but he's facing the likes of Zach Wheeler on the other side, so it is going to be a tough night hitting.
0: It should be, on paper, a pretty fun pitching matchup. We'll see how it goes. It's the Reds and Phillies. Hope you enjoy it. 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Here's the 1-0 pitch to Trey Turner. 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Philly shortstop hitting at a 242 clip with 10 home runs and 31 knocked in. Abbott's into his windup, and he's home with a 2-0 pitch and a swing and a miss. Waves right through a fastball. It's 2-ball, 1-strike count on Turner.
1: You know, it's funny, you look at Trey Turner and the numbers that he's put up. He's always been a high-end offensive player, hitting at the top of this lineup. But you ask Philly folks, and they say he's struggling a little bit. Now, is that struggling in the field, or is it struggling at the plate? You look at his numbers as of late, he's swinging a pretty good bat.
0: Foul back, it's a 2-ball, 2-strike count. Yeah, he has hits in 7 of his last 8 games, and he's hitting .338 in his last 18. Abbott's 2-2. Up and away to Trey Turner. The count runs full. 3 balls and 2 strikes.
1: Abbott. I would say this, Tommy. If you're Trey Turner, surely you're going to get some pitches when you hit behind the likes of Kyle Schwarber and Bryce Harper.
0: You would like to think so, for sure. Here's the payoff pitch. Swing and a miss. He struck him out. We got a fastball there, and he just swung right through it. Down on strikes, Trey Turner. And there's one gone to begin the Phillies' first inning.
1: Now, what did you say about Kyle Schwarber before we started this series?
0: He hits a lot of homers, and he hasn't hit one in a while. In fact, he is on his longest homerless drought of the year.
1: That's what I thought you said.
0: You made me say it. Swung on, fouled back to the left, and the count is 0-1. Now, for most guys, 7 games without a homer is no big deal. But for the guy leading Major League Baseball, that's his longest drought this year. He has 30 of them. He's hitting .252. He's knocked in 55. And he's an all-star for the fourth time. The pitch, good breaking ball from Abbott right over the outside corner for a called strike. Nothing and two in this left-on-left matchup. Schwarber waiting on Abbott. Now Schwarber is going to use his timeout and back out of the box. Abbott's making his 19th start of the year. 5-4. 3.88 ERA. Boy, it really felt like there was no way that Abbott would be able to get his ERA back down after the way he started. The 0-2 pitch, Schwarber swings and skies one that's not going to leave the infield. On the right side, it's Matt McClain under it. He'll put the squeeze on it halfway between first and second. And that's the second out.
1: I agree with you, Tommy. I thought that the way things began for Abbott, it was going to be a tough row to hoe. It was just a difficult start, but it seems like he has put all of that behind him. What, last 12 starts? He hasn't given up more than 3 earned runs. I mean, that's doing a pretty good job, I'd say.
0: ERA just over 2.7. Here's Bryce Harper, and the pitch is swung on and fouled away at home plate. Strike one on Bryce Harper. Harper comes in hitting 270 this year. 20 home runs, 57 RBIs. A huge bounce back year for him. He was just selected to his 9th All-Star team. Very deservedly so. And Harper's red hot right now. 361 in his last 16 games. Abbott's into his windup and the 0-1 pitch to Harper. He swings and fouls this back to the left, and he's behind the count. No balls and 2 strikes.
1: Yeah, this is another fellow that has the veteran mindset in Bryce Harper, but he's also got that chip on his shoulder after the comments from his president and Dave Dombrowski about not being elite.
0: The 0-2. Swing and a miss. Abbott strikes him out with a breaking ball down and away. And through Turner, Schwarber, and Harper, he works a 1-2-3 first inning, striking out both Turner and Harper. We go to the bottom of the first. It's the Phillies nothing Reds coming up on the Reds Radio Network.
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6: Hi, this is Tim O'Connell, Senior Vice President of Ballpark Operations at the Cincinnati Reds. 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
0: The Reds come to bat here in the bottom of inning number 1, and they've got their work cut out for them today. Zach Wheeler goes to work. His first pitch is on the way. Elliott, big cut and a miss at a first pitch fastball. The count is nothing and one. Wheeler's last time out, a little bit abbreviated. He wasn't all that excited to come out of the game on July 1st against the Pirates. Here's the 0-1 pitch. Breaking ball, he didn't want to, but he went around. He went 4 2/3 in that game and given up 4 runs, all of which were earned on 9 hits, so he was laboring and had thrown 104 pitches.
1: Well, the best way to get on a pitcher like Zach Wheeler is to get on him right here in the first inning before he settles in with his location and the feel of that breaking ball.
0: 0-2 pitch, almost hit Ellie in the back foot with the curveball there, and it's a ball and 2 strikes.
1: Because if you can run the pitch count up here in this inning, and we know what happens with that, you run out of pitches. And the longer that Wheeler's out there, the more difficult it is for the Reds to score runs.
0: Here's the 1-2. And Ellie swings right through a fastball down the middle, and he came up empty. And down on strikes, De La Cruz for the first out. So Wheeler has his first strikeout of the ballgame, and now Sal Stewart. Wheeler, a 3-time All-Star, not an All-Star this year, even though the numbers are certainly good enough.
1: I'd say so. 8-1 with 2.36, and he got a late start.
0: pitch. Strike called. Thoracic outlet surgery to start the year had him delayed by about a month to begin the season. But, boy, since he's been back, he just hit the ground running, and he has been a huge boost for this Philly rotation. Breaking ball strike over the inside corner.
1: Yeah, and his surgery is not one that has great results throughout the game of baseball. There are a lot of guys that have that, and they don't ever get back.
0: 0-2 on Sal Stewart. Here's Wheeler's 0-2 pitch. And he misses a little bit upstairs with a fastball there. One ball, two strikes. Sal has hits in 10 of his last 11 games. 304 over that stretch, about 50 points higher than his season average. Now Sal will ask for time and back out of the box. He was 1-for-4 with a double and an RBI in the series wrap-up Sunday against the Orioles. Wheeler back into his windup and his 1-2 pitch. Breaking ball dives low and away. The count is level, two balls and two strikes on Sal Stewart. Sal, it hadn't really mattered who's on the mound. He's not afraid in the 2-2 pitch. And Stewart takes strike three, called over the inside corner. Boy, he wanted a challenge, doesn't, and he will head back to the dugout shaking his head. He actually started to put his hand up, but he'll be glad he didn't challenge because that was right over the inside corner.
1: Well, that's a tough pitch right there, that front door hammer. Buckles you because you're looking for the fastball there, and you get the pitch off the plate. You stop momentarily, and then it just cuts right back to the inside edge.
0: Here's J.J. Blade, and the first pitch to Blade is on the outside corner. Fastball. Speaking of splitting the edge, he did with a heater there, and it's nothing and one on Blade. Reds would like to get this guy going again. Only hitting 233 now in the year with 13 home runs. And now he swings and rips a line drive right between first and second. That's into right field for a hit. Of course, if you're going to pitch him there to the inside, that was right
1: He's
0: down the middle.
1: He's going
0: to
1: wear you out. That's the one thing that J.J. Blade has done since he put on a Reds uniform. From the middle of the plate to the inside corner, I don't care how you throw it, what you throw or when you throw it, he's going to smoke it. Now you go away, which most pitchers have done since the month of May, that's where he's had his trouble.
0: Pretty good bet. That's where Wheeler was trying to go with that pitch and left it out over the heart of the plate. Now Eugenio Suarez takes inside for ball one. 1-0 on Suarez. He was 0-for-2 with a walk and a run scored on Sunday, hitting 206, 8 home runs, 31 driven in. Blade off the bag at first base. Wheeler sets a high hold. Now he'll turn and fire to first, chasing Blade back into the ball, into the bag on his belly.
1: Yeah, it's interesting watching how pitchers face Blade and Suarez, and a lot of times they're back-to-back. They pitch Blade away. They pitch Suarez right up under his hands.
0: One ball, no strikes, and here's Wheeler with the 1-0. Breaking ball misses off the outside corner. It's a two-ball, no-strike count on Eugenio Suarez.
1: Most pitchers are trying to speed up Suarez with a fastball on his hands and then see if they can get him to chase that breaking ball off the outside corner.
0: Gino way ahead of Wheeler right now. Two balls and no strikes to begin this at bat. A high set, here he comes, and it's a line drive bullet. Oh. Just foul down the left field line.
1: Well, that wasn't foul, but by an inch.
0: He smoked it over the head of the third baseman, Alec Bohm, and the left fielder, Edmundo Sosa, went ahead and played it out. I think even he was surprised to learn that that was a foul ball, but boy, it was just barely, and I mean barely.
1: By an inch.
0: The dirt dirtied the chalk line down that left field line.
1: That would have been something, because I think Blade had a chance to score on that ball even as quickly as Sosa got to the baseball. Sosa, not normally an outfielder. He's just in the lineup because he hits right-handed.
0: Blade off the bag at first base, and a 2-1 pitch to Eugenio Suarez. Swing and a miss. Came a little further inside that time, and Suarez swings right through it. The fastball that he laced down the left field line was right on the inside corner, but about thigh high.
1: Here comes the slider away here.
0: Now it's 2-2. See if he can lay off. Wheeler's had to work to get back in the count. It's 2-2 pitch, breaking ball spins off the inside corner. That time a split, too far inside. Gino thought about it, but didn't go.
1: You don't see too many of those from Wheeler. That was quite a surprise pitch. I think it surprised Suarez so much he couldn't pull the trigger.
0: Three balls, two strikes, and now Blade is going to be running from first. Wheeler brings it home, and a swing and a miss. Got him with that breaking ball. It was on the plate over the outside corner, but he strikes him out to end the first. We're scoreless at the end of one here at Great American Ballpark on the Reds Radio Network.
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0: No score at the end of one. Well, you have one pitcher that retired the side in order. The other gave up a hit but struck out three. So I guess pitchers duel engaged. First pitch on the way. Andrew Abbott takes a breaking ball down and away. Or Andrew Abbott delivers a breaking ball down and away to the right-handed hitting Alec Bohm.
1: This is one guy in this Philly lineup that has given Abbott some trouble.
0: That's putting it mildly.
1: I was trying to be nice.
0: The 1-0 pitch is down too low. 4-for-7. Three of the four hits have gone for extra bases, one of them a homer, the other doubles.
1: Those are things for a pitcher that you know. I don't care what the guy's hitting, you know how he hits against you.
0: He's not exactly ice cold at the moment either. Here's a bullet over third, down the line, just foul. Wow. I mean, that landed in almost the exact same spot that Suarez's did, just down the left field line and just foul. Fortunately so.
1: Oh, my goodness, it was almost
0: that might have the same divot.
1: Spot.
0: 2-1 on Alec Bohm.
1: I mean, those two balls could not have been more than 2.5 inches combined foul.
0: Lance Barrett's probably down there at third thinking, I thought umpiring at third was supposed to be like a day off. 2-1. Swing and a miss.
1: Nice.
0: Had him out in front of the changeup there.
1: You know, when you spin on a ball like that as a hitter, when you get a changeup on the next pitch, even when you're looking for it, it is so hard to keep your hands back.
0: Now the 2-2. And it's lined softly up the middle. Matt McClain behind second will make the catch. And that's the first out here in the second. Let's pause for station identification on the Reds Radio Network.
14: Mostly cloudy tonight with a low 69. Uh-oh. Patchy fog early tomorrow. A slight chance of showers and thunderstorms later in the day. Mostly sunny, high 86. This is your Severe Weather Station News Radio 700, WLW Cincinnati.
0: Edmundo Sosa, the batter. Sosa, 216, 5 homers, 24 driven in. And he'll watch a first pitch curveball for a called strike. Nothing in one on Edmundo Sosa. Sosa for his last 13 and just 2 for his last 21. He hits this one on one hop to the backhand of De La Cruz at short. Gloved and throws in time. Two down here in the second. Now the batter is JT Realmuto. What a career JT Realmuto has had. Offensive numbers down a little bit for him, but he is still a master with the glove and the mitt behind home plate. First pitch on the way to Realmuto, and it's a strike on the outside corner. Fastball, nothing and one. Realmuto only hitting 204 this year, six home runs and 27 driven in. It's choked way up on the bat. Now the 0-1 pitch to him, and Realmuto takes off the inside corner.
1: That's a strike.
15: Catcher's challenging to call the ball.
0: It sure looked like one. It got a lot of the plate. As a matter of fact, that is definitely going to be a strike. Malachi Moore with the call.
15: Ball's overturned. Cincinnati has two challenges remaining.
0: And that's Malachi relaying word to us that it is, in fact, a strike. And now it's nothing and two on JT Realmuto. Abbott's 0-2 pitch. And Realmuto fights off a fastball to stay alive. Abbott trying for a quick 1-2-3 second inning.
1: That's how you get deep in the ball game. Got to get him out and get some early swings.
0: He gathered Mundo Sosa on the second pitch of his at-bat. 5-pitch at-bat to Alec Bohm, and now the 0-2 pitch to JT Realmuto. Swing, and there's a weak bouncer right at the first baseman. Backing up to fielded Stewart. He'll race himself to the bag. Three unassisted to get JT Realmuto. So it is a quick 1-2-3 second for Andrew Abbott. And we go to the bottom of the second inning. Reds and Phillies, nothing-nothing on the Reds Radio Network.
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0: The Reds come to bat at the bottom of the second inning. No score, Reds and Phillies. Reds took 2 of 3 from the Phillies in Philadelphia. Boy, wouldn't the Reds like to do that again. This time here at home, let's take a look at today's Reds Hall of Fame and Museum trivia question of the game. This topic is 1976 Reds Phillies trivia. Philadelphia played host to the All-Star game in the bicentennial year of 1976. Both the Reds and the eventual NL East champion Phillies placed multiple players on that year's NL All-Star team. First pitch on the way to Nathaniel Lowe is high and outside for ball one, 1-0. Which of the teams had the most All-Star representatives? Was it A, the Phillies, B, the Reds, or E or C, each team placed the same number of players on the team? Lowe fouls it down the left field line. Well, if they had the same number, then that would have made up almost the entire All-Star team. There weren't a lot of spots left over. I think the Reds had like 8 or 9 on that team that year. One ball, one strike on Nathaniel Lowe. Wheeler back home with a 1-1. Up and in.
1: 1976.

0: 1976, correct? Reds had a bunch that year. Low swings and misses, and now the count is even. 2 balls and 2 strikes.
1: So which one is the Reds?
0: The Reds is B.
1: B?
0: Phillies is A. Now the 2-2 to Lowe. Off the inside corner, it's a 3-ball, 2-strike count on Nathaniel Lowe. Wheeler's back to the plate with a payoff pitch. And it's a slow foul out toward the second baseman. I think he might have double hit that. Fouled it off right there at the plate.
1: Split finger. Hasn't been A in forever.
0: Okay.
1: But I'd feel pretty dumb if I didn't say the Reds. That was it.
0: Here's the 3-2. Lowe goes the other way, hits it down the left field line. It's also been forever, it feels like, since Nathaniel Lowe last went deep. He's got to be due.
1: Extra base hit.
0: Also true.
1: You know, and I guess as a hitter, you go through that just like you do as a pitcher, where that plate looks like it's about the size of a postage stamp when you're pitching, and maybe the ball looks like an aspirin sometimes when you're hitting.
0: 3-2. Oh, barely get a piece of that. Fouls it over by Spencer Steer. In fact, it's been 27 games since his last home run. He only has 4 extra base hits in that span total.
1: Well, let's go. No better time than the present, right?
0: Amen. Here's the payoff. Swung on, fouled back on a fastball.
1: He does have quite some extended at-bats at times.
0: I'm not going to say that he's not going to still give you a tough at-bat. He's about to have a 10-pitch at-bat here. And you'd like to think, just as much as he's gone into a homerless drought, they will come in bunches when he finally breaks the dam. But a backdoor breaking ball locks him up here, and he takes strike 3. Wheeler has struck out 4 for his first 4 outs of this game.
1: We're kind of used to that when Wheeler faces the Reds.
0: He's tough to solve. Reds have had a tough time against him too, haven't they?
1: Oh. Well, it's not like the rest of the league has been knocking him around either. He's 8-1.
0: Spencer Steer watches a breaking ball off the outside corner. One and zero on Steer. Wheeler's 1-0 pitch, and Steer skies one on the infield. It might be in foul ground. It is behind home plate. Realmuto puts the squeeze on out number 2. First time that Wheeler has retired a batter that he hasn't struck out. Two gone, and now Tyler Stevenson comes to the plate. Yeah, so we're both saying B, the Reds, on that.
1: Yes.
0: Okay.
1: I'm not deciding for you, but it seemed like that was
0: what
1: you wanted to go with.
0: That's where I was leaning. Here's Tyler Stevenson, and he takes a strike on the outside corner, 0-1. Oh and one. Bases empty, 2 outs. No score. Second inning. Phillies coming off a tough one yesterday. Wrapped up their 3-game series in Kansas City, in a unique series in Kansas City. Here's the 0-1, swing and a miss. There have been a few of those this year. There, the Phillies have had a few where there's an off day in the middle of the series because of the proximity to World Cup stadiums. 0-2 pitch to Tyler Stevenson. Swing and a miss, struck him out. So Stevenson's down on strikes. Wheeler has punched out 5 through 2. That is 5 of 6 outs. It has been strikeouts so far for Zach Wheeler. No score. Cowboy has it when we come back in the third on the Reds Radio Network.
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1: Andrew Abbott. He is retaking the mound for his third inning of work. We are scoreless. Abbott versus Wheeler. Reds hosting the Phillies here on the first game of this three-game series, the middle of the homestand for the Reds. When the Phillies depart, the Cubs will enter. Reds so far on the homestand, 1-2 in the series against the Orioles, and you would think that would be a series that they would have won. They did not. Strike one here to the left-handed hitting Bryson Stott. Abbott has retired all six batters to begin this ball game, and he's done it quite pitch efficiently. Left-hander back to the dish, fastball down and away. One ball, one strike count here to the second baseman for the Phillies. Stott has been swinging the bat well, riding an eight-game hitting streak coming into tonight's ball game. And the pitch from Abbott, breaking ball, fouled in and out of the mitt of Tyler Stevenson, and that foul ball caught Stevenson a bit funny. Kind of bent his glove in an awkward direction. 1-2 is the count. Only hit in the ball game. Came off the bat of J.J. Bleda, and that was with two outs in the first. Fastball, that's going to miss well low. Two balls and two strikes. Stott. Newcomer Derek Hill, who came over from the White Sox, and the youngster Justin Crawford, 7-8-9 here in Don Mattingly's Philly order. And the pitch from Abbott is just a tad low. It definitely crossed the outside corner, but just underneath the strike zone. Three balls and two strikes. That has not been something Abbott has done here early in this game. Here's the pitch. Foul to the left side, out of play. Actually, that's going to stay in. I thought that ball went into the seats. It'll be caught by Bleda down the left field line. So there's one down. That ball came off the bat. I thought it was headed into the seats down the third baseline. Maybe I should have held my glove up in front of my face to guard the sun. One down, and that will bring Derek Hill to the plate. Hill has been swinging a pretty good bat for this Philly ball club. He'll take strike one over the outside corner. He's hit at a 297 clip since joining the Phillies. 239 overall, including his White Sox numbers. Breaking ball, fouled to the right side, and Abbott quickly ahead at a no-ball, two-strike count. Abbott using the sweeper a bit more as he has put together a 12-start run of excellence. he really cuts that ball at the top of the strike zone all the way back into the right-handed hitters. Here's the 0-2. Up and away with a fastball. One ball, two strike count. We're used to seeing the over-the-top curveball from Abbott over the outside corner and sometimes in front of home plate. And he still uses it, but with the effect of the sweeper, he's used it more and more as he misses up and in here. And it's a two ball, two strike count here to Derek Hill. Back to the plate. And that's going to miss up and away. And back-to-back hitters here in the third. Abbott has gone 3-2. That was the curveball that I was just mentioning. And that one just hung up and away from the right-handed hitting Hill. 3-2 pitch coming. Line drive right center field, and that's heading towards the wall. It will get to the wall. Hill's got some speed. He's on to second, and that will be a stand-up double. The first Philly hit here tonight. Abbott had Hill down in the count 0-2. He let him back into the count, and Derek Hill made him pay for it. So here's Justin Crawford. Crawford, a 254 hitter. He has 12 doubles, but only two home runs on the year. A lot of singles off the bat of Crawford. Swing and a miss, a wild swing on the breaking ball from Abbott. You get a swing that looks like that, you'll probably see that pitch again. De La Cruz playing right behind Hill as he takes his lead at second base. Abbott checks in, turns, and a looping liner over the head of McLean in right field, and they will have to hold Derek Hill at third. Hill had to pause momentarily because it was right at McLean. It was just too high for the Reds second baseman to catch. And that was, again, that breaking ball. It was hit right off the end of the bat. I knew he'd see it again, and this time he does something with it. And the Phillies have runners at first and third. One down, and we go back to the top of the order, and here's Trey Turner. Crawford can run and will run. Swing and a miss. Change up inside, and boy, that had Turner way out in front. Turner seems to always be on the fastball. Not like you're going to sneak one by him. The 0-1 pitch. And there is the fastball. It's down and away, and it is fouled to the right side, out of play. He got to it, but he got to it a bit late. Big out for Andrew Abbott here with Kyle Schwarber waiting on deck. Couple of hits out of the 8 and 9 batters. And you do not want to let this roll into a big inning. Popped up and foul to the right side, out of play. Fastball up and well out of the strike zone. No ball, two strike count. Good time to bounce a curveball right in front of home plate if you can do it. The pitch. And there's the breaking ball, but it's in. And it stayed up just enough for Turner to foul it off. The Reds have had a lot of stolen bases against their pitching staff. Crawford not going to pitch to the plate. A ground ball up the middle. De La Cruz has it. He only has one play. That's at first. He will make that play, but it will be an RBI ground out for Trey Turner, and it is 1-0 Phillies. Very softly hit. Nothing De La Cruz could do about it other than what he did, and that was make the play at first base. So Hill, after being down in the count 0-2, hits a double, advances to third, and he will score on an infield ground out. Two down, runner at second is Crawford. Schwarber takes a breaking ball inside, and it's a one ball, no strike count. Two down in the inning. You've got back-to-back lefties, but the lefties' names are Schwarber and Harper. no easy task, regardless of how well you're doing. 1-0 pitch. Fastball upstairs, just a tad high. Two balls and no strikes here to Kyle Schwarber. He is definitely not the kind of fella that you just lay one in there and try to get a strike. And that goes for any pitch in your arsenal. 2-0 here to Schwarber. And Abbott turns it loose. It's a breaking ball into the dirt. And it's a three ball, no strike count. Schwarber popped up to the second baseman McClain in his first at bat. And you can rest assured that it doesn't matter if it's 3-0 or 0-0. Schwarber is swinging if it's something he likes. And it is a three ball, no strike count. Pitch from Abbott. Boom. It is 3-0. A home run into the bleachers in right field, and I mean it was a rocket. No sooner did I get that out of my mouth, he was swinging 3-0, and he did. There are certain hitters that 3-0, you just don't give them anything to hit. And that pitch was right at the catcher's mask. It was right in the heart of the plate. And a guy like Kyle Schwarber, So three runs across here in the inning. All three have scored at the two-out mark. Of course, the ground ball by Turner was the second out of the inning, but it scored Derek Hill from third. Two-run home run by Schwarber. And here's Bryce Harper. Breaking ball down and in. One ball, no strike count. Schwarber's just good, folks. Fly ball into center field. Friedel moving back. He will make the catch. And the inning is over, but not before damage is done. An RBI single by Turner, a two-run home run by Kyle Schwarber, and it is 3-0 Phillies. Bottom of three coming up here on the Reds Radio Network.
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1: Zach Wheeler back to the plate. Ball one here to T.J. Friedel. Wheeler has just set the cruise control at 90 miles an hour. It is 3-0 Phillies. And Wheeler delivers a fastball, tapped foul down the first baseline. You have just given Zach Wheeler quite a bit of freedom. A 3-0 pitch to Kyle Schwarber, and he destroyed it on a line into right field. One ball, one strike count. Split finger downstairs. That is the equivalent of the changeup for the right-hander Wheeler. Just his way of taking a little bit off the fastball. Here's the 2-1 pitch. And a